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0: It is a timing play. Does the tag get down? Is the out recorded before Holiday touches home plate? We're watching it in a couple of different variations, ballpark-wise and monitor-wise here in the broadcast booth. Nothing's been synced up with both the play at second and the base runner. The major difference in this play, the strong arm of Julio Rodriguez.
1: Yeah, no question about it. That was a ridiculous throw. Basayo hit it to the deepest part of the ballpark, and Rodriguez casually just threw a strike, a dart, to second base. It was a ridiculous throw. It's a big play there. I get it. If you're Blaze, because you get into scoring position, you are getting to second base there 95 times out of 100 with almost any other center fielder.
0: Here comes the call
2: after
0: from Doug
2: review, the call is overturned. No run scores. Seattle retains the challenge.
0: The Mariners coaches are clapping back and forth. The video replay room comes through for Seattle. It's a double play. It retires the side. The Orioles stay down 3 runs, 6-3 as we go to the ninth on the Orioles Radio Network.
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0: Underway in the ninth inning here at Oriole Park. It's 6-3 Seattle in what had been a wild turn of events. The Orioles thought they got a deep sacrifice fly from Samuel Basayo. Mariners said review it. They thought a timing play came into effect, and they were right. They got a double play to retire the side and wipe away the run scored by the Birds. Swing and a miss by the batter, Dominic Canzone, and it's 2-1. The throw by Julio Rodriguez was tracked at 96 miles an hour from deep center field. Swing and a miss by Canzone, 2-2.
1: It's one of the best throws I've ever seen from a center fielder that far back. I mean, he was just in front of the 410 sign. Basayo didn't just hit it, he gave it a ride. And Rodriguez heads up being ready for that tag up and thinking second base.
0: The 2-2, fouled back over the screen. That's the second time that Rodriguez came up gunning for somebody trying to advance at second base. He picked on Jackson Holiday. It was a bang-bang play, a little bit offline. This was right on the money. I mean, a seed to the bag at second. 2-2, fouled back again by Canzone. And we got a couple of looks at it during the break. New York was right at the replay operations center. Goes back to where, leading into before the Orioles had won 10 out of 14, so many games we walked away saying if the Orioles don't play in sync, bad things happen. Here's a shot to the gap in right center field. That's down for a base hit. Canzone singles a long way. Now he's going to pick up a double. That ball died in the warning track. He's got a leadoff two-bagger. Board for the third time with a second hit. Let's pause 10 seconds for station ID over the Orioles Radio Network.
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1: Runner at second, Patrick Wisdom at the plate. The pitch, swing and a miss, strike one. Orioles lined up evenly in the outfield, left, center, and right. Infield back. Mariners threatening in the ninth. O's have to keep this 6-3. Here's a pop-up, foul ground, first base side. Sprinting over Alonzo right next to the camera rail, won't have a play. That ball just out of play over the net. Now bounding around on top of the dugout. Nothing at two on Patrick Wisdom. Great plays on grass are brought to you by Von Paris. Boy, have we seen a couple or what from Blaze Alexander defensively today. Saw a great throw by Sam Huff. Catching Randy Arozarena trying to seal. Oh, and two on Wisdom. Suarez deals, and it's high. Looking ahead to the ninth. Orioles have the top of the order. Taylor Ward, Gunnar Henderson, Pete Alonso coming up. The 1-2 in the dirt. Two balls and two strikes. Suarez came into relief. Went through Julio Rodriguez, Josh Naylor, Randy Arozarena, and Luke Raley. Gave up a run in the eighth. Two-two. Swing and a miss. Wisdom down on strikes, and there's one out. We'll go to the Johns Hopkins out-of-town scoreboard here in this eighth inning. Tell you about Major League Baseball and what's going on. Braves right now at the Trop go into the eighth inning, leading 2-1 over the Boston Red Sox. Yankees on the road in Cleveland. They're down in the seventh inning. Guardians with a 5-4 advantage over New York. Here's a liner out to right field from Johnny Pareda. Backing up. And Leody Taveras makes the play. There's two down. Johns Hopkins Medicine out-of-town scoreboard. For more than a century, urologists at Johns Hopkins Medicine have pioneered breakthrough treatments for conditions such as prostate cancer, erectile dysfunction, and kidney stones. Learn more at hopkinsmedicine.org/urology. Ryan Bliss, the batter. 0 for 2 with a sac fly tonight. The pitch. Fastball's up, ball one. This Monday night not featuring a full slate of Major League Baseball. A lot of action on the West Coast when we get home. 1-0, check swing on the field, didn't go. Two balls and no strikes. You go home and watch games?
2: Not usually, no.
1: No? Shut it down.
2: Every once in a while, maybe if we're on the road. I have before.
1: Well, yeah. The 2-0, swing and a miss. Two balls and one strike. I like to go home, re-rack the highlights, maybe.
2: Yeah, sometimes I look back at our game. But a lot of the time, I put on Family Guy or something along those lines.
1: You are the Family Guy. The 2-1, that's high. Three balls in one strike.
2: Or an Office episode, yeah, something completely different.
1: So you like to, like, power down.
2: Power down.
1: Yeah. Two out, runner at second. Top of the ninth. 6-3 Mariners. The 3-1. High and away, ball four. Two out, free pass. Flips the card for Cole Young.
2: Tonight, I might go home and watch the NBA Finals. I might.
1: Well, yeah, I mean, you should, the way that the last couple have finished. Maybe scratch some prep ahead of Trevor Rogers and Logan Gilbert. Under the lights tomorrow night here at Oriole Park. And in fact, all four games against the Mariners will be under the lights. We'll have our broadcast coverage beginning at 6 o'clock. 6:35, first pitch. Tuesday, Wednesday, and Thursday with the Mariners in town. Bump it back to 7:05, lifting the lid on the three-game series against the Padres. Drew French, the pitching coach, out.
2: If the Orioles lose this game, you might see the margin and say, well, the Orioles lost it by 3 runs. But there was a game to be won tonight if they don't come back. There were a lot of missed opportunities. There were some blunders. Of course, 5 of the 6 runs so far for Seattle came in the fifth, and 4 came on one swing.
1: Here's Cole Young. Takes a breaking ball at the knees. Strike one.
2: Make your favorite players all-stars. 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
1: 0-1, up and away.
2: Best way to do that? 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
1: A ball, a strike for Cole Young. The pitch outside. 2 balls and 1 strike.
2: Yeah, the Orioles 1-for-8 tonight with runners in scoring position. There were some bizarre moments. The overturned ball 4 that would have had Alonso walking in a run. The great play by Julio Rodriguez that took a run off the board.
1: 2-1. Fouled back.
2: The good news is, and I wasn't sure about this, with Basayo pinch hitting and making good contact and now being behind the plate, there's reason to believe both he and Rutschman will be back in the starting lineup tomorrow, which will give this lineup, let's say, a little more depth.
1: Yeah, you got the big right-hander and Logan Gilbert on the bump. The 2-2. Swing and a miss. Young finally into the glove. Side retired. Nobody scores for the Mariners. Last of the night, 3-run difference. It's Seattle 6 and Baltimore 3. Don't go anywhere. It'll be Ward, Henderson, and Alonso batting next across the Orioles Radio Network.
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1: We go to the ninth inning presented by SeatGeek, the official ticket marketplace of the Baltimore Orioles. Last of the ninth inning, birds down 3 runs in a ball game that came down to a couple of very pivotal plays. Pete Alonso had a call flip that would have bumped in a run with a bases loaded walk, turned into a strikeout, and then a timing play from Julio Rodriguez throwing out Blaze Alexander at second base, trying to tag in advance, wiping Jackson Holliday's run off the board. So now a 3-run difference. Mariners go to their closer, Andres Munoz. The first pitch, a slider down and away to Taylor Ward. 1-2-3 batting. Ward, Henderson, and Alonso. The 1-0 downstairs. 2 balls and 0 strikes.
2: Munoz has had a bad year, Ben. A bad year.
1: 5.40 ERA. Opponents with a 1.37 whip. The 2-0. That's low. Another ball, and it's 3-0.
11: The catcher is challenging the pitch.
1: Okay. Gabe Morales, the home plate umpire. Another challenge coming from the Mariners. And it's a strike.
11: The pitch is a strike. Seattle has one remaining.
1: Just caught the bottom part of the zone by about a quarter of the baseball. So a good challenge. 2-1 to Ward. Swinging a high fly ball left center field. Converging in the alley. Rodriguez calling away a Rosarena. The center fielder makes the catch. And there's one down here in the ninth. The Maryland Energy Administration is circling every save in the scorebook this season to remind Marylanders to save money with clean energy. 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Save situation for Munoz. 9 saves, 14 opportunities this year. And a first pitch strike to Gunnar Henderson. Oh, and one the count. The pitch. Fastball outside. Luke Raley, by the way, has been lifted defensively here in the ninth inning by the Mariners. Victor Robles is out in right. 1-1. Anderson flicks it out of playoff to the left. Birds are down 6-3. They need base runners in a hurry. Diamond tilted off to the right. 1-2 to Henderson. Way outside. Two balls and two strikes. As easy and fluid as the delivery, resulting in pure power from Andres Munoz over the last handful of seasons, he looks mechanically just out of whack right now. He's falling all over the place on the hill. 2-2, not even close, down and away. Three balls and two strikes. 38 saves in 45 appearances last year. A razor's thin 173 earned run average. A career 267 ERA. 3-2 to Gunner. Not even close. Way outside. I mean, tonight he looks in a complete funk. You can sit dead red in a given position and just make Munoz throw it to your bat.
4: It's actually impossible for me to do
1: that. Henderson aboard for the fourth time tonight with three walks. Tying run on deck. Here's the pitch to Pete. Slider on the inside corner, strike one. Alonzo in the batter's box. Cowser waiting out on deck. And the 0-1. Low. One ball and one strike on Alonzo. 0-for-3 tonight with a sacrifice fly. Add-on runs have certainly hurt. Grand slam, obviously. 1-1. Fouled away, third base side. One ball and two strikes on Alonzo.
2: This Mariners bullpen has not been sharp today. It's a very good bullpen, second best bullpen ERA in baseball, but they have thrown a ton of balls, and they have fallen behind almost every hitter.
1: Yeah, Matt Brash did not look sharp when he was out on the bump. He assisted the Orioles, picking up a run. Bizzardo, 18 pitches, 7 strikes. 1-2, swing and a miss. Alonzo over the slider. And there are two down in the ninth inning. Brash threw 18 pitches, had a wild pitch in the mix, and threw just 8 strikes. So it is not a dominant, but the results have been oriented. Two down for Colton. Cowser's 0-for-4. Runner from first takes off. Pitch over for a called strike. Defensive indifference will advance Henderson. Baseball on the radio coming up tomorrow. 6 o'clock with the pregame. 0-1. Swing and a miss. Nothing at 2. In action at 6:35. We'll tell you more about the pitching matchup coming up during the clubhouse show. Manager Craig Albernaz, get his reaction. Highlights and more coming up. Two down. 0-2 the count. And the pitch from Munoz, fouled away. The bat stays alive for Colton Cowser. Anderson surveys the defense behind him, drifts the lead. 0-2, outside. One ball and two strikes. Orioles with single tallies in the third, the seventh, and the eighth. Just never got the big hit tonight. 1-2, down and away. Two balls and two strikes. Munoz looks much more confident working against right-handed hitters here in this ninth inning than he does against the lefties. Indicative of falling behind early on Henderson. Now the 2-2 to Couser. Swing and a miss. Got him to go after the slider. It wasn't a strike, but Couser went after it. Back-to-back strikeouts after the free pass to finish the ball game. Munoz racks up the saves, and the Mariners pick up a 6-3 win on a couple of twisted turns in this one. And the result of a great defensive play and a reversal out of the replay operations center that wiped away a run from the Orioles on the great throw by Julio Rodriguez tonight. 6-3 Mariners pick up the W. We'll talk about it. We'll take you through the totals. We'll have the highlights, reaction from the clubhouse, and we'll close up shop on the Clubhouse Show coming up right after this. Reminder, your final score, Seattle 6, Baltimore 3 on the Orioles Radio Network.
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2: Orioles lose here to start this homestand. 1-4 against Seattle, 1-7 on this homestand, and the final is 6-3. The Orioles did not hit a home run tonight. They now have 76 so far this season, and the home run count is brought to you by Ground Loop. Ground Loop Geothermal. This season, not all the magic is on the field, but under. Let the ground you walk on heat and cool your home. The totals in this one, the Orioles are now 31-36. They've lost three in a row. They get three runs on six hits. They do not commit an error, and they leave on 10. In the end, this game came down to the Orioles' inability to get the big hit. They had opportunities. They left them 10. That doesn't really do it justice because they had several bases-loaded situations, and some strange things happened. But in the end, they go 1-for-9 with runners in scoring position. And that's the difference in this game. Seattle more opportunistic. They only get a couple of hits of runners in scoring position, but one of them left the ballpark, and it was a grand slam by Josh Naylor. The big swing in this game, part of a 5-run top of the fifth for Seattle. The Mariners get 6 runs on 9 hits, no errors, and they left on just 4. Young Emerson Hancock gets the win. He's 5-2. Trey Gibson tagged with his first major league loss. He is 1-1. And Andres Munoz, he earns his 10th save. The game was played in front of 12,377, and it took 2 hours and 45 minutes to play. The Orioles did not turn a double play today. But when they do, double plays are brought to you by Slocum Law. At the Mike Slocum Law Firm, we're tough because tough gets you more money, over $1 billion so far. Injured after an accident? Call the Mike Slocum Law Firm. We'll chop it up next about this tough defeat tonight. 6-3, Mariners beat the Orioles on the Orioles Radio Network.
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1: Man, it's been a tough 72 hours in Birdland. Started on

0: It's ups and downs, and more downs recently with his location and pitch execution, Brett. Unfortunately, after issuing the walk, he threw a cookie, and Josh Naylor with a grand slam, a big difference maker in tonight's ballgame.
1: Yeah, this team believes, this organization believes in Anthony Nunez, and recently it has not worked out. Will it turn again for him? I am sure it will, and he actually looked really good after that grand slam. But that was a big spot, and I think it's fair to look at that, although you get it, there were a lot of hits allowed by Gibson there. You're facing the best player on the Mariners in Julio Rodriguez in a huge spot, third time through the order, and Craig Albernez decides to go to his bullpen. And then on the other side, some really weird plays. You can call it maybe bad base running, great plays by Seattle's defense, certainly, and then some close calls and moments that were overturned. But in the end, the Orioles leave on 10, and they go 1-for-9 with runners in scoring position. And they were just unable to come up with the big blow despite many opportunities, even with the bases loaded. There were a lot of tough at-bats, a lot of walks, a lot of hit-by-pitches. They were right there, but they just couldn't come up with that one big swing tonight.
0: Yeah, the old adage, you can't walk your way to victory. You need to hit your way into the win column. And that seems to be where this game is glaring right now at its conclusion, because there were opportunities, but there were no big swings by the Birds. They nearly had it. Samuel Basayo, kind of a surprise coming off the bench after what we saw yesterday in Toronto.
1: And I don't think they got the Mariners' bullpen's best night. And Bazarda was all over the place. Brash was all over the place. Munoz walked a batter, I should say. The Orioles had some great at-bats. They also drove up that pitch count for Emerson Hancock. They got him. He's been a quality start machine. They got him out after five because they work really good long at-bats. In the end, though, you need one big hit at least. And walks are nice. Long at-bats are nice. Really hard. And we saw it in that big comeback against the Blue Jays a few weeks ago here. Walks set up that inning, but in the end, it was Pete Alonso delivering a big hit the other way. And that was something they couldn't grasp tonight.
0: 6-3, the final score. Seattle doubling up the Orioles to open up this four-game series here at Oriole Park. When we come back, the Clubhouse Show features the highlights from this one, plus manager Craig Albernez coming up on the postgame show on the Orioles Radio Network.
2: Hi, this is Orioles Hall of Famer Mike Bordick. After 14 seasons in the majors and over 1,700 games, my body's sure been through a lot. I felt it, especially in my feet, knees, and back. 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
0: Birds were happy to land at home, get rid of that taste from the road trip that they were left with coming out of Toronto, and settle in and take on the Seattle Mariners tonight. Trey Gibson summoned up from the minor leagues with Chris Bassitt landing on the injured list, and boy, he had really been pitching well, and that's why

0: We lead into our highlights brought to you by PNC Bank. Patience is a winning strategy in baseball and in banking. PNC Bank, brilliantly boring since 1865. With a lot of momentum tonight. The right-hander up. Youth served in the lineup as well. And it was a good start for the Orioles. They got a sacrifice fly in the third inning, had a 1-0 lead, and Trey Gibson was rolling. There was a little traffic in the second inning, but he escaped that with a nice play by his shortstop, Blaze Alexander, and that carried him two times through the lineup. But then the third time came around. He faced Cole Young, gave up a base hit. Craig Albert is then electing to go to the bullpen, bring in Anthony Nunez in a pressure cooker situation. Julio Rodriguez at the plate, a guy that's likely to end up with 30 or more home runs this season, already with 13. Nunez walks him in this matchup, and then he had to face the left-handed slugger in Josh Naylor. Bases loaded, the 0-1. Swinging a high fly ball out to deep right field. Tavares back at the wall, turning around. It is gone. Ouch! Does that ever hurt? A lineup depleted of Cal Raleigh. Doesn't matter. Naylor takes one to the flag court. A grand slam. And it's 5-1 Mariners. He had a massive month of May, and it continued here into the month of June. A couple of hits tonight for Josh Naylor. He's now 10 for his last 35 at the plate with four extra base hits, including his grand slam, seventh of the season, and now 30 driven in for Josh Naylor. And all of a sudden, of course, this game gets flipped around. So the Orioles would need some help to get back into this ball game, and wouldn't you know it, they did. In the seventh inning, it started with a leadoff walk and inefficiency within the strike zone from the bullpen of Seattle. Blaze Alexander tried to take advantage of it. The 1-0. Swinging a hot shot into left field, a base hit. Tavares comes in to score. They'll throw up the stop sign for Holiday at third. It's an RBI base hit. Blaze Alexander drives in the run, and all of a sudden it's a 6-3 game. Yeah, so the march was on. Unfortunately, the Orioles would get a couple of more base runners, but only would score the one run in the seventh inning. In the eighth, they would get back on the board because of a wild pitch. And then in the ninth, they would try to start the rally, going to the bench with an opportunity to score. Leody Tavares, Jackson Holiday, Blaze Alexander aboard on the bases, and a little bit of surprise after rolling his wrist, feeling some discomfort in his abdomen. Samuel Basayo summoned off the bench looking for a big swing. And a 2-1. Swing and a high fly ball. Straight away center field. Rodriguez backing up. He's got a play. And he makes the catch. Runners are tagging into third and scoring. A throw to second and an out. And out. The run will score, though. A run will score. The Orioles now to the video replay room. Rodriguez again with two outstanding throws to second base, and this time it's Alexander thrown out trying to tag an advance. A bang-bang play earlier with Holiday, but this time Alexander is the third out, and an outstanding throw by Julio Rodriguez to cut down the would-be advance by Alexander. A run does come in on the sacrifice fly, deep to straightaway center field from Basayo. Here comes the call from Doug Evans.
1: The call is overturned. No run scores. Seattle retains the challenge.
0: That was certainly a stunner and a massive turning point in today's game. Julio Rodriguez uncorking a throw 95 miles an hour from deep straightaway center field, where it almost was a game-tying home run off the bat of Samuel Basayo. The results, a double play, wiping away a run for the Orioles, and a massive turning point in tonight's game, helps the Mariners secure the victory 6-3 over the Baltimore Orioles here tonight. Coming up, we'll get the reaction from the clubhouse manager, Craig Albernaz, and we'll tell you a little bit more about the pitching matchup for Game 2 of this four-game series in between the Mariners and the Orioles. Final score again, M's win 6-3 on the Orioles Radio Network.
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12: Orioles lose to Seattle 6-3, first of four in this series against the first-place Mariners, who have been very hot. Orioles have now lost three in a row. They'll try and get it right tomorrow with Trevor Rogers on the mound. The Orioles lose today in kind of a bizarre game here at the ballpark. In the end, they leave 10 on base, and they go 1-for-9 with runners in scoring position. Seattle got the big blow. They got a grand slam from their star first baseman, Josh Naylor, in the fifth. The Orioles actually had a 1-0 lead at one point, but Craig Albernez pushes the button, and he takes Trey Gibson out of the game. He had scuffled a little bit in the fifth after throwing four scoreless to begin the ball game, and he didn't want Gibson to face Julio Rodriguez for a third time with runners on base. So he goes to Anthony Nunez, who walks Rodriguez, and then the next batter, Naylor, hit the grand slam. The Orioles had countless opportunities throughout the game to have a crooked number inning. They just could not come up with the big hit other than an RBI knock from Blaze Alexander late in the game. The Orioles also tonight punished by the ABS system. And then Julio Rodriguez made an incredible throw from center field where he was able to get Blaze Alexander at second base tagging up fractions of seconds before, maybe milliseconds before, Jackson Holliday touched home, taking a run off the board. Had Alexander beaten that throw, and it was very close, he would have been in scoring position with two outs, and the run would have scored. And who knows at that point how the game goes. But that's the way it's rolling right now for the Baltimore Orioles. It was not a clean game tonight. It was not a crisp game tonight. The only good news is, after this, they only used Nunez and Suarez out of the bullpen. That is good news. And Basayo came on late as a pinch hitter. It was unclear when we'd see Sumwell again, and he actually put a really good swing on it. That was the ball that was caught in center field by Julio Rodriguez. He hit it well, and he hit it to the deepest part of the ballpark. The ballpark did hold it. But Basayo, likely, I would think, in the lineup tomorrow, along with Adley Rutschman. And clearly, the Orioles were determined to give Rutschman the entire day off today, which he has certainly earned. The Orioles lose 6-3 to the Seattle Mariners. And right now, let's send it down to the media room where we hear from Orioles skipper Craig Albernaz.
13: I'm saying not yet.
12: We'll hear from him in one moment. His press conference is getting rolling right now. And we'll hear from the Orioles skipper. But Ben Wagner, your thoughts on this one after the Orioles drop at 6-3?
0: Yeah, I think there's a lot of frustration at the conclusion of this one. And you think about how dynamic this ball game had been laid out, the maneuvers within it, too. I'm also thinking about, we're in the month of June, looking at the out-of-town scoreboard, too. You know, a game like this, does it swing deeper in the standings or the wild card standings? The Rays did pick up a win hosting the Red Sox today, 3-1. Good news elsewhere in this seesaw that seems to be happening with the Blue Jays and the Orioles. Right now, the Philadelphia Phillies do have the lead late, and it just posted as a final, a 5-2 win in Toronto over the Blue Jays, so that's some good news as well. There's not a lot of depth loss in terms of the standings. They stay a half-game separation as well in between the Phillies with the win over the Blue Jays, so not a lot of shuffling on the deck chair, so to speak, in terms of both the division and then, of course, in the wild card.
12: And now we can hear from the Orioles manager Craig Albernaz after this loss.
14: Talk to Blaze the next inning. I love the aggressiveness. But like I told Blaze, and him being an infielder, he knows the cutoff and how it gets aligned and configured. And first base is vacant by position, so there's no one at first. So him tagging up and then running is the right play. But he has the ability to read the throw, and he can literally stop and just walk back to first. And that's what we talked about. Like once he sees the throw online, and we all know Julio can throw. Like he's a premium defender in center field. It surprised me that he kept going. But it's one of those things where I love the aggressiveness. It's just smart aggressiveness and knowing and reading the throw and getting back. And Holiday did an outstanding job of running hard through home. That was the first thing I looked at on the high home. Like he tagged up and he didn't let up running hard through home. So Holiday did an outstanding job on that. It's just Blaze just has to read the throw and just get back to first.
15: Is an example of how to do that there, Holiday earlier in the inning. I think he tagged up from first, and the throw from Julio was a little bit off target, and Holiday didn't at first seem to kind of wait to see it. Is that the right way to do it?
14: Yeah, exactly. The play's in front of you. You can see it develop. And like I said, when the throw is online, you can see it. Just get back to first. Yeah, that one hurt.
16: With all the runners left on base and the missed scoring opportunities and hits, but was this an especially annoying loss for you?
14: No, I wouldn't say annoying. It's not to disregard. Yes, we left a lot of guys on base, but we know coming in, like with Seattle, pitching is their strength. It always has been. And Emerson's having a great year, throwing the ball extremely well. Their bullpen has always been a force. And so going into it, we knew we had to grind and really, like, force them to work. And we did that. We just couldn't come through with the big blow. But it's one of those games where you're proud of how they fought. And because every opportunity, like we talked about pregame, like the blows, like we could have easily... Our guys could have folded, but they kept on fighting and giving themselves opportunity. It's just that big knock just eluded us. And we hit some balls hard and well that I was actually kind of surprised that they didn't leave the yard. Kowser's in particular, and then Basayo, the one that we're talking about with that play. Like it was, I thought all those would have a chance to leave the yard. They just didn't.
12: That's Orioles skipper Craig Albernaz after this 6-3 loss to the Mariners. When we come back, Ben Wagner with a preview of tomorrow night's game, game two of this four-game set, right here at Camden Yards. It's next on the Orioles Radio Network.
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21: Back with the final word following a 6-3 Mariners victory over the Orioles to lift the lid on this four-game series tonight. Ben Wagner wrapping it up on behalf of the guys as well. 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Tomorrow, we'll have pregame coverage at 6 o'clock Eastern, 6:35 first pitch. The lefty, Trevor Rogers, getting it back on track. 3-6 record overall in the season. He's opposed by the big right-hander, Logan Gilbert. Even record at 4 at a 3.79 earned run average. Again, broadcast coverage begins right here from the ballpark at 6 o'clock, 6:35. 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
33: Come on, hit a homer, Jesse!
34: Let's go, guys!
30: Hey, did you guys know that kids who play sports earn more money when they grow up?
34: Of course. I knew that.
33: Hey, did you guys know that kids who read books have a bigger vocabulary?
34: Oh, yeah, absolutely.
30: Mm-hmm. Wow, jinx. Did you guys know that friendly children have more friends?
34: Mm-hmm.
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10: From ABC News, I'm Stephanie Officer. Before the highly anticipated NBA Finals game started tonight, the world's most famous arena transformed into a secured fortress since President Trump is in the building. ABC's Aaron Katursky.
11: Unprecedented airport-style security for the game. The Secret Service searching 19,000 fans. The boisterous watch party outside canceled and moved elsewhere. Police on high alert after five people were slashed in a seemingly random knife attack Sunday evening at Penn Station, the nation's busiest train station directly beneath Madison Square Garden.
10: Ukraine and Russia continue squaring off at one another with dueling missile strikes today, as both sides appear to signal the war is not slowing down anytime soon. ABC's Ian Pannell.
14: Ukraine stepping up its long-range drone strikes, firing here in the Moscow region, all intercepted. The Kremlin now accusing European leaders of hypocrisy for meeting Zelensky and promising military aid while talking of peace. Russian Foreign Minister Lavrov also criticizing Washington for not implementing the agreement made between Putin and Trump in Alaska last year, warning everything now depends not on negotiations, but on the actions of Russia's military.
10: Dozens of people were killed, hundreds more now displaced after a devastating 7.8 magnitude earthquake struck the Philippines this morning, forcing people into the streets. ABC's James Longman.
15: CCTV cameras catching the moment the quake struck, panic sending residents in Davao City scrambling to the streets. Video circulating online shows the General Santos City shopping mall facade sheared off. The earthquake struck just after 7:30 a.m. local time in the sea south of the island of Mindanao. Tsunami alerts rang out as far as Japan and Australia. The USGS says some 15 million experienced moderate to severe shaking.
10: A $70 billion immigration enforcement bill is one step closer to a floor vote Tuesday after passing in the GOP-led House Rules Committee tonight. You're listening to ABC News.
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17: 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Learn more about BRICS, industry leaders, and their market predictions for the future, along with what you might expect to see in terms of precious metal performance in the weeks and months ahead. Message and data rates may apply.
10: Police in Toledo, Ohio, say they are questioning an unidentified 18-year-old in connection with the shooting at a music festival over the weekend that injured 12 people. Ohio Governor Mike DeWine says he's optimistic law enforcement will bring to justice those responsible for the shooting.
18: We have every confidence in the police department. We have every confidence that they will find and be able to arrest the individuals who participated in this.
10: South Philadelphia police continue their search for a pair of suspects involved in the murder of a rising Penn State senior over the weekend, with new surveillance video capturing those devastating final moments before the crime. ABC News Chief Justice Correspondent Pierre Thomas.
19: Video obtained by our ABC station WPVI appears to show the events of early Saturday morning. 22-year-old Billy Schmidt was walking home after watching the NBA Finals at a local bar. Schmidt is chasing two men who appear to have stolen his cell phone. All of a sudden, one of the men stops, turns around, and opens fire, striking Schmidt in the chest. The young man was transported to the hospital where he died.
10: A lawsuit is seeking to stop this Sunday's UFC fight on the White House South Lawn. The suit says the event violates prohibition on sporting events on federal parklands and claims the arena was constructed illegally. The White House has called the suit obstructionist and baseless. I'm Stephanie Officer, ABC News.
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2: Baltimore police have arrested a Safe Streets worker in connection with the shooting in Park Heights. Investigators say 51-year-old Antoine Burton is charged with attempted first-degree murder and gun offenses. Meanwhile, Aberdeen police are searching for a man accused of posing as a Walmart employee and stealing lost credit cards from the customer service area. Detectives say he fled in a black pickup truck. And in Harford County, legislation that would ban new data centers gets a public hearing Tuesday night. Similar restrictions are already in place or under consideration elsewhere in Maryland.
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13: Traffic.
20: Traffic around the Baltimore region is generally moving well this hour, with overnight construction remaining the main source of delays. On the outer loop of 695, drivers will encounter two work zones, a left lane closure before Hartford Road and a right lane closure between Greenspring Avenue and 795. Outside of those areas, though, both loops of the Beltway are running without any major issues right now. On 895, maintenance inside the Harbor Tunnel keeps the southbound tube completely closed. That's going to activate that two-way traffic operation on the northbound side, leaving one lane in each direction. And finishing up on I-95, overnight work inside the Fort McHenry Tunnel continues to close Bore 2 for southbound drivers, forcing them into the remaining open southbound bore, while northbound motorists will also encounter a left lane closure from Keith Avenue all the way to Dundalk. I'm Spencer Gaynor, WBAL News Radio 1090 and FM 101.5.
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22: Weather. It's refreshingly cooler out tonight. Temperatures eventually fall into the 60s and 50s with dry weather. On Tuesday, increasing clouds, still comfortable with low humidity with a high near 80 degrees. A few sprinkles could pop up, but by Wednesday, a better chance for some showers and thunderstorms as the heat and the humidity build. Wednesday in the mid-80s, but feeling like the 90s with the heat index. By Thursday, we'll be in the 90s, but it will feel like the 100s. I'm meteorologist Ava Marie on WBAL News Radio 1090 and FM 101.5.
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23: Happy Monday, folks. It's 2:07. I hope you had a great weekend. I did. Posted some pics from this weekend. I was at a motorcycle rally out near Camp David, somewhere out there in the mountains. We had some amazing food catered in from Bollinger's, if you're familiar with that place in Thurmont. And I ended up emceeing the event. And, of course, they introduced me. Oh, Angela has her own radio show and all this stuff. And I went up there and I said, Look, as much as I talk politics and I get a lot of people who argue with me on the left and the right all day, at the end of the day, when I come home, I really don't want to talk about politics, let alone on the weekend. And a lot of times I find myself reminding people at the end of the day, there's more to life than politics. Go touch some grass, breathe some fresh air, and even better, get some wind therapy on a motorcycle. And that's the one thing I love about the motorcycle community is people don't care about your politics. They don't care where your religion, they don't care where you come from. And when you get together with a bunch of bikers, it's pretty much, what do you ride? How long have you been riding? How many miles you got on your bike? Where are you headed next? And that's the best therapy anyone can get. So I am all excited back here on the chair this Monday. And of course, we are going to talk politics. But hey, that's the whole point of this show. And of course, we got some other non-political stuff, especially when it comes to Gen Z. I'm always finding some interesting stories related to Gen Z because all my kids are Gen Zers, coupling. Well, one just graduated. The other one's about to graduate next year. The other one, actually, he's more of a millennial because he was born in 96. But anyways, I have one of these cultural stories I want to get into later on today. But let's start off with the 100 days of the Iran war. It's something we spoke about earlier this morning on the special segment with C4, Brian Eamon, and TJ Smith. And here we are. It's 100 days into this conflict. And, you know, on day one, right, everyone was talking about Iran. Social media was exploding, right? Callers, y'all were lighting up the phone lines here, the text line. A lot of people, I would read comments that, oh, my gosh, we're headed to World War III. People were worried about another long war like with Iraq or another Afghanistan. And now fast forward 100 days and we're still in it. It's still happening. I mean, Marco Rubio, a few others have said, oh, the war is over. Well, we're still there. We still have troops there. We haven't pulled people out from there. If anything, we're in a stalemate is what I think. Right? Especially with the Strait of Hormuz. Negotiations stalled. Gas prices are still high. Although I did take a notice when I went to fill up my motorcycle this weekend. It has gone down. Not to pre-war levels, but it has gone down. And like I said, we got troops still deployed there. And yet, it feels like the conversation, though, is gotten a little quieter, a little bit, based on the text line, based on messages I see on social media. It is a little bit quieter. And folks that were upset about it from day one still are saying the same talking points from day one. And, oh, we shouldn't have been in this war. Well, okay, we're in it. Let's talk about how do we get out of it. And then this weekend, of course, because we're coming up to the 100 days, Meet the Press, right? Had this special interview with Donald Trump. They talked about a few things. Of course, Iran was a big one. They pressed him on why there isn't a deal yet. And there's a soundbite from the interview that really, really caught my attention. Listen to this.
4: But Mr. President, I'm curious because when you were campaigning, you said you would rip up the Iran nuclear deal, but negotiate a better deal. That's why didn't you negotiate a better deal at the time? Because after it was ripped up, there weren't guardrails, and they escalated their production of enriched uranium.
8: Excuse me. It takes years to do these things. These people have been fighting for 47 years. They've been killing Americans. They've been taking off their legs and their arm, and their faces have been hurt so badly and so horribly. I'm moving very fast. I'm into 3 months. You know, Vietnam lasted 19 years. I'm into my third month.
23: Yeah, basically, he was saying that these things take years. Compared it to Vietnam, we're just 3 months in. And that's where I pause. Because it's a very different tone than this will be quick. This will be 4 to 6 weeks. This is the beginning of the end, right, of a 47-year war, in a way, a shadow war with Iran. And now it's like we're hearing we're only in the third month. These things take years. And I'll be honest, it kind of bothered me. Because I, from the very beginning, I was willing to support the argument that this was potentially the beginning of the end of a 47-year shadow war. And I still think it's possible. I also still think Iran is weaker than it has been in a long time. They pretty much don't have a military. They have some folks there managing missiles and some drones, but it is a lot weaker. And I still think preventing a nuclear Iran is a worthy goal. But when I hear we're only in the third month and these things take years, I start asking a different question. And the question is, are we being prepared for a long conflict mentally? Drip, drip with these type of, you know, subliminal messaging. Because those are not the words of someone expecting this to wrap up soon. When I hear it like that, at day 30, right, people ask, what's happening? At 60 days, people ask, is it working? And now at 100 days, people start asking, how long is this going to last? And that question changes everything. So I'd love to hear from you. Let's take a poll here. How long do you think this is going to last? And what is it going to take for us to end this conflict with Iran? The lines are open. The number here is 410-467-WBAL. Or you can also text me at the greensolutionsremodeling.com text line at 410-467-9225. And then also, you know, the other thing I'm looking at here is this war is unpopular. Forget what the latest poll numbers, more than half the country say this is not, we shouldn't be here. A lot of polls show that. Yet, for some reason, if someone can also answer this for me, I haven't seen the same level of outrage anymore. I don't see the same level of discussion from people anymore. I don't see the same leveling of engagement from people chatting online anymore. Even on the text line here. And it makes me wonder, have Americans simply become accustomed to it? Not supportive, not opposed, just accustomed to it. That's the other thing I want to get into. Again, the lines are open, 410-467-WBAL. 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
23: All right. We've been talking about 100 days here of the Iran war. And one of the questions I have for you is, has your opinion changed since day one? And when you hear things like, I was playing the audio just moments ago from Donald Trump on Meet the Press, does hearing things that say, you know, when you hear someone like the president say these things take years and that we're only 3 months in, does that concern you? And another question I have for you, do you think this will be another 100 days, 200 days? How long do you think we'll be in Iran? I mean, they keep saying that the war is over. No. We still have troops there. We have not pulled anyone out. Wait, the Strait of Hormuz is still closed. And, you know, what's fascinating to me, and just a reminder, if you haven't called into the station before and want to join in, the number here is 410-467-WBL, or you can also text me. Same number, 410-467-9225. What's fascinating to me with all this isn't necessarily what's happening in Iran, but it's what's happening here at home. Because when this conflict started back on February 28th and probably about a month in, everybody was talking about it, right? People were worried that this would lead to World War III. People were, siding with Europe, not wanting to take a stand, not willing to let our planes land in our bases in, like, Spain, for instance. People were worried about a forever war like Afghanistan. And here we are 100 days later, and the war is still going on. We're in this stalemate. The Strait of Hormuz is still a problem. Gas prices are still high. They dipped a little bit this last week, but they're still high. And yet, I feel like this conversation has gotten a little quieter. Even on the text line here, on social media. And that got me thinking. Maybe the most important question isn't whether this war is popular or unpopular. We know it is. poll after poll shows it's very unpopular. Maybe the question is, how important is it? How important is this? Because those are two very different things, right? A lot of Americans may not like this war, but does it rank in their top three concerns, top five, top 10? Because let's be honest, when people vote next November, what are they really going to be thinking about? What are you going to be thinking about? I'd love to hear your thoughts. Is Iran, our involvement in Iran, a big concern, the number one concern for you when you go to the voting booth this fall? Or is it other things? Just like the cost of living, affordability, the cost of groceries, housing prices, health care. What is it? Immigration, crime, the electric bill, whether you can afford a family vacation next year. I'd love to hear from you. Where does this conflict rate for you between from 1 to 10 as far as different issues? Because one thing I've noticed is that most people don't wake up every morning thinking about foreign policy, right? They wake up thinking about their family budget. They wake up thinking about their mortgage. They wake up thinking about whether they can afford to fill up the tank. And that's where I think maybe people will be talking more about Iran if really the gas prices go above $5. What's that threshold number for you? And if the prices remain high come November, that could be the thing that will make people talk a little bit more about Iran. And that's why I think the reaction to this war has changed, right? Not because people support it, not because people suddenly oppose it, but because many people have mentally filled it away as background noise. Think about it. As long as there isn't a nightly, I hate to say this, as long as there's not like a nightly ticker of American casualties, right? As long as we're not seeing flag-draped coffins every evening, as long as gas doesn't jump to $5, $6, $7, $8 a gallon, as long as the conflict doesn't dramatically expand, perhaps some people or a lot of people simply move on to the next issue. Maybe that's it. And like I said, it brings, and that brings me to what Trump said this week, and I'll meet the press. When he was asked about negotiations, he said these things take years, years, compared it to Vietnam. Now, you know, I understand the point he's trying to make. Big geopolitical conflicts don't get solved overnight. But I also remember hearing 4 to 6 weeks. This is only going to take 4 to 6 weeks. This is the beginning of the end of a war that we've been in for 47 years. I remember hearing this won't be another forever war. So when I hear years, I start asking kind of different set of questions. Are we being prepared for a much longer conflict than many people expected? And if that's true, will Americans still care 6 months from now, a year from now? Or will this become one of those things that's happening overseas while everyone focuses on what's happening here in their own kitchen? So again, my question is, has your opinion changed since day one? Does hearing, you know, that phrase, these things take years, concern you? 410-467-WBAL. Let's bring on Mike from Pasadena. Thanks for calling in, Mike. What are your thoughts here?
1: So I do believe you're right, but maybe for a different reason. Mm-hmm. I do definitely agree people have tuned it out, mm-hmm. but it's only because of the amazing resilience of the human spirit that mm-hmm. people are figuring out what they need to do to overcome this economic hardship, whether it's temporary or long term. Mm-hmm. And they're taking the steps to make that happen. And in the process of doing that, the war does become background noise mm-hmm. because at the end of the day, we all have to make sure that there's a roof over our head and, there's food on the table. Mm-hmm. So I think that all of the hyperbole, if that's what you want to call it, about the war, whether it was the right move, wrong move, mm-hmm. it's all through a government lens and a media lens. Mm-hmm. Because at the end of the day, we are all consumers of information, and I'm a customer of your companies, and the other people listening, we're just consumers. Mm-hmm. And it's in their best interest to sell advertising, to keep this thing going, to provoke discussion. But people still have to tune out the noise, tune out the news, and get back to whatever it is they do to earn money. And I think that's kind of the phase that we're in right now. People don't like paying $4 a gallon gas. We'd much rather pay $3.
23: Yeah.
1: But when the prices reach four, what are you going to not buy fuel? Mm-hmm. No, you mm-hmm. have to buy gas.
23: Yeah.
1: Just like

0: U.S. president to attend an NBA Finals game. Many are criticizing that decision for bringing with him strict security measures in and around Madison Square Garden and shutting out Knicks fans outside the arena for its traditional watch party. New York Senate Minority Leader Chuck Schumer among the Democrats slamming the president's choice.
1: Tonight ought to be all about the game, the players, and the fans. But Donald Trump wants to make tonight all about himself.
0: A sailor is dead, another in custody, after a shooting on the carrier USS John F. Kennedy over the weekend. Officials say around 5:15 Sunday morning, they responded to the shooting at Virginia's Newport News Shipbuilding Shipyard. A Navy spokesperson has identified the victim as boatswain's mate seaman Jesse Braswell. Another sailor was placed in pretrial confinement in connection with Braswell's death. Charges have not yet been filed. This is ABC News.
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4: Baltimore police have arrested a Safe Streets worker in connection with a shooting in Park Heights. Investigators say 51-year-old Antoine Burton is charged with attempted first-degree murder and gun offenses. Meanwhile, Aberdeen police are searching for a man accused of posing as a Walmart employee and stealing lost credit cards from the customer service area. Detectives say he fled in a black pickup truck. And in Harford County, legislation that would ban new data centers gets a public hearing Tuesday night. Similar restrictions are already in place or under consideration elsewhere in Maryland.
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3: Traffic.
6: Traffic around the Baltimore region is generally moving well this hour, with overnight construction remaining the main source of delays. On the outer loop of 695, drivers will encounter two work zones, a left lane closure before Hartford Road and a right lane closure between Greenspring Avenue and 795. Outside of those areas, though, both loops of the Beltway are running without any major issues right now. On 895, maintenance inside the Harbor Tunnel keeps the southbound tube completely closed. That's going to activate that two-way traffic operation on the northbound side, leaving one lane in each direction. And finishing up on I-95, overnight work inside the Fort McHenry Tunnel continues to close Bore 2 for southbound drivers, forcing them into the remaining open southbound bore, while northbound motorists will also encounter a left lane closure from Keith Avenue all the way to Dundalk. I'm Spencer Gaynor, WBAL News Radio 1090 and FM 101.5.
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3: Weather. It's refreshingly cooler out tonight. Temperatures eventually fall into the 60s and 50s with dry weather. On Tuesday, increasing clouds, still comfortable with low humidity with a high near 80 degrees. A few sprinkles could pop up, but by Wednesday, a better chance for some showers and thunderstorms as the heat and the humidity build. Wednesday in the mid 80s, but feeling like the 90s with the heat index. By Thursday, we'll be in the 90s, but it will feel like the 100s. I'm meteorologist Ava Marie on WBAL News Radio 1090 and FM 101.5.
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7: If you remember, Brian Neiman, the audience, there was a big controversy for a little while at the end of 2023, like November-ish into December, when it was announced that Baltimore City, and this came from the mayor unilaterally, when the Baltimore City was going to enter into this deal with something many of us never knew, something called a conduit, which were all of these electric lines, I mean, miles of it, all under the ground in city, and who would basically control them or how they would be leased out. And we were trying to learn all that terminology, Brian. And it was determined that the city of Baltimore would enter this agreement with BGE to basically have access and kind of control this. It went in front of the Maryland Public Service Commission. You had members of the city council at that time, President of the city council, Nick Bowlesby, you know, opposed to it and that type of thing. Brian, remember that?
8: Yep,
7: and a lot of discussion. Mark Conway, the current city councilman who is running.

0: running for Congress. He was opposed to. He came on the show. Well, fast forward to today, and we are finding out now, and I'm just amazing, I didn't hear about this until over the weekend, that Baltimore City has notified BJ that they're not renewing this deal for this electric conduit system. Now, it was supposed to be an automatic renew this year unless either party opted out. But I'm not even understanding, and Baltimore City is not responding to a letter, because Baltimore Sun has a report, to why. Why have they decided not to participate in this new deal? Now, if it had been renewed, it would have been a three-year term and approximately $92 million in BGE-managed capital improvements. The bottom line, all this, everybody, how would this affect us? Like, people were wondering, how would this affect our bills and would this increase our bills? The people against us, Brian, said it would. It would increase our bills. Those who were for the deal said it wouldn't increase the bills.
1: All right. So it was a four-year deal.
0: Supposed to be.
1: Okay. I got to tell you, I remember talking about this. Remember Nick Mosby was adamantly against it, and the mayor was for it. This was a big deal, and this was...
0: Bill Henry, the comptroller, was opposed. Remember, the only people were for it was the mayor.
1: Right. And the way I remembered it was more... I thought that this was much more of a permanent deal, that it wasn't even a time frame where they could wind up getting out of it.
0: Well, it's
1: and that
0: permanent,
1: was the main concern thing that Nick Mosby had, is that right. We were just handing over basically the entire underbelly of correct. The city to BGE, and we were getting nothing out of it.
0: Well, utility pays $1.5 million annually for what are called occupancy fees for this. Now, the deal, BGE agreed to pay $134 million, they say, in maintenance and upgrades over 4 years, starting in 2023, and then they paid this occupancy fee. And what the mayor at the time, you remember, was saying was, well, they still have to be responsible for it, but this is a better way for us to get money into the city. That was their argument.
1: Mm-hmm.
0: And a lot of folks are saying, but opposed to this, well, this doesn't really give the consumer, it might give the city more money. What about the consumer? What does it do for them? So right. That's kind of what the arguments were.
1: Well, and Mark Conway, again, is like the only one that's on the record as saying, yep. Hey, can you give us some more information about this? Why are you doing this?
0: Why are you backing up?
1: What are we going to get out of this? How is this going to impact us? And this is a pretty big deal, especially since there have been so many fights with BGE over the last 2 years or so, for the administration, for the mayor to explain why he has done a 180, because this is a 180, is it not?
0: It's completely. He's the one that drove this deal.
1: Yes.
0: Now, the other part of this, Brian, is we know that we've had some underground fires and some other things happening under the ground in downtown Baltimore. Not saying necessarily it's anybody's fault. This is old, you know, very old piping and wiring and everything downtown. But who's responsible for all that? Like, who's the one for the upgrades and the repairs and all
1: right.
0: that stuff? So that's also another concern with this deal.
1: Yeah. So, you know, that's going to be the big question. Is it going to wind up costing taxpayers more money? Is it going to wind up costing ratepayers more money? What's BGE's role in all of this is going to be? And at the end of the day, is it going to unclog the problems that we have down there?
0: That is why I think something like this deserves a full blown out, like, public hearing around why you've decided to back out of this deal. And what, again, we never really asked, what were the benefits in the first place? I gave you the money amounts, right? But what were the benefits to normal taxpayers of doing it the way, Mr. Mayor, you wanted to do it? Because there was a lot of pushback about the way this deal was set up. Now, BGE and, you know, their spokesman, we've had him on the show many times, Nick Alexopoulos, is quoted in this Baltimore Sun story as saying, we respect the city's decision not to renew its conduit agreement with BGE under the current terms. We remain committed to working with the city in whatever capacity is deemed appropriate to ensure this critical infrastructure is strengthened, modernized, and managed in a way that delivers measurable benefits, blah, blah, blah. But that's the issue.
1: All right.
0: Right. Modernized, strengthened, like making sure that all this stuff works.
1: Okay, I read that comment from Nick,
0: mm-hmm. And
1: I could not determine whether or not that they were happy or mad.
0: It's very,
1: about
0: very,
1: this.
0: Very.
1: It was a very
0: agnostic.
1: Good job from him,
0: very
1: and just
0: agnostic.
1: Being vanilla enough, where you're like, wait a second, does BGE like this or do they not like this? I don't know. I'm kind of perplexed as to how they feel about it. And the other part about it was now. The thing was supposed, the contract was supposed to automatically reset.
0: Unless either party opted out. Right. And it's supposed to, December 31st is when the whole thing would, you know, turn over. But you had 6 months prior to then to deal with it, which would have been July 4th.
1: Okay.
0: So that's why they're doing this now in before the July 4th like time frame.
1: Okay. So it would have automatically renewed unless one of the parties decided they didn't want to do it anymore. And in this particular case, it was the city that decided they didn't want to do it anymore.
0: But why? That's the issue.
1: Right. I mean, again, you would think that would be a part of the press release on this. And I mean, really, the only reason why we know about it is because BGE came forward and told everybody about it.
0: Maybe now here's another thing you're saying why they're not as vociferous about this. Maybe BGE commenting on this is a way to kind of nudge the city into rethinking. Because you can always opt back. I mean, they have time to opt back in. Maybe going public and people asking questions might make the city want to get back
1: in. That's interesting. I didn't think of it that way. Mm-hmm. I mean, yeah, I guess that's a possibility.
0: So you want to slap your partner if you want to get your partner back to the table.
1: Yeah. But I will note that if BGE wanted out of it, then they could have said, we don't want this anymore.
0: But they didn't back up.
1: So it was the city that backed up.
0: The city backed up.
1: So the city must think that there is a better, or they can save more money by doing it a different way. I don't know. I'll have to follow this one, try to figure out what is going on. But again, it's one of those things where, okay, this is done. And it's like, yeah. We're going to do it in a different way now. Well, what changed? Well, we don't need to tell you that.
0: Well, here's what I do know, and this goes back to the discussions we had with places like Micoche's downtown and other places that were kind of caught when some of these underground fires occurred. There's a lot of old infrastructure under the ground in the city. Bunch of wires running around, a bunch of stuff going on. Mm-hmm. Who's responsible for keeping that stuff up? We know the city ultimately, but there's contracts with BG, not just with Xfinity. There's a bunch of different people that have wires under the ground doing stuff.
1: Yeah.
0: And who's responsible for making sure all that stuff works? Mm-hmm. And we don't get we don't get, because remember that report came up and it didn't really say that these fires couldn't happen again.
1: No.
0: That was one of the concerns when that report came out about what was the cause, what, you know, initiated all of this.
1: Yeah. It's been a while, though, since we've had a manhole explosion or a big fire.
0: That's a good thing, but I don't want to take a guess that it might happen, you know, 6 months from now.
1: All right. Make some calls on this, try to figure out what's going on. And the mayor's coming on the show soon.
0: Mayor's coming on the show Thursday.
1: We'll ask him about it if we don't find more information between now and then on exactly why they've done this 180. On the conduit deal. Hey, it's Brian Eben. Tomorrow morning after the 8 o'clock news, we'll discuss a controversial Baltimore County murder case and insanity defense. 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
7: and really penned by him. It was a horrible deal. It was, you know, it expired long ago. I terminated it. But had I not terminated it, it expired long ago. It was a short-term deal. It was a road to a nuclear weapon. They would have had a nuclear weapon 5 years ago.
1: That is President Trump in an interview with Meet the Press yesterday and Kristen Welker before he left the set and went on his way. Mm-hmm. Talking about what's going on in Iran, 100 days now into the war. We were just talking at length about where we are. Well, let's talk to somebody who knows this very well. Brett Sadler joins us now. He's a senior research fellow, Naval Warfare and Advanced Technology, the Allison Center for National Security with the Heritage Foundation, a Naval Academy graduate as well, 26 plus years with the United States Navy. Great to have you on, Brent. We always appreciate you coming on the show. So let me just ask you 100 days in, where are we? Let's start off militarily. Where are we right now in this war?
8: Militarily, there's not many targets left inside Iran to go after that are either germane to like our strategic interest. I would say there's still the potential to make a military demonstration that the Straits of Hormuz are open and that Iran's threats are can be mitigated. So that aside, you just saw a very feeble, I'd say very weak attempt by the Iranians to make a statement by launching 11 ballistic missiles, and the Houthis launched one. It pales in comparison to the hundreds that they were shooting earlier on in this conflict. And I think that's not by – I mean, if they could, they probably would have shot a lot more, because the last time the Israelis got a senior IRGC member in Damascus, or several of them, in April of 2024, they launched 300 missiles and drones at Israel.
1: Well, so, can I pick up on where you were on the street? Because we just had a long conversation about this. And from my perspective, it is – look, I don't know if we're ever going to get a deal. I don't know if we can trust them. I don't know if anybody can actually, you know, come through with whatever we agree to. But I do think that we have to at least show the Iranians that when we want to, we can open up the strait. And they just can't do this anytime that they want. How difficult of a task would it be for our Navy, for our military? Obviously, it would be more than just the Navy, but the Navy would take the lion's share of this, to open up the Strait of Hormuz and get the ships that we want in and out of that part of the world.
8: Yeah, there are reports that 1,000 of the ships have already vacated the Persian Gulf or transited in the last few weeks. So I think there's a quiet kind of movement with or without U.S., you know, oversight or protection. But a few times now, the U.S. Navy has actually driven through the straits and escorted a few ships out. The Iranians have tried to launch attacks, you know, not little attacks, like large numbers of the small boats and drones, and they've not been able to score a hit. So we've demonstrated it several times, and every time afterwards, it appears that, you know, gas prices go down, confidence in this safe moving through the straits in the form of insurance rates goes down. But then we don't sustain it. So it's a matter of sustaining that kind of response to kind of have a lasting effect. But I think we're coming to a point now where the IRGC is the stumbling block in Tehran to any good deal. And probably more targeted military strikes going after the IRGC is probably going to be what's necessary to strengthen the U.S. negotiating hand and empower a partner on the other side in Tehran that we can make a deal with.
0: Brett Sadler is on board with us. Once again, senior research fellow of the Allison Center for National Security at Heritage Foundation. And Brent, you know, we talked at the very beginning of the Russia-Ukraine war and kind of how things were anticipated to go a lot smoother for Russia going into Ukraine than they were. We're now 4 years into this. You know, how long do you see this lasting? Because right now it's got fits and starts, and, you know, the rest of the Arab world is supposedly with us, but where are they militarily on this thing?
8: Yeah, I mean, there's two things there. So first on the Middle East, I mean, the Gulf countries. So this is Bahrain, Qatar, UAE, Saudi Arabia, Kuwait. They all are, and they have made attacks against, and they certainly are defending themselves against Iranian attacks, but some of them have actually even launched attacks against Iran. So the region is unified along with the U.S. and Israel that Iran is a pariah and must be stood up to militarily. The worst thing now is to make a deal that allows them to unrepentant to come back as a threat in, you know, a year to 10 years.
0: Right.
8: So I think we're on firm ground there. With regards to Ukraine and Russia, there's some developments in the last, you know, months that the Ukrainians have changed tactics and now have a momentary advantage.
0: Mm-hmm.
8: The Russians have continued to make attacks, and they're losing 30,000 to 50,000 soldiers a month. We don't know exactly what the loss on the Ukrainian side, but it's nowhere near that high. They're playing a defensive game, but they're bleeding the Russians white. And I think you're starting to see this in loss of territory. The Russians will say they've captured a city, but they've overall lost territory. Like World War One, when the military machine starts to run out of energy mm-hmm. in Russia, and I'm not talking gas, I'm talking the people, the machinery, as well as the fuels, it'll collapse very rapidly. And there's signs that popular discontent's also percolating up, to include the oligarchs. And the most visible demonstration of that things aren't well in Moscow, the May Day victory parade, where
0: yes.
8: you had no real military presence, and Putin decided to skip it. That's a huge indicator, I think, of the sentiments in Russia. Mm. By itself, not enough, but there are indications things are starting to fray in the Russian war effort.
1: Let's go back to Iran for a second. You know, you mentioned the IRGC, and it does seem like every time we get close, or it sounds like maybe there are some people who the Trump administration is talking to that might be willing to sign a deal or a memorandum of understanding, all of a sudden a whole bunch of rockets are launched. And that's, to me, mm-hmm. maybe an indication that the IRGC or the military is saying, wait a second, you guys can't make the deal. We're the ones who are still in charge here. So would it be better if we just try to negotiate with the military instead of, you know, these members of parliament or part of the cleric group? Would it be better just to go directly with talks with IRGC members?
8: I think the partner that we're looking for is in the regular armed services and perhaps even the political leadership. So the political leadership has always been kind of like for show by the theocratic leadership and the IRGC. The other is the professional military, which has always been kind of pushed to the side and kind of subordinate to the IRGC. So I think those are our partners. The problem is, until the IRGC's muscle or their threat to those other two organizations or groups is neutralized, we're never going to get a good deal. I think that reality is setting in, and it's probably going to require, you know, direct action again. Whether or not is what we saw the first 2 weeks of this, where you had strikes across the breadth of Iran, I think that's to be seen. But certainly targeting the IRGC's leadership is, I think, where we're finding ourselves having to take action.
0: Finally, for me, Brent Sadler, once again, Senior Research Fellow, Naval Warfare and Advanced Technology, Allison Center for National Security over at Heritage Foundation. Is there going to need to be at some point, do you think, boots on the ground? When I say boots on the ground, not throughout the entire country of Iran, but particularly in strategic places like Kargil and other places where we need to have a physical military presence. Do you think we must do that to bring conclusion to this?
8: Yeah, first off, I apologize for that really long title.
0: it fills a business card, Brent.
8: Yeah, I know. You know, just call me Brent.
0: Okay.
8: The key thing with the boots on the ground argument, so I don't think it's necessary for meeting American strategic interests, but we have to be patient. And because the time's on the U.S. side to wear down the regime, it's kind of a slow burn where we've got this blockade, which is hurting the Iranian regime, specifically the IRGC's ability to fund and to keep muscle on the street. And that's that muscle on the street that's suppressing the professional armed services as well as the political wing of the government there in Tehran. But it's also what keeps the Iranian people in line. No money, no gangsters, no Basids on the street and their motorcycles. It also hurts the Chinese, because the Chinese are the biggest benefactor to the Iranians by buying all their oil. And they're not able to get it cheaply, and they're not able to get it at the capacity to sustain their own economy. So in time, the pressures will become insurmountable and an opening will come. I don't think this is something that lasts many months. It's certainly something that will probably go for at least a couple more months. If you look at China's petroleum reserve and it's dwindling, you also look at the sentiments on the streets in Iran, as well as their own energy sector, where they're going to have to start tapping wells if they haven't already. And that basically turns off oil for more than just a couple weeks. It's like a month to restart.
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21: Okay, gang. So, chances are there'll never be an emergency ever, ever again.
20: Mm-hmm.
21: But just in case, let's talk about a plan.
20: Okay.
21: So, who's going to do what? Anyone? Yeah, okay, perfect. We'll figure it out as we go. So, who is going to grab the go bag?
20: 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It is a bag we do not have that is filled with things we really, really need in an emergency.
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25: A Safe Streets worker arrested and charged in connection to a shooting. What residents and officials are saying about this coming up.
26: Plus, a police officer recovering from a weekend shooting in Baltimore County. What we've learned about that officer and their condition tonight.
27: And we've learned a student was the one shot and killed in Towson Circle Friday. What we know about the life cut short and a few details Baltimore County Police have in their investigation.
19: WBAL TV 11 News at 11 starts right now.
27: Good evening to you. I'm Andre Hepkin.
26: And I'm Deborah Wiener. Thank you for joining us tonight. A Safe Streets employee is behind bars, and the mayor is furious after a Sunday night shooting in Park Heights.
27: Antoine Burton now charged with attempted murder and multiple handgun violations, despite his pledge to stop violence in his community.
26: Kyrie Stewart following this from police headquarters tonight. And Kyrie, you spoke with people in the community today who are upset and they are confused.
25: That's right. Upset, confused, and outraged that someone who's supposed to help prevent crime in the city has now been charged with a crime. And now residents and officials are speaking out about it.
1: That's outrageous. Personally, it's sad, especially, you know, hearing that it's someone my age that's doing the shooting.
2: Several people around the Park Heights area tell us that they're surprised to hear about the arrest of a Safe Streets Belvedere worker. Police charged this man, 51-year-old Antoine Burton, with attempted first-degree murder and multiple handgun violations. Around 7:30 Sunday evening, police say that they were on patrol around the 4400 block of Park Heights Avenue when officers say they heard a gunshot. Police searched the area and found a 40-year-old man who had been shot. This woman was in the area, heard the gunfire, and saw the aftermath.
1: I ain't seen him on the ground, but I seen people getting out of the way.
2: That man was later taken to the hospital. After the shooting, officers were able to arrest Burton in the 2400 block of Loyola Northway. Mayor Brandon Scott issued a statement saying that he's furious about this. It says in part, quote, "This individual's actions are a disgrace. He has failed to live up to our standards for frontline community violence intervention staff and violated the trust that is at the very core of what makes violence intervention work overwhelmingly successful." Councilperson Sharon Green Middleton also issued a statement saying in part, quote, "Violence of any kind is never acceptable. While these allegations are deeply concerning, we must allow the legal system to do its job and ensure that due process is followed."
1: Well, I'm sorry to hear about the victim. I'm deeply sorry. You know, people in this city, they don't care like they used to back when I was a kid.
25: Now, the mayor went on to say that this is an isolated incident and it should not undermine the work done by Safe Streets every day. Reporting live downtown, Kyrie Stewart, WBAL TV 11 News.
26: Kyrie, thank you. To Cecil County, where a woman has been convicted of murdering her 3-year-old daughter. Darian Randall was found guilty of first-degree murder and child abuse, resulting in death. According to prosecutors, Randall killed 3-year-old Nola Dinkins, left her body in an abandoned lot. She also filed a fake police report claiming her daughter was abducted, which triggered an Amber Alert. She will be sentenced in October. Randall's boyfriend, Cedric Britton, is also tried in the killing. His trial set for August. Tonight, new information about the Baltimore County police officer shot and injured during an incident in Pikesville Sunday morning.
27: Yeah, police identified him as Officer Cuttlefamo. He was one of three officers on the scene of the shooting at a park off of Milford Mill Road.
26: As Kai Reed explains, before the shooting, the officers got a call to respond to that park.
3: Deb and Andre, the call that day was for a suspicious person. The officers got there and were met with gunfire. Officer Cuttlefamo, who was wearing a vest, is in critical but stable condition at shock trauma. Officer Cuttlefamo and two other officers got the call Sunday morning around 9 about a suspicious person possibly engaged in indecent exposure at the park off of Milford Mill Road. Investigators say the 30-year-old man opened fire as soon as the three officers got there and two of the officers shot back. Today, we learned Officer Cuttlefamo is not one of the officers who fired, but he was hit in the head by shrapnel. We don't know how many times. Officers shot and injured the suspect. We're told he's stable, but we don't know his exact condition. A bystander was also hit by gunfire. Their injuries aren't life-threatening. We've pieced together some audio of the initial call to the park.
4: He's shooting out at the Golden Trail. Shooting us. Multiple shots coming from the entrance of the park.
5: Pikesville has a signal 13-989 Milford Mill. They have medics en route. Their advisor officer was shot.
4: An officer bleeding from the head. We need a medic now.
6: Pedestrian hit. We need a medic. That's a lot.
7: They say the suspect's down. They want to set up a perimeter, though.
3: So we learned today, police have not tested the slug to determine if the suspect or the officer shot the bystander. We're told the suspect is stable and being guarded at a hospital, but we don't know his condition. Police will release his name when he is officially charged. In the studio tonight, Kyrie Reed, WBAL TV 11 News.
27: Kai, and we have an update to a story we first brought you 2 weeks ago. The Baltimore County woman whose Rottweiler nearly tore a girl's ear off in Jacksonville now faces charges. Court records indicate that Renee Banishak faces charges of reckless endangerment, failure to confine a dangerous dog, and failing to remain at the scene. On May 8th, the Rottweiler bit the 10-year-old outside of a shopping center on Jacksonville Pike. The girl's parents said their child asked the owner if she could pet the dog, and the dog partially bit off the girl's ear. Tomorrow, Towson University's Catholic Campus Ministry will hold a memorial mass for Najir Majid. The man was shot and killed Friday near Towson Circle.
26: 11 News' Ashley Hinson joins us now with how campus faith leaders are giving people a place to grieve. Andre, Deb, that memorial mass is set for tomorrow afternoon at 3 o'clock. Leaders at the Towson University Catholic Newman Center say this is about creating space for people who are hurting and still trying to understand what happened.
0: Gathering together to recognize what's going on, I think, gives people a chance to kind of stop pretending. We can kind of slow down and stop what we're doing and recognize what's going on and admit to each other that we're not okay and that people are really suffering and struggling to understand how something so tragic could come about.
26: 22-year-old Nasir Majid was shot and killed Friday near Towson Circle. Police say the driver of another car shot him multiple times on York Road. Right now, investigators have not determined whether the shooting was targeted or whether it may have been road rage. A friend of Majid said his killing has deeply affected many people, describing him as someone who was loved by all. Towson students and graduates say the shooting has left them unsettled.
8: Seeing that the person wasn't caught yet is actually very scary and very alarming now.
9: That's terrifying, especially the people. Like, I know one of my friends still lives like around here, like year round. So I know it's really scary.
26: Again, that memorial mass is tomorrow at 3 p.m. at the Towson University Catholic Newman Center. Police are still investigating and have not released a description of the suspect's vehicle. In the studio tonight, I'm Ashley Hinson.
27: All right, a live look over a cool downtown Baltimore tonight, but it won't stay that way for long.
26: Meteorologist Ava Marie joins us now. And Ava, some brief respite from the heat before it returns later this week, right?
10: I know. Last week it was hot, but it was a dry heat. This time around, when the heat returns, it will come with the humidity, which makes it feel that much hotter. So even starting on Wednesday, when the highs are back in the mid-80s and it's more humid, it will start to feel like it's in the mid-90s. Thursday and Friday, with highs in the 90s, it will feel like it's in the 100s. And with that comes a chance for showers and storms. So Wednesday, Thursday, and Friday could have some times of rain and thunder. So you may want to work around your outdoor activities around the times of storms. Tonight, it's really quiet and beautiful and really fresh out. Temperatures are in the 50s for the overnight lows, around 58 for Baltimore. Maybe needing a light jacket as you're out early on Tuesday, but then warming up to near 80 in the afternoon. A very comfortable day because of the low humidity and a light breeze from the south. But that's our last very comfortable day before the heat builds through the week. I'll show you the chance for storms coming up in the 7-day forecast.
26: Ava, thank you. A truce dependent on trust. Iran and Israel agree to stop attacks for now.
27: Jason Newton following the latest in this story. So Jason, Iran saying they'll go along with the peace process.
11: Right, but you mentioned the caveat to their promise. Iranian leaders saying they'll only move forward when they feel that the U.S. and Israel, for that matter, are sincere in their efforts. Now, this all comes after Iran and Israel traded rocket fire once again. Israel taking aim at southern Beirut, Iran firing towards Israel. There are reports that Israel had a large-scale attack on deck, but powers like Egypt, Saudi Arabia, and Turkey urged the U.S. to pressure both sides to stand down. For now, tensions have quieted between all sides.
12: At the moment, the fire has ceased, because after we struck the terror regime in Tehran, it stopped attacking us.
13: Will there be a peace agreement between the United States and Iran?
16: If these same behaviors continue, then no, we do not have any trust at all.
11: So Iran and Israel both saying that they have paused their military operations, but Netanyahu has not agreed to a specific ceasefire. And Iran saying they will retaliate if Israel fires again. Andre.
27: Jason. Jason, thank you very much. President Donald Trump booed tonight at the NBA Finals. Mr. Trump was the first president to ever attend an NBA Finals game, going to the Knicks game in his hometown of New York City. That led to extremely tight security, the cancellation of events around Madison Square Garden, and, of course, lines that stretched throughout Midtown Manhattan. The president was invited by the owner of the Knicks and sat in his box seat behind a bulletproof encasing.
26: The fight over clergy sex abuse payouts continued in court today.
27: Yeah, still ahead on WBAL, TV 11 News, the two officers on the table, how survivors feel about each and the course to getting it resolved.
26: Plus, Baltimore City Council looking to cut down on property taxes, the arguments going on in chambers, and what it means for homeowners.
27: And a new survey finding people are not happy with the economy, what the Fed found ahead of an inflation report.
26: As the heat and humidity build this week, so will the chance for storms. I'll time those out coming up in your 7-day forecast.

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1: 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On the road.
3: There is some scheduled construction activity along the top side of the Beltway through Pikesville overnight. You will see the work being done between the Stevenson Road exit and Reisterstown Road, expecting single and even possible double lane closures until 5 a.m. I'm Tony Thornton, WBAL News Radio 1090 and FM 101.5.
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6: Some commitment 2026 news from across the country. In Los Angeles, it appears that the next mayor of the City of Angels will be a Democrat. Nithia Raman advancing to a runoff election against current mayor Karen Bass. Raman beat out Republican Spencer Pratt after the president made unsubstantiated claims that this weekend that the election was rigged against his candidate. And for the governor's race in California, it appears that Democrat Xavier Becerra will face off against Republican Steve Hilton in a runoff. That race has not officially been called for Hilton. However, he is currently leading by 3 points over the third place candidate, Democrat Tom Steyer. Today, the fight continued over the Archdiocese payout to survivors of clergy sex abuse. Survivors are pushing for about $440 million in payouts from the church. The Archdiocese won't agree to that figure. Instead, they're offering $246 million, about $44 million of that coming from the Archdiocese itself, with most of the remainder coming from insurance companies. But survivors say that does not hold the Archdiocese and its employees accountable.
7: You literally have these people in this room talking about us as if we're not sitting there, as if this isn't people's lives. This isn't people's trauma, and not caring that we are sitting there trying to figure out what's our next step.
6: The judge did not approve either of the proposals today. Instead, she said she would hold both parties all summer to figure out a way to consolidate the two plans. Baltimore City Council is one step closer to cutting property taxes in the city. Mayor Brandon Scott introduced a bill in February to move the cap on the city's homestead property tax credit from 4% to 6%. But members of City Council couldn't agree. Now the bill includes a 5% cap, a compromise that could make the change a reality. It's a possible break for many of the 75,000 Baltimoreans who own and live in their homes.
8: We're working really hard to negotiate, navigate with the administration something that is fiscally responsible, thoughtful, doesn't hurt the city's bottom line, but also gives residents the relief.
6: The cap change is one part of Mayor Scott's plan to reduce Baltimore City's property tax rate under $2 for every $100 of assessed value. City Council's final vote on the homestead tax credit is expected next week.
9: In tonight's Consumer Alert, the Federal Reserve Bank of New York just released this latest survey of consumer expectations, and survey says that consumers think their personal finances and their prospects for finding jobs are worse than this time last year. The mean perception of the probability of losing a job in the next 12 months jumped a half a percentage point. 15.1% in May is a six-month high. In the event of a job loss, the mean perceived probability of finding a job dropped more than 2% to the lowest reading since December, 43.7%. And consumers' expectations for inflation fared 0.1% better. They now see inflation at 3.5% over the next year. But investors are bracing for Wednesday's Consumer Price Index report that could reveal 4% inflation. Despite last week's really good jobs report, stocks dropped and bond yields popped. Economists expect headline inflation to hit 4.2%, and analysts anticipate that core inflation, which cuts out volatile food and energy prices, to hit 2.9%. Both numbers would be above April's data and well beyond the Fed target of 2%. Adam Schickling, a senior economist at Vanguard, says the CPI report is, quote, largely going to present a picture that consumer prices overall are still rising at a rate that is faster than 2% and is faster than what policymakers have generally desired. Speaking of whom, the new Fed chairman, Kevin Warsh, will have his first meeting to decide what to do with interest rates next week.
10: Temperatures are briefly more comfortable with a drop in humidity, but this will be very brief. We're going to see relief from the heat for only one more day before it gets hotter and more humid. And eventually that means a chance for storms. So even Wednesday, when it's in the 80s, it's more humid, so it feels like the 90s. Then by Thursday, it's the 90s, feels like the 100s. Same case on Friday. When it gets that humid, the dew points climbing into the low 70s, you can basically add about 10 degrees the temperature for how hot it's going to feel. So if possible, you may want to change some of your schedules to see if you can get things done earlier Thursday and Friday before we hit that really hot part of the day. And that might be better for the chance for storms as well, because in that hot and humid weather, the storms tend to pop up in the afternoon and evening. Tuesday only has a slight chance for a shower, but then starting Wednesday, there could be a few times of showers and storms, and then same case Thursday and Friday, especially focused in the afternoons. That's when there could be some more thunderstorms. The weekend then seems to dry out. It's very comfortable and cool right now, dropping through the 60s right now across the area. It's even cooler on parts of the eastern shore, with Centerville right now in the 50s. So overnight, we'll settle down into the low 60s and the upper 50s with dry weather, a few clouds. Clouds will start increasing through the day tomorrow, but comfortable climbing through the 60s and 70s in the morning. If you're out early on Tuesday morning, you might need a jacket, especially look at the eastern shore, settling down near 50 degrees for the morning temperatures. But then warming up close to 80, so a very comfortable day, low humidity across the state, and mostly dry here in the Baltimore area and the eastern shore. There could be a few showers or rumbles of thunder in western Maryland. So we'll watch as some of that energy comes in from the west, kind of falls apart before it reaches our area, but maybe a little sprinkle or an isolated shower could reach us by the afternoon. It's definitely going to turn more cloudy as the day goes on Tuesday, but then we'll be looking at a couple different rounds of rain and thunder building in on Wednesday. Mostly rain in the morning, but then once you get the daytime heating, it turns into thunderstorms possible by Wednesday afternoon. They're not the whole time. They're scattered, so not every neighborhood affected, but this will be a pattern you're going to have to think about at least for a few days through the end of the week. Looking at your 7-day forecast, so one more very comfortable day on Tuesday with increasing clouds, the highs near 80 degrees, an isolated shower possible. Now, starting on Wednesday and Thursday, we're going to see the humidity climb, and that's going to add to the heat. So even Wednesday feels like the 90s. Starting Thursday, it feels like it's in the triple digits. And you'll notice the nights get really muggy. We start seeing the lows only drop down to the 70s, which makes your air conditioner have to work that much harder. So showers and thunderstorms at times on Wednesday, also Thursday and Friday, those times of storms on top of the heat. Now, the weekend is still hot, near 90 degrees, but it should be mostly dry, not nearly as humid, so it gets a little bit more tolerable to be outside. And most of the weekend dry until later Sunday, when there could be just a few storms. Next week could start out a little bit cooler, near 80, with a chance for rain showers.
9: All right, Ava. So dozens of horror movies are based on the premise that under all of their wrappings, mummies are still alive.
6: I knew you were going to say that. And as it turns out, that idea is a little closer to reality than any of us might have realized. So this story comes out of Europe, where on the border between Austria and Italy, a 5,000-year-old mummy was found back in 1991. He was named Ötzi by researchers who have now discovered that his stomach might still be alive. Sort of. Okay, so Ötzi was found with microbes inside of his stomach that were preserved by the glacier that he was found in. And just last week, researchers found that those microbes were still reproducing.
9: Talk about a strong stomach.
6: After he died, giving scientists a look into what the human stomach looked like during the Copper Age. This guy's a looker, isn't he? Apparently, this one will also help pave the way for new methods of storing and handling mummies.
9: You know, for 5,000 years, that's some good grooming.
11: I saw him courtside the Knicks game. That was wild. Birds catching a break. Well, it looked like it when a Mariner reliever went wild. We're trying to take advantage of Camden Yards. That and more coming up next in sports.
12: Hey, everyone. Amy Adams is my guest tonight. Plus, we have Eve Houston, Luis Omar Tapia, Magic from Penn & Teller. It's a great show tonight.
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11: So Craig Albernaz was asked tonight after the game, this was one of the more annoying losses of the season. Well, that tells you what kind of night it was. A third straight defeat for the Birds, one in which they left 10 men on base and went 1-for-9 with runners in scoring position. Game one, a four-game set with the Mariners. In the fifth, a 1-1 game, Anthony Nunez in relief to Trey Gibson, and he had a walk, and then he gave that up to Josh Naylor. A grand slam as the Mariners busted open, taking a 5-1 lead. Bottom seven, first and third, one out. Matt Brash nearly takes Taylor Ward's head off. Wild pitch. Kobe Mayo scores in a 5-2 game. Next pitch to Ward. Look at this. Drills him right in the back. What is going on with Brash? Gunnar Henderson walked. Bases loaded now. 3-2 count to Pete Alonso. Ball four. Another run scores. But wait, they challenged. And yeah, the review. Just catches the top of the zone. Pete is out. Bottom eight now. 6-3, 2-1, one out. Sam Basayo pinch hitting. A blast to center. He thought it was gone. Died in the night. Julio Rodriguez, the catch, fires to second. Jackson Holliday tagging scores. Blaze Alexander tried to get to second. Nailed him. But then as we look, Alexander's out before Holliday scores. It was a great challenge there by the Mariners. That run didn't count. Just that kind of deflating evening all night long. Ultimately, a third consecutive defeat, 6-3, your final. Trevor Rogers on the mound tomorrow in game two of the four-game set. But you know, this ought to make you smile. Look who's back in the bigs. Trey Mancini called up today. Maybe the nicest Oriole of all time, coming through with an RBI single in his first at-bat in three seasons. Brady Anderson convinced him to come out of retirement for one more shot. He's been hitting well in AAA. And the smile from Trey tells you all you need to know. Welcome back, Trey Mancini. Well, tomorrow we get a look at the full complement of Ravens with the first of two-a-day minicamp tomorrow, mandatory. The offensive players have mostly been there all offseason. Several veteran defenders with basically the same system in play, they've checked in a little less. Interested to see the whole gang back together with Jesse Minter now running the show. The lineup for Q&As tomorrow with the media, we'll talk with Calais Campbell for the first time since he signed back with Baltimore, and the linebacker Roquan Smith. On Wednesday, Lamar Jackson for the second time in 3 weeks at the podium, Kyle Hamilton as well, plus kicker Tyler Loop. Wondering how he's put the miss in Pittsburgh behind him, for sure. Jesse Minter will speak on both days. Lots of camera time for him. It's still kind of new for Minter, just like it's new for Craig Albernaz. He was asked, by the way, Albernaz was, for some advice about his compatriot in Baltimore today.
17: For me, like, Jesse is, he doesn't need any words of encouragement from me. Like, he's more than equipped to handle it, but you know, I think his attention to detail and how he stands on top of everything is something that's going to be his superpower. And everything I've heard and everything I've seen, the players love him.
11: First NBA Finals game at Madison Square Garden this century. And despite the price to get in, the extra security that made arriving an even greater challenge than normal, Garden was rocking from the jump. And another great chapter of this playoffs is written. Knicks had a monster second quarter, led at the half. San Antonio big third and fourth, led by Victor Wembanyama. He's over 30, 111-105 in the fourth quarter. Late in this one, the Spurs looking to make it a 2-1 game. Get back into this series, excuse me, a 2-1 series, 115-111. And Andres just give me a better update than what they did. 115-111 Spurs. They win?
18: Nope.
11: It's almost over. Anywho, more on that coming up after this.

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7: And this time it's the humidity that comes back. I know some people love this. They want to go swimming. It's perfect for that. Mm-hmm. But yeah, tomorrow's still a really comfortable day, near 80, low humidity. A slight chance for sprinkles, no big deal. Wednesday, showers and storms possible at times. Feels hotter that day. You'll really notice it Thursday and Friday when the 90s feel like they're in the 100s. Mm. And it's just really steamy at night, too. So that means the buildings just heat up. So you might need to adjust some of your plans to deal with the weather.
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16: Overnight, the eastbound span of the Bay Bridge is scheduled to close, and that is due to bridge maintenance work. So in turn, you'll see two-way traffic operations in the westbound span to help ease any possible traffic delays, and you'll see that until 5 a.m. I'm Tony Thornton, WBAL News Radio 1090 and FM 101.5.
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19: Weather. Fresh and cool outside. Temperatures falling into the 60s and 50s overnight. By Tuesday, increasing clouds, still comfortable with low humidity and highs near 80 degrees. Only a slight chance for afternoon sprinkles. Wednesday, feeling hotter. Highs in the mid-80s, but the heat index in the mid-90s with added humidity. Showers and thunderstorms possible starting Wednesday as the heat builds even more as the week goes on. I'm meteorologist Ava Marie on WBAL News Radio 1090 and FM 101.5.
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20: 100 days. We are 100 days into the war in Iran. It began on February 28th, 2026, and we've been in a ceasefire.

0: for a couple of months now. And to be honest with you, there have been more missiles fired than negotiations during that time. It's kind of strange how the ceasefire really hasn't done too much when it comes to firing rockets and missiles and attacks. And now, last night, we had our first time since April fighting between directly between Israel and Iran. Israel and Iran are going back and forth. The Iranians shot a couple of missiles at Israel, and Israel responded by throwing missiles right back at them, flew some planes over as well. So it looks like C4, we are back to, I shouldn't say full-scale war, but we're kind of where we were more in like March than we were during the ceasefire, the time frame where things were supposed to be getting better. We're getting close to a deal. And the president said yesterday that he makes the shots. He calls the shots. And if he wants Israel to stop, Israel will stop. So I guess he doesn't care too much that they fired back at Iran this time around. But let's look. Big picture. 100 days into this war in Iran. Here we are now starting to get into the summer season in the United States of America. The oil prices, or I say gas prices, have gone down a little bit in the last couple of weeks. But things are not looking as rosy as maybe we thought, or some people thought they could have been.
1: Not quite 4 to 5 weeks, is it?
0: Not 4 to 5 weeks, yeah. No.
1: Not quite 4 to 5 weeks. It goes back to 2 weeks into this war, everybody, that was difficult to say war at the beginning, but when you're firing missiles, 530 Club, and people are dying, yes, it's a war going on. When you have, I had the scientist question put out there, would this enterprise, conflict, war that we're in, would it last 6 months or would it be more than 6 months? And each, you know, episode we keep hearing from President Trump, by the way, he said in his interview with Kristen Welker, we'll talk more about this coming up in the next hour, that he's talked with three different entities since the beginning of this war to negotiate with. He believes the third entity that he's speaking with now is more amenable or more moderate, he said, or ability to deal with them. I don't know, but to me, Brian, considering, you know, Israel being the third wheel in this, and look, they were defending themselves. I don't blame Israel for the 11 rockets were fired from Iran into Israel. The defense capabilities stopped them, but Israel's going to fire back. So the question is there anybody in Iran to negotiate with? Like, who are we bringing some measure of peace with?
0: Yeah, well, I think what's happening is that, you know, we have these negotiations and we're talking to a lot of different people. You've got the three different elements. You've got like the cleric version, the supreme leader people, if you will, because I'm not sure the supreme leader can even talk at this point, but who knows. But the people around the supreme leader.
1: You know, President Trump acknowledged he's alive, though, in the interview with Kristen Welker.
0: Yeah. Well, I mean, he may be alive and he said he's wounded. The conversations or maybe not, but, you know. He's around. He's got people around him as well. Then you've got like those in parliament or those that have been associated with the government who we've been talking to. And then you've got the army or you've got the military aspect of it as well. And every time there's like a deal that gets close to being made or the president says there's a close to, that, you know, they're close to a deal. It sounded like a couple of weeks ago that was as close as they've got. They thought maybe they could iron something out. Then the army or the military goes, oh, really? You think that's a good deal? Here's a couple of rockets we're just going to start firing at Arab states just to prove to you that just because you're in government doesn't mean that you control what we want to do as a country or what we want to do as the army.
1: So is it possible to even reach a deal if you're not able to bring that to some, you know, stoppage?
0: I'm not sure you can. I don't have the answer to that. I mean, that's something that they're going to have to try and figure out, or maybe they just kind of shrug off a couple of missiles, which what we have done for the last couple of months. I mean, this ceasefire really has been a joke. I mean, they shoot stuff at us all the time and we just like, okay, it's no big deal. I mean, they just thought it was, what did he call it at one point? A love tap.
1: Yeah,
0: right.
1: Exactly.
0: It's like, we don't care too much about it. So, look, for me, and you know how I've felt about this, I feel more strongly about it today than I did a couple of weeks ago. It has to be done militarily. You have to go through them. It's just, there's just no way of getting around it. We have to go and we have to open up the Strait of Hormuz and we have to show them that we mean business. And I don't know when the president's breaking point is. he seems pretty serious that he's willing to just ride this thing out and take political hits.
1: No rush.
0: The Republican Party can't be too happy about this, because I think the not only the House, but the Senate is definitely in danger because of what is going on in Iran.
1: What you're watching, I believe, everyone. And by the way, we have our group chat coming up right at 9 o'clock hour. We're going to be joined by T.J. Smith as well as Angela Aviles as we are on this 100th day of the war with Iran. At 8:30, programming note, Brian and 5:30 Club, we're going to be joined by Brent Sadler, who is a military expert over at the Heritage Foundation. We talked with him, Brian, at the very beginning of the Ukraine-Russia war to get a sense. Now that one's going on 4 years, you know, over 4 years. And I'm not saying that ours is going to be like that, but there are elements of what the expectations were when Russia invaded Ukraine, and there are elements of that that are in this. When it comes to how Iran is, you know, holding on to whatever it's holding on to, even though they've been bombarded and that type of thing. So, you know, where do we go from here? I don't know. I don't know if there, unless there is a collective effort, and that's what we're talking about in the last week, Bruce Elliott. Thank you for sitting in, Bruce, for Brian, of NATO, Brian, of the nations where Kuwait got bombed last week by Iran. Hey. Until we get their involvement, I don't know how this, well, you know, comes to an end.
0: Well, I think they're part of the problem. I mean, I think it seems, if you read between the lines, the Operation Freedom portion, which was, well, I don't, when did that even start? That was over a month
1: ago.
0: You're
1: talking about the blockade.
0: Well, no, it's more than the blockade. It was after the blockade. We have the blockade in place, but we are doing Operation Freedom, which was to escort or to make sure that these ships that we want to pass through could go into Qatar and could go into the UAE and could go to Saudi Arabia and Kuwait. Mm-hmm. And it worked for about a day, and then we stopped it. The president stopped it.
1: Yeah, well, there were shots fired when they were doing
0: it. Right, but it was working.
1: Right.
0: It had the potential to work. And they stopped it because Saudi Arabia asked us to stop it. And the feeling is that if we are going to do this, we're going to have to concentrate and put all of our eyes on our ships and look at the strait and not be able to protect Saudi Arabia and the Arab countries as much as they would like. They can do a lot of their stuff on their own, and they've done a pretty good job at that.
1: I don't believe they've done everything they need to do at all.
0: They've done a very good job at being able to shoot down rockets.
1: All right, I don't believe that they have invested militarily in opening up the Strait of Hormuz, which is what we really need. Well, of course, they need to protect their own country. They need to invest their own treasure in protecting that Strait of Hormuz, which I don't believe they've done.
0: Well, they need munitions in order to do that.
1: We give them everything in the world.
0: You can't just buy them right now.
1: We've given them everything in the world over years.
0: Well, we've gone through a lot of our own, and it's also one of the reasons why we've had the ceasefire.
1: I'm not happy with these nations.
0: We have overspent a lot of our munitions, and there is a great worry that we are going to run out of them, especially the anti-ballistic stuff. So my point is that they said to us, hey, listen, we think we're going to be vulnerable. Iran is going to fire all of their missiles at us and therefore make us more vulnerable, going to cause us problems if we do Operation Freedom. So don't do Operation Freedom. At some point, President Trump has to say, sorry, guys.
1: Exactly.
0: We're doing this, and we're going to go all out.
1: And you need to step up.
0: And you're going to have to suck it up, or if you want this thing to end, and if you want Iran really to be gone and not be as much of a threat to you, you're going to have to deal with the short-term pain of being attacked
1: by them. And that's where I am.
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15: Baltimore police have arrested a Safe Streets worker in connection with the shooting in Park Heights. Investigators say 51-year-old Antoine Burton is charged with attempted first-degree murder and gun offenses. Meanwhile, Aberdeen police are searching for a man accused of posing as a Walmart employee and stealing lost credit cards from the customer service area. Detectives say he fled in a black pickup truck. And in Harford County, legislation that would ban new data centers gets a public hearing Tuesday night. Similar restrictions are already in place or under consideration elsewhere in Maryland.
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16: But, Mr. President, I'm curious because when you were campaigning, you said you would rip up the Iran nuclear deal, but negotiate a better deal.
17: That's
16: why didn't you negotiate a better deal at the time? Because after it was ripped up, there weren't guardrails, and they escalated their production of enriched uranium.
17: Excuse me. It takes years to do these things. These people have been fighting for 47 years. They've been killing Americans. They've been taking off their legs and their arm, and their faces have been hurt so badly and so horribly. I'm moving very fast. I'm into 3 months. You know, Vietnam lasted 19 years. I'm into my third month.
1: It's not good when you're bringing up Vietnam as an example of what you're trying to do there. I'm not sure if that was the talking point that the president's people wanted him to have with Kristen Welker, host of Meet the Press in Wisconsin, we learned, Brian, as the president was talking to farmers in Wisconsin, in a barn, actually. And while they were in the barn, you see the hay and everything around them. It started raining like, I don't know what. I mean, it started monsooning. You could actually hear the metal getting beaten up by the rain in the interview, which ended up being very testy at the end with the president walking off kind of in a huff. Now, we understand after the interview that Kristen Welker actually called him the next day, and they've rescheduled another interview since he kind of walked off the set with her. Mm. But just let me get your take, because they didn't just talk about Iran. They talked about elections, which is why he walked off. They talked about the Anti-Weaponization Act. What was your kind of view of this interview?
0: I thought the interview was fine. I thought she did a pretty good job. I'm not a big Kristen Welker fan. I don't think she's the greatest in the world. I think there are other people at NBC News that do
1: You've
0: a better
1: been
0: job than her.
1: You've
0: I don't think she should have gotten the job to meet the press in the first place. And I do think that there are a lot of talented people at NBC that probably deserved it over her. But whatever, that's me.
1: Yes,
0: I'm not in charge. I'm not Scott Pelley. I don't control everything.
1: You don't say it's murdering.
0: That's right.
1: Meet the press.
0: She's not murdering Meet the Press. Yes. That's for sure. But I thought her questions were fine. I thought they were appropriate. And I don't think she was antagonistic on purpose or like was over the top by any stretch of the imagination. The interview went on for a very, very long time.
1: 50 minutes.
0: I don't know if that led to him like getting going off in a huff.
1: The election stuff is what did it.
0: Yeah.
1: Once they got to discussing the elections and she refused to accept his premise that they were stolen, he lost it.
0: Right. But Charlie Gasparino from Fox brought this up that, you know, he's like, I don't like the stolen election, you know, line that the president always has. But why do journalists always bring this up? Do they bring it up just to get a rise out of him? But the point about that, I understand his point, but there have been a lot of things recently that have been brought into that to make it a relevant story for today. For instance, this whole anti-weaponization fund that he wants, you know, 1776.
1: He was asked about that.
0: It is basically a question about the stolen election, right? To support January 6th.
1: And all the lawsuits and criminal trials and everything that resulted from that.
0: And the guy who he has put in as the Director of National Intelligence.
1: Bill Pulte.
0: Who has
1: a housing official.
0: Business
1: He's a housing
0: whatsoever
1: official.
0: Being the head of the DNI. Is in that position basically because he's a yes man and because he said that he would look into the stolen election in 2020. It's like, what the hell are we doing that for? Why? Like, why is Bill Pulte going to be the head of DNI? There's no reason for him. Guy doesn't even have a real top security clearance. He's never done any of those things before.
1: President Trump says it's only temporary, Brian. It's only temporary.
0: It's a joke. It's a question that should be asked, and that's why it was brought up. And if he gets himself into, you know, a hussy fit over this, then so what? He walks off the set, and you know it looks good for Kristen Welker because the president walked out on
1: and
0: her and all these
1: him.
0: Other things,
1: yeah.
0: And she pressed him. And you know, we did get a lot of the interview. I will say that too. That's another a sign that an interview has gone well when you get information about it. We got information about how much the Iranians have left in their arsenal.
1: Let's hear some of that.
17: And all I do is say, "Well, when are you going to win?" If I were a Democrat, nobody would be talking that way, but it doesn't matter to me. I've gotten so used to it. Look, we have totally destroyed their military. They have some missiles left. They have some drones left.
16: Do you know how many missiles?
17: They have burned. Yes, exactly.
16: How many?
17: I don't want to tell you.
16: Can you give me a ballpark?
17: They have some left. I know almost to the number, and we know where they are, too.
1: He went on to say about 20%. No, believes it's about 20% of their capabilities left, whether it's missiles, drones, that type of thing.
0: Okay. I mean, this question didn't come up, but if we know where they are.
1: Right. Let's take them out.
0: Why don't we use the bunker busting bombs and blow the crap out of them?
1: Because they keep moving. And see, this is the issue.
0: Then we don't know where they are.
1: Sure. No, we know where they were. That's what he's telling you. We know where they were. We just don't know exactly.
0: He said we know where they are.
1: Well, it's semantics.
0: Semantics. We know where they are. If they're over there, then here's a bomb, laser, you know, GPS guided bomb, and blow the damn thing up.
1: The problem, Brian, is the same problem Russia had with Ukraine. That's why these wars are very comparable. When Russia went to take out many of Ukraine's drones, and they've now become the master almost in drones, they would move them. They're very mobile. You can move them around very deftly and swiftly, and where they were an hour ago, they aren't now.
0: Okay. So we don't know where they are.
1: Well, we know where they were.
0: And they don't have a navy, but they control the Strait of Hormuz.
1: Correct. Because they have these little boats. You don't consider those speed boats a navy.
0: Yeah.
1: Those very fast-moving, very, very deft boats.
0: Okay. Well, who needs a navy when you can control the Strait of Hormuz?
1: Exactly. That's what asymmetrical war. When this whole thing started, I was listening to these experts. We can ask Brent Sandler about it later on. Asymmetrical war is exactly where they're lowering what regular war is down to, you know, almost guerrilla warfare.
0: Mm-hmm.
1: And when it's to that degree, you've got to get on the ground. You can't do it in a distance. You've got to get close and personal at that situation.
0: Yeah. So, I mean, all in all, I thought it was a pretty good interview. She pressed him. She gave him a lot of follow-up questions and, you know, about, you know, 50 minutes or something like that.
1: Yeah,
0: as long
1: it was a long
0: as thing
1: time.
0: Went,
1: it yeah,
0: went
1: the
0: for
1: little
0: a long
1: break in there because of
0: time.
1: The rain and came back and a little break because of the rain and came down. Now, another question came in that was important, had to do with Israel and, you know, his relationship with Benjamin Netanyahu and the whole Lebanon thing being a problem for Iran. And he said, you know, he's got a great relationship with Bibi.
0: Mm-hmm.
1: Bibi and I are great.
0: Right.
1: Is Everything's fine.
0: So good, I can cuss him out anytime.
1: That's right.
0: I like.
1: Anytime.
0: And it's all good. We're fine. We're like bros, man.
1: So does this bode any? We can talk about it in 9 o'clock hour. You know, when we have our group chat, does bode anything for the next month or so with Israel? Because right now Israel has had it. They're not taking anything from Lebanon. They're definitely not taking anything from Iran.
0: Well, clearly, then the president gave the okay for them to fire into Iran, then, right? If that's the case, or that Bibi didn't think that the president would care too much about it. I mean, I think the president's got this backwards on Iran. I mean, with Israel, and that is, he should use Israel as a bargaining chip.
1: Okay,
0: say, hey, listen, you want to come to the table? Then sign the deal. You want them to stop? You sign the deal. It's not going to be part of the ceasefire.
1: But Israel was responding to Iran attacking it.
0: But he's also tried to put the harness on Israel.
1: Yeah.
0: And so I think he's got it backwards on that. I think he should be saying to Israel, hey,
1: go for it.
0: Let's do what you have to do. And if you tell Iran, you want to come to the table, you want a deal, you want Israel to stop, then sign the piece of paper.
1: I like what he took on. He said, you, CBS, ABC, you all are no good.
0: You all of you.
1: Yeah.
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24: From ABC News, I'm Stephanie Officer. President Trump has now become the first sitting U.S. president to attend an NBA Finals game Monday with his appearance at the New York Knicks versus San Antonio Spurs game at Madison Square Garden. It's a decision many are criticizing after it brought strict security in and around MSG and shut out fans who wanted to be outside the arena for its traditional watch party. NBA Commissioner Adam Silver.
25: Oh, he's a genuine Knicks fan. And so, yes, there's some inconvenience to the fans here, but one looking around this arena, it's packed. So people listen. They came early. They got through whatever extra security, which is necessary. So, as I said, I think we should be using sports to create more of a sense of community with people, not less.
24: The Knicks lost to the Spurs 115-111, their first loss in 46 days. The Spurs pushing the series 2-1. They play again at MSG Wednesday. It appears the Los Angeles mayor's race is now set for November. Registered Republican Spencer Pratt will not be in it, according to a projection by ABC News.
4: As additional ballots have been counted, with around 80% of Californians voting by mail, now Nithya Raman is projected to face Karen Bass in a runoff election for mayor of Los Angeles in November. The progressive candidate has seen her numbers rising as more mail-in ballots have arrived. She edged out Spencer Pratt, who President Trump had said was MAGA, in a city where only 15% of voters are registered Republicans. November's race now to be two Democrats, Karen Bass and Nithya Raman, facing off against each other. Alex Stone, ABC News, Los Angeles.
24: Some McDonald's restaurants are introducing a new AI-powered drive-thru. The company says it's part of their new global strategy. ABC's Elizabeth Schulze.
5: Was that with Hunter sauce and demon sauce?
6: Yes.
7: The chatbot, nicknamed Archie, taking orders in English and Spanish. McDonald's CEO saying it's 90% accurate. And writing in a memo, the Golden Arches is launching a new strategy as more of the customer journey becomes automated.
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24: With the first World Cup just days away, hundreds of concession workers at Los Angeles' SoFi Stadium have authorized a possible strike against the stadium's food service operator. ABC's Christian Cordero.
26: They voted overwhelmingly to authorize the strike. It doesn't necessarily mean that they will strike, but they're effectively putting those on the other side of the table on notice that they can walk off the job anytime between now and Friday, presumably, because that's when the deadline is for the first World Cup match here in the U.S.
24: A Louisiana man recovering from injuries after trying to evade cops Sunday by leaping into an alligator-infested swamp. It went about how you'd expect.
27: Louisiana state troopers pulled over a drunk driving suspect on an elevated highway just outside New Orleans. But before they could finish the sobriety test, the man jumped off the highway and into the alligator-infested swamp. Trooper Kyle Wagner says one of the gators attacked. But even with bite wounds, the man continued deeper into the marsh.
28: Even after getting attacked by an alligator, he continued to evade arrest.
27: Wagner says they did eventually catch the man, and after he was treated for alligator bites, arrested him on drunk driving charges. Chris Miller, ABC News, New Orleans.
24: This spring so far has been the second warmest on record in the U.S. A new report from the National Oceanic and Atmospheric Administration found Arizona, Colorado, New Mexico, and Texas all had their warmest spring since records began in 1895. All of the lower 48 states had higher than average temperatures. I'm Stephanie Officer, ABC News.
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31: The Maryland Department of Transportation State Highway Administration is repairing sections of concrete pavement along southbound 795 overnight. You will see the single and possible double lane closures between Owings Mills Boulevard and the Beltway. The crews will also work on weekdays from 9 a.m. until 3 o'clock in the afternoon. 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
32: Weather.
0: refreshingly cool overnight through Tuesday morning. Temperatures eventually warm to near 80, which still feels comfortable because the humidity is low. The clouds increase on Tuesday with a slight chance for sprinkles in the afternoon. Starting Wednesday, the heat and humidity are back with highs in the 80s, the heat index in the 90s, and there could be some times of showers and storms. Chances for storms increasing through the end of the week as it gets hotter into the 90s. I'm meteorologist Ava Marie on WBAL News Radio 1090 and FM 101.5.
1: This is Amelia from 98 Rock. 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
11: Texter said the Iranian response is constantly tied to Western understanding of economy, etc. Their motivation seems to be incomprehensible to us. They are governed by radical Islam, which is geographically expansionist, repressive, and dedicated to defeating the West and destroying Israel. Simple. Well, that's a very complicated battle to fight, right? And that's not a simple go in a couple of weeks and knock out. That's the part that makes it so complicated. And that's one of these situations where if you consider what we've dealt with, and that kind of goes back to the point of, is diplomacy an option? You look at the diplomacy of the 47 years of, you kind of keep them where they are. If you have inspections and have an agreement arranged and can go in and make sure they don't get access to a nuclear weapon, there's that. Or if we go in and we wage war, do we finish them? If we leave any part of them standing, Is it like a movie that ends and in the final scene, you see the arm moving a bit and y'all walk out of the theater saying, it's going to be a part two. It's going to be a part two. Like, you know that there's going to be another part because something was left alive, right? Is that what we have in this situation? Again, 410-467-WBAL, 410-467-9225 on the green solutions remodeling.com text line. Let's hear from Chris in Olney. Good morning to you, Chris. You're on WBAL.
12: Hey, good morning. How are you?
11: I'm well. Thank you, sir.
12: I mean, I want to take issue with like what the guy said previously, which is that Trump is unsophisticated with international affairs and all that. What war do we know that's predictable? I mean, Afghanistan, 14 years. Iraq was not a piece of cake. We were there, spent trillions of dollars. This war has been, what, approximately 2 months? And there were 13 people killed. And, you know, all right. I mean, it's ridiculous. Leo Panetta, whatever his name is, he went on television and said that this is Trump's Vietnam. I mean, it's insane. The ridiculous statements made about this war. I mean, 2 months and we want to hang the president because it hasn't gone perfectly. It's insane. I mean, I cannot understand the way these people act and talk. And the past, look at the past, our past, Vietnam. You look at Afghanistan, you look at some of these other wars. I mean, to make statements that are so ridiculous to me, it irritates me. I'm a little excited now. That's why I'm talking the way I am. Mm-hmm. And I just think, you know, are there mistakes made? There's always mistakes made in war. That's the way it is. I mean, it's not perfect. What do you people want? I mean, if this I mean, there's been a lot of success already. The bombings did what they were supposed to do. All right. The Hormuz situation is a problem. Eventually, that will be solved. I mean, I don't understand. That's all I got to say. It's ridiculous.
11: But real quick, and thank you for the call, Chris. But in fairness, the president, his own words are why we're in the situation we're in. He certainly did not run on the Iran situation. In fact, he ran on the opposite of not starting any more wars. And it's also interesting when we adopt the terminology of war as a way to justify the fact that it's complicated when it technically isn't a war. So I think a lot of the, and this is part of what I've been saying, said the president gets himself in trouble by talking so much, by using his fingers so much and going to social media. Much of this could be mitigated by silence. And I'm not at all suggesting not communicating with the public. That communication with the public is good. And letting the public know these objectives were met this week or whatever. And you hear from the chairman of the Joint Chiefs, like we've heard before, Dan Kane. You might hear from the Secretary of Defense from time to time. You might hear from the Secretary of State where we're getting a professional briefing of progress is being made. We're still seeking progress. We're still seeking diplomacy as an effort, but our bottom line remains XYZ. But if every week we turn around, if every week we turn around where it's we're close to a deal and there isn't one, we're going to bomb them till the end of time. But then in 24 hours, that changes, and we keep seeing that. I feel like that's why people's fatigue with the scenario continues. Now, with Leon Panetta saying that this is Trump's Vietnam, I think that that is I think that's probably a bit too much, right? I think that's disrespectful to all who died in Vietnam to say that, right? I mean, there's no comparison to that at this point in time. This, if anything, it'll be Trump's Iran. It's not going to be comparable to Iraq, Afghanistan, or any of that. And as I've been mentioning, some of the biggest differences, I'll say, not one of the biggest differences, but some of the biggest differences, if we go back and think of Iraq and Afghanistan, is there was a buildup. There was a coalition. There was buy-in. There was, and yes, we as Americans, when you feel it, you do have a different reaction to it. We were on the heels of feeling it, so we had a different reaction to it. I don't know that Americans have that straight line that we've seen with Iran. The proxy nature makes it a little bit more difficult to see. This also, and we have to incorporate the fact with the Israel angle of it and what happened in Gaza as well, coming off the heels of that, I feel like the sentiment from the public is a lot more challenging. And in cases like this, normally what you would get is a case being made to overcome much of those hurdles. And that's why I also see the international world being a little bit more hesitant to get involved with where we currently are. Let's hear from Matthew in Baltimore. Good morning to you, Matthew. You're on WBAL.
9: Hey, TJ. First, I want to thank you for making the difference, the distinction between war and this, like, 21st century operation. As a world history teacher in high school who's taught world history for 14 years, I definitely promote caution in calling this a war compared to, like, actual wars that have boots on the ground fighting, you know, big armies, big military components. I don't see just like a bombing campaign from the air as a war. It's a 21st century type of operation. It's different.
11: Mm-hmm. Yeah. No. Go ahead. Continue with your point. I'm sorry.
9: But like that, my main point I wanted to call in about is to make the point that nobody seems to be talking about is the choices really are. Did we prefer the status quo of like continuing how things have been and how things all We're trending, which, I mean, pretty much would mean, like, not much change. Are we fine with that status quo in Iran and in the Middle East? Or do we want to create massive change? And I think where Trump went wrong was thinking that we could do massive change through this type of 21st century military operation, bombing from the air. Real change would require a real war to create real change. And that could happen. Persia is a place of immense intellectual achievements and wealth and history. And like they could be Japan, you know, going from the previous situation in the 30s of Japan to like where Japan is today. And Iran could be, you know, a great power and a great force for good, potentially, because they have amazing people and amazing history. But it's that question of, like, do you prefer the status quo or do you want to create change and justice in that part of the world?
11: And thank you very much, Matthew, and appreciate what you do. But what I'll say to that is, while what you're saying is fine and good and accurate, do we have the appetite for it? Understanding what you're mentioning is a long-term ordeal, and that is not at all what we, the American public, or the world, for that matter, was set up for on February 28th or even last summer.
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11: That could become a precedent, and it's very hard to reverse those types of precedents.
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18: Baltimore police have arrested a Safe Streets worker in connection with the shooting in Park Heights. Investigators say 51-year-old Antoine Burton is charged with attempted first-degree murder and gun offenses. Meanwhile, Aberdeen police are searching for a man accused of posing as a Walmart employee and stealing lost credit cards from the customer service area. Detectives say he fled in a black pickup truck. And in Harford County, legislation that would ban new data centers gets a public hearing Tuesday night. Similar restrictions are already in place or under consideration elsewhere in Maryland.
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11: Next Saturday, this coming Saturday, I should say, is June 14th. That's the president's birthday. And it's also the day of the UFC fight that is scheduled down in Washington, D.C. I was down in Washington, D.C. this past weekend and saw the all of the all that's going on the White House South Lawn there, and it's a lot. You can barely see the building from the Washington Monument side any longer. And you see the big contraption that President Trump has basically called. He says it's like the Eiffel Tower, and he's even hinted at the possibility of keeping the structure there longer beyond this weekend and potentially hosting additional events. The first question I'll ask for you before I get to this story that could potentially throw a bit of a monkey wrench into this event this coming Saturday. Do you think that other events should be and could be hosted at the White House on the White House lawn? Now, we know we do the Easter egg roll there. That's customary. That's something that we've seen there over the years a number of times. Is this an expansion upon something that was done for the kids, the Easter egg roll? Is this UFC fight similar? Could you look at it that way? The kids have the Easter egg roll. The adults have the UFC fight on the grounds of the White House. Or is this a bit of a bridge too far? And with that being the case, after this is all said and done, should there be some level of regulations put in place as far as what type of events can be and should be held on White House property, especially when you think of private events like a UFC fight? Should there be changes? For instance, if the next president comes in and they're an avid fan of boxing, should we have a boxing ring there and have Floyd Mayweather and Oscar De La Hoya promoting these fights that are going to take place? The new Rumble in the Jungle is going to happen on the grounds of the White House. Is that okay moving forward? And should we showcase the grounds of the White House that way moving forward? Or would you say that's a bit too much moving forward? Now, a watchdog group, and let me know what your thoughts are. Do you look at this this land around the White House itself, as sacred might be a bit too much of a word, but do you look at it as this is not for these types of events? It's for state events. It's for young people to learn and understand. So the Easter egg roll we're cool with, but UFC fighting is not something that we'd be cool with. Boxing matches is not something we would be cool with. What is it? Is there a line that we should have when it comes to this? Or is it just something that's open to whomever the occupant of the White House is? 410-467-WBAL, 410-467-9225 on the greensolutionsremodeling.com text line if you want to chime in reference to that. So a watchdog group called the Public Integrity Project, they filed a federal lawsuit now seeking to block the UFC fight that's scheduled for Saturday. So they want to block it. The event, of course, Trump's idea with Dana White, and White denies that it's a birthday celebration. He's framing it instead as part of America's 250th anniversary festivities, as part of the festivities in relation to that. So is that okay that it's wrapped in as part of the celebration? Is that part of this? Now, the suit targets the National Park Service and the Interior Department alleging the event improperly uses public grounds for private for-profit purposes and that Trump himself holds a financial stake in UFC's parent company, TKO, having invested up to $50,000 in it just 3 months ago. So should he have the is this something that's cool? And again, moving forward, is it something that should happen? Now, I guess the same question could be asked. If not the White House, would we be okay with it on the Mall, as a, for instance, if it were done there? As we know, people can get permits for different things on the Mall itself, and for protests, for different events that you can't get on the White House. Or should it be just up to who lives in the White House at the time, whoever the occupant of the White House is? Again, that claw was erected, and the suit also alleges that the claw was erected without congressional approval. And should the Congress have approval over something like this? Let's go out to phone lines in here from Clarence in Baltimore County. Good afternoon to you, Clarence. You're on WBAL.
5: Hey, thanks for taking the call. TJ, I can't put a tag on it, but the first word that comes to my mind is exploitation of something. Exploitation of the use of government property for private interests or to promote private interests. But there's an element of exploitation there going to me. Now, he's over the top. First, the guy wants to tear down the West Wing of the White House and wants to build a ballroom that reminds me of Bellback, Lebanon. That's what it looks like. Then he wants to build an arc that reminds me of, what was that place? I believe it was France or Paris or something, yeah, where Hitler France first rode through that arc, right? So what's next? Is he going to build a coliseum to feed the Democrats to the lions? I mean, this is over the top.
11: But as far as from the premise standpoint, so do we need to have more regulations moving forward, or should we be able to use the grounds of the White House for events that are to the whatever you as the occupant of the White House want to do? Is that the way it should go moving forward, or should we have some type of regulations around it?
5: Yes, we should have regulations in the event we end up with another president with an ego like Donald Trump. Megalomania. Definitely. We've never encountered this before. And with each new president, we have to consider what this individual might or might be capable of doing. And Trump has shown us what what can possibly happen.
11: All right. Appreciate you, Clarence. As always, again, there's now a lawsuit that has been put forth to stop it. And I think we have to be mindful that part of this is because part of the lawsuit is because it's the for-profit end of this that is causing a little bit of heartache as well, because of the private entity and the fact that there is a financial investment from the president as well. That's where the lawsuit comes into this as well.
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1: ABC News, I'm Stephanie Officer. He is now the first sitting U.S. president to attend an NBA Finals game Monday. President Trump at Madison Square Garden to watch Game 3 of the New York Knicks versus San Antonio Spurs, invited by the owner. Yet when his face was shown on the Jumbotron, New Yorkers had this frosty response. Police in South Philadelphia continue searching for a pair of suspects involved in the murder of a rising Penn State senior over the weekend. New surveillance video capturing 22-year-old Billy Schmidt's final moments chasing the suspects after they reportedly stole his cell phone during a night out watching the NBA Finals. One of the

0: already in place or under consideration elsewhere in Maryland.
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2: There is some scheduled construction activity along the top side of the Beltway through Pikesville overnight. You will see the work being done between the Stevenson Road exit and Reisterstown Road, expecting single and even possible double lane closures until 5 a.m. I'm Tony Thornton, WBAL News Radio 1090 and FM 101.5.
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4: Weather. Refreshingly cool overnight through Tuesday morning. Temperatures eventually warm to near 80, which still feels comfortable because the humidity is low. The clouds increase on Tuesday with a slight chance for sprinkles in the afternoon. Starting Wednesday, the heat and humidity are back with highs in the 80s, the heat index in the 90s, and there could be some times of showers and storms. Chances for storms increasing through the end of the week as it gets hotter into the 90s. I'm meteorologist Ava Marie on WBAL News Radio 1090 and FM 101.5.
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3: Happy Monday, folks. It's 2:07. I hope you had a great weekend. I did. Posted some pics from this weekend. I was at a motorcycle rally out near Camp David, somewhere out there in the mountains. We had some amazing food catered in from Bollinger's, if you're familiar with that place in Thurmont. And I ended up emceeing the event. And, of course, they introduced me. Oh, Angela has her own radio show and all this stuff. And I went up there and I said, look, as much as I talk politics and I get a lot of people who argue with me on the left and the right all day, at the end of the day, when I come home, I really don't want to talk about politics, let alone on the weekend. And a lot of times I find myself reminding people at the end of the day, there's more to life than politics. Go touch some grass, breathe some fresh air, and even better, get some wind therapy on a motorcycle. And that's the one thing I love about the motorcycle community is people don't care about your politics. They don't care where your religion, they don't care where you come from. And when you get together with a bunch of bikers, it's pretty much

0: You ride? How long have you been riding? How many miles you got on your bike? Where you get headed next? And that's the best therapy anyone can get. So I am all excited back here on the chair this Monday. And of course, we are going to talk politics. But hey, that's the whole point of this show. And of course, we got some other non-political stuff, especially when it comes to Gen Z. I'm always finding some interesting stories related to Gen Z because all my kids are Gen Zers. Coupling, well, one just graduated. The other one's about to graduate next year. The other one, actually, he's more of a millennial because he was born in 96. But anyways, I have one of these cultural stories I want to get into later on today. But let's start off with the 100 days of the Iran war. It's something we spoke about earlier this morning on the special segment with C4, Brian Eamon, and TJ Smith. And here we are. It's 100 days into this conflict. And, you know, on day one, right, everyone was talking about Iran. Social media was exploding, right? Callers, y'all were lighting up the phone lines here, the text line. A lot of people, I would read comments that, oh, my gosh, we're headed to World War III. People were worried about another long war like with Iraq or another Afghanistan. And now fast forward 100 days and we're still in it. It's still happening. I mean, Marco Rubio, a few others have said, no, the war is over. Well, we're still there. We still have troops there. We haven't pulled people out from there. If anything, we're in a stalemate is what I think. Right? Especially with the Strait of Hormuz. Negotiations stalled. Gas prices are still high, although I did take a notice when I went to fill up my motorcycle this weekend. It has gone down, not to pre-war levels, but it has gone down. And like I said, we got troops still deployed there. And yet, it feels like the conversation, though, has gotten a little quieter, a little bit, based on the text line, based on messages I see on social media. It is a little bit quieter. And folks that were upset about it from day one still are saying the same talking points from day one. And, oh, we shouldn't have been in this war. Well, okay, we're in it. Let's talk about how do we get out of it. And then this weekend, of course, because we're coming up to the 100 days, Meet the Press, right? Had this special interview with Donald Trump. They talked about a few things. Of course, Iran was a big one. They pressed him on why there isn't a deal yet. And there's a soundbite from the interview that really, really caught my attention. Listen to this.
1: But Mr. President, I'm curious because when you were campaigning, you said you would rip up the Iran nuclear deal, but negotiate a better deal.
2: That's
1: why didn't you negotiate a better deal at the time? Because after it was ripped up, there weren't guardrails and they escalated their production of enriched uranium.
2: Excuse me. It takes years to do these things. These people have been fighting for 47 years. They've been killing Americans. They've been taking off their legs and their arm and their faces have been hurt so badly and so horribly. I'm moving very fast. I'm into 3 months. You know, Vietnam lasted 19 years. I'm into my third month.
0: Yeah, basically, he was saying that these things take years. Compared it to Vietnam, we're just 3 months in. And that's where I pause. Because it's a very different tone than this will be quick. This will be 4 to 6 weeks. This is the beginning of the end, right, of a 47-year war, in a way, a shadow war with Iran. And now it's like we're hearing we're only in the third month. These things take years. And I'll be honest, it kind of bothered me. Because from the very beginning, I was willing to support the argument that this was potentially the beginning of the end of a 47-year shadow war. And I still think it's possible. I also still think Iran is weaker than it has been in a long time. They pretty much don't have a military. They have some folks there managing missiles and some drones, but it is a lot weaker. And I still think preventing a nuclear Iran is a worthy goal. But when I hear we're only in the third month and these things take years, I start asking a different question. And the question is, are we being prepared for a long conflict mentally? Drip, drip with these type of, you know, subliminal messaging. Because those are not the words of someone expecting this to wrap up soon. When I hear it like that, at day 30, right? People ask, what's happening? At 60 days, people ask, is it working? And now at 100 days, people start asking, how long is this going to last? And that question changes everything. So I'd love to hear from you. Let's take a poll here. How long do you think this is going to last? And what is it going to take for us to end this conflict with Iran? The lines are open. The number here is 410-467-WBAL. Or you can also text me at the greensolutionsremodeling.com text line at 410-467-9225. And then also, you know, the other thing I'm looking at here is this war is unpopular. Forget what the latest poll numbers, more than half the country say this is not, we shouldn't be here. A lot of polls show that. Yet, for some reason, if someone can also answer this for me, I haven't seen the same level of outrage anymore. I don't see the same level of discussion from people anymore. I don't see the same leveling of engagement from people chatting online anymore. Even on the text line here. And it makes me wonder, have Americans simply become accustomed to it? Not supportive, not opposed, just accustomed to it. That's the other thing I want to get into. Again, the lines are open, 410-467-WBAL. 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When we come back, I'll take your calls and your messages.
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13: Baltimore police have arrested a Safe Streets worker in connection with a shooting in Park Heights. Investigators say 51-year-old Antoine Burton is charged with attempted first-degree murder and gun offenses. Meanwhile, Aberdeen police are searching for a man accused of posing as a Walmart employee and stealing lost credit cards from the customer service area. Detectives say he fled in a black pickup truck. And in Harford County, legislation that would ban new data centers gets a public hearing Tuesday night. Similar restrictions are already in place or under consideration elsewhere in Maryland.
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0: All right, we've been talking about 100 days here of the Iran war. And one of the questions I have for you is, has your opinion changed since day one? And when you hear things like I was playing the audio just moments ago from Donald Trump on Meet the Press, does hearing things that say, you know, when you hear someone like the president say these things take years and that we're only 3 months in, does that concern you? And another question I have for you, do you think this will be another 100 days, 200 days? How long do you think we'll be in Iran? I mean, they keep saying that the war is over. No. We still have troops there. We have not pulled anyone out. Wait, the Strait of Hormuz is still closed. And, you know, what's fascinating to me, and just a reminder, if you haven't called into the station before and want to join in, the number here is 410-467-WBL, or you can also text me. Same number, 410-467-9225. What's fascinating to me with all this isn't necessarily what's happening in Iran, but it's what's happening here at home. Because when this conflict started back on February 28th and probably about a month in, everybody was talking about it, right? People were worried that this would lead to World War III. People were, siding with Europe, not wanting to take a stand, not willing to let our planes land in our bases in, like, Spain, for instance. People were worried about a forever war like Afghanistan. And here we are 100 days later, and the war is still going on. We're in this stalemate. The Strait of Hormuz is still a problem. Gas prices are still high. They dipped a little bit this last week, but they're still high. And yet, I feel like this conversation has gotten a little quieter. Even on the text line here, on social media. And that got me thinking. Maybe the most important question isn't whether this war is popular or unpopular. We know it is. Poll after poll shows it's very unpopular. Maybe the question is, how important is it? How important is this? Because those are two very different things, right? A lot of Americans may not like this war, but does it rank in their top three concerns, top five, top 10? Because let's be honest, when people vote next November, what are they really going to be thinking about? What are you going to be thinking about? I'd love to hear your thoughts. Is Iran, our involvement in Iran, a big concern, the number one concern for you when you go to the voting booth this fall? Or is it other things? Just like the cost of living, affordability, the cost of groceries, housing prices, health care. What is it? Immigration, crime, the electric bill? Whether you can afford a family vacation next year? I'd love to hear from you. Where does this conflict rate for you between from 1 to 10 as far as different issues? Because one thing I've noticed is that most people don't wake up every morning thinking about foreign policy, right? They wake up thinking about their family budget. They wake up thinking about their mortgage. They wake up thinking about whether they can afford to fill up the tank. And that's where I think maybe people will be talking more about Iran if really the gas prices go above $5. What's that threshold number for you? And if the prices remain high come November, that could be the thing that will make people talk a little bit more about Iran. And that's why I think the reaction to this war has changed, right? Not because people support it, not because people suddenly oppose it, but because many people have mentally filled it, you know, filled it away as background noise. Think about it. As long as there isn't a nightly, I hate to say this, as long as there's not like a nightly ticker of American casualties, right? As long as we're not seeing flag draped coffins every evening, as long as gas doesn't jump to $5, $6, $7, $8 a gallon, as long as the conflict doesn't dramatically expand, perhaps some people are, a lot of people simply move on to the next issue. Maybe that's it. And like I said, it brings, and that brings me to what Trump said this week, and I'll meet the press. When he was asked about negotiations, he said these things take years, years. Compared it to Vietnam. Now, you know, I understand the point he's trying to make. Big geopolitical conflicts don't get solved overnight. But I also remember hearing 4 to 6 weeks. This is only going to take 4 to 6 weeks. This is the beginning of the end of a war that we've been in for 47 years. I remember hearing this won't be another forever war. So when I hear years, I start asking kind of different set of questions. Are we being prepared for a much longer conflict than many people expected? And if that's true, will Americans still care 6 months from now, a year from now? Or will this become one of those things that's happening overseas while everyone focuses on what's happening here in their own kitchen? So again, my question is, has your opinion changed since day one? Does hearing, you know, that phrase, these things take years, concern you? 410-467-WBAL. Let's bring on Mike from Pasadena. Thanks for calling in. Mike, what are your thoughts here?
14: So I do believe you're right, but maybe for a different reason. Mm-hmm. I do definitely agree people have tuned it out, mm-hmm. but it's only because of the amazing resilience of the human spirit that mm-hmm. people are figuring out what they need to do to overcome these, you know, this economic hardship, whether it's temporary or long term. Mm-hmm. And they're taking the steps to make that happen. And in the process of doing that, the war does become, you know, background noise mm-hmm. because at the end of the day, we all have to make sure that there's a roof over our head and, you know, there's food on the table. Mm-hmm. So I think that all of the hyperbole, if that's what you want to call it, about the war, whether it was the right move, wrong move. Mm-hmm. It's all through a government lens and a media lens. Mm-hmm. Because at the end of the day, we are all consumers of information, and I'm a customer of your companies, and the other people listening, we're just consumers. Mm-hmm. And it's in their best interest to sell advertising, to keep this thing going, to provoke discussion. But people still have to tune out the noise, tune out the news, and get back to whatever it is they do to earn money. And I think that's kind of the phase that we're in right now. People don't like paying $4 a gallon gas. We'd much rather pay $3.
0: Yeah.
14: But when the prices reach $4, what are you going to not buy fuel? Mm-hmm. No, you mm-hmm. have to buy gas.
0: Yeah.
14: Just like you have to buy meat and vegetables.
0: Yeah.
14: So I think we're in this period now. Matter of fact, I don't even think, based on what I hear when I go out, we are in this phase now where, you know, we are trying as Americans. I can't speak globally, but I think, you know, the human spirit is it transcends borders. Mm-hmm. It's just you have to figure out what you have to do to make your ends meet. And that's And that's kind of the phase we're
0: in. I got it. Thank you very much, Mike. Maybe that's where we're at. We're all adjusting to this and going about our daily lives. And this is something I want to continue a little bit later on and change gears here, too, in regards to social media guardrails. Stay tuned for more.
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26: From ABC News, I'm Stephanie Officer. President Trump Monday struggling to keep the fragile ceasefire between Israel and Iran in place after both sides fired on each other over the weekend. That agreement still in place for now. ABC's Jonathan Carl.
27: In a televised address, Israeli Prime Minister Netanyahu remained defiant. If the terrorist regime makes the mistake of attacking us again, he said, we will respond with force. Iran's top negotiator was equally defiant, saying we're going to fight at our own time and negotiate at our own time.
26: In California, grocery store chain Kroger will pay out over $1 million to settle a false advertising lawsuit, alleging the company incorrectly reported the calorie counts on several of its own bread products. ABC's Alex Stone.
28: In one example, the DA says Kroger advertised its Carbmaster hamburger buns as having 50 calories when really the buns had 100 calories in them. The DA alleges the calories were undercounted on both the FDA nutrition label and on the advertising on the front of the packaging. And when consumers complained, then the FDA nutrition label was updated, but the DA says the advertising on the bag was not. And for one product, online advertising showing an inaccurate low-calorie count allegedly continued for 2 years.
1: Elvis's hometown of Tupelo, Mississippi, a group of kids honoring the king of rock and roll nearly five decades after his death. Tributes came from kids ages 7 to 17 shimmering on stage in fancy jumpsuits for the Tupelo Elvis Festival's Youth Tribute Artist Competition last week. They point out they are Elvis tribute artists, not impersonators who pretend to be the artist. Some wore costumes created by B&K Enterprises Costume Company, a company licensed to recreate Elvis's outfits and provide costumes for Elvis movies, musicals, and TV shows. Dave Chappelle returns to Yellow Springs, Colorado this summer for his sixth annual summer camp. You're listening to ABC News.
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1: President Trump on social media applauded Ohio State Senate Republicans for passing a bill to put an amendment on the November ballot to require voters show photo ID at the polls. During a floor debate, Democrat State Senator Bill DeMora said it's a misstep from Republicans.
7: They think this is going to get their voters out to vote. I think that they're wrong.
1: This bill now heads to the State House for debate. President Trump ordering the state lawmakers to pass this now. Jury selection Monday for the man federal prosecutors say started the deadly Palisades fire in California last year. Jonathan Rendernecht has pleaded not guilty to three counts related to arson and faces up to 45 years in prison if convicted. ABC News legal analyst Brian Buckmeyer.
8: Things have been extremely difficult because the people who face the greatest amount of impact from this damage are the ones most likely to be seated in the jury. And while that doesn't disqualify them outright, they will be asked by the judge, can you put aside any of your feelings, your thoughts, your preconceived notions about the case and put those aside to only listen to the evidence in this case and make a judgment based on that. Based on the nature of the case, I think it will be difficult, but not impossible to get a jury.
1: The International Criminal Court's chief prosecutor suspended from his duties Monday. The Netherlands-based ICC has referred Karim Khan for disciplinary proceedings over allegations of sexual misconduct with a female aide. Khan himself has denied any wrongdoing. I'm Stephanie Officer, ABC News.
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11: Overnight, the eastbound span of the Bay Bridge is scheduled to close, and that is due to bridge maintenance work. So in turn, you'll see two-way traffic operations in the westbound span to help ease any possible traffic delays, and you'll see that until 5 a.m. I'm Tony Thornton, WBAL News Radio 1090 and FM 101.5.
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12: Weather. Refreshingly cool and dry to start out our Tuesday. Clouds will increase through the day. A few sprinkles could show up, but most of the day will be dry. We'll end up near 80 degrees, which still feels comfortable because of the low humidity. But starting on Wednesday, it's warmer in the 80s and more humid, which makes it feel hotter, like as if it's in the 90s with the heat index. It'll be even hotter with a chance for showers and storms through the end of the week. I'm meteorologist Ava Marie on WBAL News Radio 1090 and FM 101.5.
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0: From the City of Angels near the Pacific Ocean, good morning, good evening, wherever you may be across the nation, around the world. I'm George Norrie. This is Coast to Coast AM. Later tonight, the UFO disclosure. Here's what's happening. The Sheriff's Department overseeing the investigation into the suspected abduction of 84-year-old Nancy Guthrie has issued an alert warning of another kidnapping suspect wanted in a separate incident less than 10 miles from her home in Tucson. Coral Michelle Smith, a 40-year-old, is the suspect wanted in connection with a kidnapping and aggravated assault with a deadly weapon investigation. It happened on May 29th. The Sheriff's Department declined to release additional details about that incident. Strange story. President Donald Trump said the United States would achieve total victory over Iran within 2 weeks. The comments came as Iran and the United States continue to work toward a negotiated peace agreement. Iran's ambassador to the United Nations says he was hopeful that Iran and Washington, D.C., would reach an agreement very soon, potentially by the end of the month. Here's our Tom Danheiser with more on today's activities. Tommy.
1: Well, George, U.S. President Donald Trump vowed total victory with Iran within weeks as Israeli Prime Minister Benjamin Netanyahu confirmed the ceasefire. This coming after Iran and Israel exchanged missile fire late Sunday night. Iran launched missiles into Israel after the IDF carried out strikes against Hezbollah in Lebanon. Israel retaliated with its own strikes on Tehran, targeting military infrastructure and missile production facilities. President Donald Trump has demanded that all sides stop shooting. Meanwhile, there is a high likelihood that the shipping strait traffic in the Strait of Hormuz will not return to normal this year. According to prediction market traders, there is now a 66% chance that the strait will not see a normal flow of traffic before January. Iran announced plans for a new resistance security corridor stretching from the Strait of Hormuz to the Bab el-Mandeb Strait. Marine traffic observers have revealed hundreds of commercial ships have crossed out of the Strait of Hormuz, often by taking dark journeys through Iran's toll booth route or with guidance from the United States. And oil prices have eased as Iran's foreign ministry said Tehran had ceased strikes against Israel, but warned it would resume hostile if Jerusalem continues attacks on Lebanon. George?
0: Thank you, Tom. Google's rush to push artificial intelligence into everything, even basic search services, along with new alarming privacy policy changes is causing a rise in users leaving Google and moving to its competitors. Let's check in with our expert, Lauren Weinstein. Lauren, where's all this heading?
2: Well, this is quite interesting, and though it would be unwise to read too much into it at this point, this seems to be yet another aspect of pushback against AI as firms like Google increasingly attempt to force users to use their large language model generative AI systems, whether those users want to or not. As Google has pushed more AI overview results into searches and now has confusingly modified their main search page to try funnel users into their Gemini AI conversations where misinformation is rampant, there are reports that significant numbers of Google users are moving to other platforms. These can be search engines that either don't have AI aspects or at least make it straightforward for users to avoid their search results being poisoned by AI hallucinations and other AI slop. One of the claims you'll frequently hear from LLM generative AI boosters and their various political supporters of those massive, grotesque AI data centers is that if you stand in their way, you will block progress toward new cancer cures and other medical breakthroughs and the like. But that's a smokescreen. The vast amount of this data center capacity is aimed not at machine learning types of AI useful for medical, weather, and other so-called big data analysis. Rather, the many hundreds of billions of dollars being spent on these data centers and related efforts to force these systems down users' throats are almost entirely about large language model generative AI slop. We're talking slop applications like creating sexualized and other deep fakes, automated phishing scams, misinformation-filled search query answers that starve source sites of views, agentic AI, which I recommend you never use, that can destroy your data and empty your wallet while the AI firms take no responsibility, AI chatbots that have reportedly urged users toward murder and suicide, cheating machines for kids in school, vibe coding systems that can generate garbage code and create an excuse for mass tech layoffs, and so on. That's the reality of big tech LLM AI, and is what those horrific data centers tearing apart rural and other communities are mostly all about. Despite many politicians at both parties seemingly willing to cheerfully agree to whatever the big tech CEOs who control these AI firms want to do, the pushback from many communities and users in rural, urban, and suburban areas is significant and rapidly growing. It is important, though, to realize that we are really only at the beginning of these battles. For example, despite the impressive percentage increases in users we've seen at some Google competitors lately, in absolute terms, these are still relatively low numbers. And Google not only controls the vast majority of searches, but is likely to continue doing so for the foreseeable future. Switching search, and in particular affiliated services, to another company like browsers, email, and more, can be a tough lift even for many tech-savvy users. So simply suggesting that users switch services probably isn't the best approach. Changes need to be required for services like Google's and those from other giant AI firms, changes that will better serve society, not just those firms' bottom lines. AI data centers can be environmental disasters for otherwise beautiful, unspoiled rural areas. The percentage of students found to be cheating using AI has reportedly gone through the roof, and professors are giving out more Fs as a result. AI misinformation is contaminating fact-based knowledge, causing ever more confusion and damage. Google just announced privacy policy changes seemingly designed to use even more of your personal data for training Google AI without your giving them any specific new permission to do so. The EU will reportedly be requiring Google to give users and sites ways to opt out of some AI aspects, but it's unclear if the US will ever get the same controls or how effective they'd actually be and what the consequences of using them would be. It's all, frankly, an enormous mess in ways that we've never seen before in the history of technology, beginning with those first stone knives of our ancient ancestors long ago. The big tech CEOs seem to feel that they own us. And again, there seem to be politicians in both parties who are more than happy to endorse that view. The ultimate responsibility is, of course, our own. We can elect politicians who could, if they so choose, pass the kinds of laws and regulations that are already desperately needed to rein in AI abuses and are becoming more crucial and necessary every day. If we fail to elect politicians who will actually do this, then that's on us. And those billionaire CEOs will indeed be gleefully chuckling at our expense, watching as we all get the proverbial AI shaft.
0: Thanks, Soren. Great report. Appreciate it. The U.S. economy may be holding up better than expected, but Americans are growing more pessimistic about their personal finances. Roughly 48% of Americans said their financial situation was worse in May than a year ago, the highest share since January of 23. Consumers are also less optimistic about the future. The share of households expecting their finances to improve over the next year relative to those expecting them to worsen fell to its lowest level since October of 2022. Seth Shostak works with the Search for Extraterrestrial Intelligence. He watches the skies for us and planets. Seth, what do you have for us this week?
3: Yeah, George. Well, when someone, I just thought I'd mention the fact that when anybody sits next to me on a plane, a train, maybe even a blimp, and they learn that I'm part of the Search for Extraterrestrial Intelligence, they often ask about Mars. Isn't there life on Mars, they'll say, or at least wasn't there life on Mars in the past? Well, the answer to both these questions is we still don't know. But a little over a century ago, the answer would have been different. Namely, somebody would have said, well, of course there's life there. And a lot of astronomers at the time would have agreed, not because any of them had been to Mars, but because when they looked at the red planets with their relatively small telescopes, they believed they saw a network of narrow straight lines, which they interpreted as canals. The first to claim to see these lines was actually an Italian astronomer by the name of Giovanni Schiaparelli. He worked at the Milan Observatory in the north of Italy. Now, to be fair, Schiaparelli didn't actually say these were canals, even though canals were really big in the 19th century. Think of upstate New York. But an American astronomer from Boston, Percival Lowell, not only did call these lines, and he apparently had no difficulty seeing them, canals, he called them canals. He also wrote three books about them, and he was a good writer. Indeed, Lowell's possessed of a good brain all around. He was a Harvard graduate, said by some to be the smartest student Harvard ever had. Well, the public's belief in Martian canals persisted until the 1960s, when NASA first sent a spacecraft to Mars, to make a high-resolution photograph, well, actually many of them, dozens of them, of that world. And President Lyndon Johnson, when he was shown these photos by NASA, he asked them, well, where are the canals? The canals were an optical illusion, sadly, and despite 70 years' worth of claims, the red planet is actually not covered with vegetation or animals. It seems to be a dry, canal-free desert. But who knows, George? Maybe someday our descendants will decide to dig some canals for the first time, real ones. And that's it.
0: You got it, my friend. Keep watching the skies. Seth Shostak. Up next, Mitch Horowitz joins us as we talk about mysticism. He's got a new book out called Esoterica, Formulas Against the False Self. He's next on Coast to Coast AM. Do you really want another summer like last summer, barely sleeping because you were too hot at night? 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
0: And welcome back to Coast, George Norrie with you, Mitch Horowitz with us, an award-winning historian, writer, and lecturer who explores the intersections of metaphysics, ethics, and self-transformation. His works and books include The Occult America, The Miracle Club, Modern Occultism, Daydream Believer, Practical Magic, and his latest, Esoterica. Mitch, welcome back. How have you been?
8: Thank you. All is great here, George. Great to hear your voice, and I just had a memory came to me today. I got my start on Coast in April of 2005. You were the first host in major media who asked me on. So I just had a recollection that I wanted to share with you and the Coast family.
0: I love that. And last week I was talking to Tom saying, we haven't had Mitch on in over a year. Where is the guy? And he says, I got a secret for you. He's on next week. So that's
8: great. And glad to be. It's always good to be with you and Tommy.
0: Esoterica, you spell it with a K. Tell me why.
8: Well, I'm trying to create a combination of occult and esoteric wisdom with some magic mixed in. And it's a departure from tradition, so I'm using a non-traditional spelling.
0: Mitch, explain what the esoteric means.
8: Esoteric really means inner. Every religion has an inner core, and there is a notion that within all the world's faiths, there exists, if not quite a common core, a fragment of perennial wisdom. So the esoteric tries to really get down to the original ideals.
0: One of my favorite things to ever talk about happens to be something that you are an expert in, and that is wishing.
8: Yeah.
0: That great song, When You Wish Upon a Star, tells it all. But tell me about your thoughts on the power of wishing.
8: I'm a very strong proponent of wishing. When it comes right down to it, wishing, the passionately felt, sincerely felt wish, is at the back of all prayer. It's at the back of all magic, if that's a pursuit someone engages in. It's in the back of all our abilities or our wishes to reach out to some sort of unseen world, a world that's as real as our own, but that we experience only at times of sensitivity. And I think a wish heightens our sensitivity. I don't think we should be afraid of wishing. I think we should encourage it. And I think a person should be starkly honest with him or herself about their wish. That honesty puts a certain momentum at your back.
0: Mitch, give us your definition of a wish.
8: A wish is a passionately felt need in life, something that you feel almost as deeply as the need to draw breath. And I don't think we should hide from these things. Your most deeply felt desire may or may not seem like it is in reach, but at least we must know. We must be honest with ourselves. And that self-honesty, kept private, has a lot of power.
0: When one wishes, where does the wish go?
8: That's the question of all eternity. One could say that we all participate in some kind of an oversoul or an overmind. The ancient Hermeticists referred to that as nous, a kind of great intellect from which everything emerges and in which all individuals play a part. In some respects, we might speak nowadays of a multiverse in which there are different dimensions, different intersections of time. It could be that a wish plays out in one of those intersections of time and your psychical attention goes there, almost like an act of localization based on what you pay attention to. So these are just some of my theorizing about what may happen when we wish.
0: What manifests the wish?
8: I think wishes arrive in our lives through the most ordinary possible channels, so much so that we can overlook them. Sometimes the channels will seem super familiar and we just won't bother to cross the street on impulse because it just seems like frivolous. Other times channels may present us with things very indirectly that we're not entirely familiar or comfortable with. So I say when you make a wish, remain very, very flexible and watch very, very carefully.
0: It would be cool if there was a department of wishing somewhere up there in heaven.
8: Yeah, well, that's what I'm working on. In one of my books, Daydream Believer, there appears a chapter called The Wish Machine, and that's actually taken from a Soviet science fiction novel called Roadside Picnic. And the remarkable thing about The Wishing Machine in that novel, which later got made into the movie Stalker, is that when you approach it, you really must tell the truth because it will read your psyche and you'll get whatever you want. But if you're not truthful with yourself, it'll might seem like some sort of a monstrosity or catastrophe. You know, we have to be self-honest.
0: We're talking with Mitch Horowitz. His latest book is called Esoterica, Formulas Against the False Self. What do you mean by the false self?
8: I mean conformity. I mean that self that gets handed to us by peer groups or social circles that we may never really feel 100% at ease in. And in the book, you know, I ask people to think back to some of their really earliest memories, because when we're very little kids, we form our first long-term memories, maybe even as early as age 3, it's before conformity sets in, and there's great value there.
0: I have never seen a time period, Mitch, where so many people are not happy. What's going on with the world?
8: I think you're very right. And I'm 60 years old. I've never seen a period like this where I felt such a sense of mass unhappiness and depression and anxiety. And I wish I had a macro solution for everybody. I do not, but there are things that we can do on individual scales. I think we have to remember that we can't permit our civility to be taken away from us. I'm as frustrated with big tech as anybody, but it's going to fall to us ultimately to conduct ourselves over social media in a way that's more befitting mature beings. And I think life is relationships, and we have to be sure we're not around cruel people and that we're willing to cut ties if there are situations of cruelty. And if we're unable to cut ties, there's other ways to look at the matter. And I go into that in the book. But I feel like we as individuals have to take certain steps to row better.
0: Why does it seem that so many people are cruel on social media, just as you mentioned?
8: I don't think that human nature has changed, but I think the anonymity, the physical and relational remove over social media, it just disinhibits people in the wrong way. And people don't even mean what they say. You know, I mean, there'll be people who attack me on social media. And the truth is, I make my email available on my website. I'm not into gatekeeping, and I'm not afraid of people contacting me. But the haters never use it because they don't really believe what they're saying. They just want attention. And we all want attention to some greater or lesser degree, but we mustn't get it in these negative ways of doing violence to one another on social, or we as a human community are just not going to make it.
0: I got to a point now where I just say, spell my name right. That's all I want.
8: Yeah, I mean, there is a certain piece in that, you know. At least people are, you know, they're paying attention. They're worked up sometimes, and that needs to occur as well.
0: Mitch, where do we get the book Esoterica?
8: Well, it's coming out June 16th in paperback, digital, and audio, which I narrate. You can pre-order it now anywhere you buy books.
0: All right, we're going to come back in just a moment with Mitch Horowitz, whose website is linked up at coasttocoastam.com, as we will talk about new technology, Neville Goddard, the writer, and things that they all taught us when we come back.
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3: News, I'm Stephanie Officer. During a telerally for Tuesday's primary elections in Kentucky Monday, President Trump proclaimed he thinks the war with Iran will be wrapped up in the coming days.
4: And I think we are winning that battle, but you're really going to win it over the next 2 weeks when we declare total victory. It'll be a total victory. It'll happen very soon.
3: Texas farmers remain concerned as additional cases of the New World screwworm are found in the state, threatening to impact the nation's cattle industry. ABC's Melissa Adon.
5: Agricultural communities across the country are concerned for potential economic losses due to infected livestock.
6: Because this is spread by a fly, the organism that spreads this disease can rapidly go through an entire herd of cattle and make all of them sick. So that's very concerning to the people in the agriculture world.
5: The USDA is warning pet and livestock owners to check their animals for any draining or enlarged wounds or lesions.
3: This is ABC News.
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0: cool overnight through Tuesday morning. Temperatures eventually warm to near 80, which still feels comfortable because the humidity is low. The clouds increase on Tuesday with a slight chance for sprinkles in the afternoon. Starting Wednesday, the heat and humidity are back with highs in the 80s, the heat index in the 90s, and there could be some times of showers and storms. Chances for storms increasing through the end of the week as it gets hotter into the 90s. I'm meteorologist Ava Marie on WBAL News Radio 1090 and FM 101.5.
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0: And welcome back. George Norrie, along with Mitch Horowitz. His book is called Esoterica, Formulas Against the False Self. Mitch, I'm looking at the cover on Amazon.com of an owl on top of a skull on the cover of your book. Who did that?
5: Oh, that is fine artist John Newsome, who is just outstanding. He created that as an enormous pencil drawing titled Esoterica. And the symbolism that John is showing there is the temporal nature of life in the form of the skull with the owl, an attempt to reach reconciling wisdom perched on the head of the skull. It's a masterwork, and I'm very proud to be working with John.
0: Good job. Neville Goddard was a writer who passed away in 1972, but he had an influence on you, did he not?
5: Tremendously. Neville had one basic teaching, which is that everything that you experience in life, including the words I'm speaking right now, are just your own mental pictures and emotionalized thoughts pushed out into the world, that everything emanates from you. And so if somebody's hearing these words for the first time, I would say, according to Neville's philosophy, there's no Mitch here. There's no Mitch speaking. There's no George. This is all you. And you're just experiencing this in our figmentary forms born of your psyche. That's Neville's teaching. And it's very radical. And he, really predated all the popularizations of quantum physics and the multiverse, many worlds theories. Neville was ahead of his time. I think the greatest mystical analog ever to quantum theory.
0: What would you say is the greatest mystery of all times?
5: The greatest mystery of all times. What a wonderful question. I guess the appearance of the universe itself. You know, we speak of the universe having a fixed a time period, as unfathomable as it is. We theorize starting dates, but. What lies behind the curtain of the starting dates is, I presume, the extraphysical. It is some aspect of thought as force. And at least that's what a lot of us in the 21st century who care about the spiritual, the extraphysical, believe. Whether we're right, I don't know. But I think that's the greatest of all mysteries.
0: But you're a believer in the multiverse theory, aren't you?
5: Very much. I think the multiverse theory is going to be understood in the coming years as a real possibility for explaining all kinds of anomalous phenomena, from UAPs to cryptozoology to delivery mechanisms for, say, telepathy, clairvoyance, experiences of the afterlife, reincarnation. It's almost the simplest theoretical principle that covers all the bases, that we live in a multiverse, a multi-dimensional reality.
0: You wrote a book called The Miracle Club. What is that?
5: The Miracle Club was really my first practical book, and I really tried to explore ways of applying ideas like the ones that we were just discussing from Neville Goddard. And that was an important book to me because it was the first time I had been writing as a historian, which I still do, but it was the first time I ever wrote seeker to seeker. And I'm just fascinated with the relationship between thought and experience. And I think that really touches upon the greatest of all mysteries, that we're not just flesh and bone beings, but that we have an extra physical existence as well. And I think we experience that, George, in things like ESP research, for example.
0: Mitch, across the country, young people seem to be congregating at malls or shopping centers, raiding them, rushing through them by the tens and hundreds. What's going on with people?
5: There's a deep despair. I think we all don't feel much the same human connection as we possessed perhaps prior to the lockdown. I think the lockdown hit a lot of adolescents in particular very, very hard, deprived them of social experiences at very sensitive times of life. And it's possible that's a contributing factor to a kind of a lack of maturity sometimes that we're seeing among kids. But I suppose every generation feels that. But I'm just trying to come to terms with what you're describing.
0: Have parents lost control?
5: That's a tough one. I think children probably care a lot more about what their parents think than we may understand. I have two sons, the elder of whom is turning 22 tomorrow, and the younger boy is 19. We don't always see eye to eye, but I know they respect deeply, you know, what their parents think.
0: Well, that's good. And happy birthday to him.
5: That's Caleb, whose birthday it is.
0: That's great. Tarot cards, you've looked at those. What do you think of them?
5: I take them very seriously. I work with tarot. I think there's a possibility that tarot cards present almost a snapshot of the present moment, and that snapshot, when told in a pictogrammatic story or language, is itself possibly multidimensional. Maybe you could look upon it as almost like a three-panel comic strip that you could read backwards and forwards or any which way, or the middle relating to the other two sides. I think it becomes a snapshot of a certain moment in time. And I take it seriously as a device of insight.
0: If practiced enough, would your techniques make people happier?
5: I believe so. I speak from my own personal experience, and I speak from the assumption that no life is exclusive, that we share common experiences. And so one of the ideas that I really go at in the book is the critical importance of getting away from cruel people. And I think that too many of us shy away from taking a step like that because we fear consequences. Usually consequences are milder than what the individual expects. But there are cases where what I describe is not possible, where people are bound to situations. And I try to walk through that in the book because I think just acknowledging it to oneself has a certain power in and of itself. I feel really strongly that we need to take a harder look at some of our choices and be sure that they come from our own judgment and not from group or peer judgment.
0: What did you mean by life is a debt that you write about?
5: Oh, life is debt. Well, I think that's how esoteric wisdom teaches us to understand life, that we stand on the shoulders of people who have made sacrifices for us in myriad ways. And we also live lives that take a toll on other people in ways that we don't see. So I think there's a very deep-seated idea in just being aware that there is a certain debt that we carry through life, and I think it behooves us to think about ways of paying off that debt. It might almost be described like karma, and that karma has to be balanced out by some reciprocity.
0: Mitch, what do you think of positive thinking?
5: I really believe that it's one of the greatest metaphysical experiments, popular movements to have spread across the modern era. The idea that thoughts are causative is a noble effort that we should be pursuing and experimenting with. I think that everyone would have to agree that there's a psychological dimension to it, and then we could have a discussion about whether there's a metaphysical dimension to it. But I feel very strongly that positive thinking is a real effort of human nobility. And I think it's something to really experiment with and take seriously.
0: What would you recommend people do to get themselves feeling happier?
5: I think that the first thing they should do is to be truly, truly honest and frank within themselves about their likes and dislikes and their preferences, and to really know and acknowledge and admit internally and privately what they want in life. Because I think peer pressure gets internalized in us, and it takes some of our original ideas of self out of us. And even if something can't be acted on or shouldn't be acted on, just be aware of it. I contend that there's a power in that in and of itself.
0: Does reincarnation play a part of this?
5: I think reincarnation is one of the most logical conclusions that a person can hypothesize over in terms of explaining the perplexities of life. Because the truth is, and any parent can attest to this, kids come into the world with a certain temperament and even personality. It's pretty remarkable. And we all go through life with intractable issues. They seem almost innate to our lives. Reincarnation, which is a outlook of eternal recurrence, hallowed by different ancient religious traditions across the world, holds that there has been previous experience, if not completely individualized, then certainly as part of some greater whole. And we come into life with certain maladies and issues and intractable character traits. And reincarnation, certainly as simple answers go, if metaphysical ones, covers those bases.
0: Reincarnation, what do you think of that?
5: I think, you know, as I was saying, I think it covers a lot of bases in life. And it seems to me that reincarnation is the best explanation for the fixed traits of character that we seem to enter the world with.
0: And you've talked about ways to make people happy. What about the yoga of money? What is that?
5: Oh, yeah. That's a new book that I'm working on. My contention is that money is our most common, intimate, routinely felt exchange in life. I don't think there's a difference between money and spirituality in terms of spirituality being a pursuit of truth. I think they're one and the same. And I think that instead of thinking of money as something that's maybe a subset of the search for truth, maybe we should see that as a mirror of who we really are. And that can mean a lot of different things. I'm not delivering some simple moralistic message about money. I'm saying that as an instrument of currency, it's a kind of another kind of blood of life. And I think we should take its handling very seriously. It's really who we are.
0: Why do you say some people enjoy suffering?
5: Well, we as human beings can be pretty selfish. And whatever we continually run towards sometimes holds a hidden wish for conflict, or maybe a wish that's contrary to what we're really telling ourselves we want. So I think we have to watch out for those instances in life where we are enjoying conflict. This plays out a lot over social media, but it plays out in tactile existence as well. It's just an area where I think we need to watch ourselves, because a lot of unhappiness visits us because we don't necessarily admit that maybe we have a hand in liking arguments and force and things like that.
0: Somebody was critiquing the Fathers of St. Louis today online, talking about how the fact that they are permitting homeless people to sleep on sidewalks, under umbrellas, in tents. But where are these poor people going to go, Mitch?
5: Yeah, I dig. I wish we as a society had better approaches to dealing with suffering. I don't believe in leaving people to their own devices. And I don't think the majority of people do. I wish we as a society were able to get together in a more significant way in pursuing good civics, things that we all believe in. And I don't think anybody wants to see suffering.
0: I've always proposed that we build homeless cities, encampments, far enough away where the people who have real nice houses don't have to complain, but that we would build housing for the homeless and help them.
5: Mm-hmm. Yeah. I think probably inexpensive housing is the greatest calling of our time in terms of what's really needed in infrastructure in this country. We need more quality, inexpensive housing.
0: If you could say one major thing about your book, Esoterica, what would that be?
5: I would say it's a tough-minded book, but it's a book that's written with a very deep wish for the happiness of the reader. And some people are going to open this book and say, wow, this is pretty astringent, but the hour's late. And I think we as a seeking community really need to take seriously getting a better grip on our own judgment and values versus succumbing to peer pressure. So it's a tough book, but it's a book that's written with a very, very deep wish for the happiness of its readers.
0: Do you give techniques on how to wish?
5: Oh, yeah. It's the first chapter in the book. I write an introduction explaining some of my influences and so on, because I like people to know where I'm coming from. And then the first chapter is a chapter on wishing. And I think it's something that people will find very appealing, because there's nothing childish about it at all. It's really a matter of getting in touch with one's most deeply felt desire with complete self-scrutiny and lack of embarrassment. But it's also private. You know, I'm not asking people to run out into the world and over-apply formulas, but I'm asking them to know themselves.
0: It's somewhat magical, isn't it?
5: Absolutely. I think that, listen, I describe magic as causative ritual, and a wish is the most primal form of causative ritual. It's really at the back of every magical operation, at the back of every premise that says positive thinking or the power of intention makes a difference. There, the wish is, I would say, the most distilled form of a prayer, magic, any appeals that a person makes to a greater force.
0: Mitch, when we come back after the break, we'll take calls with you, but I want to talk about negativity and positivity, two very distinct different things and what they all mean. We'll be back in a moment with Mitch Horowitz right here with your calls on Coast to Coast AM.
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2: 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I knew that.
3: Hey, did you guys know that kids who read books have a bigger vocabulary?
2: Oh, yeah, absolutely.
1: Mm-hmm. Wow, jinx. Did you guys know that friendly children have more friends?
2: Mm-hmm.
3: Oh, yeah. Mm-hmm. Yeah.
2: That's true. I knew that. Did you guys know that winter babies are better at music?
3: Everyone knows that.
2: Oh, yeah?
1: Yeah. It's pretty obvious.
3: Yeah.
2: Yeah.
3: So
2: yeah.
3: Obvious. Oh, hey, guys. Did you know that most people think they're using the right car seat for their kid, but they're not?
2: Huh. I didn't know that.
1: I'm pretty sure I knew that.
3: I'm pretty sure you didn't.
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9: From ABC News, I'm Stephanie Officer. President Trump has now become the first sitting U.S. president to attend an NBA Finals game Monday with his appearance at the New York Knicks versus San Antonio Spurs game at Madison Square Garden. It's a decision many are criticizing after it brought strict security in and around MSG and shut out fans who wanted to be outside the arena for its traditional watch party. NBA Commissioner Adam Silver.
10: Oh, he's a genuine Knicks fan. And so, yes, there's some inconvenience to the fans here, but one looking around this arena, it's packed. So people listen. They came early. They got through whatever extra security which is necessary. So, as I said, I think we should be using sports to create more of a sense of community with people, not less.
9: The Knicks lost to the Spurs 115-111, their first loss in 46 days. The Spurs pushing the series 2-1. They play again at MSG Wednesday. It appears the Los Angeles mayor's race is now set for November. Registered Republican Spencer Pratt will not be in it, according to a projection by ABC News.
11: As additional ballots have been counted, with around 80% of Californians voting by mail, now Nithya Raman is projected to face Karen Bass in a runoff election for mayor of Los Angeles in November. The progressive candidate has seen her numbers rising as more mail-in ballots have arrived. She edged out Spencer Pratt, who President Trump had said was MAGA, in a city where only 15% of voters are registered Republicans. November's race now to be two Democrats, Karen Bass and Nithya Raman, facing off against each other. Alex Stone, ABC News, Los Angeles.
9: Some McDonald's restaurants are introducing a new AI-powered drive-thru. The company says it's part of their new global strategy. ABC's Elizabeth Schulze.
12: Was that with Hunter sauce and demon sauce?
13: Yes.
14: The chatbot nicknamed Archie, taking orders in English and Spanish. McDonald's CEO saying it's 90% accurate. And writing in a memo, the Golden Arches is launching a new strategy as more of the customer journey becomes automated.
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9: With the first World Cup just days away, hundreds of concession workers at Los Angeles' SoFi Stadium have authorized a possible strike against the stadium's food service operator. ABC's Christian Cordero.
13: They voted overwhelmingly to authorize the strike. It doesn't necessarily mean that they will strike, but they're effectively putting those on the other side of the table on notice that they can walk off the job anytime between now and Friday, presumably, because that's when the deadline is for the first World Cup match here in the U.S.
9: A Louisiana man recovering from injuries after trying to evade cops Sunday by leaping into an alligator-infested swamp. It went about how you'd expect.
16: Louisiana state troopers pulled over a drunk driving suspect on an elevated highway just outside New Orleans. But before they could finish the sobriety test, the man jumped off the highway and into the alligator-infested swamp. Trooper Kyle Wagner says one of the gators attacked. But even with bite wounds, the man continued deeper into the marsh.
17: Even after getting attacked by an alligator, he continued to evade arrest.
16: Wagner says they did eventually catch the man, and after he was treated for alligator bites, arrested him on drunk driving charges. Chris Miller, ABC News, New Orleans.
9: This spring so far has been the second warmest on record in the U.S. A new report from the National Oceanic and Atmospheric Administration found Arizona, Colorado, New Mexico, and Texas all had their warmest springs since records began in 1895. All of the lower 48 states had higher than average temperatures. I'm Stephanie Officer, ABC News.
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20: There is some scheduled construction activity along the top side of the Beltway through Pikesville overnight. You will see the work being done between the Stevenson Road exit and Reisterstown Road, expecting single and even possible double lane closures until 5 a.m. I'm Tony Thornton, WBAL News Radio 1090 and FM 101.5.
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22: Weather. Refreshingly cool overnight through Tuesday morning. Temperatures eventually warm to near 80, which still feels comfortable because the humidity is low. The clouds increase on Tuesday with a slight chance for sprinkles in the afternoon. Starting Wednesday, the heat and humidity are back with highs in the 80s, the heat index in the 90s, and there could be some times of showers and storms. Chances for storms increasing through the end of the week as it gets hotter into the 90s. I'm meteorologist Ava Marie on WBAL.
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1: And welcome back, George Norrie, along with Mitch Horowitz. Mitch, negativity versus positivity. I would rather be around a positive person all the time, wouldn't you?
6: Absolutely. And I think that the truth is, it's very hard for me to always maintain a positive attitude in terms of looking upon the world in a cheerful way. And I would have to say that my definition of a true positive mental attitude is evaluating circumstances based on their capacity for self-development, because there's going to be suffering and there's going to be difficulties. But if we can try to find the self-developmental part of the equation, I think that gets us through stormy weather. And that's a kind of positive thinking that I've been very interested in lately.
1: Have you heard of Professor Joseph Gallenberger?
6: Joseph Gallenberger. Is this the author of Liquid Luck?
1: Yes.
6: Yeah. Terrific work. I know you're a very, very serious admirer of his work.
1: He takes people to Las Vegas, positive and negative groups, and he said almost all the time, maybe all the time, the people with the positivity come back winners, where the negative people come back losers. He said it's just unbelievable how it seems to work.
6: You know, it's funny. there was some sort of a professional skeptic of ESP research who made a remark. You hear it all the time. How come all these people with ESP aren't hitting it big in Vegas? And the response to that, of course, is how do we know they're not? You know, the person who is successful, and admittedly, it's a slender number, but the person who is successful might have that just infinitesimal edge because of what's being talked about in Liquid Luck.
1: What does positivity do for your, let's say, your health?
6: Well, I think that there's no question that not only do we experience a mind-body synergy in health, but we're only beginning to understand what, let's say, I'll call it hopeful expectancy can do for a person's health, because hopeful expectancy is the real ingredient behind the placebo result, for example. And at this point, placebo responses have been seen in weight loss, in lowering blood pressure, in creating greater muscle tone. There have been successful placebo surgeries. It's really hard to believe, but that's been on the books since 1981. And really, it's hopeful expectancy that's the trigger behind whatever the therapeutic event is. So the question, George, and this is really the tough question of life, how does one cultivate reasonable, hopeful expectancy? And if we could crack that code, I think we'd open up a lot of potential in our bodies and in our lives.
1: Is it difficult to stay positive when all these things surround us?
6: It's an interesting question. I think one has to be very, very watchful of what's going on in life. I don't suggest anybody turning away from life. That's where I think it's helpful sometimes to consider positive thinking, not just being in a cheery mood, because I am not always in a cheery mood, but again, trying to regard events, trying to evaluate events based on their capacity for self-development. I think that can help a person row in a storm.
1: How many events that happen that are negative are because of our own doing?
6: I wonder about it all the time, because I struggle with looking at situations and trying to prepare myself defensively for an outcome that might be disappointing. And so I ask myself, is that healthy? Is that positive? Is that maybe slowing down the order of what I'd like to arrive? I'm not really sure. But I think what's really important, the way positivity really ultimately expresses itself, is through persistence, morale. I suppose some people will use the term faith. I suppose instead of faith, I say persistence, which I sort of am able to get my arms around better. I think that's true positivity.
1: To the phones we go. Let's go to first-time caller Lori in Newport Beach, California. Hi, Lori.
7: Hi, George. I don't know if you remember me a long time ago at the Air and Space Museum that you were having a meet and greet and with the Alien Convention, and I gave you an airbrushed Martian picture that my brother had made. Do you still have it?
1: Okay, that was you. That's right. I still have it in my office.
7: Oh, cool. Good stuff. Okay. Well, then what I wanted to say is that I just love you. I've listened for years. And I was thinking that how many positive things seem to come out of negative events, oddly enough. And, you know, if you're a believer in God as a great designer, the guy that made the fingerprints on everyone, you know, somehow if you just carry the belief and you can feel God around you, something positive just happens. So that's my take on it. And then, say for instance, if your parents tell you you'll never make it, then out of determination, like a negative determination, somehow people do.
1: Sometimes that works. Sometimes that works in the opposite way as well, Mitch.
6: Well, it's interesting. You know, I really like the caller's observation that there's going to be kind of a, let's say, a pendulum swing, you know, in the opposite direction, that there is a kind of compensation in life. And in another tradition, it might be called karma. One could say that it's a kind of law of reciprocity, but, or, you know, you could even use the term entanglement, you know, if you want to extrapolate from things that we observe on the most minute particle levels. There's a kind of pendulum swing that goes on in life, and there is a compensatory flow to every ebb. And I think the caller hit on that beautifully.
1: If a child is beaten down by their parents, put down constantly, are they going to amount to anything?
6: Well, it's an interesting question. You know, I think also, as the caller was alluding, sometimes suffering is the goad that results in the traits that we're proudest of. None of us want to suffer or re-experience difficult episodes, but probably most of us would say that the traits within that we're proudest of grew out of those difficult episodes. So that's this kind of compensatory effect, you know, that we were talking about.
1: Let's go to Bill, truck driving in Oregon. Welcome to the show. Hi, Bill.
8: Yeah, hey, George. Hey, Mitch.
6: Hey there.
8: As you were talking, as you were speaking, George used to have this saying, psychic vampire. It kept running through my mind.
1: Right.
6: Yeah.
8: I don't know why exactly, but, you know, because it's such a terrible, to me, it's such a scary thing to be called, right? And I'm surprised my wife hasn't called me that, because what me and my wife, a topic I've learned to avoid, is she's really big on positive thinking, whereas I kind of think I'm a realist. And when she is going a little overboard, in my opinion, on the positive thinking and putting positive energy out into the universe, I always say, look, would you want Jeffrey Dahmer to think positive? And she always, you know, criticizes me for that's my go-to, right, to bring her down. And I understand that. That's why I avoid it. And I'm not against positive thinking. It's just recently, I don't know if you've ever read any George Orwell. George mm-hmm. Orwell's really been on my mind lately, and, you know, because of current events. And you say peer pressure, all right? And I get it. I get what you're saying there. But have you ever thought about, like, groupthink? George Orwell, you know, and also George Orwell was a survivor of the Spanish Civil War, which was no picnic, okay? Mm-hmm. But, you know, he would, you know, he had groupthink and doublespeak. And like, when I was in Iraq, I met Itzhak Ibrahim al-Duri. Saddam called him the cockroach because he had red hair. He was on Saddam's cabinet. He was a Sufi Muslim. Mm-hmm. And, you know, like dervish, they are esoteric. They are mystical Muslims. Yeah. Some places they're considered heretics. All right. And they're persecuted, but he achieved a lot of success under Saddam's regime. So I'm not 100% convinced esotericism is a solution, but I am open to it. Because, you know, again, I think about groupthink, and I'm wondering if it's avoidable to, if you can really extricate yourself from the ills of groupthink. Have you ever considered that?
6: No, I dig that, and I think that's extremely important, and I appreciate you raising that. You know, I think that I don't have any solution on some global scale, but for the individual, I think that one of the things that contributes to groupthink is that it seems to me that most of us just have too many relationships. Like, we're just not fully built that way. Like, our ancient ancestors probably encountered as many people across their lives as we do in the course of a day, you know, just on account of social media, for example. And I think we human beings, relationships are very important, but I think we enter into too many of them. And that becomes a stressor. And I think if we can be just a little bit more willing to take a step back in terms of, like, excessive relationships, that helps us plug into something that I think is more from within.
1: Mitch, how would you categorize a narcissist?
6: I would say a narcissist is somebody who doesn't feel empathy, ultimately. There's a kind of absence of empathy. They might feel emotions, but the emotions are their own. And
1: agreed.
6: It seems to me that empathy and ethics are one and the same.
1: Can you get empathy by training, or do you have to be born with it?
6: That's a tough question, George. That is a tough question, because if I'm going to be frank, you know, I think that it's something that maybe can be strengthened. But I think there's certain sensitivity that people enter the world with temperamentally. And I think that a certain fineness of empathy is maybe innate. But there's a scale, there's a sliding scale. I think it can be strengthened, but I think there needs to be a spark of something there.
1: Next up, Thomas is with us in La Jolla, California. Hi, Tom.
9: Hi, George. I thank you and Tom Danheiser for accepting my call.
1: Sure.
9: And Mitch Horowitz, always a pleasure.
6: Likewise, great to hear your voice.
9: Tonight, I'm reminded of the song, Don't Worry, Be Happy.
6: Mm-hmm.
9: Comment and then a question, if I may. The comment is, Neville Goddard, among his many teachings, considered his most important teaching to be that of what he called revision. Mm-hmm. Revision. And revision is the idea that, yes, we can change the present. Yes, we can change the future. But we can also reimagine, revisualize, reframe the past, mm-hmm. and actually have it happen. Mm-hmm. And Neville Goddard spoke about that. Another Coast to Coast guest, Lynn McTaggart, also mm-hmm. speaks about it as retrocausality, the mm-hmm. idea that the past is not fixed in stone, but it can be reimagined, revisualized,
6: yes.
9: reframed. And so I was wondering if you could expand on that, Neville's teaching on revision, the idea that you can change the past by revisualizing it. And again, thank you. Avoid worry, be happy.
6: Thank you. And always great to hear from you. Neville's most challenging idea, and the idea that he felt he would become best known for, was just what Thomas was describing, revision, the idea of revisiting a scene in an emotive visual way while you're in a meditative state and rerunning it as you wish it would occur. And what's interesting is this ties into the development that he was citing in retrocausality, which is results. First of all, retrocausality has been a subject area in quantum physics for many years, but it's recently crossed the bridge to cognition. I won't go into the study. I write about it extensively in some of my books, but the idea that the past and future have a causal linkage is really what's being driven at. And that may be the very reason why some of this positive thinking stuff is so important, because we may be imagining things into the past. And Gurdjieff put it this way, the past controls the future, but the present controls the past. There's a great mystery in that. And that may be where this positive thinking actually goes into effect in terms of the human experience.

0: ask a question.
1: Mitch, you there?
2: Oh, now I'm here. Yeah, I lost you on audio. All good now.
1: All right, that's good. Back to negativity and positivity. How do you become positive when you're negative?
2: I wouldn't force it. I think that sometimes emotions have to run their course, and it's asking too much of the individual to reverse a negative experience. I think they're a yin-yang makes up life. But I would say during that negative experience, let's all try to come together as a seeking community and as individuals and ask, is there something in this that's developing of self? And from that, can I find that element that is really like an opposing pendulum swing, a positive compensation for the experience?
1: Why is it when you treat a child badly, they grow up to be a bad person?
2: Well, you know, it's interesting. We all imitate what we grew up with, and that is a fearful symmetry of life. But there's also people, you know, must be said, who are treated badly or who suffer, and that becomes a goad to their excellence. And I wish it could happen in every single case. That's not always the human story, but those instances, you know, should be noted as well.
1: Mitch, we're going to come back and take final calls with you in a moment. Mitch Horowitz with us. His book that's coming out very soon, Esoterica, Formulas Against the False Self.
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2: ABC News, I'm Stephanie Officer. He is now the first sitting U.S. president to attend an NBA Finals game Monday. President Trump at Madison Square Garden to watch Game 3 of the New York Knicks versus San Antonio Spurs, invited by the owner. Yet when his face was shown on the Jumbotron, New Yorkers had this frosty response. Police in South Philadelphia continue searching for a pair of suspects involved in the murder of a rising Penn State senior over the weekend. New surveillance video capturing 22-year-old Billy Schmidt's final moments chasing the suspects after they reportedly stole his cell phone during a night out watching the NBA Finals. One of the two unidentified suspects then pulling out a gun and firing at Schmidt, hitting him in the chest and killing him. His father, Bill Schmidt, telling ABC News,
3: I want to find the two people and make them pay.
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0: And Gillette Aviles.
1: It stays until a final agreement can be reached. So it seems like both sides are saying we're cooperating while still holding some leverage.
0: Smart, sharp, and fearless conversation.
1: No tax on tips. It was smaller, but around 5% of filers reported no tax on tips.
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4: Overnight, the eastbound span of the Bay Bridge is scheduled to close, and that is due to bridge maintenance work. So in turn, you'll see two-way traffic operations in the westbound span to help ease any possible traffic delays, and you'll see that until 5 a.m. I'm Tony Thornton, WBAL News Radio 1090 and FM 101.5.
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5: Weather. Refreshingly cool and dry to start out our Tuesday. Clouds will increase through the day.

0: And Brian Neiman, honest, insightful, and focused on the issues that matter to Baltimore.
1: It seemed as if there was coming to, if not a conclusion, at least the beginning of a conclusion, where you had the blockade that was in place, at least for a couple of days then. Then you had the talk of maybe, you know, them lifting the blockade.
0: Cutting through the talking points and asking the tough questions. Miss a minute, miss a lot. C4 and Brian Neiman.
1: The fact that there was, you know, legislation fighting each other or potentially politics involved because they're running for office against each other. 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
1: Next hour, attorney Danny Sheehan joins us to talk about UFO disclosure. Looking forward to that. We'll be back in a moment with Mitch Horowitz and Final Calls as we talk about Esoterica on Coast to Coast AM. Have you signed up yet to become a Coast Insider? 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
3: Hey, this is Buck. I'm a Coast to Coast Insider, and I'll tell you what. It's a great thing for me. Here in West Virginia, we get inundated with snow. 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
1: 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It says Insider. 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
2: And welcome back, George Norrie, along with Mitch Horowitz and your final calls, Esoterica, Formulas Against the False Self, his book that comes out when, Mitch?
5: It's out June 16th, and it can be pre-ordered wherever you buy books.
2: Great. Let's go back to the calls. Let's go to John in Wisconsin. Hey, John, go ahead.
6: Hello, George. Hello, Mitch. Several brief comments, please. Earlier, George asked Mitch for his definition of the word wish. I am so thankful for Mitch's response. I believe that a wish can lead to a calculated risk and immense prosperity. If the Wright brothers didn't wish for a better form of transportation, we may still be traveling across the country in automobiles and overseas in a boat. I get frustrated when people stay in a miserable comfort zone because they fail to wish for a calculated risk that can improve their lives. Mish, Bex wishes on the book. Glad it's on audio. George, thank you for taking my call.
2: Thank you, John.
5: Thank you.
2: Like those comments, Mitch?
5: Yeah, I think that's absolutely terrific. I think that it's so important to get in touch with that side of ourselves. And I think that even if a person arrives at a wish that they're not able to immediately act on, if you can take even just small, very nascent steps in its direction, it's legitimate. But the key thing is to at least know. And, you know, tell anybody, it's yours. It belongs to you. And I really encourage people to go to that place.
2: Why are some people luckier than others, Mitch?
5: Wow. That's a tough one. There might be trace amounts of ESP going on. Maybe that person who has just an small wrinkle, an infinitesimal edge in terms of data of whatever kind, maybe that's what we call luck. But certainly it seems to me there's also ways that we're able to cultivate luck, and I think probably wishing is at the top of that list.
2: When you say create luck, how do you do that?
5: Well, I think that, first of all, there are certain behaviors that tend to be lucky, certain behaviors that are unlucky. Like, for example, boredom is a very unlucky behavior. When people do foolish things, they're very often doing them out of boredom. Whereas at the same time, I would say it's a lucky behavior to circulate among people and to be sure that you're among people who, believe in whatever it is you're trying to accomplish. I think that actually brings a lot of good luck. If one wants to describe it as, serendipity, if one wants to describe it as something that exceeds all expectation, that brings luck.
2: Christopher in Oklahoma, east of the Rockies. Hi, Christopher.
7: Hey, good morning. How are you guys doing?
2: Good, buddy. Good. Thank you.
5: Thank you.
7: All this talk about wishing makes me think of Pinocchio. My question is, in the 80s, the magazine Popular Mechanics leaked the design of the H-bomb. And if you look at it, it looks very like the tabernacle in the wilderness.
5: Mm-hmm.
7: And I'm wondering if you've ever delved into that.
5: I've heard about that release, but I never saw the illustrations. And I will make a point of looking for it.
2: Mitch, in everything you've done in your history of your career, what would you say is the most satisfying aspect of what you do?
5: Well, meeting readers, kind of running into people who had a positive experience with a book, you know, something along those lines. I think those are the most positive aspects of my career. You know, if I meet somebody and they say, hey, look, you know, I thought this really clarified something, either historically or like in terms of spiritual practice, if I'm able to get a certain message across to one person and, you know, meeting that individual, I would say that's the high point of my career.
2: Is the occult still prevalent in the United States?
5: Oh, yeah, for sure. I mean, look, we're a nation that is possessed of so many different beliefs and popular metaphysical practices, whether you call it the power of intent or law of attraction or selection, as I do, manifesting. I mean, that's probably the most widespread metaphysical movement in modern life. And that's really tapping into the occult or hidden powers of the psyche. People will have different traditions in which they couch it or reference points, but that's chiefly what's going on. So, you know, seen from a certain perspective, the occult is an evergreen in this country.
2: Let's go to Ted, truck driving in California. Hey, Ted, go ahead.
8: Yeah, a lot of fun rolling coast to coast. Listen to the hosts with the most. Hey, Mitch, I think you're hey onto something here. You know, that I'm glad you brought up serendipity. I was waiting to hear that word, and it was a lot of fun listening to the Whirling Dervishes and George Orwell. I wanted to say that word, esoteric, is pretty much synonymous with occult. Occult merely means hidden, and esoteric means only known by the select few. As a stage magician, I'm very familiar with that term. So love what you're doing. I'm into the positive feeling. And my last thought is, speaking of Orwell, you know, it makes me want to put a metamorphic rock in my wrist rocket and plunk a couple people so I can show them what a UFO is, because people are still saying UFO when they want to be saying foreign spacecraft or, you know, they want the word spacecraft in there. So I'm definitely veering away from newspeak, and I love your thoughts. Thank you much.
5: Thank you. Thank you, my man. Appreciate it. I do draw a difference between esoteric and occult in that esoteric, as the caller was alluding, is the inner core of the traditional religions, and the occult is a readaptation of sometimes pre-Abrahamic or pre-Christian teachings that has been pieced together outside of a particular religious tradition. So the occult exists independent of religion, and the esoteric is, at least in my usage, the core of a traditional religion. I think that the important thing is that we all be on the search for ideas and meaning and truth, and follow that search, down those roads that are meaningful to us.
2: Let's go to Sue in North Carolina, east of the Rockies. Hello, Susan. Go ahead.
9: Hi, George.
2: Hi.
9: How you doing?
5: Hey there.
9: Yeah. Hi. I was wondering. Talking about narcissism and narcissist again. If you've been a victim of that all your life, what might be going on, and how can you break it?
5: You know, when I was younger, I worked in book publishing, and I published a book on narcissism by a therapist who I thought was very, very good. And she had really studied the problem, and her point of view was that you really need to do your very best just to get away from a narcissist, because it's a pattern that's very stuck and is very draining. And of course, I say that with the realization that there are some people who are in situations where they just can't get away. But, you know, first and foremost, I think we owe it to ourselves to ask, can I, am I being just kind of habitual here? Can I get away? And, see what the answer is. And if a person can't, then I think just within that acknowledgement of the situation and the wish to get away, is an act of self-disclosure that I think is empowering by itself.
2: Mitch, where does religion fit into some of this?
5: Well, I think religion is really a disciplined tradition that expresses humanity's wish to relate to greater existence. And I value the religions enormously. I grew up in a traditionally Jewish household. I had an Orthodox bar mitzvah. That's not part of my life today. My search goes outside the religions, although weaves within them, and I have tremendous respect for them.
2: Let's go to Jeremy in North Dakota. Hello, Jeremy.
10: Hello, George. Mitch.
5: Hey there.
10: Drawing a conclusion based on listening to all your stuff on hold. And my conclusion is that a wish is more of a singular action, though it's related to its more general and all-encompassing action of hope.
2: What do you think of that, Mitch?
5: Yeah. You know, it's interesting. Like, in some respects, a wish is a change of condition, and I think the caller is expressing something very important in that. There's a kind of universal change of condition that a wish, a real wish, would be bringing about. So it's less about getting something than, in a certain sense, entering an experience, like a greater experience of yourself.
2: Let's go to first time caller Rosa in Lemon Grove, California. Hi, Rosa.
11: Hi, how are you? Can you hear me?
2: Yes.
11: Okay, great. I guess I'll start off by, I went blind like about 9 years ago after being married to a sociopath, but that's another story. So this is my take, kind of common sense things is, like, start your day every day with a positive expectation. And it can be anything, anything positive, that something positive is going to happen today. And the next thing I put was take time to prioritize and plan And number three, give a gift to everyone. I mean, it could be something as simple as a smile, a hi, holding the door for somebody. You know, like so. In four, what did I put down? Oh, deflect, of course. This is your thing. Partisan and religious topics. Let's see what I get for number five is assume people have good intention. Six is eat high-quality food slowly. In other words, like savor it. Seven, let go of your results. I mean, once you deal with it, you're present, you deal with it, just let it go and then just see what transpires. And the last thing I have is end each day with gratitude.
5: Mm-hmm.
2: Rosa, you could write your own book. Go ahead, Mitch.
5: I think that's absolutely terrific. And I know the listeners would appreciate having that list up on the website. I liked every single one of those principles. I especially liked give people a gift. The smile, the holding open of a door, just showing that you recognize somebody's worth. That's a gift. And I thought that was just terrific.
2: Mitch, you mentioned karma earlier in the program. What goes around comes around. I truly believe that, don't you?
5: Absolutely. I don't think that I don't think there's ever been a civilization here on Earth that didn't have some concept of karma. And it gets put into different terms and language. I might use the term reciprocity. People talk of compensation, a pendulum swing. Gurdjieff said every stick has two ends. I don't think there's been a culture that doesn't see a cause and effect in life.
2: Let's go to Kurt in Nashville, Tennessee for a quick question. Kurt, go ahead.
12: Hello?
2: Yeah.
12: It's a very good program tonight, George.
2: Thank you.
12: I would like to ask your guest, rather, has he ever interviewed a human hybrid?
2: A human hybrid, Mitch, have you?
5: Not that I'm aware of, although, man, let me tell you, I have conducted some interviews that have made me wonder, but not that I'm personally aware of. And, you know, in this world of ours, there are mysteries amid everyday life, but no, not that I'm aware of.
2: What's your next project after this book comes out?
5: Well, I'm working on a book called The Yoga of Money. I'm going to be teaching for a week in July at the Omega Institute this summer. That's in New York's Hudson Valley. So people can look up Omega Institute and get those details. And I got this new book launching, Esoterica, on June 16th. And for those who are in New York, we're having a launch event. So you can find that easily, like on my social media or my website.
2: Let's not let 15 months go by this time, Mitch.
5: All right. I will look forward to it, George, and it's great to be with you and Tommy.
2: The website is linked up at coasttocoastam.com, and his book is called Esoterica, Formulas Against the False Self. Back in a moment with attorney Danny Sheehan as we talk about UFOs.
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8: From ABC News, I'm Stephanie Officer. Tensions in the Middle East remain high after Iran and Israel reach a temporary agreement to stop firing on each other. ABC's Jonathan Carl.
9: President Trump this morning pleading with both sides, posting on social media, Israel and Iran must immediately stop shooting. Within hours, Iran and Israel backed down. But in a televised address, Israeli Prime Minister Netanyahu remained defiant. If the terrorist regime makes the mistake of attacking us again, he said, we will respond with force.
8: It appears the Los Angeles mayor's race is now set for November, and registered Republican Spencer Pratt will not be in it, according to a projection by ABC News.
10: As additional ballots have been counted, with around 80% of Californians voting by mail, now Nithya Raman is projected to face Karen Bass in a runoff election for mayor of Los Angeles in November. The progressive candidate has seen her numbers rising as more mail-in ballots have arrived. She edged out Spencer Pratt, who President Trump had said was MAGA, in a city where only 15% of voters are registered Republicans. November's race now to be two Democrats, Karen Bass and Nithya Raman, facing off against each other. Alex Stone, ABC News, Los Angeles.
8: Broken speaker, finicky zipper, a growing trend is repair cafes, urging you to fix it instead of pitch it. ABC's Chuck Sievertson.
11: It's part of a new brand of what's called anti-consumerism, efforts to offer an alternative to mass-produced disposable goods that have dominated the economy for the last half century. Repair cafes are free events where volunteers with technical know-how help neighbors fix household items. They started in the Netherlands with a single cafe in 2009 and grew to a global nonprofit. At a recent event in New Paltz, New York, volunteers helped attendees fix items from lamps and knives to sound mixers and bulky zippers.
8: Bill Maher set to receive the Mark Twain Prize for American Humor at the Kennedy Center later this month. You're listening to ABC News.
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14: Ukrainian officials say Russian drone strikes hit a nuclear fuel storage facility near Chernobyl, but radiation levels at the site are stable. Ukraine responding with its own drone strikes. ABC News chief foreign correspondent Ian Pannell reporting from Moscow.
15: There are at least 500,000, half a million Russians have lost their lives in this war. Many more, of course, have been wounded. And, of course, that has an impact on immediate family and extended family and friends. And so that makes people even more aware.
14: In Maine Senate race tomorrow, Democrats are divided over their frontrunner Graham Plattner as they hope to unseat Republican Susan Collins. ABC's Jay O'Brien.
16: A report in the New York Times and the Wall Street Journal that Plattner's wife had alerted Plattner's campaign in the early stages of it that she had uncovered before he was a candidate that he had sent sexually explicit text messages to as many as a dozen women. Plattner and his wife have said that they have reconciled, that they've been to couples therapy. They call those reports gossip, et cetera, et cetera. And then there was reporting last week out of the New York Times that spoke to a number of ex-girlfriends of Plattner, but one in particular alleged, and I'll quote directly from the article, that he was, quote, physically threatening at times.
14: An airline industry trade group warns soaring energy costs can nearly halve profits this year. The Bureau of Transportation Statistics reports U.S. airlines used less fuel in April than they did at the same time last year, but spent about $6 billion more for it. I'm Stephanie Officer, ABC News.
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19: The Maryland Department of Transportation State Highway Administration is repairing sections of concrete pavement along southbound 795 overnight. You will see single and possible double lane closures between Owings Mills Boulevard and the Beltway. The crews will also work on weekdays from 9 a.m. until 3 o'clock in the afternoon. 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
21: Weather. Refreshingly cool overnight through Tuesday morning. Temperatures eventually warm to near 80, which still feels comfortable because the humidity is low. The clouds increase on Tuesday with a slight chance for sprinkles in the afternoon. Starting Wednesday, the heat and humidity are back with highs in the 80s, the heat index in the 90s. And there could be some times of showers and storms. Chances for storms increasing through the end of the week as it gets
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1: And welcome back. George Norrie with you. Daniel Sheehan with us. Wait till you hear his bio here. Holds a unique perspective as special counsel to the 1977 U.S. Congressional Research Service's official report to then-President Jimmy Carter on the potential existence of extraterrestrial intelligence in the UFO phenomena. Also, the 1994 attorney for the late Dr. John Mack of the Harvard Medical School, author of Abduction, Human Encounters with Aliens, former 20-year general counsel of the 2001 Disclosure Project, general counsel of the 2013 Citizens Public Hearings on Disclosure, and current attorney for Luis Elizondo, the director of the 10-year top-secret United States Pentagon's classified investigation of the UFO-UAP phenomenon. Daniel was also the 1970s and 80s general counsel to the United States Jesuit headquarters in Washington, D.C., the National Office of Social Ministry. Daniel, welcome back. Always good seeing you, Dan.
5: Terrific, George. Always good to be here with you.
1: Did you have fun at Contact in the Desert?
5: Absolutely a delight. It was a delight. It's super busy all the way through. I had four two-hour presentations and then two or three panels. So it was busy times, but it was all of it was terrific.
1: Did you make the banquet at all?
5: Yes, I did.
1: What did you think of that video of animation of me and George Knapp?
5: I thought that was pretty interesting. That was really cool.
1: Daniel, how did you get involved in being a counsel for so many UFO subjects, basically?
5: Well, actually, there wasn't a lot of competition for the position, George, way back then. It was difficult for people to find an attorney with adequate experience and contacts that would actually wade into this area. But I was committed to this right from the very beginning, So that when I was contacted originally in early 1977 to be special counsel for the investigation that President Carter wanted, I was completely supportive of that. And it turns out that all of my superiors at the Jesuit headquarters were very supportive of me doing this. So I knew from the very beginning that this was something that was sooner or later going to be breaking into the public. And you just have to be there ahead of time.
1: Now, our current president, Donald Trump, has ordered the release of some UFO files, and they've released a couple batches. What do you think of them?
5: Well, for a person who spent 50 years digging into all of this and researching all of this and talking with major sources, et cetera, you know, it wasn't all that impressive. But on the other hand, the vast majority of people in the country had never seen some of these classified documents and videos and photographs and things like that. I had known about a lot of them, as did a lot of other people, Richard Dolan and others, the mm-hmm. folks that have been investigating this. But in fact, you know, that over a billion people tuned into that, you know, war.gov slash UFO site, you know, right in the first week. And it's just kept on building all this time. So we've had probably as high as 2 billion people have actually tuned in to review these documents. And there are some gems in there that even I, you know, had not seen before.
1: I still think, though, they're holding back on the good stuff. What do you think?
5: Oh, yes, they are. There's no doubt about that. I was talking with Lou about it the other night. Lou and I were together up in San Francisco at the United States Marine Corps Museum. We did a big two-hour program together on stage talking about the present state of the disclosure. And, you know, he said that, you know, that we're coming from the East Coast. We're just barely across the mountains to the Mississippi, you know, and getting this information out. We still have all the way to go to the other coast. So, you know, we're only about maybe 30% into this right now, you know, with everything that the UFO community has uncovered over the past 80 years, you know, and the tranches that have been released by the government now. We're about a third of the way in, but there's an awful lot more and the best stuff still being concealed.
1: Do you think we'll ever get to the best stuff?
5: Oh, yes. Oh, yeah. No, we'll when I say we, even that means even you and me, George.
1: Right.
5: You know? That we'll just within the next 20 years that you and I have of our active activity before we both retire and start writing books, you know, that we'll get it even in within our lifetimes.
1: What would you say might be the most fantastic releases that have come out so far?
5: Well, as you recall, that you know from the time that the December 17th, 2017 front page report from the New York Times, which basically revealed for the first time the fact that the government was, in fact, actively investigating UFOs when they had repeatedly issued public statements saying they weren't. You know, that was one of the first revelations. And since then, you know, we've gotten actual confirmation now from U.S. government sources that UFOs are real. That they know that they are actual vehicles. These are technological vehicles. They're not just, you know, the spotlights, you know, reflecting off the bottom of clouds or mistaken flocks of birds. You know, these are real vehicles. They now know that the U.S. government has actually recovered physical UFO craft. That we're in possession of a number of them, even fully operational UFOs, and very importantly, that we've got bodies, biological evidence of the occupants of these vehicles that has been tested and proven to be non-human, and the fact that we're engaged. There's a secret element in the government that's engaged in reverse engineering this technology to try to make weapons. So that and now very importantly, you know, we've had revealed to us that Eric Davis has acknowledged, you know, back in the November 21st, 2025 video of Age of Disclosure, he's revealed that he's had direct conversations with President Bush Sr., who confirmed that back in 1964 at Holloman U.S. Air Force Base in New Mexico, that a UFO landed on the tarmac by obvious prearrangement, and a non-human but humanoid being exited the vehicle and had face-to-face direct communications with official U.S. Air Force officers and apparently CIA personnel, and that they actually had direct communication with each other. So this is, and most recently, we've had Eric Davis at Contact in the Desert, right. George, I don't know if you were there at that, where he's finally admitted that these are not extra-dimensional beings. They're extraterrestrial, that they are from other star systems. They're physical beings. You know, that it appears to some people that they may be extra-dimensional because of the way they travel, because of the way they transit from their star system to ours, that they can go in a special means of going from just instantaneously almost from their star system to ours, and they rematerialize here. And it gives the impression to some people that they're extra dimensional, but he was very specific about the fact that they know now that they are, in fact, organic beings from other star systems. All of this is an extraordinary amount of information to actually have revealed now to us. So those are some of the key things that we have found out and had, like, government experts now confirm to us, you know, since 2017.
1: We lost Nick Pope about a month ago.
5: Yes.
1: What a tremendous loss to the field, huh?
5: Oh, no, that's true. Nicky was a total sweetheart. For those of us who have laughed and cried with him and, you know, drank with him upon occasion at all of these different gatherings that we've had, he was a joy to the whole community. He was loved by everyone.
1: He sure was. I'm going to give you some names, Daniel, and you tell me what you think of their ability through this disclosure project. Of course, you represent Luis Elizondo,
5: yes,
1: who head up the Pentagon's program. Why did he decide to go public?
5: Well, there's two or three different layers to this, obviously, George. You know, as he reported, he had become totally frustrated over the fact that even though he had been charged officially with investigating and finding out what the information was that we actually were in possession of, our government, that he kept having doors slammed in his face and being warned away from continuing the investigation. He got very frustrated. He wrote a letter to Secretary of Defense Mattis, and it was stopped. They wouldn't let the letter go to him. So he got totally frustrated, his public position, and therefore that he resigned in protest. So that's his general position. But it's quite clear, as was learned later, when people threatened him and said they were going to take away his security clearance and everything, that it became clear that he had been explicitly authorized to release the information that he did, that both he and Christopher Mellon, the Deputy Assistant Secretary of Defense for Intelligence under both the Clinton administration and the W. Bush administration, they'd both been cleared officially from those above them to reveal this information, so that you could see that there was this impression being given to the American public and the world that Lou and Chris, for example, were kind of defying the powers that be to reveal this information. But in fact, it was clear that they were participating in a program pursuant to which they were being directly authorized to reveal this information, so that there's this program going on that has this kind of twofold dimension. One is the appearance of these people being whistleblowers, but you need to understand they have retained their security clearances throughout this entire period since 2017, even until today. So it's clear that they're being authorized from above to reveal this information, but that they're participating in this kind of drama of appearing to be whistleblowers in defying the powers that be, but they're actually participating in a program to roll this information out in a way that people will hear it. And now, different people interpret that differently. For example, obviously, some of the people, for example, Stephen Greer, you know, whom I loved dearly and served as general counsel for the Disclosure Project for 20 years, you know, he interprets this in the most nefarious of ways, that, you know, that they're lying and they're part of a covert operation to control and deceive us about it. But the fact of the matter is that those of us who know the details about this realize that they're actually participating in a much more sophisticated program of rolling out this information in a way that facilitates people and the media and the institutions of our country to absorb the information. So that's really what's going on.
1: Does it aggravate you, Daniel, that they're holding back this information?
5: Well, it's interesting. They haven't let me in on some of the dimensions of this whole program. So I know that the more one knows about it, the less aggravated one gets. But I'm convinced that they're rolling it out too slowly. I'm convinced that they've revealed far less than they should have been, even since 2017. And it's absolutely clear that there's a program still going on, which is blatantly unconstitutional. You know, the lying to members of Congress, the deceiving members of Congress, deceiving some presidents themselves, you know, and embezzling, you know, hundreds of billions of dollars from programs that the Congress has appropriated money for, that is being illegally diverted into this program in order to keep it secret. All of those things are criminal, and they're unconstitutional. Anytime I encounter unconstitutional conduct, that aggravates me. But this particular program is so astounding and so important in its impact upon the people. I can understand how some of the people that have been involved in the program can believe, even though I don't agree with them, that, you know, that this may be the best way to get the information out. But I'm doing my very best in all of my meetings with these men, you know, to convince them that they should convince their higher ups that this should be sped up, that we need more of this information more quickly. And it's necessary because in order to get the Congress to start passing the laws that will be necessary to adjust a number of the major institutions of our human family to absorb this information and to make use of the information, they need to know sooner than later that this is all real and what this information is in order to do their job. Because this next step after disclosure of adjusting all of our institutions, including our religious and spiritual institutions, right, is going to be quite an endeavor. So we need to get doing this sooner than later.
1: Daniel, explain who David Grush is and his role.
5: Oh, David. David Grush was a very high-ranking officer in the National Geospatial Intelligence Agency, an agency which 99% of the people in the country never even knew existed, but it was extremely important with regard to the surveillance of nearby space. He was also a major officer in the National Reconnaissance Office and served directly on the UAP or UFO task force in the Pentagon that was set up after Lou Elizondo came forward publicly with Chris Mellon in December of 2017 and revealed the existence of this program inside the Pentagon, that it was secretly moved to the Office of Naval Intelligence. David Grush was one of the people that was one of the high-ranking officers in that. Now, what some people don't know is the fact that when Chris Mellon and Lou Elizondo revealed all this information to the New York Times, the people inside the Pentagon who had not gotten the memo on this, that this had been authorized, they assigned someone to investigate the security clearances of Lou and Chris and threatened to revoke them. That was David Grush who got that assignment. I was in communication with David when this process was going on and helped provide the information to him that showed that Lou and Chris had been authorized by the United States Defense Department Office of Pre-Publication Security Review to release all of the information that they did. When David did that, he said, well, they're authorized, so I'm clearing them. And then he started catching grief from the people, again, in the Pentagon and other places that had not gotten the memo, that weren't in on what the dynamic was here. And that's what led David to file the complaint with the inspector general, the general's IG, inspector general of the intelligence community. And then he came outside. He retired. And he is the guy who provided the information to the House Oversight Committee, first to the Senate Intelligence Committee and Armed Services Committee, then to the House Oversight Committee. And he not only went public on June 11th of 2023 in his interview with Ross Coulthart on News Nation, but shortly thereafter on July 23rd of 2023, publicly testified to before the United States Congress, revealing the fact that we were actually in possession of UFO craft and that we had a kinetic program going on, knocking down UFOs so that we could get a hold of, undamaged UFOs to reverse engineer their technology. And he's the guy that revealed to Congress and to the country in a public hearing that we were in possession of the bodies of actual non-human occupants of these craft. He's an extraordinarily important person in this process of revelation.
1: Daniel, we're going to take a short break. 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
1: Check in with WBAL News Radio for the latest conditions from the WBAL TV 11 meteorologists.
2: Temperatures either at or above 20 degrees above average.
0: Reports you can rely on to stay ahead of the storm.
3: Storms are moving into the east at about 30 miles an hour.
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4: ABC News, I'm Stephanie Officer. President Trump claims negotiations with Iran are continuing steadily. ABC's Jonathan Carl.
5: I spoke with President Trump just a short while ago over the phone. He insisted that talks are actively underway with the Iranians right now, telling me repeatedly he doesn't want anything to get in the way of his deal, saying, quote, we're trying to finish it up.
4: In the Dominican Republic, two American pilots were killed in a fiery crash while on their way to the U.S. to pick up their client. ABC's Matt Rivers.
6: Officials say the Gulfstream 200 took off from Puerto Rico and had just refueled in the DR. The pilots were then back in the air, bound for Austin, Texas, when they reported an emergency and tried returning to the airport. Yadier Molina, a former all-star catcher for the St. Louis Cardinals, says the jet was headed to pick him up, along with family and friends, and take them back to Puerto Rico. Molina tonight expressing his condolences to the families of those two pilots, saying, this is all so heartbreaking.
4: This is ABC News.
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10: There is some scheduled construction activity along the top side of the Beltway through Pikesville overnight. You will see the work being done between the Stevenson Road exit and Reisterstown Road, expecting single and even possible double lane closures until 5 a.m. I'm Tony Thornton, WBAL News Radio 1090 and FM 101.5.
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11: Weather. Refreshingly cool overnight through Tuesday morning. Temperatures eventually warm to near 80, which still feels comfortable because the humidity is low. The clouds increase on Tuesday with a slight chance for sprinkles in the afternoon. Starting Wednesday, the heat and humidity are back with highs in the 80s, the heat index in the 90s. And there could be some times of showers and storms. Chances for storms increasing through the end of the week as it gets hotter into the 90s. I'm meteorologist Ava Marie on WBAL News Radio 1090 and FM 101.5.
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1: We'll take your calls next hour with Daniel Sheehan as we talk about UFO and UAP disclosure, so make sure you're part of the program. 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
1: That's going to be exciting, Tom.
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0: Welcome back. George Norrie with attorney Daniel Sheehan. Daniel, let's talk about some more of these players. You mentioned Dr. Eric Davis. Tell us a little bit more about him.
4: Dr. Eric Davis is probably the highest or chief engineer in the covert program to reverse engineer the actual UFO craft and working on the kind of nuts and bolts of trying to understand how these craft work. You know, what is their propulsion system? What type of bizarre and extraordinary physics are involved in their anti-gravity capacities, et cetera. He is a deep insider on the mechanics, the nuts and bolts of it. And because of that, he has gotten access to discuss things with other people who have other specialties in this area. For example, he has been able to talk with the people who have determined that these beings are biological beings. You know, they're not robots. They're not AI generated, genetically engineered, kind of robots of any kind. These are, organically, generated, evolved, beings from other star systems. And he's been an insider in the discussions trying to figure these things out from those that are outside of the innermost circle. So he is part of the group that is not part of the innermost circle, but he's at the edges of it, as the major engineer in doing this. And he's had direct access to talking to presidents about it. For example, George Bush Sr., who was in fact briefed in on the program. And yet George Bush Sr. had refused to provide information to President Carter back in 1976 when George Bush was the head of the Central Intelligence Agency. And later President Bush actually informed Eric Davis that that Bush had not been briefed in on the actual inner information about UFOs until he actually became vice president under Ronald Reagan. And as most of us know, he was in many ways the functional president of the United States during the Reagan-Bush administration from 1980 to 1988. And that's when he found out about the reality of the UFO information. And so he's a very key person, and he has been given a green light to talk about this and has chosen to do so in a way that's a little more fulsome than some of the others have, even to the point of revealing the information about the direct face-to-face contact that took place back in April of 1964 at the Holloman Air Force Base in New Mexico that I mentioned earlier. That's Eric Davis has been talking about that.
0: Unbelievable, these people. Hal Puthoff, 89 years old, remote viewer.
4: Hal, now, Hal Puthoff is a man of all seasons. He's a physicist, a materials physicist, and an extraordinarily well informed guy. You know, he was part of NIDS. He was also a part of the Advanced Physics Working Group, all that worked with Robert Bigelow. He is very, very well informed about the most details. He's a guy that is probably closer to the very almost outer edge of the tight circle of people that know the most about this. He has clearly taken an oath that is more intense than most of the other players that anybody knows about. It's important to know that there is a level of secrecy about this particular program, pursuant to which people who are going to be given access to some of the closest information to the outer circle of the inner circle, the outer boundaries of the inner circle, that they take an oath that if in fact they break their oath, they can in fact be executed summarily. It's, in my opinion, completely unconstitutional. There's no legitimate authority for that. But once the authority's been granted or demanded on the part of the Central Intelligence Agency to be able to actually execute people, without the due process of law, I guess they take the position that if a person has formally agreed to be executed, if they violate their security clearance, that they convince themselves that satisfies the due process of law. But I believe that Hal is one of the people who is in that outer concentric circle that may well have taken that oath. That's why you see him being extraordinarily careful about things that he says. But you can see that he was a major featured player in the November 21st, 2025 documentary film, Age of Disclosure. And now you see him actually appearing on podcasts, live podcasts, with Dan Farah, who was the director of that particular documentary film. And Dan Farah, sitting there right next to Hal Puthoff, is revealing information that Dan Farah acquired during his research in preparing the documentary film, Age of Disclosure, which was not even ever put into the film. And Hal Puthoff has now been given the green light to accompany Dan Farah while Dan Farah is making revelations like that, and nodding and agreeing with them. So he's in this kind of extraordinarily interesting role now of playing second chair, basically, to Dan Farah, and Dan Farah revealing things that go even farther than the documentary film, Age of Disclosure, went, with Hal sitting there confirming it, which is a really important step, because most everybody who knows Hal knows that he found out things during the remote viewing program that reveals some of the most sensitive espionage secrets that the United States government has of the capabilities that were actually reached in the remote viewing program by people like Pat Price. Pat Price was actually able to read, to enter into buildings at a distance of over 100 miles away and actually enter into their file drawers and read documents you know, from a distance at 100 miles. These things are known by Hal Puthoff. And so he harbors some of the deepest secrets of our United States espionage services. He's a very, very important man and totally respected by virtually everyone in the UFO field.
0: The memoirs of Jay Stratton, the aerospace scientist, picked up by Dan Farrow, right?
4: Yes. Well, it's out of the shadows. That Jay has actually gotten his book written. It's been cleared through the United States Defense Department Office of Pre-Publication Security Review, and it's scheduled, I think, to come out in October. He's going to be talking about a lot of stuff in that book that he and Travis Taylor know about. Travis Taylor is one of the chief scientists in the UFO secret program, though again still not members of the innermost circle. But these are for Jay Stratton and Travis Taylor and James Lukaski, for example, are all people that were involved in the UAP task force, which interestingly enough was tasked with giving the impression that our government as a whole really didn't know as much about the UFO phenomenon and their occupants as they really do. So in a certain sense, that program was a beard, if you will, is the term that's used, that was a cover operation, suggesting that they were ignorant and really unable to understand certain things about the UFOs and the occupants, which in fact is really understood by the deeper circles of our government. But that's a role that Jay Stratton and Travis and Lukaski played and are still playing to some extent.
0: Technically, though, why are they not really doing what they did with the government before? Why have their programs ended?
4: Well, it's in the programs that they were involved in were actually designed in part to provide for the government a cover operation, pretending that our government and the people in our government really didn't know and understand the UFO stuff. You know, one of the classic examples in spycraft is, in order to protect a secret, the best way to protect the secret is to pretend that you're revealing it. And so what they were doing is they were pretending that it wasn't really understood what the UFOs were, and that they were part of this outside group that were kind of banging on the doors and trying to look in the windows and try to find out what our government knew, where to a great extent, a lot of them knew a lot more and still know a lot more than they have revealed. And all of these people, Lou Elizondo, Chris Mellon, Dave Grush, Eric Davis, Hal Puthoff, Jay Stratton, Travis Taylor, and Lukaski, all of these guys know a lot more than they have already revealed.
0: Are they holding back, Daniel?
4: Oh, yes. Oh, yes, they're holding back under orders from those above them. They are, in fact, under they're men under authority. You know, they have taken oaths. They've been given instructions to allow them to reveal certain information, but other information which they possess, they are still prohibited from publicly revealing. In fact, there was a very telling moment when Lou Elizondo, back in the I think November 13th, 2025. Public hearing with the House Oversight Committee, you know, he was asked directly by Eric Burleson, the second term congressman from Missouri, who holds the brief, actually, or the portfolio, as they refer to it, on the UFO issue for the House Oversight Committee, you know, asked Lou Elizondo in open session if Lou and he were allowed to be in a skiff And since they both have high security clearances, would Lou Elizondo be able to provide the kind of detailed information to Eric Burleson that would have convinced him as a skeptic that we are really in possession of one or more non-human origin extraterrestrial spacecraft and in possession of one or more bodies of the non-human occupants? Would Lou Elizondo be able to provide that detail to the Congress? And Lou Elizondo said no, that he would not be allowed to do that. That would have to be approved by higher ups above him. So it's quite, but it was clear that Lou Elizondo knows the information, knows a lot more information than he has revealed so far, as do all of these men. But they're right in the process now that the tranches of documents are being released. At least two of the tranches have been. There's one more, I think tomorrow, actually today, in most of the country, here on the 9th of June of 2026, David Grush and Eric Burleson and others are going to be at Annapolona, what's this? Anyway, and possibly Senator Mike Rounds and possibly also Senator Chuck Schumer are going to be appearing on Capitol Hill later today, announcing that if, in fact, Donald Trump doesn't authorize the revelation of some more significant information in the next tranche of documents and videos and photos that they're going to be releasing, then these people may well be willing to reveal more than Trump has already agreed to reveal. So that process is going on still. There is this cat and mouse type of impression being given to the American public that there is this dynamic going on. But because what they're trying to do is they're trying to get the executive branch to publicly admit this information so that the Congress doesn't have to do it in their stead. Whereas as a constitutional attorney, you know, and co-founder of the Harvard Civil Rights Law Review at Harvard Law School from years ago, you know, I'm insisting that it be Congress that reveal this information. You know, that's their job. They're the oversight authority in our government.
0: Stay with us, Daniel. We're going to come back and take calls with you next. Daniel Sheehan with us talking about UFO, UAP disclosure. Truly amazing, the type of people who are within government who are coming forward in dribs and drabs to tell us what they know.
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0: Okay, gang. So, chances are there'll never be an emergency ever, ever again.
1: Mm-hmm.
0: But just in case, let's talk about a plan.
1: Okay.
0: So, who's going to do what? Anyone? Yeah, okay, perfect. We'll figure it out as we go. So, who is going to grab the go bag?
2: What's a go bag?
1: It is a bag we do not have that is filled with things we really, really need in an emergency.
2: Guess we won't have to worry about it then.
0: Ah, good point. So, we all know who to call if something happens then, right?
2: I'd have to call Jill, Devin, Melissa, Karen, and Bruce.
1: And I will try to call all of you, but Greg doesn't have a cell phone. Dad's phone will have a dead battery.
0: No doubt.
1: And Julie will be on the phone with Jill, Devin, Melissa, Karen, and Bruce.
0: Well, this is great. I am so glad that we don't have a plan.
1: I know.
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10: From ABC News, I'm Stephanie Officer. President Trump has now become the first sitting U.S. president to attend an NBA Finals game Monday, with his appearance at the New York Knicks versus San Antonio Spurs game at Madison Square Garden. It's a decision many are criticizing after it brought strict security in and around MSG and shut out fans who wanted to be outside the arena for its traditional watch party. NBA Commissioner Adam Silver.
11: Oh, he's a genuine Knicks fan, and so yes, there's some inconvenience to the fans here, but one looking around this arena, it's packed. So people listen, they came early, they got through whatever extra security which is necessary. So as I said, I think we should be using sports to create more of a sense of community with people, not less.
10: The Knicks lost to the Spurs 115-111, their first loss in 46 days. The Spurs pushing the series 2-1. They play again at MSG Wednesday. It appears the Los Angeles mayor's race is now set for November. Registered Republican Spencer Pratt will not be in it, according to a projection by ABC News.
12: As additional ballots have been counted, with around 80% of Californians voting by mail, now Nithya Raman is projected to face Karen Bass in a runoff election for mayor of Los Angeles in November. The progressive candidate has seen her numbers rising as more mail-in ballots have arrived. She edged out Spencer Pratt, who President Trump had said was MAGA, in a city where only 15% of voters are registered Republicans. November's race now to be two Democrats, Karen Bass and Nithya Raman, facing off against each other. Alex Stone, ABC News, Los Angeles.
10: Some McDonald's restaurants are introducing a new AI-powered drive-thru. The company says it's part of their new global strategy. ABC's Elizabeth Schulze.
13: Was that with Hunter sauce and demon sauce?
14: Yes.
15: The chatbot nicknamed Archie, taking orders in English and Spanish. McDonald's CEO saying it's 90% accurate. And writing in a memo, the Golden Arches is launching a new strategy as more of the customer journey becomes automated.
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10: With the first World Cup just days away, hundreds of concession workers at Los Angeles' SoFi Stadium have authorized a possible strike against the stadium's food service operator. ABC's Christian Cordero.
17: They voted overwhelmingly to authorize the strike. It doesn't necessarily mean that they will strike, but they're effectively putting those on the other side of the table on notice that they can walk off the job anytime between now and Friday, presumably, because that's when the deadline is for the first World Cup match here in the U.S.
10: A Louisiana man recovering from injuries after trying to evade cops Sunday by leaping into an alligator-infested swamp. It went about how you'd expect.
18: Louisiana state troopers pulled over a drunk driving suspect on an elevated highway just outside New Orleans. But before they could finish the sobriety test, the man jumped off the highway and into the alligator-infested swamp. Trooper Kyle Wagner says one of the gators attacked. But even with bite wounds, the man continued deeper into the marsh.
19: Even after getting attacked by an alligator, he continued to evade arrest.
18: Wagner says they did eventually catch the man, and after he was treated for alligator bites, arrested him on drunk driving charges. Chris Miller, ABC News, New Orleans.
10: This spring so far has been the second warmest on record in the U.S. A new report from the National Oceanic and Atmospheric Administration found Arizona, Colorado, New Mexico, and Texas all had their warmest spring since records began in 1895. All of the lower 48 states had higher than average temperatures. I'm Stephanie Officer, ABC News.
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22: Overnight, the eastbound span of the Bay Bridge is scheduled to close, and that is due to bridge maintenance work. So in turn, you'll see two-way traffic operations in the westbound span to help ease any possible traffic delays, and you'll see that until 5 a.m. I'm Tony Thornton, WBAL News Radio 1090 and FM 101.5.
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24: Weather. Quiet weather in store for us this Tuesday morning with temperatures hovering between the low 50s and low 60s across the area. Later on today, we'll get to 80 degrees with a slight chance of a brief shower or a few sprinkles. Then this evening, dropping down to the upper 60s overnight. Wednesday will feature more clouds and sunshine and a slightly warmer day ahead with a high of 86. A few showers to wake up to early in the morning with an additional round possible late in the day. I'm meteorologist Alina Lee on WBAL News Radio 1090 and FM 101.5.
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1: In this hour, we'll take your calls with Daniel Sheehan as we talk about UFO disclosure when we come right back on Coast to Coast AM. Have you been on a cruise lately? 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
1: Welcome back. George Norrie with Daniel Sheehan. Daniel, the list of people we were talking about, they're all top notch.
5: Yeah, they are top notch. Well, they're, but the problem is they're not the very top notch. that's the challenge that we have here. There's a topper notch group of people that, as was indicated by the response that Lou Elizondo had to Congressman Eric Burleson back in the hearing I referred to, where he said that he could not give information even that he possesses to Congress without the authorization of those above him. So that there are people above all of these men who are in the shadows. And even though it's true that Jay Stratton had been in the shadows and he's now writing his book out of the shadows, you know, the fact is there are still lots of men and some women who are still very much in the shadows and are giving commands that prohibit these men from telling everything they know. And of course, even these men, there's things that they know that even they don't want to tell, and that they will be very reluctant to share that information, even if they were allowed to do so.
1: But they've told so much already, haven't they?
5: Well, they've told about 30% of it, that even though that 30% of it is kind of overwhelming for a lot of people, it's not something that people can't absorb. because people have been prepared for this over the last 80 years with all the various science fiction movies and information, and especially the kind of work that's being done by yourself, George, and others through these major conferences, the Contact in the Desert, the earlier work that was done by the International UFO Congress, you know, and the other various annual conferences where some people have come forward and have revealed information, but it's always been kind of second hand or third hand. And now these people are coming forward, and many of them are revealing information which is only secondhand. And so people are still dismissing them, you know, and so the Congress people can say, look, have you ever laid your hands on one of these UFOs personally? Have you ever, you know, shaken hands with an ET, live ET person yourself? And if a person says, well, no, I haven't, well, then people then continue to refuse to believe it. But the fact is there are a substantial number of people who have, in fact, laid their hands directly on a real non-human origin extraterrestrial spacecraft. And there are a small number of people who have had direct face-to-face conversations, telepathic conversations with UFO beings in person here on our planet. And all of that is still being concealed.
1: What do you think of the Richard Nixon story where he took Jackie Gleason to Homestead Air Force Base in Florida and showed him apparently an ET body?
5: Well, I can say it could be true. I do not affirmatively believe that yet. I've heard it. And I know that Nixon, you know, drank a lot upon occasion. It's possible that he may have done something like that, but I don't affirmatively believe that yet.
1: Let's take some calls. Let's go to Mark in Roseville, west of the Rockies, to get us started. Hi, Mark.
6: Yeah, how's it going, George?
1: Good, buddy. Thank you.
6: Good, good. Yeah, Mr. Sheehan. Yeah, yes. I have, do you know where San Mateo is?
5: Sure, I know where San Mateo is, yep.
6: Yeah, I'm a San Mateoan, but I moved, so towards Sacramento. But yeah, I have firsthand footage and photos that I didn't turn over to Arrow, but I did make an official report to Peter Davenport, and he called me back and said it's too late. And now I have a lot of things that you should see. I'll even give you the pictures because I make copies. Yeah, I got extremely rare 50-second video with photos of extremely rare footage of two UFO, double intergalactic UFO sighting it was. And I got two of them coming in, and yeah, they're real.
5: Well, you can bring those to me, Mark. You know, we've got an office in Santa Cruz, California, down here. It's not that far away. You can bring those down because I'm in conversation with a number of real whistleblowers, who have not been given permission to say what they know yet. So that we're here. And you can contact me just at newparadigminstitute.org, you know, newparadigminstitute.org. We can set up an appointment. Our general office number here is 831-459-6135. That's 831-459-6135, and you can set up an appointment with Leslie, who's our office manager. I'm back and forth to Washington, D.C. a lot of times and in other places, meeting with sources, et cetera. But, you know, we could arrange to have a time when I'm here and you could bring those photos here to us. We have a major archive here that has high security on it, and we have lots of recorded interviews of people that are secure here.
1: Daniel, how much of the UFO story consists your career?
5: How much of it what, George?
1: Consists of your career.
5: Oh, well, you know, I'm just a participant You know, I've represented others, you know, as you mentioned, you know, for 20 years, I was the general counsel for the Disclosure Project with Stephen Greer. And I've had to vet, you know, many sources, that we have set forth in the Disclosure Project, files. Clifford Stone and all of those folks from years ago. I was helped vet the witnesses that we presented in 2013 with Stephen, other people that we did there, you know, and so I've never seen a live UFO. I've never had direct contact with a live ET. I've talked to many people who have. I've been able to determine, like in my conversations when I represented John Mack, I represented him not only during the 18 months that he was in effect on trial in front of the Harvard Faculty Committee for writing the book Abduction, but also served for 10 years from 1994 to 2004 to his peer group, the Project for Extraordinary Experience Research. So I've been involved since the very beginning, well, since 1977. So it's 50 years almost that I've been involved in this. And I have facilitated others coming forward, facilitated getting the information forward. But it's just a comparatively minor role. There's a lot of us who've played a minor role in this, and that's what makes it a citizen movement. But there are some major players like Lou and Chris Mellon and Grush and Davis and the others help put off. These are major players that are in possession of direct knowledge and information. And my role is helping to facilitate getting them to be able to provide what information they have been authorized to reveal to Congress. My job as a constitutional scholar and advocate is to strengthen the United States Congress as the governing body of our country to get these people to take the leadership role in deciding not only how to reveal all of this information to us in a more thorough and a more rapid way, but also, as I mentioned earlier at the top of the show, to take the steps and pass the laws that are going to be necessary to amend many of the major institutions that we have, our governing institutions here, our geopolitical relationships with other nation states here on our planet. We're going to have to form alliances with Russia and China, you know, in the UE and the Arab countries. We're going to have common programs for relating to the extraterrestrial civilization. This is the after disclosure work that needs to be done. And so that's why I've set up this New Paradigm Institute, so that we, on the one hand, can work to get the disclosure by the Citizens for Disclosure. We have teams now in 42 of the country, of the states. You know, we're going to get teams functioning in all 50 states to put pressure on their elected representatives, you know, to do their job, to get this information and figure out how to share it with our people in a positive and constructive way, and on a positive and constructive schedule, so that they can make the laws necessary with consultation with our citizens as to how we're going to relate to this extraterrestrial civilization. We can't leave it in the hands of the military and the intelligence, the militarized, weaponized intelligence agency that we have, to be the ones who are going to construct the relationship that we have with these beings. You know, they've been engaged in forcibly trying to shoot down UFOs, or actually knock them down out of the sky with this new pulse weapon that we've developed, you know, and that's no way to treat people that are from an extraterrestrial civilization. You know, that's, we need to have diplomatic relations with them. We need to have commercial relationships with them and learn from them what is positive. And at the same time, be able to protect our own agency as a separate planet and as a separate species, you know, in our own sovereignty over our own decision making. These are all things that they have not gotten about doing because they've been being lied to all this time by the executive branch, pretending that this isn't even true. You know, so that's the role that I have. And it's a different role than Lou and Chris and Grush and others. But it helps.
1: Let's go to first time caller, Brian, truck driving in Boston, Massachusetts. Hello, Brian.
7: Hello, Mr. Norrie. I just want to thank you so much. I mean, you know, all the work that you do and how you continue.
1: Well, thank you.
7: And, I would just like to say I'm all fired up because I would say the word that we need for tonight is enough. You know, I mean, you know, the way that your presenter is, you know, making everything like enough is enough. Like, let's advance the argument. Like, we want to make, you know, 10 more years of trucking and, you know, 10 more years of nonsense. I mean, apparently we can call an orb anytime and, you know, I feel that this fella, speaker, sorry, I don't mean to call you fella.
5: That's
7: but,
5: okay.
7: You know.
5: That's okay. Don't worry, Brian. I've been called a lot worse.
7: Well, I'm just saying that everything that you're saying is, I mean, the one word I have for you is, when is enough enough? And I will only provide one more other item and then I'll listen. Yeah. Is Sarah Amari Walker, and you know, one of her books on assembly theory, aliens, and so forth, and you know, she wants to describe objects in different manners, and you know, building a theory of why some objects exist and others do not, a fundamental theory of selection. Perhaps you can just speak to what we're really capable of.
1: And when is enough enough, Daniel?
5: Well, enough is almost enough now. You know, we're knocking on the door here that we're going to break through on this. And the enough is going to be when the Congress realizes that our citizens are convinced enough that this is an extraordinarily important and vital thing to be addressed by Congress, and we're going to start electing members of Congress who are going to do their job and to help prepare our people to have a positive and mutually beneficial relationship with the extraterrestrial civilization that surrounds us, you know, that's what we have to do. That's when it's going to be enough is enough. You know, that people don't pay as much attention to this as they should. They're more or less sure that this is true now, but they still haven't been so convinced that it's essential for them to mobilize and compel their representatives to do something about this. You know, what part of my job is to help explain to the Congress what it is that you need to do. You know, so they know that I've been asked to draft and legislate. I have a 58-page bill that I was asked to draft by the House Oversight Committee people, you know, how Congress can take it into their hands to declassify all of this. And they can make the decision as to how rapidly it's going to be revealed, not leaving it in the hands of an individual president or an individual Secretary of Defense or Secretary of State, you know, that none of whom, other than the president, is even an elected person. You know, that we have to have our representatives be making these decisions. And from a constitutional point of view, you know, they have the authority under Article 1, Section 8, you know, Clause 14, that gives the Congress of the United States the explicit authority to make all of the rules and regulations governing the armed forces of the United States. And so these classification rules of who gets classifications and who gets the information is a decision that the Congress has the right to make. And I've written the briefs to Congress, you know, at the request of Congressman Burleson. You know, I've prepared the legal briefs showing them in detail all the United States Supreme Court cases that make it clear that Congress has the authority to make these decisions. And any authority that is in the hands of the executive branch is explicitly been delegated to them by Congress. And it can be withdrawn and brought back into the hands of Congress to make these decisions. That's what really has to be done. That's when enough will be enough.
1: Daniel, what do you think happened at Roswell, New Mexico?
5: Oh, I'm completely confident what happened at Roswell, New Mexico. As you know, there are 100 witnesses that have been gathered, you know, with the Don and the other folks that have done a lot of this. Stan Friedman, you know, have worked on this for ages, that they have detailed information. It's almost like a blow by blow, hour by hour, an account of what it is that's happened. And the thing that absolutely convinced me was that when I was working with Dr. John Mack, and we went to the, it was probably 1995 or so, maybe 96, at the International UFO Congress when we were still back in Laughlin, Nevada. And I found out right then about the cable that General Ramey had admitting that it was a crashed saucer and there were bodies. I've known what happened at Roswell for 30 years.
1: It's a great story. We're going to come back and take final calls with Daniel Sheehan in just a moment on Coast to Coast AM.
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0: 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We'll get to all of our headlines in just a moment.
1: A much cooler start out there today than yesterday.
0: Yeah.
1: What a difference.
0: It was. You definitely need like a little hoodie, not a thick one, but a little one.
1: Yeah, maybe the humidity's ticked down a little too. Let's check in with meteorologist Alina Lee with your first cup forecast. You can definitely notice a difference.
2: Yeah, yesterday was definitely cooler, and thanks to quite a bit of cloud cover that moved in with the east wind off the bay and the ocean, kind of keeping us on that cooler, cloudier pattern. But hey, today's going to be mostly cloudy as well, just a touch warmer. 62 degrees right now at a BWI Marshall. We'll likely see those temperatures drop maybe 2 or 3 more degrees just around sunrise. We've got a few cities here that have mainly clear skies and temperatures that are in the upper 40s on the eastern shore, so a lot cooler there. Meanwhile, the rest of us in central Maryland, mild start with low to mid 60s. Here's your first cup forecast. Expect more clouds and sunshine throughout much of the day. We'll get some peaks of sun to peek through those clouds with an isolated shower or even a sprinkle possible today as our high works its way near 80 degrees. So just close to average for this time of year. We'll talk more about the warm-up and our storm chances, how high those get and when, coming up in your full forecast. Hey there, Sean, how are things on the road so far?
3: Alina, the roads are looking good at 431. You can see we're going to start looking over the JFX. A couple cars heading into the city, a couple cars heading out of the city, but no issues to report at this early hour. Really, as a whole, the roads are looking really good, cooperating with us if you get a head out bright and early. The Beltway, you can see those drive times, ideal drive times, inner loop and outer loop moving right along. I was trying to see what this is down here. It doesn't appear to be anything really showing up on some of our other maps, so could be just a leftover accident from maybe earlier this morning. Checking on those tunnels, 95, 8, 95 split through each tunnel, sitting at about 5 to 6 minutes. Doesn't get too much better than that. Lacey and Megan, over to you.
1: All right, Sean, thank you. Well, the State Board of Elections is holding a meeting today to go over updated ballot canvas instructions for mail-in ballots.
0: This comes as early voting is set to begin on Thursday. A printing error led to the replacement of more than 500,000 mail-in ballots statewide. Now as canvassing begins, the mail-in ballots will be separated and original ballots will be stored separately from replacements. All original ballots for voters who did not return a replacement ballot will be reviewed. The original ballots will not be open unless the voter fails to return a replacement after the mail-in deadline of July 6. Ballots will not be opened until after canvassing is over and will be done, by a bipartisan team.
1: Well, a jury has found a Cecil County woman guilty of first-degree murder and child abuse, resulting in the death of her 3-year-old daughter. According to prosecutors, Darian Randall killed 3-year-old Nola Dinkins and left her body in an abandoned lot in June 2025. Charging documents state she hit the child with a belt 15 to 20 times until Nola was unresponsive. Prosecutors say Randall also filed a fake police report claiming her daughter was abducted, which triggered an Amber Alert.
0: We are now learning the names of the two men who died in separate Baltimore City shootings over the weekend. Early Saturday morning, Baltimore police say 3 men were shot on Hanover Street in Federal Hill. One of the victims identified as 41-year-old Curtis Knox. He died at a hospital.
1: Then on Sunday afternoon, Baltimore police responded to Park Heights for a shooting. According to police, 3 men were shot on West Cold.

0: and shock trauma. We don't know how many times he was shot, but we learned he was hit in the head by shrapnel. County police also tell us shots from police are what injured the suspect. Investigators say two officers shot back, but not the officer who was hit. A bystander was also shot, but it is unclear if it was by police or the suspect. This is some audio from police describing what happened in the moment.
1: He's shooting out at the Golden Trail, shooting at us. Multiple shots coming from the entrance of the park.
2: Texville has a signal 13989 Milford Mill. They have medics en route. Their advisor officer was shot.
1: An officer bleeding from the head. We need a medic now.
3: Pedestrian hit. We need a medic. That's a lot.
4: They say the suspect's down. They want to set up a perimeter, though.
0: County police say the suspect remains hospitalized but is guarded. We're told he's stable but don't know his exact condition. Police will release his name once he is charged. They say the bystander who was shot is expected to be okay. A Safe Streets employee is now being charged in connection with a shooting in Park Heights Sunday night.
5: Sean Stryker joins us in the studio with the latest, and Sean, city leaders are emphasizing that this was an isolated incident.
6: Now, Baltimore police say 51-year-old Antoine Burton is facing attempted first-degree murder as well as multiple handgun violations. He's expected to have a bail review today. Burton is a member of the Safe Streets Belvedere site. BPD says that they were on patrol in the Park Heights Avenue area when they heard a shooting. Police found a 40-year-old man who had been shot. Now, after the shooting, officers arrested Burton on Loyola Northway. Mayor Brandon Scott responding to the incident, saying in part, quote, "This individual's actions are a disgrace. He has failed to live up to our standards for frontline community violence intervention staff and violated the trust that is at the very core of what makes violence intervention work overwhelmingly successful." Congresswoman Sharon Green Middleton also issuing a statement saying, quote, "Violence of any kind is never acceptable. While these allegations are deeply concerning, we must allow the legal system to do its job and ensure that due process is followed. People we spoke to in that area are shocked by the allegations."
7: That's outrageous.
8: Personally, it's sad, especially for, you know, hearing that it's someone my age that's doing the shooting. I'm sorry to hear about the victim. I'm deeply sorry. You know, people in this city, they don't care like they used to back when I was a kid.
6: Well, the mayor is emphasizing that this is an isolated incident and that this situation should not be used to undermine the work that Safe Street Worker does every day. Online court records indicate that Burton's bail review is set for 11 o'clock this morning. Megan Lacey, back to you.
0: Sean, thank you. 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
5: The Baltimore City Council is trying to pass a new bill to expand the homestead property tax credit. The hurdles it still needs to go through before homeowners could see relief.
0: And we'll have another update on your forecast and traffic for this Tuesday morning. Stay with us.
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0: Amano.
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5: But it still has to be approved. Earlier this year, Mayor Brandon Scott said he wanted to increase the cap from 4% to 6%, but the council couldn't agree to that number. Well, now city leaders are meeting in the middle. The city council met to discuss the meeting agenda Monday. Council President Zeke Cohen, who was concerned an increase to 6% would cut too deeply into the city's bottom line, announced the bill was changed to a 5% cap.
6: The city of Baltimore will benefit from seeing lower property taxes. And I think that for the vast majority of Baltimoreans, that is going to mean savings. It's going to make us much more competitive as a city.
5: If approved next week, the cap would not be raised until next fiscal year. Cohen says the council is pushing for a 1 cent reduction starting this year.
7: The redevelopment of Pimlico Racecourse is starting to take shape. Sky 11, Baltimore's only news helicopter, flew over the development. One big step forward is the new barns all have roofs. Construction is still happening on the back stretch of the buildings. Throughout this month, residents near Queensbury Avenue may experience road closures due to utility work, and pest control will continue for the duration of construction. The racecourse is on track to open by spring of 2027. The time now is 4:41, and coming up on WBAL TV 11 News Today.
5: The Archdiocese of Baltimore will remain in court for the summer. Why some survivors say bankruptcy is more than the church deserves, and how the church is responding.
7: But first, we'll have another check on the weather and the roads right after the break.
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7: When it comes to high temperatures for the day, but it will start to feel a little bit more like summer, especially when we see temperatures in the 90s and also the humidity building, making it feel even more uncomfortable. And followed by an active weather pattern as we head through mid to late this week, we've got several chances for showers and thunderstorms to return to the area. Definitely could see some beneficial rain with those next systems passing through. And to note, the heat index value will be between 100 and 105 degrees, especially late this week. Not today, and definitely not tomorrow. We will not see heat indices that high, but it will start to feel a little bit more humid as we get through the next several days. You'll see here for the remainder of this morning, we'll be in the 60s until late morning, upper 60s, with highs this afternoon in the upper 70s, maybe hitting 80 degrees with an otherwise mostly cloudy sky. But there is a small chance we could see a sprinkle out there. Our futurecast model here by lunchtime shows us in the 70s, mid 70s, and you see a little bit of green popping up on the map now. This is around 5-6 o'clock. Some light showers or sprinkles may pass on by late this evening, but I don't expect it to be a nuisance or anything impactful. Tomorrow morning may start out with just a few showers passing through, so I would call that a small chance of rain, maybe 30% chance, before another round of showers and even a thunderstorm may develop during the afternoon and early evening hours on Wednesday. I don't think Wednesday will be a washout, but you may have to dodge just a couple of those showers around. Best chance of rain, though, likely going to be between Thursday and also on Friday, with two disturbances passing through. Today, highs will be in the upper 70s to low 80s across the map, and then upper 60s in store for us through daybreak tomorrow morning with a mostly cloudy sky, but a mainly dry night ahead with the exception of some sprinkles. If you are going to be at Camden Yards today, I don't think you'll have to worry about any showers. It'll be mostly cloudy, a little warmer today, 78 degrees for first pitch, and then only falling to about 74 degrees by the time we make it to ninth inning with a mainly cloudy sky. Humidity levels will be increasing throughout the next several days, so you may notice it staying rather muggy, if not more humid out there through the middle and second half of the week before we see a little bit of a dip in the humidity levels, but still quite muggy as we enter into the weekend. And our heat index values, like I mentioned a moment ago, likely going to be near or above the triple digits both Thursday and Friday afternoon. So those are going to be some uncomfortably hot days. And that's why we've got the impact icon up, not just for the heat and humidity, but also the chance for thunderstorms, near record heat, in fact, on Thursday, with high temperatures hovering near 90 this upcoming weekend. All right, let's get back over to Sean now. Another update on the commute. What's up, Sean?
13: What's going on, Alita? Yeah, 83 is looking good. Harrisburg Expressway is all clear from the Pennsylvania line all the way south in towards the Beltway. Same goes for 795. From Reisterstown into 695 on 795 heading south, that's at just 6 minutes. So, you know, that drive time doesn't get too much better than that. 70 as a whole is looking really good between Frederick and Baltimore. So 70 east and west. We have speeds in the mid-60s to mid-70s, depending on where you are during that big stretch of road, but it is moving. 29 is looking good if you're heading south through Ellicott City down towards Columbia. On 29 from 70 down to 32, that's at just 8 minutes. You can see our camera there, 29 at Maryland 100. We do have a couple cars out there, so you're not going to be alone, but you're going to be moving right along. All the cars are cooperating and playing nice. South of the city, if we're going on 95 or 295 down towards the Capitol Beltway from 695, those drive times are under 20 minutes still. And this little thing's still sticking around. Nothing really I see in there. I'm going to keep an eye on it because that's right if you're going to BWI. So if there is an accident there, if things start to slow down, we will let you know. Because if you got to go to a flight, you got to get there on time. All right, Lacey and Megan, over to you.
5: All right, Sean, thank you. Well, the Archdiocese of Baltimore will remain in court for the summer.
7: A hearing in federal bankruptcy court Monday represents a milestone in the Archdiocese of Baltimore's bankruptcy case. The church says their settlement plan now totals at least $246 million, including nearly $44 million from the Archdiocese of Baltimore itself. Survivors say the actual amount available to settle more than 900 claims would be much lower. And they're pushing for the competing plan where the archdiocese pays much more.
14: Bankruptcy is a pretty good position for the church to take because they're not financially bankrupt. What they are is morally bankrupt. And they've made that very clear from the very beginning.
7: The judge didn't approve anything Tuesday and told the parties they'll be spending their summer Mondays in her courtroom to figure out how to consolidate them. The Archdiocese of Baltimore says it's committed to working through the summer toward a resolution.
5: Today, Towson University's Catholic Campus Ministry will hold a memorial mass in honor of Nasir Majid. Majid was shot and killed Friday near the Towson Circle. Baltimore County police say the driver of another car shot Majid multiple times on York Road. Investigators have not determined if this was a targeted or a case of road rage. All leaders at the Towson University Catholic Newman Center say they want to give people a space to grieve.
15: Gathering together to recognize what's going on, I think, gives people a chance to kind of stop pretending. We can kind of slow down and stop what we're doing and recognize what's going on and admit to each other that we're not okay and that people are really suffering and struggling to understand how something so tragic could come about.
5: Well, the memorial mass is happening today at 3 p.m. Police have not yet released a description of the suspect's vehicle.
7: The woman whose dog allegedly bit a 10-year-old girl's ear in Jacksonville is now facing charges. Court records indicate Renee Banishak is facing charges of reckless endangerment, failure to confine a dangerous dog, and failing to remain at the scene. On May 8th, the Rottweiler is said to have bit a girl outside a shopping center on Jarrettsville Pike. The girl's parents say their child asked the owner if she could pet the dog. The bite partially tore off the girl's ear. The Aberdeen police are asking for the public's help to track down a man who they say impersonated a Walmart employee to allegedly steal credit cards.
5: Aberdeen police say it happened on Sunday. So take a look at your screen. Detectives say the man in this picture went behind the customer service desk and took multiple credit cards from the store's lost and found cabinet. They say he then drove off in a black pickup truck. If you recognize him, you should contact Aberdeen police.
7: The Coast Guard has announced they are ending their search in the disappearance of Lynette Hooker.
5: Hooker is an American boater who went missing in the waters off the Bahamas in early April. Her husband, Brian, says she fell overboard and vanished in the rough waters. He was arrested but released without charges. Brian has repeatedly denied wrongdoing, saying he will continue to look for his wife. The Coast Guard returned to the Bahamas recently to continue to search for Lynette using divers, underwater vehicles, and aerial searches. While the Coast Guard has ended its search, the investigation is ongoing, and anyone with information on Lynette Hooker's disappearance should reach out to authorities. A federal judge has blocked a Trump administration policy that imposed a $100,000 fee on H-1B visa applications. Well, the visas allow companies to hire highly skilled foreign workers in specialized fields. President Trump added the fee last year. Well, now a federal judge ruled that the president lacked the authority to impose the requirement. The judge says only Congress can create a tax of that kind, and lawmakers did not give the executive branch that power.
7: The Pentagon is revising how it categorizes religious affiliations for service members. A list released last week identified 31 faith categories, including more than 20 Christian denominations. But the Church of Jesus Christ of Latter-day Saints was not labeled as Christian, drawing some criticism from some Mormon lawmakers. In response, the Pentagon updated the list and removed the Christian identifier from each faith and denomination. The Pentagon says its role is not to settle theological debates, but to support service members' sincerely held beliefs. The time now is 4:53, and still ahead, it's day two of Raven's mandatory mini-day camp.
5: Well, how this will be the first for the season and how new head coach Jesse Minter is getting ready.
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5: Stings. Well, this seventh, Gunnar Henderson walked, and it was now a 3-2 pitch to Pete Alonso. Ball four, another run scores, but it is challenged. The review overturns it, so Alonso is out. Well, another challenge happened in the bottom of the eighth. Samuel Basayo hits the ball to center. You're not going to see that yet, but he thought it was gone, but it was caught. Mariners call a challenge saying Blaze Alexander was out just before Jackson Holliday scored. That was the challenge pitch you saw earlier of Alonso. Well, the Orioles lost this one 6-3. Trevor Rogers on the mound today, game two of the four-game set.
7: Very soon, we'll get a look at the entire Ravens team with the first of a two-day mandatory mini camp.
5: We've seen the offensive players showing up this offseason, along with several veteran defenders, and it'll be the first time we see them all together with new head coach Jesse Minter running the show.
7: Today, WBAL TV 11 Sports will speak with Calais Campbell for the first time since he signed back with Baltimore. Also, we'll hear from middle linebacker Roquan Smith. On Wednesday, Lamar Jackson will speak for the second time in 3 weeks. Kyle Hamilton as well. Kicker Tyler Loop will also be speaking. Coach Jesse Minter will speak both days. Lots of camera time. It's still new for Minter, just like it's still new for Orioles coach Craig Albernez. Albernez has asked if he had some advice for Minter.
24: For me, like Jesse is, he doesn't need any words of encouragement for me. Like he's more than equipped to handle it, but, you know, I think his attention to detail and how he stands on top of everything is something that's going to be his superpower. And everything I've heard and everything I've seen, the players love him.
7: Well, the time right now is 4:57.
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26: 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C4 and Brian Neiman.
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0: Good morning. I'm Taylor Bennett. Some of the top stories that we're following this morning.
1: I'm Scott Wyckoff here in Park Heights this morning with the very latest on and reaction to the arrest of a Safe Streets worker who police say gunned down a man here along Park Heights Avenue.
2: Hopefully it doesn't undermine their mission.
3: 2 weeks until primary election day, a special State Board of Elections meeting takes place this afternoon. I'm Robert Lang at the Commitment 2026 desk.
4: Legislation to ban data centers in Harford County gets a public hearing tonight. I'm Phil Jakubowski.
6: I'll give you your first check on traffic as you head out on this Tuesday morning. I'm Tony Thornton.
8: A gradual warming trend headed our way, followed by unsettled weather mid to late this week. I'm meteorologist Delina Lee with that forecast coming up.
21: The Orioles suffer another tough loss, and the Ravens' mandatory minicamp begins today. I'm Valerie Preactor.
28: From ABC News. I'm Sherry Preston. An American chopper down in the Middle East. The Apache attack chopper crashing near the Strait of Hormuz. President Trump saying both members of the crew are safe. No word yet on what happened. The president also sounding optimistic about a possible peace deal with Iran.
29: I don't think there are any sticking points. I think we're very close to having a very, very good, strong, powerful deal.
28: For a lot of Americans, a deal to reopen the Strait of Hormuz and possibly bring down prices can't come soon enough. ABC's Karen Waugh.
30: The Federal Reserve Bank of New York survey finds 44% of Americans now say their financial situation is worse than a year ago. And 13% say their situation is much worse, the highest percentage in 4 years. The financial unease putting added strain on food pantries.
28: More worries about food, especially beef, with more cases of the new world screwworm popping up. More cases have been confirmed in that cluster in cows in Texas, and now it's shown up in New Mexico, found in a dog. But Agriculture Secretary Brooke Rollins promises
31: the food supply system remains intact and couldn't be safer or better than any other food supply system in the world.
28: Votes are still being counted in California, but now the Associated Press is projecting reality star Spencer Pratt will miss the cut for the runoff in the Los Angeles mayor's race. ABC's Trevor Ault taking a look at allegations of fraud.
32: The fact that they then have to cross-reference the signatures on the mail-in ballots. They don't just open them and say, okay, count it, we got it. They have a process to make sure you are who you say you are and everything lines up. That also takes time, which slows the voting count. And so it is an argument from California voting officials, actually, that the fact that we're not going fast is evidence that there is not a lot of fraud happening here.
28: Voters in Maine go to the polls today. The key race there, the Democratic Senate primary. 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
10: A 54 and cloudy. We'll have a gradual warming trend and some increasing storm chances midweek. Elena Lee will have our forecast coming up. Now, this morning, we have the latest on the Safe Streets worker now facing charges for a shooting that happened over the weekend. Scott Wyckoff joining us from Park Heights with more. Good morning, Scott.
1: He's furious and it's a disgrace. That's Mayor Scott's reaction, Taylor, to the news that a 51-year-old Safe Streets worker is facing first-degree attempted murder charges here after police say he gunned down a man here where I am this morning along Park Heights Avenue near Cold Spring Lane all early Sunday evening. What happened here is all too real for Mary, who lives here along Park Heights Avenue.
33: Yeah, I was coming out. I didn't go up there because I heard the shots and whatnot. I live right across the street. But I've been trying to get away from here for 3 years. I'm 76 years old. I've been trying to get away. One girl got 18 years old, got killed on the corner last year. Then somebody got killed down the street.
1: The mayor, in a statement to WBAL News, making himself clear that this alleged shooting by a Safe Streets worker was an isolated incident and should not be used to undermine the proven work that he says Safe Streets does each and every day when it comes to community violence intervention. While on patrol, police heard the gunfire here early Sunday evening, and since I've been here this morning, I've seen a constant police presence here along Park Heights Avenue. 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
10: Well, we continue to follow the developing story of the shooting that left a Baltimore County police officer injured.
34: He's shooting out at the Golden Trail. Shooting us.
35: Baltimore County rookie officer P. Cutelfamo suffered a shrapnel wound to his head.
34: An officer is bleeding from the head. We need a medic now.
35: He and two other officers were responding to a call about a suspicious person, possibly engaged in indecent exposure. We've learned the suspect is a 30-year-old male. Police say he opened fire as soon as police arrived.
34: Multiple shots coming from the entrance of the park.
35: Two of the three responding officers returned fire. During the exchange of gunfire, police wounded the suspect. Police say Officer Cutelfamo did not discharge his weapon. Another person characterized by police as a bystander was also shot. Their injuries are not life-threatening.
0: That's TV 11's David Collins reporting. The officer remains in critical condition at shock trauma. In Towson, a memorial mass will be held later today for the 22-year-old student who was fatally shot Friday in downtown Towson while driving on York Road. Father Mike Melusa at the Towson University Catholic Newman Center is creating a space for the community to process their grief through prayer.
5: To experience something so violent and so outside of the values not only of this community but of the university is a great shock to the community. And so we've been gathered in prayer and we'll continue to do so.
0: Investigators are trying to determine whether that shooting was targeted or a case of road rage. Coming up after traffic and weather, the State Board of Elections meets today to update ballot canvas instructions for mail-in ballots. We'll have details when News Now at 5 a.m. continues at 5:05.
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9: Well, just in time, all of the overnight construction activity around the Beltway has been picked up in time to start travels this morning. Now, as a reminder, the law enforcement torch run for Special Olympics Maryland will be crossing the westbound span of the Bay Bridge later this morning around 10. The right and center lanes of the span will be closed temporarily while those runners make their way across the bridge. Officials are expecting very minimal traffic delays, but we'll certainly keep an eye on that as the morning moves on. 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I'm Tony Thornton, WBAL News Radio, 1090 and FM 101.5.
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12: Mostly cloudy and mild to start with temperatures in the 50s and 60s this morning. We'll make it all the way to 80 degrees later on today with a slight chance of a few sprinkles. Tonight, mostly cloudy and dry, but temperatures dipping down to the upper 60s through daybreak on Wednesday. Wednesday afternoon will be slightly warmer with a high of 86, but also featuring a few showers and even a thunderstorm possible, especially late in the day. I'm meteorologist Alina Lee on WBAL News Radio 1090 and FM 101.5.
0: Now currently in Baltimore, we got 54 and cloudy.
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0: From the Commitment 2026 desk, 2 days before in-person early voting begins, 2 weeks before the primary election, there's a special meeting of the State Board of Elections.
3: During the meeting, the board will establish protocols for counting mail-in ballots after the state last month sent out more than 400,000 replacement ballots after discovering an error from its vendor, leading some people to be sent the wrong ballots for the primary. The protocol states original ballots will only be counted if it can be determined the voter received the correct ballot and the voter did not send back a replacement ballot. The original ballots won't be counted until July 6th. Today's meeting is set for 3 o'clock. Robert Lang, WBAL, News Radio 1090 and FM 101.5.
0: And homeowners in Baltimore City could see their property taxes reduced. City lawmakers considering changes to the mayor's bill introduced back in February. It's for the homestead property tax credit. That original bill proposed to raise the credit's cap from 4 to 6%. City Council President Zeke Cohen expressed concerns about the potential for a loss of revenue. And after negotiations, the bill was amended to set the cap at 5%.
13: We're working really hard to negotiate, navigate with the administration something that is fiscally responsible, thoughtful, doesn't hurt the city's bottom line, but also gives residents the relief.
0: A final vote on the homestead property tax credit expected next week. It's a hot bird summer on WBAL all this month. 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
0: And unfortunately, game one against the Mariners did not go well for the O's. Valerie Preactor in. Hey, Val.
14: You're right, Taylor. The Orioles did drop their third straight game in a tough loss to the Seattle Mariners yesterday. It was a 1-1 game in the fifth. fifth inning after Trey Gibson was pulled with two men on. Then Anthony Nunez allowed the game-changing blow.
2: This is loaded, the 0-1. Swinging a high fly ball out to deep right field. Tavares back at the wall, turning around. It is gone. Ouch! Does that ever hurt? Naylor takes one to the flag court. A grand slam.
14: Yeah, after that, the game kind of felt out of reach for the O's, and they couldn't battle back enough. 6-3, the final score tonight. It's game two with Seattle at Camden Yards. Trevor Rogers is on the hill. First pitch is at 6:35. You can listen here on WBAL pregame starting at 5:30. Ravens mandatory minicamp kicks off this afternoon, and following practice, we'll hear from head coach Jesse Minter, Roquan Smith, and Calais Campbell. In the NBA Finals, the San Antonio Spurs took game three in New York 115-111. The Knicks still lead the series 2-1. I'm Valerie Preactor on the home of the Orioles and the Baltimore Ravens. 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
18: President Trump at the Knicks game last night, and the hometown team loses. He gets booed. Security is tight. And after the game, he says, just 2 to 3 days and we may have a deal in Iran. We'll have the latest on that front coming up at 6:07 this morning. Maryland is looking at ending its relationship with PJM. Who needs who more, PJM or Maryland, when it comes to electricity? We'll talk about that at 7:19 this morning. Big Supreme Court case here in the state of Maryland regarding guns and police and AI and who should be able to get pulled over or frisked if they think there is a gun there. We'll talk about that at 9:36 this morning. But we'll begin in the city where the big news was yesterday. A Safe Streets employee arrested for attempted murder. The mayor is furious, but is he going to end Safe Streets as we know it? C4 and Brian Eamon coming on next right here on WBAL.
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9: If you're making your way out of Washington County into Frederick County this morning on 70 eastbound, making your way toward Frederick, there is an accident on 70 eastbound just after Route 65. All lanes are closed for now as the cleanup there continues. And so far, closer to home, around the Baltimore Beltway, traffic's running smoothly so far. 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
1: Weather.
12: Mostly cloudy and mild to start this morning with temperatures in the 50s and 60s. Later on today, we'll have more clouds and sunshine with a chance for a few sprinkles or a brief shower. Otherwise, high temperatures topping out near 80 degrees. Tonight, mostly cloudy and mild with a low of 68. Then Wednesday features more clouds and sunshine and a warmer day ahead with a high of 86 and a chance for showers and even a few thunderstorms throughout the day. I'm meteorologist Alina Lee on WBAL News Radio 1090 and FM 101.5.
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0: Now we have the latest this morning on the arrest of the Safe Streets worker in connection with a shooting in Park Heights. That arrest, WBAL Scott Wyckoff joins us from the Park Heights neighborhood with more on this. Hey, Scott.
5: His actions are a disgrace, and he has failed to live up to our standards for frontline community violence intervention. Mayor Scott's reaction to the news that a 51-year-old Safe Streets worker is facing first-degree murder attempted charges after police say he gunned down a man here along Park Heights Avenue near Cold Spring Lane. The mayor saying he's furious. And when it comes to the mayor's crime strategy and its concentration on community intervention in neighborhoods like this, after this shooting, Gerald, who lives here, says...
10: Brandon Scott, he does a good job, but... he's got to do a little bit more. The work is never done, especially in a city like Baltimore, you know?
5: The mayor is saying this Safe Streets worker violated the trust that is at the very core of what makes violence intervention successful. Going on to say in a statement to WBAL News, making himself clear that he says this alleged shooting by a Safe Streets worker was an isolated incident and should not be used to undermine the proven work that the mayor says Safe Street does each and every day when it comes to community violence intervention. Get the latest on this story at WBAL.com and the WBAL radio app.
0: A memorial mass will be held later today in Towson for the 22-year-old student who was fatally shot while driving on York Road. A father, Mike Melusa, at the Towson University Catholic Newman Center, says he is creating a space for the community to process their grief through prayer.
22: To experience something so violent and so outside of the values not only of this community but of the university is a great shock to the community. And so we've been gathered in prayer and we'll continue to do so.
0: Now, the shooter remains at large. We also continue to follow the developing story of the shooting that left a Baltimore County police officer injured.
23: Baltimore County rookie officer P. Kutafemo suffered a shrapnel wound to his head.
24: An officer bleeding from the head. We need a medic now.
23: He and two other officers were responding to a call about a suspicious person, possibly engaged in indecent exposure. We've learned the suspect is a 30-year-old male. Police say he opened fire as soon as police arrived.
24: Multiple shots coming from the entrance of the park.
23: Two of the three responding officers returned fire. During the exchange of gunfire, police wounded the suspect. Police say Officer Kutafemo did not discharge his weapon.
0: A TV 11's David Collins reporting the officer is expected to recover. The suspect remained hospitalized Monday. A bystander was also struck by gunfire and was hospitalized. Aberdeen police searching for a man accused of impersonating a Walmart employee while stealing from the store.
25: According to police, it happened Sunday when that man walked behind the desk at the customer service counter, stole credit cards from the lost and found before leaving the scene, all while wearing a blue Walmart vest. Police say he fled in a black pickup truck. Surveillance photos are now on our website at WBAL.com. Anyone who recognizes the impersonator or has more information is asked to come forward. Caitlin Bancroft, WBAL News Radio 1090. 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
0: A Cecil County jury has convicted a woman for killing her 3-year-old daughter. A 32-year-old Darian Randall was found guilty of murder and other charges Monday, and the death of Nola Dinkins, who was found in a suitcase in June of 2025. Randall initially reported the child kidnapped in Delaware, leading to an Amber Alert. Authorities later determined that Randall killed the girl and lied about the abduction. From the Commitment 2026 desk, there's a special meeting today of the State Board of Elections. During the meeting, the board will establish protocols for counting those mail-in ballots after the state last month sent out more than 400,000 replacement ballots after discovering an error from its vendor that led some people to be sent the wrong ballots for the primary. Early voting begins on Thursday. A legislation to ban data centers in Harford County gets a public hearing tonight. That'll be 6 o'clock at council chambers.
1: If the county council approves the bill to ban data centers as amended, then it will be sent to the county executive, who already is on record as saying they are not appropriate for Harford County. Baltimore County has already passed a moratorium on data centers, while Howard County considers one. There's also legislation in the works in other parts of the state. Maryland currently has 34 data centers, with 20 more planned, according to numbers compiled by WBAL. Phil Yakubowski, WBAL News Radio, 1090 and FM 101.5.
0: Well, that was a tough loss for the O's. What happened?
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0: Valerie, what did happen with the O's last night?
3: Yeah, well, they did fall to the Mariners, Taylor. 6-3, that was game one of the four-game series at Camden Yards. The offense went 1-for-9 with runners in scoring position and stranded 10 on base. Not good. Rookie starting pitcher Trey Gibson tossed 4 2/3 and allowed 3 runs. Seattle's grand slam in the fifth inning was the difference maker. Here's manager Craig Albernaz post-game.
7: It's one of those games where you're proud of how they fought, because every opportunity, like, our guys could have folded, but they kept on fighting and giving ourselves opportunity. It's just that big knock just eluded us.
3: The series continues tonight with game two at 6:35. Trevor Rogers takes the mound. You can hear the game right here on WBAL. Our pregame coverage starts after the news at 5:30. Last week, the Ravens completed voluntary OTAs, and today, mandatory minicamp begins. We'll get a chance to see some of the players on the field we haven't seen yet, like Marlon Humphrey, Calais Campbell, and others. Tonight, it's game four of the Stanley Cup Finals. Back at home, the Vegas Golden Knights have a 2-1 lead in the series over the Carolina Hurricanes. Puck drop is at 8. I'm Valerie Preactor on the home of the Orioles and the Baltimore Ravens. 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
30: Traffic and weather.
9: Just as a reminder, the law enforcement torch run for Special Olympics Maryland will be crossing the westbound span of the Bay Bridge at around 10 o'clock this morning. You'll see a couple of lanes close across that westbound span while runners kind of make their way across the bridge. Not expecting a whole lot of delay, but certainly keep you posted as the morning goes on. 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
4: Weather.
12: Quiet weather in store for us this Tuesday morning with temperatures hovering between the low 50s and low 60s across the area. Later on today, we'll get to 80 degrees with a slight chance of a brief shower or a few sprinkles. Then this evening, dropping down to the upper 60s overnight. Wednesday will feature more clouds and sunshine and a slightly warmer day ahead with a high of 86. A few showers to wake up to early in the morning with an additional round possible late in the day. I'm meteorologist Alina Lee on WBAL News Radio 1090 and FM 101.5.
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6: This is the Bloomberg Money Minute. The artificial intelligence race heads to Wall Street. OpenAI has filed to become a public company, and its listing could come as soon as this fall. The maker of ChatGPT is looking to fund its ambitious growth plans. OpenAI kicked off the AI boom with its release of ChatGPT in 2022. Though ChatGPT is synonymous with AI for many people, OpenAI faces a number of challenges, including rising competition from Anthropic and Google. Turning to trading, stocks made a comeback yesterday after Friday's sell-off. Chipmakers led the S&P 500 to gains, rising 0.3%. This morning, investors are focused on all the twists and turns of the Middle East conflict. S&P futures are rising 30 points. Dow futures are gaining 100. And more folks are picking up side hustles. According to Block, 54 million people generate earnings from more than one place, up from 41 million 2 years ago. Courtney Donahoe, Bloomberg Radio.
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0: Now here's a look at some of the top stories that we're following this morning. Mayor Brandon Scott speaking out after a Safe Streets worker was arrested in a weekend shooting. Police say 51-year-old Antoine Burton is facing attempted murder charges in a Sunday night shooting that happened along Park Heights Avenue in the Northern District. And the mayor called Burton's actions a, quote, disgrace, saying he violated the trust placed in violence prevention workers. A Baltimore County police officer remains in the hospital after a weekend shooting that happened in Pikesville. Investigators say officers were responding to a report of a suspicious person on a trail off of Milford Mill Road when an armed man opened fire. Police say the suspect and also a bystander were also injured, both though expected to recover. A Cecil County jury has convicted a woman for killing her 3-year-old daughter. 32-year-old Darian Randall was found guilty of murder and other charges on Monday and was in the death of Nola Dinkins, who was found in a suitcase in June of 2025. A Baltimore man has been sentenced to 50 years in prison for a 2024 murder that happened at the Johnson Square Apartments. Tyrone Epps pleaded guilty in March to killing Paul Lee after a long-running feud. Police say surveillance video showed the man engaging in a verbal argument before that shooting. A former Baltimore County youth pastor has pleaded guilty to a child sex abuse charge. Thomas Pinkerton was arrested last year on charges that he abused the victims between 2006 and 2010 while working at the Central Christian Church on Rossville Boulevard. Pinkerton had been living in Georgia. Officials say that he was extradited back to Maryland. Well, homeowners in Baltimore City could see their property taxes reduced. City lawmakers are considering changes to Mayor Brandon Scott's bill. It was introduced back in February. It's for the homestead property tax credit. That original bill proposed to raise the credit's cap from 4% to 6%. A City Council President Zeke Cohen expressed concerns, though, about the potential for a loss of revenue. And after negotiations, the bill was amended to set that cap at 5%. Legislation to ban data centers in Harford County. It'll get a public hearing later today at 6 o'clock. It'll take place in the council chambers. Now, if the county council approves the bill to ban the data centers as amended, it will be sent to the county executive, who is on record as saying that they are not appropriate for Harford County. And Maryland's Anthony Brown has joined a coalition of attorneys general from 19 states and jurisdictions. They're calling on Formula One Racing to end sponsorships involving tobacco and nicotine products. The coalition has sent a letter to racing leadership expressing concern that tobacco companies are reaching young audiences through high-profile motorsports sponsorships. You can get the latest on all of these stories at WBAL.com and also on the WBAL radio app. C4 and Brian Neiman are next on WBAL News Radio 1090 and FM 101.5.
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10: Now, Mayor Scott really had some strong words to say about this case. He released a statement that reads in part, quote, "This individual's actions are a disgrace. He has failed to live up to our standards for frontline community violence intervention staff and violated the trust that is at the very core of what makes violence intervention work overwhelmingly successful. Nobody should ever resort to violence to resolve conflict, especially someone tasked with promoting peace."
16: And especially somebody 51 years old. That is Kyrie Stewart, WBL-TV 530 Club, reading a statement by Baltimore City Mayor Brandon Scott about the latest, the latest individual that works for this violence interruption program that entered the city of Baltimore, Brian, in 2007 under then Mayor Sheila Dixon with one site, has expanded now. I didn't realize they have 11. I keep saying 10. They actually have 11 sites across the city now. And as we have watched this really grow under the leadership of Baltimore City Mayor Brandon Scott, because I think when he came in office, like three of them, and now it's expanded to 11, we have seen FBI raids. We have seen individuals, three of them killed within an 18-month period of time under questionable circumstances. We have seen individuals allegedly back in the gang, Black Gorilla Family in East Baltimore at the Monument site after years of being out of it. And this, I'm not saying, Brian, that this is the M.O. of Safe Streets, but they sure do have a lot of smoke around them. Whole lot of smoke around them.
17: Yeah, I don't think many people were shocked to hear that somebody from Safe Streets was charged with attempted murder. That's for sure. I do kind of find it interesting and a little funny in a way that's not good that the story is being spun, or the way it's being the driving narrative is that Mayor Scott is upset about it.
16: He's furious. No, he's not upset.
17: Okay.
16: He's furious.
17: He's furious about it. Well, all right, that's fine, and I appreciate the mayor being furious about it. I'd much rather it be that way than
16: this is his baby.
17: Because this is his baby. But the thing is that this is not the first time this has happened.
16: No.
17: And this is, I went and I looked at this guy's past history.
16: Okay.
17: Now, we know that Safe Streets employees, I mean, basically part of the job description is that you got to be a criminal.
16: They are credible ambassadors, Brian.
17: Okay, that's fine.
16: Where are you an ambassador? Like, you ask somebody, where are you ambassador?
17: Right.
16: I'm an ambassador to Italy. Where are you an ambassador? Yeah. Crime. I'm an ambassador to crime.
17: That's a really good way of putting it.
16: I'm an ambassador there.
17: I would not be able to be a Safe Streets employee, is
16: right.
17: What it sounds like, because I don't have a criminal record.
16: Mm-hmm.
17: This guy is in the Maryland case search over 30 times.
16: Well, that makes him extremely credible.
17: Over 30 times.
16: Extremely credible.
17: Now, I will say, most of them were from like the 1990s and the early 2000s.
16: Well, he's 51. You hope he would mellow at 51.
17: But he was a defendant back just a couple years ago, 2018, on domestic violence.
16: Mm.
17: But my point is that this guy has been in trouble and has been in the system for many, many years and many, many different times.
16: Mm-hmm.
17: Now, again, I guess that's part of the description.
16: Yes,
17: but
16: it is.
17: I would like to know, see, this is where, for me, it is like, all right, so how do we vet these people out?
16: Right.
17: And what are we doing? Like, that, this is, at least should be the day two story of this.
16: Mm-hmm.
17: Like, how do we determine who is still credible,
16: right,
17: and we're going to make sure that they're still on the up and up? Because, I'm sorry, if you've been in the system 30 times,
16: you have a record. You have a history.
17: You have a record, and you need to at least check in every couple, I would think, couple of months with either a polygraph or something just to make sure that you're on the up and up.
16: When it comes to the efficacy of this program, we have heard over and over again, everybody, about several sites. And make no mistake, violent crime, all the types of crime are down in the city, historically, Brian, for the last few years. And you've got to say that in the geography that Safe Streets operates in, because it's usually like four blocks, five blocks, because it's only four or five people per site. So it's not like they have 30 people at one location working for Safe Streets. It's a very limited number per place. So I think altogether with 11 sites, we're talking about 55 people, maybe 54 people, okay? So they all spread out. Now, having said that, when it comes to the geography, it's only 5% of the city that they are responsible for. That's what State's Attorney Ivan Bates tells us over and over again, Brian, when he comes in here. So if it's only 5% of the city that they are responsible for, why do we continue? I want to make a broader question. Why do we continue to put so much emphasis on Safe Streets?
17: I don't know.
16: And the mayor's office. And look, I'm not saying that this can't be helpful. It can be helpful. But this is not what's driving crime down. Safe Streets. Now, Muncie, the mayor's office, neighborhood safety engagement, they work with ROCA. They work with other things. So it's not just Safe Streets. But somehow, somewhere, we have made Safe Streets this magic, I hate to use the word bullet, because

0: This is the one.
1: Right. It's a little unfair to them, but you can point to more incidents where Safe Street members have either been victims of crime or been the criminals.
0: Three were killed in 18 months, remember?
1: Yes. Then you can, how many times they've prevented crimes from happening. Now, it's hard to prove that, and that's part of the issue
0: that we've been...
1: Yeah, it is.
0: The fact that you can't prove that they're successful.
1: Yes.
0: You just take it for granted because there wasn't a murder over 365 days that they had something to do with it, even though you can't prove it.
1: Right. Now, last time we had the mayor on, we talked about GVRS a little bit and, you know, the successes and what do you want to do? Do you want to keep putting money into it and how do you want to do it? And I said, you know, I wouldn't stop what it's doing because it's obviously working. And mm-hmm. he said, no, you have to reevaluate all the time. You got to figure out what's working and what's not working. And this would be an opportunity to look at Safe Streets and say, is it worth it? Are we getting the most return on investment here? Could we do other things? Could we just take the money that we have for Safe Streets and give it to like Roca or give it to other aspects of Monsignor?
0: You know what I'd like to hear from?
1: Be working?
0: I'd like to hear from LifeBridge and Catholic Charities.
1: Yes.
0: Now, why do I want to hear from LifeBridge and Catholic Charities, everybody? Before about maybe before some of the scandals a few years ago, there were six or seven different not-for-profits overseeing these Safe Street sites, everybody, all over the city. So they kind of like a pass-through. The city has the money. They give it to these not-for-profits, and the not-for-profits basically pay and monitor the Safe Streets. They whittled that down to two, Brian. It's two of them now that oversee all 11 of these things. When the mass shooting of 30 people occurred over at the Brooklyn Homes Block Party, Brian, and the testimony in front of city council, everybody want to know what happened. There were four Safe Streets workers working that night at that, because it's a Brooklyn Safe Street site. Right. It's like four blocks down the street is a Brooklyn Safe Street site. So four of their workers were there from 3 p.m. to 11. As a result of that, I think it was Catholic Charities. No, was it LifeBridge? One of them. LifeBridge came forward and testified. Mm-hmm. And the lack of being able to answer questions stays with me, Brian.
1: Yeah, I know.
0: When the LifeBridge person was sitting there and you mm-hmm. are managing them.
1: That's right.
0: If you're managing them and you can't answer a question like, did they come across a gun? That was the one that sticks out to me.
1: Yeah.
0: Did any of your workers, because they had four or five interruptions, they said, that night between 3 and 11 at the block party. And the question from Yitzi Schleifer, the councilman, was, did you come across a weapon? And you, just like you hear now, mm-hmm. Can we say that? Start looking around the room. Stephanie Mavronis, director of Kim. I mean, come on.
1: It was like...
0: it was stunning.
1: A members of like the CIA or NSA testifying in front of Congress and turning to their legal counsel and saying...
0: Wait, put your hand over the mic.
1: Are we allowed to talk about that? We're sorry. We can't disclose that information.
0: And the council people couldn't believe it. Yeah. But we've moved on. Here's my point. But we've moved on from that to somehow suggest that's normal. And I'm saying, as much as I'm with you, that we need a reexamination of this program in general, how about hearing from the people that pay the people? Mm-hmm. How about hearing from the people that run the site? Hey, Catholic Charities. Hey, LifeBridge, what's going on?
1: Yeah.
0: What, like, how you guys doing?
1: Right.
0: Everybody showing up for work?
1: Right.
0: You know, what about this guy? Let's take this guy. What about Antoine Burton? And by the way, we've got to do this because we actually had on our show a couple of times Pastor Antoine Burton, who is with the We Our Us group. That is not this guy. Mm. So I just want people, if they were listening to these shows and go, hey, wait a minute, you guys had an Antoine Burton on your show. It's spelled exactly the same, mm-hmm. but this is a different Antoine Burton. I just want to establish that, Brian, because we had him on October of last year.
1: Yes, yeah.
0: Antoine
1: Dante Burton.
0: There you go. Thank you. So anyway, having said that, though, why can't we figure out like where this program is and kind of what's going on from them? Because they're the pay people.
1: Yeah, I think that's fair. I mean, I think all of those things need to be looked at and talked about and discussed, and whether or not, you know, this is moving forward worth it. And, you know, you could take this money again and put it in other places in GVRS. I'm not trying to take money away from the mayor's perspective. And it's maybe more of a headache than anything else for the mayor. Who knows? But I got a feeling that his point of view is going to be, and other people in the city who think that Safe Streets is good, is they're going to say, hey, look, you know, you have so many police officers, and every once in a while you get a crooked police officer, right?
0: Yeah,
1: and
0: right.
1: We don't throw out, we don't say we're going to stop investing in police, but we say, hey, that was a bad cop.
0: But we have internal affairs in the police department. Where's the IA in Safe Streets?
1: That's what I'm saying. That's what I'd like to know. Like, how much do they do
0: right.
1: on a regular basis to make sure, especially when you're dealing with criminals who've got a rap sheet that is like 3 pages long?

0: on the judicial case search to say, hey, we just like you to check in and we just want to ask you a few questions
1: about what you've done. Here's a disturbing thought. And the mayor, by the way, programming up 530 Club, Mayor Brandon Scott will join us on Thursday for his monthly opportunity to talk with us. Here's a disturbing thought. Is Safe Streets just an adult sidestep program? Mm. Like, are we just, as you said, paying people not to commit crimes? Like we're paying them in sidestep and was about to be investigated by the Inspector General Isabel Cumming, that basically we had kids on the payroll kind of trying to keep them out of crime.
0: Yeah, I mean, look, to be honest with you, C4, if this guy put in his resume and you had a business, would
1: how
0: you
1: many
0: hire
1: arrests,
0: him?
1: Sir? How many arrests, sir?
0: At least 30. Okay. 30 times. I don't know how many times he's been convicted.
1: When was the last
0: 2018
1: one?
0: Was the last
1: That's too
0: one.
1: Soon. That's too soon.
0: That's what I'm saying. It's like it's hard. It is seriously hard for them to find jobs in a way that it is a jobs program for them. And the hope is that they will do what they say they're going to do, and that is try and prevent crime in the city, try to mentor some people and give them different ideas. In theory, it works, but you have to have
1: some standards.
0: Checks and balances and standards. You absolutely have to have them. And I don't know. What do we have these things at all?
1: Brian, we don't know. And that's why this program, the murkiness of it, is disturbing. At a certain point, it does have to be unorthodox. It's got to be in order when you're dealing with people like this.
0: Yeah.
1: But New York, and that's why I bring up the example that State's Attorney Ivan Bates brought up with us. New York has a similar program. They don't call it Safe Streets. Something I'll think of the name in a minute. But the bottom line is they coordinate and work with the police department. So that way there is some check and balance. Safe Streets doesn't work with the police.
0: No.
1: They work with the criminals.
0: What they do.
1: It's just the disturbing part of this, everybody, is this 51-year-old is accused of trying to kill a 40-year-old. And as disturbing as kids are, Brian, in this thing, the fact that you have people at this age still playing cops and robbers shooting at each other at 51 and 40.
0: Yeah. That's the other thing, too. I don't know. In my head, I always thought it was more of the younger crowd.
1: Yeah.
0: Like this 51-year-old is shooting a 40-year-old.
1: Well, if you look at them, some of them are gray beards, what I call it. If you see some of them in Safe Streets uniforms, their facial hair is not black, it's gray.
0: Okay.
1: But you remember the guy we had in the studio that got shot 15 times?
0: Yes.
1: That brought in by Shantae Jackson, the former director?
0: Yes.
1: I never got to low down on that guy.
0: Yeah.
1: Fitzgerald, that was his name. Fitzgerald shot 15 times, and the fact that he was sitting in front of us was incredible.
0: It really was. All right, coming up, we'll talk more about this in the 9 o'clock hour. Open up the phones to that. But up next, we've got news, notes, and headlines, including a helicopter down in Iran. We'll have the latest on what we know about that. And President Trump, we've got sound that you need to hear. What happened last night at the Knicks game with the President of the United States in attendance next.
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4: A few more cars along the BW Parkway heading south through Hanover, beginning from just past Arundel Mills Boulevard, heading down to 175. Just a brief delay. Once you get past 175, you're back up to speed. Looks like 895 is moving well right now, heading south from the split all the way in toward the Harbor Tunnel. Starting to see a few more cars as you enter into the tunnel. A little bit more congestion, but still moving at a pretty decent pace for the moment. And there is a crash reported nearby. It's on North Point Boulevard at Rolling Mill Road. 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
3: Weather. Mostly cloudy and mild to start with temperatures in the 50s and 60s this morning. We'll make it all the way to 80 degrees later on today with a slight chance of a few sprinkles. Tonight, mostly cloudy and dry, but temperatures dipping down to the upper 60s through daybreak on Wednesday. Wednesday afternoon will be slightly warmer with a high of 86, but also featuring a few showers and even a thunderstorm possible, especially late in the day. I'm meteorologist Alina Lee on WBAL News Radio 1090 and FM 101.5.
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0: All right, it is Tuesday, June 9th, 2026, and we have a U.S. Army helicopter down near the Strait of Hormuz. The New York Times was the first to report this. It was an Apache helicopter, went down early Tuesday morning local time in Iran. And President Trump told journalists in New York last night that the pilots are, quote, fine. Mm-hmm. There were no injuries, and a report will be coming soon. That's all we have on this.
1: All
0: this
1: we know, and we've talked about this, Brian, when you are in a war area, things can happen. It may have been just mechanical failure. We don't know yet what brought this Apache helicopter down. Fortunately, like you say, the pilots are, you know, all okay. But in a situation like this, the tragedy can happen. I mean, things can go wrong. We know about friendly fire, you know, from other types of war. So it doesn't always have to be the enemy. It's war. It's what's going on.
0: Yeah. Nobody injured is what we hear. The pilots, the people on board rescued. I don't think that there was more than, I think it was just two people, what we're hearing, but we'll find out more information about that. But
1: do we know anything though about kind of the mission? Have you said what they were doing? If anything, they were just flying.
0: No, you make a really good point is, you know, what happened. And if this is, not an accident,
1: right?
0: If it was shot down,
1: well, that's a whole nother discussion.
0: Yes, that the question's going to be, well, what are we going to do about it? We're just going to sit there and take that out. It may have just crashed, because, I mean, it does happen from time to time with these helicopters.
1: Well, we're going to talk in the next hour about kind of President Trump's conversations with Prime Minister Benjamin Netanyahu, as well as whoever this third party is that is in Iran that President Trump apparently is talking to, and kind of where things are. But this doesn't bode well. If this thing is going to be done in, what, 2 days, the president says something like that?
0: 2 to 3 days.
1: Okay.
0: It might be three.
1: When you have a helicopter going down, doesn't bode well for what's going on.
0: C4, this is for you. Homeowners in Baltimore City could see their property taxes reduced.
1: By a penny.
0: City lawmakers are considering changes to the bill that was introduced by the mayor back in February. This is the Homestead Property Tax Credit. Mm-hmm. The original bill proposed raise the credits cap from 4% to 6%. Mm-hmm. City Council President Zicone expressed concern about the potential for a loss of revenue. The bill was amended to set the cap at 5%.
1: All right, so here's the deal, everybody. Anything that can reduce the property tax for the citizens of this city, which pay twice the property tax of any surrounding jurisdictions, is good. But I want to go back, Brian, to what about that uncollected money? That, by the way, I don't know if you heard while you were off, but when you left us, Brian Neiman, before but Bruce Elliott filled in for you, we had about $29 million that we were saying was gone. It went from $4 million up to $29. Well, guess what? Now it's $40, Brian. It went from $29 to $40 in the couple of days that you were gone of uncollected monies that the city has not collected. I'd like to see that dealt with so we can get that 4% to 6.
0: If I'm understanding this right,
1: yes.
0: Again, this is another one where I'm like, why is it being talked about this way? The mayor wants to raise it from 4% to 6%.
1: Correct.
0: So it's a tax increase.
1: No, it's actually, you write that, you get a credit. It's a homestead tax credit, which allows you to reduce the property tax for everybody. It goes into, I don't know what the formula is, how it works, but raising it 2 cents or 2%. Allows your property tax to go down, particularly if you've been there for a while. It's like for people that've been there for a while.
0: Yeah, I know. I thought the state it could go up to 10%. I'd have to look at that one.
1: Yes.
0: Because it's been amended to go to 5%.
1: Right, right.
0: So one way or the other, either the mayor wants to raise it, or the council, or the city council doesn't want to go that high.
1: Right, that's correct. But what I'm saying is, one of the reasons we now have a little deficit, there was a surplus going to this budget year. It's a deficit. And the council, by the way, Council President Zico and everybody will be joining us next week so he can explain, you know, his philosophy on all this stuff. But here's the thing. We have uncollected money in the millions of dollars out there. So that could go a long way to, you know, getting a headache from the mayor and president of city council. Collect what's due.
0: Yeah.
1: It's $40 million now, Brian.
0: All right. Meanwhile, this one is wild out of college football because everybody and their mother seems to be just going nuts over this decision. Now, this was not a decision by the NCAA. This was a decision by a judge.
1: Okay.
0: But there's a quarterback for Texas Tech. His name is Brendan Sorsby. He's an NFL-type quarterback, like mm-hmm. or potential NFL quarterback. He's that good. He was caught in a major gambling story.
1: Okay? All right.
0: He bet on his own games.
1: Okay.
0: Bet like $90,000.
1: Okay.
0: And so they basically said you can't play anymore.
1: Mm-hmm.
0: But a judge in Lubbock County, which is where Texas Tech is located, ruled that he could, in fact, play.
1: Mm.
0: And said he is eligible to play college football this upcoming season, even though he was under investigation by the NCAA for gambling addiction and actually went away to say, hey, I needed some help. So he's only going to be suspended for two games. The NCAA wrote a scathing press release saying that they strongly disagree with the court's ruling in this case and is deeply concerned about the damaging, far-reaching, broadly destabilizing ramifications of this outcome, which undermines and corrupts the integrity of sports. Georgia's athletic director says that Georgia won't be playing Texas Tech ever in football as with this ruling. A lot of other athletic directors are going berserk over this.
1: So here's a quick question.
0: So you've just fought a judge.
1: Where did the judge go to school?
0: It's a good question. I don't know if you went to Texas Tech
1: or not. Where did the judge
0: go
1: to school? All I'm saying, it sounds like home cooking. I'm not saying it is, but you're telling me the judge in Lubbock. Lubbock is right near Texas Tech, right?
0: Oh, yeah, it's Lubbock County is where Texas Tech is located.
1: Considering all the outrage that's coming out on this, and basically Sorsby was kind of caught red-handed, right?
0: Yeah. I mean, it's. I don't think many people say that the
1: sounds like home cooking, baby.
0: Okay, but What should Texas Tech do here? I mean, they're paying this guy apparently a lot of money to come there and play be quarterback.
1: What will they do?
0: I mean, they're just going to let him play.
1: They should suspend him.
0: Yeah.
1: But they won't because money. Because of the wanting desire to win and get the money.
0: Okay.
1: And then now they can point to a judge's ruling. They can say, look, the judge said it's okay.
0: Right. You're going to make this kid to take a polygraph of your Texas Tech? I mean, he's bet on his own games before.
1: Do. Here's what it underscores, though. Where gambling is now, and the money in college sports has changed everything. It's just, it's a new world.
0: Yeah, but there's one thing that the sports don't mess with. They don't mess with gamblers.
1: Right.
0: And we have seen that in recent years, that if you get caught gambling, you're done.
1: But I'm wondering now, Brian, with all these states legalizing all different forms of gambling, whether there's some gray areas.
0: Even more so than to not have gray areas
1: right.
0: when you're betting on your own games.
1: I agree with that, but I'm just talking about the reality of it.
0: So Donald Trump, President of the United States, attended the Knicks-Spurs game last night, game 3 of the NBA Finals at Madison Square Garden. Here is the sound of the national anthem last night, and see if you can tell when they cut to Trump on the big screen for the crowd to see.

0: That sound, by the way, courtesy of the great Evan Roberts from WFAN in New York. Donald Trump, after the game, was asked about the reaction.
1: I love this reaction.
0: This is the way that he described what happened.
2: It was certainly amazing. I think, mostly cheers. It was loud and it was very enthusiastic.
1: Okay. Look, here's the deal, everybody. This wasn't Alabama. This wasn't the SEC. This wasn't a place where the president might be greeted differently. This is NYNY. City so nice to name it twice. You New York City is not friendly to Trump. It just isn't.
0: Knicks lost in the playoffs for the first time since April 23rd while Donald Trump was in attendance last night. Of course.
1: So maybe he could watch it virtually. Maybe right. He wouldn't have to attend. But that's not the only thing about the game. There also, I'm sure some of that booing was anger over the pregame outside, what they call it, watch party that was canceled. Because of security. It had to be because of security reasons. But that, you know, you got some anger there.
0: Yeah. There were a little bit of cheers in there. They were chanting. In all seriousness, they were chanting USA, USA.
1: Mm-hmm. That's good.
0: During another time when he was around.
1: Uh-huh.
0: So there is
1: heard a lot of booze. Anyway, I'm just saying that when it comes to your ear, it tends to, for the president, to hear the pleasantness. As opposed to anything else. You're not going to win. And it's not just President Trump. I watched Governor Martin O'Malley get booed almost off of Camden Yards when he went out to throw a first pitch at one game back in like 2008.
0: Wes Moore got booed here in Baltimore.
1: So, I mean, you know, it's elected officials, period. It's a hard crowd.
0: Yeah.
1: It's a hard crowd.
0: When it's not your crowd.
1: Right.
0: But
1: he's been in New York his whole life. I don't blame the president necessarily for going. Everybody, he's been a Knicks fan for almost 50 years and haven't been to the finals since 1973. But I don't know about that one. That one was kind of off.
0: I don't think he should have gone. I mean, I just think for the security aspect of it, he should allow
1: people. Particularly after two assassination attempts, maybe. Okay, got a side dish question coming up.
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4: Traffic and weather.
5: There's reports of an accident on 95 southbound just south of Eastern Avenue. Traffic's beginning to slow down just a bit there. Also, there's a crash nearby at the intersection of Rolling Mill Road and North Point Boulevard. Now, over in Woodlawn, there's also an accident reportedly at the intersection of Security Boulevard and Whitehead Road as well. Police and response are on the scene, on their way to the scene there apparently, and starting to see more traffic volume along the BW Parkway now heading south between Arundel Mills Boulevard and 175. I'm Tony Thornton, WBAL News Radio, 1090 and FM 101.5.
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4: Weather. Mostly cloudy and mild to start this morning with temperatures in the 50s and 60s. Later on today, we'll have more clouds and sunshine with a chance for a few sprinkles or a brief shower. Otherwise, high temperatures topping out near 80 degrees. Tonight, mostly cloudy and mild with a low of 68. Then Wednesday features more clouds and sunshine and a warmer day ahead with a high of 86 and a chance for showers and even a few thunderstorms throughout the day. I'm meteorologist Alina Lee on WBAL News Radio 1090 and FM 101.5.
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1: Really interesting story that isn't like a new type of concept, Brian. It's coming up later in the show. We're going to be talking at about 8:45 about McDonald's and the test pilot situation of Archie. Archie is what they call it, Brian. Mm-hmm. Arch AI is the place at 5 McDonald's across the country. They're piloting an artificial intelligence thing to take your order at the drive-through.
0: Yeah.
1: You for it?
0: I'll be honest with you. It doesn't bother me. I kind of would like to have someone who can understand what
1: you?
0: I'm saying and get it right.
1: Human being?
0: Well, here, I will say this just real quickly on this because I know we'll spend more time on it later. I do like, in some places do this, not all of them do it, But when you order, it at least puts what you say or what you order right there on the screen.
1: On screens,
0: you can
1: confirm that this is what you want.
0: Right, Not every place does it. That's more important to me than like whether it's a human or a robot.
1: Well, what's the most important to me is I can understand you. If I can't understand you, it's frustrating. I want to be able to have someone. We used to have that standard when I was working at Geno's. You couldn't get on the mic if you couldn't talk. If you weren't able to articulate and be understood, they would practice it. Like in the store, they would, you know, shut everything. And you'd be on the mic and go, could I have Geno's Giant? And if you came out sounding like, I just want you, you're not getting on the mic. I'm just saying.
0: It was a big deal to be on the mic.
1: It's stuck with me. We have some Hot Bird tickets we're giving away later.
0: Sometime between 6:30 and 7. So next hour, family four-pack of tickets or four-pack of tickets. You don't have to take your family.
1: That's right. You can take whoever you want.
0: It's up to you.
1: We won't tell.
0: Yeah.
1: Anyway, got to say, this question I want to put out to you, it has to do with the Safe Streets program itself. Not saying that it should go away, but should the Safe Streets Baltimore City Violence Interruption Program be examined? Should there be an in-depth examination of all 11 sites, what they do, how they do, so we can understand who, Brian, could work for there with 30 different arrests?
0: I think so.
1: With 30 different arrests.
0: For sure. I need more verification that everybody is acting the way that they should be.
1: What's the cutoff? Like 15 arrests? Like
0: That's a fair question.
1: What's the cutoff?
0: Get extra points for attempted murder versus, you know, just
1: What's happening to Iran, Brian, and what did Vice President J.D. Vance have to say about it?
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9: Good morning. I'm Taylor Bennett. Some of the top stories that we're following this morning from the WBAL 24-hour broadcast center. We'll have more this morning on the arrest of the Safe Streets worker in connection with the shooting that happened in Park Heights. WBAL's Scott Wyckoff will join us from the Park Heights in a live report coming up. Also, a memorial will be held later today in Towson for the 22-year-old student who was fatally shot while driving on York Road. Details just ahead. We'll also check in with traffic and weather. First, ABC News at 6.
10: I'm Sherry Preston. An Apache Army helicopter crashing near the Strait of Hormuz. President Trump saying last night the two crew members survived.
11: The pilots are fine, yeah.
12: And what?
11: Nobody injured. We are going to issue a report tomorrow. But the pilots are fine, yeah.
10: The war driving up prices across the country, especially the cost of energy. 40% of Americans say their financial situation is worse off now than it was a year ago. 13% say much worse, according to the Federal Reserve Bank of New York. California state officials say there is nothing weird about the vote counting that takes longer than most elections in that state. It's because so many use mail-in balloting and the signatures are cross-referenced. ABC's Trevor Altz in Los Angeles.
13: This isn't something that we're caught off guard by. This is something that even California officials have said, by the way, it's going to take us a couple weeks before we get those final results. That is kind of the result of the way they have set up their entire system. And a lot of Republicans, of course, are deeply frustrated by this because they have been watching some of their candidates lose leads or even get passed in the case of Spencer Pratt. But it was something that we were kind of anticipating to happen.
10: The latest vote count shows Democrat Nithya Raman overtaking Spencer Pratt in the Los Angeles mayor's race. The New York Knicks losing game 3 of the NBA Finals. President Trump showed up at Madison Square Garden for this one, says ABC's Sophie Flay.
14: It appeared to be a frosty reception at Madison Square Garden for President Trump. Trump, the first sitting president to attend an NBA Finals game. Fans forced to line up for hours to navigate security. An outdoor watch party canceled. All to avoid scenes like this after the Knicks win Friday night when dozens of people were arrested.
10: Agriculture Secretary Brooke Rollins insisting the nation's food supply is safe following at least 5 screw worm cases in Texas and New Mexico. This is ABC News.
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9: 55 and cloudy. Good morning. I'm Tibber Bennett. Now, this morning, the latest on the Safe Streets worker facing charges for a shooting that happened over the weekend. Scott Wyckoff joining us from Park Heights this morning with more on that arrest. Hey, Scott.
15: Yeah, it happened right here. He's furious, and it's a disgrace.
12: Mayor Scott's reaction to the news that a 51-year-old Safe Streets worker is facing first-degree attempted murder charges after police say he gunned down a man here where I am along Park Heights Avenue near Cold Spring Lane. And when it comes to the mayor's Safe Streets violence prevention and interruption program in high-violence areas like this, Gerard, who lives here, says...
15: Yeah, I see Safe Streets around in this neighborhood a whole lot, you know, but to me, they're just... sitting around. They're not really protecting the streets. You don't see them with the people that they're supposed to be protecting us from.
12: The mayor's saying that the Safe Streets worker violated the trust that is at the very core of what makes violence intervention successful. Continuing in his statement to WBAL News, saying making himself clear that this alleged shooting by a Safe Streets worker was an isolated incident and should not be used to undermine the proven work that he says Safe Streets does each and every day. Get the latest in this story at WBAL.com and the WBAL radio app.
9: Now we continue to follow the developing story of that shooting that left a Baltimore County police officer injured.
16: Shooting out at the Golden Trail. Shooting out.
17: Baltimore County rookie officer P. Kutelfamo suffered a shrapnel wound to his head.
16: An officer bleeding from the head. We need a medic now.
17: He and two other officers were responding to a call about a suspicious person, possibly engaged in indecent exposure. We've learned the suspect is a 30-year-old male. Police say he opened fire as soon as police arrived.
16: Multiple shots coming from the entrance of the park.
17: Two of the three responding officers returned fire. During the exchange of gunfire, police wounded the suspect. Police say Officer Kutelfamo did not discharge his weapon. Another person, characterized by police as a bystander, was also shot. Their injuries are not life-threatening.
9: That's TV11's David Collins reporting. Now the officer remains in critical condition at shock trauma. In Towson, a memorial mass will be held this afternoon for the 22-year-old student who was fatally shot Friday in downtown Towson. Happened while driving on York Road. Father Mike Melusa at the Towson University Catholic Newman Center says he's creating a space for the community to process the grief through prayer.
18: To experience something so violent and so outside of the values, not only of this community, but of the university, is a great shock to the community. And so we've been gathered in prayer, and we'll continue to do so.
9: Investigators are trying to determine whether that shooting was targeted or a case of road rage. Homeowners in Baltimore City could see their property taxes reduced. City lawmakers considering changes to the mayor's bill introduced back in February was for the homestead property tax credit. The original bill proposed to raise the credit's cap from 4% to 6%. Council President Zeke Cohen expressed concerns about the potential for a loss of revenue, and after negotiations, the bill was amended to set the cap at 5%.
19: We're working really hard to negotiate, navigate with the administration something that is fiscally responsible, thoughtful, doesn't hurt the city's bottom line, but also gives residents the relief.
9: Well, a final vote on the homestead property tax code expected next week. It's a hot bird summer on WBAL all this month. 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
5: Well, 95 South, just south of Eastern Avenue. There was a minor issue there, fender bender. It's been cleared out of the way, so traffic's moving well. Coming out of Rosedale on 95 all the way down to the Fort McHenry Tunnel. There is a crash nearby at the intersection of North Point Boulevard and Rolling Mill Road. Also over in Woodlawn, police are on the scene of a crash at the intersection of Security Boulevard and Whitehead Road. Also seeing some more traffic volume building on the BW Parkway heading south between 175 down the Route 32. And then it looks like we're seeing delays northbound on 295 coming up out of Laurel beginning from 198 up to Route 32 as well. 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I'm Tony Thornton, WBAL News Radio 1090 and FM 101.5.
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20: Weather.
4: Quiet weather in store for us this Tuesday morning with temperatures hovering between the low 50s and low 60s across the area. Later on today, we'll get to 80 degrees with a slight chance of a brief shower or a few sprinkles. Then this evening, dropping down to the upper 60s overnight. Wednesday will feature more clouds and sunshine and a slightly warmer day ahead with a high of 86. A few showers to wake up to early in the morning with an additional round possible late in the day. I'm meteorologist Alina Lee on WBAL News Radio 1090 and FM 101.5.
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11: We're negotiating now, and they want to make a very good deal. They're willing to give us everything.
0: That is Donald Trump earlier in the day on Monday at a tele-rally for a big primary in Kentucky.
1: Mm-hmm.
0: But meanwhile, after the Knicks game last night, the president was even more optimistic than he was during that teleconference, in which he said that a deal with Iran could be reached in 2 or 3 days. And say that, yeah, it's going to happen.
11: I don't think there are any sticking points. I think we're very close to having a very, very good, strong, powerful deal.
0: All right, very close again. 2 to 3 days, again, is what you heard. Meanwhile, J.D. Vance gave an interview to USA Today, a telephone interview. He's got a new book coming out, talking about his faith. And he said that he feels extremely confident that we're going to be close to a deal soon, and that we will not be talking about America's involvement in Iran a year down the road, certainly not years down the road, and said that the president is trying to get everything done in a deal to make this successful. But if diplomacy ultimately falls apart, then the president does have further tools at his disposal. But so long as we keep this thing anchored to the core mission, prevent Iran from having a nuclear weapon, it is not going to become a quagmire.
1: All right. Groundhog Day, I don't know how many counts. How many times have we heard since the ceasefire in April this message from the president, Vice President Marco Rubio, Secretary Pete Hegseth? I mean, you name who's ever been at the mic. We have heard we're days away from something. And, I mean,
0: it's the same story every 2 weeks.
1: Why should we believe this one? I guess is where I am. At this point, everyone, right now, it's all in the hands of Iran. When I say all in their hands, either they're going to agree to something or they're not. And until there's a decision from us, I mean, we're waiting on them. We're waiting for them to make a decision.
0: Right, but we don't even know who they are. I mean, this is
1: the president says he does. He says he spoke. It's the third group, but he says him through his people are talking with a third group.
0: Okay. The question then is, can that group who you're negotiating with actually follow through with what they promise and what they sign on a piece of paper?
1: That's the ultimate question. That's the ultimate question.
0: Yeah. I mean, I don't have a whole lot of confidence in that. And so he can say 2 to 3 days and he can do this every couple of weeks.
1: I heard 2 to 3. I heard 2 weeks. Like before the president's comments late last night, which he did say 2 to 3 days. I heard earlier in the day yesterday after a letter of criticism was like 2 weeks.
0: That? Yes. We have that sound.
11: All right. And I think we are winning that battle, but you're really going to win it over the next 2 weeks. When we declare total victory, it'll be a total victory. It'll happen very soon.
0: A total victory.
1: I thought I heard 2 weeks somewhere yesterday.
0: That was during the day, during the teleconference. Right. But then after the game last night, he was feeling good. Even though the Knicks lost, he was feeling good. It was 2 to 3 days that we would at least be able to announce these things.
1: But here is the thing, everyone. It is not necessarily, and you've been talking about this, Brian, really ever since the ceasefire. It's not the war, because we still are in a warlike status. It's Strait of Hormuz. That's all it is. It's all about being able to release that area. And we keep focusing on the oil, Brian. But yesterday I heard a lot of people talking about the impact on the world from fertilizer to things that are needed coming through there to develop computer chips. Like, there's a lot of different things on those ships coming out of the Strait of Hormuz other than oil that are necessary for the world.
0: For sure.
1: To get.
0: For sure. Now, he also said last night that the blockade was the most powerful thing that they have going right now, or that we have going for right now, that the blockade has been so much stronger than anyone thought. It's better than bombing. He said that last night.
1: It's more economic. It is. It's more economic.
0: It does tell me that he's willing to kind of stick this thing out and not have the kinetic action, because he really does believe that the best way forward is to just kind of wait them out and starve them out.
1: But again, why give us time frames then?
0: I don't know.
1: See, why keep putting out? Because the more the president puts time frames out, I know MAGA is going to believe whatever, but the more he puts time frames out, the less people believe. It becomes white noise.
0: Yeah.
1: At some point, when a time frame is mentioned, you go, sure, okay, whatever.
0: Well,
1: yeah.
0: Well, I mean, how many times has he said 2 to 3 weeks or 2 to 3 days?
1: Or over the weekend.
0: Yeah.
1: You know, come next week.
0: Right.
1: You know.
0: Right. And he jawbones the markets into believing it. And I don't know why the markets continue to believe it. And maybe the markets are looking at other things. They're looking at, you know, other oils that, oil that does maybe sneak out of that area.
1: Yes.
0: And they think it's actually better than what is being indicated in some ways.
1: Well, like Brent Sandler said yesterday talking with us. Now, this guy's been Navy for 27 years. He's been a part of overseas, the U.S. Defense Department, you know, apparatus in Asia and other places. He said that there have been a lot of ships that have been able to get through over the last, you know, couple of months that we don't know about. You know, they've been secretly kind of shepherding them through, is what he said to us yesterday.
0: You know, it would allow that to happen more if we escorted more boats in and out of the Strait of Hormuz. That could help out as well. Now, maybe they don't want to announce it.
1: So maybe they don't want to put it out in the public. Just what I'm thinking.
0: Kind of be quiet and do it in a different way.
1: Right.
0: Who knows? But again, I got the feeling last night from what the president said after the game that there is not going to be another bombing run anytime soon. He is willing to wait this thing out and starve them out and try to use the blockade and other aspects to force them to the table.
1: So let's get to the Israel part of this, because we heard yesterday that there was another discussion after we got off the air between Prime Minister Benjamin Netanyahu and the president over not retaliating, even though Iran is firing at Israel and kind of doing that. And according to the president, he and Bibi had a great talk yesterday, according to the president. So that's the part of this is kind of Israel, what it's doing not only with Lebanon now, but what it's doing with Iran. Because before, stuff with Lebanon, that's, you know, Hezbollah. But they're dealing directly now, Israel, with Iran.
0: Yeah. And Iran seems to be more preoccupied with what's going on in Lebanon than ever before as well. Like they have at least more willing to talk about, you know, their involvement in Lebanon before than
1: what's
0: they are
1: their
0: now.
1: Last real satellite. I mean, they have the Houthis, but they're not really their last remaining, you know, thing out there is Hezbollah. And once that gets crushed, they really don't have tentacles that they can reach out with.
0: Yeah. It's also very possible that President Trump says to Bibi, hey, you know, you do what you need to do. And publicly, I'm going to say something that is, you know, goes against you.
1: Well, we will see, because right now it looks like Israel isn't, you know, sending more rockets into it. It just looks like it's not happening. So guess what, Brian? Today is Election Day in Maine and I think three other states, primary Election Day. But does one state still count and vote? Still counting votes.
0: Yeah.
1: The state of California, everybody, a week later, is still counting votes, not only in the statewide race for governor, but in the local race, including mayor of Los Angeles. We'll talk about some of that coming up.
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5: Traffic is beginning to stack up now along 895. Making your way southbound, you'll see the delays beginning from a little bit before O'Donnell Street near Lombard Street. And then slow as you head into the tunnel this morning. So just your usual traffic volume. 95 is all clear. You can take that route if need be. Not seeing any problems coming out of Rosedale on 95 all the way to the Fort McHenry Tunnel. You're free and clear. Looks like a pretty good ride, too, around the Baltimore Beltway along the west side. No delays from 795 down toward I-70. There is a crash at the intersection of Security Boulevard and Whitehead Road. Police and response are there on the scene and seeing some slow traffic along the BW Parkway now heading southbound between Arundel Mills Boulevard and 175. Traffic is brought to you by Tim Kyle Company. 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
4: Mostly cloudy and mild to start with temperatures in the 50s and 60s this morning. We'll make it all the way to 80 degrees later on today with a slight chance of a few sprinkles. Tonight, mostly cloudy and dry, but temperatures dipping down to the upper 60s through daybreak on Wednesday. Wednesday afternoon will be slightly warmer with a high of 86, but also featuring a few showers and even a thunderstorm possible, especially late in the day. I'm meteorologist Alina Lee on WBAL News Radio 1090 and FM 101.5.
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25: Good Tuesday morning to you, Val.
26: Yeah, guys, we're going to start with the Orioles because they dropped their third straight game. Tough loss to the Mariners. It was tied at one in the fifth inning. All right, Trey Gibson, he was pulled with two men on base, and then Anthony Nunez came in for relief, but that's not what happened. He allowed the game-changing blow.
27: Bases loaded, the 0-1. Swinging a high fly ball out to deep right field. Tavares back at the wall, turning around. It is gone. Ouch! Does that ever hurt? Naylor takes one to the flag court. A grand slam.
1: Mm-mm. Questions about Albie's decision to pull Trey Gibson at that point with only 60-some pitches that Trey Gibson
26: had. Yeah, that's odd. That's pretty odd to me.
0: It was a key situation. He wanted a top guy in there.
1: But Nunez, I'm telling you.
26: Is Nunez a top guy?
1: No, he's all right. But he's a double-A pitcher that we rushed up. And I'm telling you, he's almost ready, but he's not ready.
26: He's inconsistent right now is what manager Craig Almanac said.
1: Now.
26: Yeah, so not a great showing. And then after that, the game just felt out of reach from the sixth inning on. The Orioles just couldn't battle back. They went 1-for-9 with runners in scoring position.
1: And ran themselves out of an inning.
26: Yeah, they did. I need to have a conversation with the umpires because this weekend it was all over the place. And I'm sure you guys talked about it yesterday. But at least in last night's game, why did we not hear about the Seattle Mariners pitcher throwing three balls at the heads of Taylor Ward and Pete Alonso?
0: Yeah,
26: why was that not challenged? Why was that not a conversation?
0: I just think that they thought that he just didn't have control.
1: Right,
0: he didn't
1: have control.
26: That's unacceptable.
0: Purpose. But, yeah, it was, it was awful.
1: Yeah,
26: that's really scary. It's very dangerous.
1: It was out of
0: zone. And I wouldn't be surprised if there were some balls pitched inside of the Mariners tonight.
1: But I'm talking about Blaze Alexander, you know, trying to get to second base on a fly ball where you would have had Jackson Holliday score that fourth run. And then, you know, even if it's at first base, you keep the inning alive. But just base running blunders by this team.
26: They
1: just make them over
26: there.
1: And over again.
26: Yeah.
1: Well, he tried to get to second base. But just like Albanez said after the game, Rodriguez has one of the best arms in baseball.
26: Yes, he does.
1: And if you're going to run on somebody from first to second, it's not second to third. Mm. You're running first to second, he's not the guy you run on.
26: That's so true.
1: Rodriguez, it's just baseball IQ stuff.
26: Mm-hmm. 6-3, the final score tonight, game two. Trevor Rogers on the hill tonight. 6:35, his first pitch. You can listen to right here on WBAL. Ravens mandatory minicamp kicks off this afternoon. We are going to hear from head coach Jesse Minter, Roquan Smith, Calais Campbell following practice. And then tomorrow, we are set to talk with Lamar Jackson for just the second time this offseason. So
1: good stuff.
26: See how it goes. But yeah, hopefully everybody's out there. And we will get a rundown of who's not out there later today. We'll talk about
1: Humphrey
26: it tomorrow.
1: Hadn't been around, so
26: that's
1: at least
26: right.
1: One of the names.
26: Yes, he's definitely one of them. I think Calais might be another one who's, again, been around, but maybe not been on the field. Mm-hmm. So it'll be interesting, especially if the weather's good this week. Fingers crossed. NBA Finals, the San Antonio Spurs took Game 3 in New York last night, 115-111. The Knicks still lead the series 2-1, but for them to lose at MSG, big deal.
1: Well, here's the deal. I mean, you know, San Antonio, I had them as a favorite coming into this. if they get a good game out of Wemby and they get a good game out of Castle with their complementary players, Brian, they're hard to beat. The problem was Wemby didn't have good games the first two games.
26: Yep. And it's only going to be an upward battle from here.
0: But he's very young. I be honest, I said that after the Knicks won game one, I thought they were going to sweep. So I was surprised.
26: Well, they won 12 straight, and then this is a loss for them. So
0: yeah, no, it was it's the first time they've lost since April.
26: Yeah,
1: and it wasn't like New York played a pretty good game. I'm just telling you, San Antonio, their team, I always thought is better.
0: Well, Wemby's got to score.
1: Yeah, he does.
0: And he's got to, you know, he's got to do things offensively. Defensively, he's great.
1: Yes.
0: But you know, the Knicks have the ability to make threes, and they got guy that can at least play with his back to the basket when he wants to.
1: Yes.
0: He doesn't always want to. He likes to play the perimeter a lot, but, you know, at least spread them out a little bit.
1: It's a fun series.
0: I still think the Knicks win in five.
1: Mm. Okay. I'm saying it goes seven.
26: We'll see.
1: I'm going to say game seven.
26: It could be interesting if it's a full series for sure. I do want to mention really quickly, because I don't think Nick got to it yesterday, but the Belmont over the weekend. Everybody forgot, by the way. If anybody was watching the Belmont, please tune in. I don't know what's going on here. But you had Golden Tempo, who won the Kentucky Derby, win the Belmont. My question here is, obviously, this is the first time that a female trainer, of course, wins, you know, two races out of the Triple Crown. Do they regret not going to Preakness?
1: Nope.
26: I mean, this is a missed Triple Crown opportunity here.
1: Apparently, this is the formula. This is the second time. We talked about it yesterday. Second time in the last 5 years. That the Kentucky Derby winner has won the Belmont by skipping the Preakness.
26: Yeah, I don't like it.
1: So they've worked like a formula out of this. I don't like it either, but that's what's happening.
0: They are going to make a lot of money off that horse.
1: Yes, they will.
0: He's won two races.
1: A lot of sires and all types of
26: things. You got it, guys.
1: Isn't that nice to make money that way?
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8: Nithya Raman is now projected to face off against Karen Bass in November. It's projected Spencer Pratt, the former reality TV star who became known for his campaign's AI videos and going after Karen Bass for her wildfire response, will not be in November's runoff. Pratt, who President Trump said was MAGA, is a registered Republican, and while the mayor's race is considered nonpartisan, L.A. is a city of just 15% registered Republican voters.
1: That's Alex Stone, ABC News, talking about the race that never ends, everybody. That's right, the state of California, and it's very interesting way that they hold elections, Brian, where, first of all, the process of having people run on a ballot, whether it's for governor or mayor or Congress, whatever, and you don't have their party affiliation, even though you know what they are, you know, but they run in what's called a jungle primary, where the top two finishers, no matter who they are, end up facing each other for the general in November, which is what Alex Stone was referencing there with the two that are probably going to finish, the councilwoman and current mayor Karen Bass. But also, Brian, how many votes are still outstanding as we come here today, 1 week later? They're still counting votes in California, not just for the mayor's race, for the governor's race. Why? Because apparently 80% of the state votes mail-in ballot.
0: Yeah, it's an incredible 80%. Number. Now, they do it differently in California. Everybody gets a ballot, no matter what. I mean, it's mailed to you, and all you got to do is stick it back in the mail and get it. Here in Maryland, you have to request it. Most states, you have to request it. And so it's the way that they like to
1: do
0: it
1: in
0: California.
1: Receive, they're going to have votes that are dated or today, June 9th, even though it was sent, I guess, June 2nd.
0: A week later, they still get your ballot.
1: They can count it.
0: It'll count. That's why it takes so long to count these votes. You know, it's a little ridiculous. I think the system needs to be changed. There's no indication of fraud.
1: No. There isn't.
0: It quite frankly makes a lot of sense in that, you know, some of these late breaking decisions were going towards the more progressive candidate because people on the left were not exactly thrilled with Bass.
1: No. She has a 56% disapproval rating.
0: You got younger voters who put things off to the end. And if they do wind up putting a ballot in, it is probably going to be for the more, left leaning candidate. So it does make sense what is happening, but I understand why Spencer Pratt is upset and why a lot of Republicans look at this thing and go, what's going on here?
1: But they should be used to this, though. This has been a few election cycles since they've gone this route, since the pandemic, where this kind of strange phenomenon has occurred. Now, the other part of this, you know, people with the conspiracy theory or whatever saying, suggesting that there's some voter fraud to eliminate Spencer Pratt, the TV reality star from the race, to get, you know, if anybody Mayor Karen Bass wanted Spencer Pratt to win or be the number two because,
0: probably,
1: according to the polls, this Nithya Raman is beating Karen Bass by 10 points.
0: Yeah, she might
1: according
0: win.
1: According to the polls.
0: She might win.
1: And by the way, she is very left. She hasn't said socialist, but she is definitely in that column.
0: She's definitely more
1: in that column,
0: more closer to Mondani than she is. Mm-hmm. You know, I don't know who is the poster child for moderate Democrats. Josh Shapiro, I suppose.
1: Jared Polis.
0: But here's the thing about the C4 that I think just drives me nuts, and I wish Democrats would own a little bit more. Is that California, and we're like this in Maryland, takes forever to get the official vote in.
1: Exactly.
0: And, if you want government, they love big government, mm-hmm. government. Well, this is another example of government not working efficiently. Change the rules. Get it done. There's no reason why Florida can count 20 million votes in basically, 12 hours.
1: Well, they had the incentive to do it.
0: California takes 2 weeks before they can figure out who the winner is.
1: Gore v. Bush put Florida on the map, and that type of embarrassing episode that we watched in 2000 made them go in the direction of being precise and quick. These other states haven't had to. There's nothing
0: embarrassing about this happening every single year in California.
1: No, I'm saying it should be, but what has done the media scrutiny on Florida back then made them go in this direction.
0: Can you imagine if we did have a popular vote, we didn't have electoral vote, and we had to wait
1: on
0: for California to count all of their votes 2 weeks later?
1: Oh, that'd be, well, we lived it with Florida. We lived that in 2000.
0: 2 weeks after the
1: it was a
0: the
1: month
0: election,
1: after Florida.
0: We're sitting here waiting.
1: Yeah.
0: There were contested votes, though. This is just counting the votes.
1: You can't
0: get it done in California. Now, by the way, I don't think Pratt was ever going to win anyway. It's
1: 15%
0: stacked against him
1: is the Republican registration in LA.
0: Right. And Hilton, the Republican who's running for governor, is going to be on the final two. But he's got a massive challenge in front of him. So I think it's going to be pretty much status quo in California and Los Angeles. All right, coming up, Minnesota fraud. We got an update to that. And election right down the road in D.C. that caught our attention. We'll tell you why. And we've got Orioles tickets to give away coming up.
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20: Traffic and weather.
5: Traffic's really beginning to stack up now along 895, the Harbor Tunnel Thruway heading southbound. You're going to see the brake lights right around Lombard Street. And it's going to be a stop-and-go pace all the way down to the Harbor Tunnel. And 95 looking much better right now. If you want to take that route, you can. From the split, you're in good shape. From the split all the way down to the Fort McHenry Tunnel, not seeing any delays. Right around Keith Avenue, you'll see a little bit of congestion heading into the tunnel. But still, 95 would be your best option for now. West side of the Beltway, starting to see some more volume picking up now on the outer loop from Liberty Road all the way down toward the triple bridges of I-70. And still a bit of a struggle on the BW Parkway heading south between Arundel Mills Boulevard and 175. 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
20: Weather.
4: Mostly cloudy and mild to start this morning with temperatures in the 50s and 60s. Later on today, we'll have more clouds and sunshine with a chance for a few sprinkles or a brief shower. Otherwise, high temperatures topping out near 80 degrees. Tonight, mostly cloudy and mild with a low of 68. Then Wednesday features more clouds and sunshine and a warmer day ahead with a high of 86 and a chance for showers and even a few thunderstorms throughout the day. I'm meteorologist Alina Lee on WBAL News Radio 1090 and FM 101.5.
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9: At 6:30, I'm Timber Bennett. We have more this morning on the arrest of a Safe Streets worker in connection with a shooting that happened in Park Heights. That's where we find WBAL's Scott Wyckoff with the latest. Good morning, Scott.
10: Taylor, is word spread here in this neighborhood along Park Heights Avenue that a Safe Streets worker had been arrested for shooting a man right here on the sidewalk. Gerard, who lives here right off of Park Heights Avenue, says...
12: Hopefully it doesn't undermine their mission, but what they can do is they can hire people that aren't in the gangs or aren't related to the gangs to try to talk to these young people. You know, there's nothing else you really can do. Hope and pray.
10: While Mayor Scott says he is furious at the news of this Safe Street worker being arrested on attempted murder charges here, he also says this was an isolated incident that does not undermine the proven work that Safe Street does.
9: Cecil County jury has convicted a woman for killing her 3-year-old daughter. 32-year-old Darianne Randall was found guilty of murder and other charges Monday in the death of Nola Dinkins, who was found in a suitcase in June of 2025. A Baltimore man has been sentenced to 50 years in prison for the 2024 murder of at the Johnson Square Apartments. Tyrone Epps pleaded guilty in March to killing Paul Lee, police say, after a long-running feud. And legislation to ban data centers in Harford County gets a public hearing tonight that will take place at 6 o'clock at council chambers. Now, if the county council approves the bill to ban data centers as amended, then it will be sent to the county executive, who is on record as saying they are not appropriate for Harford County. From ABC News, farmers, ranchers, even pet owners in Texas and New Mexico are watching their animals very closely for signs of that deadly potential threat. Detections of the new world screwworm, they say, are rising daily. The Orioles will continue their series with the Mariners tonight. WBAL's pregame coverage begins after the news at 5:30, first pitch at 6:35. I'm Taylor Bennett, WBAL News Radio 1090 and FM 101.5.
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5: Starting to see more traffic volume now on 95 South, beginning from right around Eastern Avenue. Off and on delays from there. Stretch all the way down to Keith Avenue. Making your way in toward the tunnel. 895. Always looking at your usual congestion, beginning from a little bit past Lombard Street, heading into the Harbor Tunnel this morning. Meantime, on the west side of the Beltway, delays starting to build there between 795 and Liberty Road, and then off and on delays from that point down toward I-70 as you travel down toward Catonsville this morning. And seeing some slow-moving traffic now along the BW Parkway, sluggish between Arundel Mills Boulevard, and Route 32. Traffic is brought to you by GBMC. 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
2: So the governor of Minnesota, Tim Walz, and the attorney general, Keith Ellison of Minnesota, both Democrats, of course, have been referred to the Justice Department for a criminal fraud investigation involving all of the alleged fraud and fraud that has been confirmed in their social services program, I guess we call it that, daycare centers and other things that we have seen over the last couple of months. They've been referred to by J.D. Vance, the vice president of the United States. Why J.D. Vance? And how is J.D. Vance involved in this? Well, J.D. Vance was named the head of the task force in February by President Trump on the war on fraud.
3: Remember, he's saying about Maryland and Ohio as two states doing it right. Remember?
2: Right. He did recently say that. And yesterday he wrote on X that the committee's report that he was handed and made public on Monday, that it was pretty clear that Minnesota state officials are not above the law, and if they facilitated fraud, lied under oath about what they knew, or harassed and intimidated whistleblowers, they must face justice. So the Republican-led House Oversight Committee, again, published their report yesterday and said that the governor and the attorney general were, quote, aware of widespread taxpayer fraud and federally funded social programs for years and did not take steps to stop it.
3: Congressman James Comer, many of you have watched him, you know, in this committee on oversight and government reform, do a lot of different, you know, investigations and push stuff, including the Epstein files, which is what they famously pushed. In this investigation, though, Brian, what they found was, as you peel back the onion, that not only was, because initially things came to light over daycare centers. Remember the investigative reporter found
2: Nick
3: that
2: there
3: was Nick Shirley found that it was a building with no kids in it, even though they were being paid, you know, millions to have a daycare center. It went beyond that. It went into autism programs. It went into housing. It went into Medicaid funds. In other words, the social safety net monies that were going to Minnesota were being abused. And because of that, the Comer and them, through their investigation, now whether it's true or not, we'll see, but through the investigation found, and the report, everybody, you can look it up. It's called The Cost of Doing Nothing, How Tim Walz and Keith Ellison, Fueled Minnesota's Fraud Explosion. That's the name of the report they released yesterday. They said that, as you just mentioned, Brian, that when individuals, just like we have here in Maryland and Baltimore, like when whistleblowers come forward, when they came forward and said, guess what, Governor, Attorney General, rest of you guys, stuff is not right, that they were retaliated against. In the letter from Comer, the letter he wrote to Vice President J.D. Vance yesterday, he said that these individuals, whistleblowers, were ignored, sidelined, and retaliated against.
2: Well, yeah, that's the big one too, right? Because if there was knowledge of it, and don't say anything, we're going to do this, and we're going to do this because we're protecting people, because we want their votes, because that's also part of the accusations that a lot of people in the Somali community, and I don't know what the number is, but I think over 100 people now have actually been charged with crimes.
3: Not all of them Somali, but the majority. Right. Majority of those 100 Somali.
2: A lot of them, and then obviously the impact of the Somali community in Minnesota, and is it being done politically, and is it a, you know, a
3: wink,
2: slush
3: wink,
2: fund,
3: nod,
2: basically, to, hey, here's some money for you. You help. We'll help you. You help us, and we wind up staying in power.
3: Now,
2: that
3: a
2: way.
3: a portion of this, but we're talking in somewhere in the neighborhood of $9 billion, which is statewide. So a portion of that is within the, they're talking about hundreds of millions in the Somali community, but we're talking about potentially $9 billion in fraud. And when you start going state by state, Brian, which is why the One Big Beautiful Act, you know, thing, when it said let's go back to pre-pandemic, you know, Medicaid funding and that type of thing, you look at this fraud, you got to go, man, what have they been doing with this money since the, and really a lot of it since the pandemic, when they expanded people's opportunity to get to this money.
2: Yeah, this is the thing. And I'll tie this back to California, what we were just talking about, which is, you know, a state that is blue, that can't run an election, you know, in 2 weeks, can't give you an answer to who the winner is going to be. And there's a lot of questions about that aspect of it. And I don't think that there's been any fraud in it. It's just, it's ridiculous that they have a system that's set up like this. And then here in Minnesota, you got $9 billion that you're talking about, a potential fraud, and people who have been already charged with crimes. It's pretty serious stuff.
3: Yes.
2: And this goes again to the bigger, larger point of what is government going to do? And can Democrats run a government that is going to be effective? Because if they want

0: wind up getting back in power.
1: Yep.
0: And becoming, you know, the leading party in the United States again because of failures, quite frankly, of the president of the United States has given them an opportunity. Then this stuff that has to stop. They actually have to show that government can work. And this is a really big story. Mm. And I know it's going to be made political.
1: Because he was running for vice president.
0: Right. He's running as the vice president of the United States. They're both Democrats. It's a lot of money that is alleged. You got a Somali immigrant community as well. That plays a role in it. There's no doubt about that. It's the whole immigration thing aspect of it. But it would be nice if we could actually find this in a nonpartisan way. Mm-hmm. What was going on here? And was it as bad as the Trump administration claims? And if it is even half as bad, what are the ramifications of this politically going to be to make sure that this kind of stuff happen anymore?
1: Already, Vice President J.D. Vance is now going to be cutting of funds to the state of Minnesota because of some of this fraud. So we're talking about in the millions of dollars. Here's where the wheat kind of gets cut away from the chaff, everybody. You're going to have people indicted. I mean, we already have close to 100, but you're going to have a lot more people indicted. And indicted people under oath tell the truth. A lot of them do,
0: yeah,
1: to avoid significant penalty. So we can have the political stuff back and forth of, you know, who struck John. But under oath, once people are facing 10 years or 12 years, I think we'll find out what happened.
0: Yeah, but you know what I'm saying? It's like it is going to be there will be the camps that are just like, well, it's $9 billion in fraud and they're all guilty. And maybe they are, or maybe they're not.
1: Maybe.
0: And then the other part about it is going to be, oh, this is just Trump and the weaponization of the Justice Department. You know, this money was being spent the right way.
1: If that's the case, why did Tim Walz and Keith Ellison both say that this report, on the most part, was correct? Both have admitted, and people have been fired because of fraud. They just say the fraud isn't as bad as what they admit. They don't say there was no fraud.
0: Right.
1: No, they just say it's not as bad as what the administration says.
0: Right. And now this new step, which, you know, comes out of the committee's report, is that not only do they know about it, they basically
1: retaliate
0: against people to cover it up and don't allow this information to get out.
1: That's the part that's new. That's the part to me that is worth delving into, because I don't know if Governor Walz himself knew it. I don't know if Attorney General Keith Ellison, that'll come out, whatever. But the people under them. That's what makes it so sinister. People under them didn't want it rising or didn't want it investigated.
0: Can you imagine if they tried to put Ellison or Tim Walz in jail?
1: Oh, my God. You talk about what we saw in Minnesota with the people in the streets. Coming up, everybody, we're talking about elections because we're in that season. Like I say, Maine's having their election day, big one there. We're going to be looking at the United States Senate races and that. But what about Washington, D.C., Brian? Right down the road, there's an interesting development going on in terms of that election because the current mayor, is not running for reelection.
0: But before we get to D.C., how about we stay in Baltimore? You want to go to the Orioles game? How about this? A 4-pack of tickets to an Orioles game. We got it for you right now. Hot Bird Summer, if you want to go, family 4-pack tickets will be for June through August, celebrating family Sundays at the park. If you want to go, be texter number 10, 410-467-WBAL, 410-467-9225. Texter number 10 is going to the Orioles. 4-pack of tickets your way. Good luck.
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4: Just got a call of a crash up in Harford County. It's on Philadelphia Road at Old Joppa. Police and response are on their way to the scene. Meantime, 95 South, off and on delays continue between Eastern Avenue and the Fort McHenry Tunnel. 895 also seeing your usual traffic volume between Lombard Street and the Harbor Tunnel. And it's slow now on the outer loop of the Beltway between 795 and Liberty Road. 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
3: Weather. Mostly cloudy and mild to start with temperatures in the 50s and 60s this morning. We'll make it all the way to 80 degrees later on today with a slight chance of a few sprinkles. Tonight, mostly cloudy and dry, but temperatures dipping down to the upper 60s through daybreak on Wednesday. Wednesday afternoon will be slightly warmer with a high of 86, but also featuring a few showers and even a thunderstorm possible, especially late in the day. I'm meteorologist Alina Lee on WBAL News Radio 1090 and FM 101.5.
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10: The Orioles fell to the Mariners 6-3 in Game 1 of this four-game series at Camden Yards. The offense went 1-for-9 with runners in scoring position and stranded 10 on base. Rookie starting pitcher Trey Gibson tossed 4 2/3 and allowed 3 runs. Seattle's grand slam in the 5th was the difference maker. Here's manager Craig Albernaz post-game.
11: It's one of those games where you're proud of how they fought, because every opportunity, like, our guys could have folded, but they kept on fighting and giving ourselves opportunity. It's just that big knock just eluded us.
10: The series continues tonight with Game 2 at 6:35. Trevor Rogers takes the mound. You can hear the game on WBAL. Our pregame coverage starts at 5:30. Last week, the Ravens completed voluntary OTAs, and today, mandatory minicamp begins. We'll get a chance to see players on the field we haven't seen just yet, like Marlon Humphrey, Calais Campbell, and others. Tonight, it's Game 4 of the Stanley Cup Finals. Back at home, the Vegas Golden Knights have a 2-1 lead in the series over the Carolina Hurricanes. Puck drop is at 8. I'm Valerie Preactor on the home of the Orioles and the Baltimore Ravens. 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
1: In the next hour, everybody, after the 7:30 news, Harlantown, that area of Baltimore City down the southeast Baltimore, was booming, Brian. It was growing. It was seeing all types of development of stores and everything. Until ICE came up. ICE showed up, Brian, and things went downhill from there. It was a Baltimore Banner story I think we need to discuss and delve into, because I think there's a little more to the story than is being reported there. And after the 7 o'clock news, we're still finding out a little bit more about the tragedy that occurred when a Baltimore County police officer was shot when he showed up with other officers in reference to a indecent exposure situation. And all of a sudden, the individual shot the officer shot them. And anyway, we're going to talk more about the details coming up on that, Brian. This phenomenon that we have seen that really got to its highest point, even though Bernie Sanders has been saying this for over, 20 years, of having the mayor of the largest city in the country, New York City, a avowed Democratic socialist, is spreading, Brian. And it's spreading right down the road in Washington, D.C. According to the Washington Post SCAR school poll, a city councilwoman named Janice Lewis George, she's been on the city council for 6 years now, she is leading City Council Member at Large Kenyon McDuffie, both of them Democrats, by double digits, 36% to 25%, probably a crowded race because the current mayor, Muriel Bowser, isn't running. And she's an avowed Democratic socialist. So we're watching these Democratic socialists, become mayors.
0: Yeah.
1: And take over cities.
0: That's the way the party's moving. I mean, I've been saying it for a long time. I mean, this
1: Seattle,
0: party goes further
1: Washington.
0: Left all the time. I mean, Los Angeles may wind up getting one.
1: Los Angeles may. So what are we to make of this phenomenon, though, and on the Democratic side in terms of what it is that they're looking? Because what they're looking for, apparently, is government to do a lot of stuff it's not doing right now.
0: Yeah, it's the populist movement in the Democratic Party that is happening right now. And it is more of a communist movement than it is a populist movement. But they want the money to be spent on things that are going to go directly to people. I mean, that's what their belief is. It's the way that Mondani has kind of run New York City, as well as what he's promised in New York. Mm. It's a popular movement that has been gaining traction for several years. I mean, look, and you can make an argument strongly that, you know, Bernie Sanders.
1: He's the grandfather.
0: Yeah. And, you know, maybe could have won the nomination in 2020, maybe even 2016, some people think, but certainly 2020. Mm-hmm. And so if it's not the ghost of Bernie Sanders, not dead yet, but the shadow of Bernie Sanders still looms pretty large. And I think you're going to see more of this rather than less of it.
1: The problem is, though, when it comes to either Washington, D.C., New York, or Los Angeles, California, the problem is the people in these jurisdictions have been taxed so much that you really can't tax them because the people in these jurisdictions will leave. And that's what we're seeing, the phenomenon of the people with the ability leaving cities that depend on getting the money from them.
0: They don't believe that they're going to leave. They believe
1: the
0: that they have
1: different.
0: No choice and that they're going to be here. And, there's a question of how you do it. Do they need more of a wealth tax instead of an income tax aspect of it, especially New York, where these guys are smart and they can hide things and they can get compensation not in just a straight payroll, but in other ways. They'll wind up you're trying to figure that out in a different way. But I think the bigger picture is this is the path of the Democratic Party. And this is why the Republicans have a chance still.
1: If they get out of their own way, right.
0: It's because they haven't governed very well during the second term as Trump is president. Not a lot of people are happy with Trump, or his disapproval numbers are pretty high right now. The Senate is in play. But then the Democrats go along and just go, you know what, we're going to go full out socialist. And that's what
1: we're
0: going to
1: do. And here's where I think it started. When I say started, here's where it became policy as opposed to just platform, because a lot of Bernie Sanders stuff was platform, wasn't really policy. Once you start having things like guaranteed income and you start developing programs where you're giving away money and giving away things to the extent that these cities have started doing that, it lays the groundwork for the democratic socialist like agenda. So people start expecting, you know, just straight out money or straight out things like grocery stores and all types of other things.
0: Yeah. And, you know, there was a congressman who won in outside of Philadelphia, Democratic Socialist.
1: Really? Okay.
0: You had basically an Al-Qaeda sympathizer winning in New Jersey.
1: Well, Delegate Adrian Boafo is basically a Democratic Socialist. He said that in the past. He could be the next congressman from the 5th District.
0: Right. And he was criticized by Chris Van Hollen because he took money from
1: AIPAC. Exactly.
0: Montgomery County, that county executive race is basically a Democratic Socialist versus a Democratic Socialist. So, yeah, I mean, it's...
1: This is weird.
0: And that's why there's no way that somebody of that in that lane doesn't at least make a major impact in 2028 in the presidential
1: race.
0: But
1: Bernie did. Bernie made major impact.
0: Bernie's not going to run.
1: But somebody, you know what I mean? Somebody like that.
0: Somebody, it's either AOC or somebody else who is going to take that socialist lane that Mondani is driving 100 miles an hour at right now and is going to try and wind up either will be the running mate or will
1: running
0: at least,
1: mate probably
0: or will at least push whoever is the actual candidate
1: to
0: further to the left.
1: Real quick, everybody, D.C. also, for the first time in their elections locally for mayor, is going to use ranked choice voting, which I see these other places adopting. I don't necessarily like ranked choice. I like the jungle primary type of thing, but I don't like the ranked choice. I don't understand it, first of all, but I don't like it.
0: Coming up after the news, why the latest on the police officer who was shot. Was this an ambush? What do we know about this? Why don't we have more details about this? And is Maryland really considering leaving the PJM grid? Like, do we need PJM or does PJM need us? Let's talk about that as well coming up.
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4: The top side of the Beltway coming out of Parkville this morning, seeing delays starting from White Marsh Boulevard and stretching out toward Providence Road right now. The heaviest of traffic volume is between White Marsh Boulevard and Perrin Parkway. In fact, also delays continue on the outer loop between 795 and Security Boulevard. There is an accident at the intersection of Slade Avenue and Milford Mill Road in Pikesville. And seeing some heavy volume continuing on both 895 and 95 heading south, making your way toward both tunnels. 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
5: Weather.
3: Mostly cloudy and mild to start this morning with temperatures in the 50s and 60s. Later on today, we'll have more clouds and sunshine with a chance for a few sprinkles or a brief shower. Otherwise, high temperatures topping out near 80 degrees. Tonight, mostly cloudy and mild with a low of 68. Then Wednesday features more clouds and sunshine and a warmer day ahead with a high of 86 and a chance for showers and even a few thunderstorms throughout the day. I'm meteorologist Delina Lee on WBAL News Radio 1090 and FM 101.5.
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0: So we got primary voting happens here in our state on Thursday. You can vote early voting if that's what you want to do. Mm-hmm. It starts on a Thursday. Obviously, we've been talking a lot about the Baltimore County race. That's going to be intriguing. Howard County, also intriguing.
1: Seventh congressional district.
0: Obviously, there's the governor's race on the Republican side. Also, a couple of very intriguing races in Anne Arundel County.
1: I want to focus on that next hour, particularly when it comes to that county executive race. Mm-hmm. Your good old friend Stewie Pittman.
0: Yeah.
1: Stewie's out, to kick around
0: but Stewie's got a friend.
1: Yeah.
0: So we'll get into that. Now that I'm a Democrat, I will let you know exactly where things lay in the
1: Democratic
0: primary.
1: Okay.
0: But up next, what's the deal with the police officer shot in Baltimore County? Why don't we not know more about these things? Highland Town apparently was booming until ICE showed up. Well, let's connect the dots on that. What's going on? All on the way in the 7 o'clock hour.
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14: Good morning. I'm Taylor Bennett. Some of the top stories that we're following this morning from the WBAL 24-hour broadcast center. We'll have more this morning on the arrest of a Safe Streets worker on connection with a shooting that happened in Park Heights. WBAL's Scott Wyckoff will join us in a live report coming up. Also, a memorial will be held later today in Towson for the 22-year-old who was fatally shot while driving on York Road. We'll also check in with traffic and weather. But first, the latest from ABC News at 7 o'clock.
15: News. I'm Sherry Preston. CENTCOM has confirmed that two pilots aboard a U.S. Army Apache helicopter were rescued near the Strait of Hormuz after their chopper went down near the coast of Oman. A U.S. official confirming to ABC that the pilots were rescued by an unmanned drone that picked them up and took them to land. President Trump continuing to insist a peace deal with Iran is getting close.
16: What has proven to be a very powerful thing is the blockade. The blockades turned out to be much stronger than bombing. And it was really a combination. It was our initial thrust and then the blockade.
15: The president attending the NBA Finals at Madison Square Garden last night, first sitting president to ever do so. The New York Knicks lost. The perimeter of the garden, where watch parties had been taking place for games 1 and 2, fenced off for security. Number of cases of New World screwworm rising to at least 5, 3 cows, a goat, and a dog.
17: This is Jim Ryan in Dallas-Fort Worth. The plan from U.S. Agriculture Secretary Brooke Rollins is to release sterilized flies into the environment in hopes of disrupting the New World screwworm's reproductive cycle. Texas Agriculture Commissioner Sid Miller is skeptical.
18: If they stick with that plan, we're going to be totally infested.
17: Rollins responds.
19: That is a very unserious comment from a perhaps unserious ag commissioner.
17: Despite an endorsement from President Trump, Miller lost in the March Republican primary to keep his seat. Jim Ryan, ABC News.
15: In the Los Angeles mayor's race, reality star Spencer Pratt overtaken by Democrat Nithya Raman. It's now projected she will head to the runoff to face Karen Bass, not him. Some Republicans are upset over how long it took to count the votes in California. House Speaker Mike Johnson.
20: I'm not saying it's rigged. I'm saying it stinks to high heaven, and everybody knows that.
15: The counting takes so long because so many people vote by mail, and they have to verify each signature to make sure no one's voting twice. California officials say they made it clear they knew it would take this long. 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
14: 57 and cloudy. Good morning. I'm Heather Bennett. And this morning, we have the latest on the Safe Streets worker facing charges for a shooting that happened over the weekend. Scott Wyckoff joins us from the Park Heights area with more. Hey, Scott.
21: His actions are a disgrace, and he has failed to live up to our standards for frontline community violence intervention. That's Mayor Scott's reaction, Taylor, to the news that a 51-year-old Safe Streets worker is facing first-degree attempted murder charges after police say he gunned down a man here where I am along Park Heights Avenue near Cold Spring Lane. The mayor saying he's furious. What happened here is all too real for Mary, who lives here along Park Heights Avenue.
22: Yeah, I was coming out. I didn't go up there because I heard the shots and whatnot. I live right across the street. But I've been trying to get away from here for 3 years. I'm 76 years old. I've been trying to get away. One girl got 18 years old, got killed on the corner last year. Then somebody got killed down the street.
21: In a statement to WBAL News, making himself clear that this alleged shooting by a Safe Streets worker was an isolated incident and should not be used to undermine the proven work that the mayor says Safe Streets does each and every day. When they come to community violence intervention, the mayor is saying this Safe Streets worker violated the trust that is at the very core of what makes violence intervention successful. 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
14: A memorial mass will be held later today in Towson for the 22-year-old who was fatally shot while driving on York Road. Father Mike Melusa at the Towson University Catholic Newman Center says he's creating a space for the community to process their grief through prayer.
23: To experience something so violent and so outside of the values not only of this community but of the university is a great shock to the community. And so we've been gathered in prayer and we'll continue to do so.
14: Police said the 22-year-old was shot multiple times by a driver and another vehicle who left the scene and remains at large. Aberdeen police searching for a man accused of impersonating a Walmart employee while stealing from the store.
24: According to police, it happened Sunday when that man walked behind the desk at the customer service counter, stole credit cards from the lost and found before leaving the scene, all while wearing a blue Walmart vest. Police say he fled in a black pickup truck. Surveillance photos are now on our website at WBAL.com. Anyone who recognizes the impersonator or has more information is asked to come forward. Caitlin Bancroft, WBAL News Radio 1090 and FM 101.
14: And from the Commitment 2026 desk, there's a special meeting today of the State Board of Elections. 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It's a hot bird summer on WBAL all this month. 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It's for a chance to win a 4-pack of tickets to an upcoming Orioles Sunday home game. 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
4: Take a look at 895 right now. Still jammed up southbound this time. Delays begin from Erdman Avenue and stretch all the way into the tunnel, almost bumper to bumper right now at this point. And then 95 coming out of Rosedale. You're jammed up between Eastern Avenue and the Fort McHenry Tunnel. 70, starting to see a few more cars heading through Ellicott City right now, eastbound. Between Route 40 and 29, it looks like once you get past 29, you're back up to speed, crossing over the Patapsco River, making your way into Baltimore County. Outer loop of the Beltway still jammed up on from 795 down to Liberty Road. But then after that, delays begin to ease up just a bit, just a brief delay making your approach to Security Boulevard. But the heaviest is from 795 to Liberty Road. And then still seeing delays off and on along the BW Parkway heading south between Arundel Mills Boulevard and 175. 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
3: Quiet weather in store for us this Tuesday morning with temperatures hovering between the low 50s and low 60s across the area. Later on today, we'll get to 80 degrees with a slight chance of a brief shower or a few sprinkles. Then this evening, dropping down to the upper 60s overnight. Wednesday will feature more clouds and sunshine and a slightly warmer day ahead with a high of 86. A few showers to wake up to early in the morning with an additional round possible late in the day. I'm meteorologist Alina Lee on WBAL News Radio 1090 and FM 101.5.
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0: Well, the mystery still is out there regarding what the motive was for the shooting of a police officer in Baltimore County. We did get a little bit more information yesterday, but not a whole lot more. We have the name of the officer, at least his last name, Catalfamo, who apparently had only been on the police force for like a year and a half. And apparently is also very young, so it wasn't like he came from another police jurisdiction. And he was shot. And what we're hearing from police now is that there were three officers, Officer Catalfamo, one of them. And then the other two were the ones that responded with gunfire to the suspect. So this happened early Sunday morning in Pikesville. There's walking path. They got a call for somebody in decent exposure, a male who was exposing himself. They get out there and
1: they're walking
0: they
1: the trail.
0: Are essentially met with gunfire. It's unclear if all three officers were there at the same time or if Officer Catalfamo was there first and was shot. And then there was a return of fire when the other officers got there. There's also a bystander who was hit who is going to survive non-life-threatening injuries, said to be getting better all the time. The suspect also was shot but has not been named yet. We do not have a motive. They say that they're waiting before they release the name of the suspect until the charges are actually brought against him. So we're kind of a wait and see mode here, C4. This again happened Sunday morning. We're now
1: 8:50 a.m.
0: Tuesday morning. I don't know. Maybe it's just me wanting to know the information right away and try to piece everything together.
1: This is a theme, though.
0: It's just kind of wild that we don't know a little bit more about this. And obviously, a ton of questions about the suspect here, and that is, you know, was this just a full-out ambush that he just did this knowing that people were going to call the cops, and as soon as a cop arrived, he was going to shoot them? Was there something else, mental health issues? And then the question is going to be, obviously, where where did he get the gun, if he has mental health issues, if he's exposing himself on a path at 8 o'clock in the morning and shooting cops. My guess is he's, you know, not all of his marbles are there, if you know what I mean.
1: The way the Baltimore Banner reports it, they've reported as if the officers were all together walking along the trail when they encountered this person, they say armed with a gun. So I'm just looking at this. You have three officers walking together, probably, you know, a little separate because they're looking at different parts of this park, but they're walking together. And then all of a sudden, this individual with an armed with a weapon shoots at one of the officers, and then they shoot and return fire on him. They don't even know, Brian, how many bullets were discharged by the officers. So, I mean, the details we have watched, I think, over the last, really before the pandemic, but in the last, I'd say, 8 years. When it comes to police-involved situations, the details are murky. Like, we know that they have body cameras, so there should be body camera footage of a lot of this stuff. But, you know, the details of some of these cases trickle out like it's gold. Mm-hmm. Like, they're holding on to it like it's worth something.
0: I know.
1: You know?
0: It's weird. Now, we don't know how many times he was shot either. Right. They haven't put that out
1: there.
0: Or
1: the bystander. What about the information on the bystander that received what they say is a non-life-threatening gunshot wound? I'd like to kind of hear from the bystander what happened.
0: Yeah. WBAL-TV, the way they describe it, is that he was hit in the head by shrapnel.
1: Right. Is that a ricochet?
0: That's weird. Yeah. You're right. But listen, what's a ricocheting off of, mm-hmm. you know, over there? I don't know. Maybe there's a sign. Maybe, I guess it could be a tree or something like that doesn't seem.
1: But most of this information would come from the police chief or the public information officer in a more, like, I remember the days, going back to the days when there'd be a press conference at Shock Trauma. They'd be standing outside and they would give you almost blow by blow what happened. The officers arrived at this time. At this time, these officers made their way to this part of the park. As they, you know what I mean?
0: Yeah,
1: like a detail, just you almost were there as it happened. Now, the things that they can't disclose, they would tell you from the podium. We can't disclose this until there's further investigation.
0: Right. But they don't even know for sure yet, you know, who shot the bystander. It could have come from the police officers, which makes sense because, you know, they're returning gunfire. Who's shooting at cops, and they're shooting at him. And if you're, you know, walking on the path, you're nearby, it's very likely that you could be hit by a bullet.
1: But why not give the information of the bystander and kind of what they were doing there? If you don't want to give their name, were they just, you know, walking through the park? You know, who were they, this bystander?
0: Right. And I got to tell you, it seems hard for me to believe that at this point they don't know whether or not if the bystander was hit by a police officer or by the suspect.
1: I mean, ballistics are pretty quick.
0: Guns there. I mean, that shouldn't be too hard to figure out. You know, I don't know. Maybe they don't have the bullets. Who knows? Again, it could be just, you know, me, you know, wanting the information.
1: No, I don't believe
0: pushing
1: it is.
0: For it. This is a pretty serious incident.
1: Yes.
0: Involving three police officers and a cop who is, you know, hit in the head or neck and, you know, is in stable condition, but
1: critical.
0: You know,
1: he's
0: in some harm. There's no doubt about that. So, then the question two is going to be, and I know this is part of the prosecutors working on this as well, is how long before you press charges?
1: Right.
0: Like, what are you waiting for?
1: Right.
0: I mean,
1: it's attempted murder, I would think.
0: Yeah.
1: I mean, you got shooting at whether it's officer or another person.
0: Right. And
1: you're shooting at him
0: and discharging a weapon.
1: Yeah.
0: Right. I mean, there's a lot you could charge him with immediately.
1: Well,
0: that
1: here's
0: wouldn't
1: the thing.
0: Take time for you to
1: well,
0: do.
1: Well, here's the thing, though. And again, I'm assuming, but I believe this to be the case, that all of the Baltimore County police officers now are carrying body cameras. What does the body camera footage show? Like, they arrive, the three officers, what does it show that they can tell us in somewhat detail?
0: Yeah. Now, they may not want to release that information right away, obviously.
1: But you could tell us. The body camera footage shows officers arriving, and then it shows the individual. I mean, to give that type of generic detail.
0: Yeah. Well, that's a good point. Is the AG's office investigating this?
1: They probably would be. A police-involved shooting.
0: Police shot the suspect.
1: Right.
0: They shot somebody else, maybe.
1: Right. Probably. It probably is going to them. Yeah. But they had a gun involved. But the point
0: that
1: you're raising
0: holds up everything, then?
1: I don't think so. Or else they would say so. They would probably say so. But the issue, I think, Brian, is the fact that when it comes to these investigations, it doesn't seem to be forthcoming from the departments. The department, not just Baltimore County. Remember how long it took for Baltimore City to tell us what happened at the Brooklyn Homes mass shooting?
0: Yeah.
1: We're trying to get
0: Baltimore
1: information.
0: Baltimore County is worse, though. Baltimore County, they hold on to information all the time.
1: City ain't much better.
0: The Lansdowne incident.
1: Remember the high school, yes.
0: Remember the incident at the precinct where the guy ambushed the cop when he was coming
1: right
0: outside?
1: Exactly. We're trying to figure out what that was about. Right there in the parking lot.
0: Yeah.
1: Yeah. But the point, I think that there's a theme here that for whatever reason, law enforcement agencies are not as divulging or not, they don't give you as much initially as they used to. Maybe it's because they're concerned the camera disputes the verbal story. Yeah. I don't know.
0: I don't know. Well, prayers to Officer Catalfamo, who's in shock trauma in stable
1: Absolutely.
0: Condition, but critical condition.
1: And once again, what about the bystander? How's that bystander doing right about now?
0: All right, coming up, Val will join us with sports. Tough one for the Orioles last night. Ravens got mini camp going on right now. Everybody's supposed to be in town. And then Maryland looking at ending its relationship with PJM.
1: We don't like you.
0: Do we have the ability to say we don't? Yeah.
1: We
0: want to
1: like you.
0: Or should we be on our knees saying, please give us more power? Let's talk about it coming up next.
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11: Traffic and weather.
4: There's a crash on 95 South right at Dundalk Avenue prior to getting into the tunnel, and that's causing delays coming down now from 895. And then if you jump over to 895, you're going to see some heavy congestion now from Pulaski down to the entrance to the Harbor Tunnel. Beltway still sluggish on the outer loop between 795 and Liberty Road. Outer loop, just a brief tap on the brakes out of Parkville now from White Marsh Boulevard over to Lock Raven Boulevard. And police still on the scene of a crash up in Hartford County at the intersection of Philadelphia Road and Old Joppa. 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
3: Mostly cloudy and mild to start with temperatures in the 50s and 60s this morning. We'll make it all the way to 80 degrees later on today with a slight chance of a few sprinkles. Tonight, mostly cloudy and dry, but temperatures dipping down to the upper 60s through daybreak on Wednesday. Wednesday afternoon will be slightly warmer with a high of 86, but also featuring a few showers and even a thunderstorm possible, especially late in the day. I'm meteorologist Alina Lee on WBAL News Radio 1090 and FM 101.5.
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1: Good morning, Val.
29: Good morning, guys. The Orioles, they dropped their third straight game. They fell to the Mariners 6-3 in game one of this four-game series at Camden Yards. The offense 1-for-9 with runners in scoring position. They stranded 10 on base. Rookie pitcher Trey Gibson tossed 4 2/3 innings, allowed 3 runs, and then Seattle's grand slam in the fifth was really
1: broke their bat.
29: It was a difference maker, such a gut punch, truly, because you're like, oh, it's a close game halfway through, and then just no. Definitely not.
1: Again, not getting runners home in scoring position is just going to be the bane of our existence. It's been that way for a year and a half. Yeah. I mean, we do it well at times, but we don't do it well consistently.
29: No, it's true. Here's Craig Albanaz postgame.
30: This is one of those games where you're proud of how they fought, because every opportunity, like, our guys could have folded, but they kept on fighting and giving ourselves opportunity. It's just that big knock just eluded us.
29: Mm-hmm. And they fell short in game one. Game two tonight, Trevor Rogers takes the hill. You can listen here on WBAL. Pre-game coverage starts after the news at 5:30. They were talking about this during the game. Go ahead, Brian.
0: Well, I was just going to say, I mean, I guess in today's modern world, as a manager or a coach of a professional team, you're just not allowed to say anything
1: right.
0: but positive things about your
1: That's
0: team.
1: That's all.
0: Right?
29: They gave us a chance, but we still lost.
0: I mean, I'm more critical of my 12-year-old rec team than he's got.
1: Blaze Alexander has been playing very well, but there's no reason in the world he should be taking off from first base. And that sacrifice fly cost us a run.
0: Right.
1: And taking, you call that out.
0: Right.
1: He shouldn't have been running.
0: Even in the game against Toronto with, you know, the bad call by the umpire, you know, Shane Boss still doesn't get out of the inning. They make some bad pitches. Jackson Holliday makes a dumb play of trying to flip the ball second base. And, you know, we just, it just.
1: Decisions.
0: I get it. Because, you know, things get back and the modern player today is not the way they used
1: and
0: to be.
1: And social media is involved.
0: It'd be just nice for, you know, honesty from a head coach or a manager in any sport at any point.
29: Well, I was going to say that they were talking on the broadcast yesterday on Masson that Trey Mancini is back in the big leagues.
1: Boom, boom. We just saw him on TV.
29: Yeah,
1: got a run scoring single with the Angels.
29: The Angels called him up yesterday. He hasn't played in the big leagues in 3 years. His last big league game was 2023. He got two hits last night. So.
1: Again, his last at bat as an Oriole before he got traded, where he got the Little League home run with the ball and still will live. It's one of those huge moments.
29: It was against
1: in
29: the Rays,
1: history.
29: I think.
1: I can't remember,
29: it
1: but
29: awesome.
1: It was right. It was All-Star break.
29: And Mo Gabbadeh.
1: You know he's going to be traded, so.
29: Hey, he went out with style here. Yep. And if he's still on the Angels in 2 weeks, the Orioles might see him in Anaheim. So we'll keep our fingers crossed. Meanwhile, it's game four of the Stanley Cup Finals. Back home, Vegas Golden Knights have a 2-1 lead in the series over the Carolina Hurricanes. That puck drop is at 8. Last night in the NBA Finals, you had the San Antonio Spurs taking game three in New York.
1: That's right.
29: 115-111, so a close game throughout. Knicks still lead the series 2-1, but this is their first loss since, you guys said, April?
0: Yeah,
29: that's
0: April.
29: A long
1: 13
29: time.
1: 13 straight games. President Trump, don't come to game four.
29: Oh, boy. Not a good look.
0: Sort of a questionable refereeing in last night's game.
1: Yeah, a couple calls.
29: Seems like that's going around in all the professional sports, isn't it?
0: Yeah.
1: But a couple of I could have called Wemby for a couple of fouls, but he's getting beat up. The last two games, they've been beating him up. The refs probably said, let him have a little payback here.
29: Also, the World Cup is coming up, Brian.
0: Yes, coming up on Thursday.
1: Paraguay. I'm keeping up Paraguay, right?
0: Well, we're playing Paraguay on
1: Friday. That's all I care about right now.
0: But Mexico kicks it off at 3 o'clock on Thursday afternoon. Are you so excited about that?
29: So excited. Yeah. Can't wait. Christian Pulisic, let's go.
1: We want the Neiman moment where we begin to have Brian giving us his expertise.
29: Is he going to be
1: soccer.
29: Giving us daily updates?
1: Yes, I think he should.
0: Updates.
29: Absolutely.
0: At least a minute's worth of World Cup talk.
29: Love it.
1: Educate me. I need it.
29: It's on my calendar.
0: During this sports segment.
29: Got it.
0: Every day.
29: Okay.
1: That's right.
0: For all however many days the World Cup takes place.
29: Anytime, Brian. You're allowed.
1: Right. Thanks.
29: You got it, guys.
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1: I think all the states in the PJM, they benefit from their membership. Having a large, dynamic, varied grid makes sense for everybody. Well, at least that's what Joseph Boring, who's the president of Monitoring Analytics, is saying about the PJM Grid Group, which includes 13 states. Maryland is one of the 13, and the District of Columbia. It's the largest grid operator. It's 12 states in Maryland, so it's 12 and 1, 13, and District of Columbia. And it's the largest grid operator in the country. We've had debates and discussions, Brian, about whether or not they are inflating their costs through auctions and everything else. Maryland has had bills back and forth. In Annapolis, the president of the United States had a White House meeting with PJM folks in Maryland and other states that are involved in this. But the discussion in the Baltimore Sun that I think is open for us to talk about because there were bills in Annapolis this last session saying we should examine whether or not we should be a part of this.
0: Okay.
1: Whether Maryland, who imports, everybody, 40% of our electricity, whether we should be a part of this PJM group.
0: All right. So if we're not a part of PJM, then where are we going?
1: We're on our own, Brian. We are on our own. And I guess maybe we can buy it directly. I don't know how this would work. I'm still trying to see the scheme that allows us to get out of this and then benefits the consumer. Like, how do we benefit from this is what I'm looking for.
0: Okay. So we import about 40% of our electricity.
1: Yep.
0: And so that's a lot of electricity that we have to get in from other places.
1: And buy, exactly, if we're on our own.
0: So we're going to have to use electricity from other places.
1: Yep.
0: So if we're not going to be a part of PJM, then we have to be a part of another group, right? I mean, is this
1: or buy in the open market, or because one of the things that PJM does on our behalf, they go to these auctions and they're able to buy. And the whole benefit, they said, from everybody was PJM being able to buy this energy. And because it's a collective, it should have been less with everybody being involved. The problem is, according to a lot of analysts, that PJM, the benefit is leaving, but PJM is buying their power, and it's costing more, which then we lose the benefit of being in the group, is what they say.
0: Okay.
1: We're not seeing the discount, if you want to look at it that way.
0: Right. And so PJM, which operates, obviously, as you just mentioned, as this regional, it's not even regional. I don't
1: know. By the way, PJM stands for Pennsylvania, New Jersey. I know they ended in there, but J for Jersey, Maryland, because the three states that started this were P, J, and M. Now it's 13 states.
0: Right. Now it goes to Illinois.
1: Yes.
0: I mean, we've got not all of Illinois, but north of Chicago. Yep. Where they have a couple of nuclear power plants.
1: Correct.
0: So that's how far it goes. It goes even into Kentucky and Ohio.
1: Mm-hmm.
0: So, I mean, it's more than just regional. I mean, it's a huge,
1: it's huge
0: area. So if you get rid of, or you step out of PJM, then you're going to have to negotiate another way to bring energy into the state of Maryland and work with some other co-op, right?
1: Mm-hmm.
0: I mean, there's no other way that you can do this. Now, I don't know if we're like actively talking with other states about this, or negotiating a price, because you would be an independent. But I don't know. It just seems like a very, very heavy lift and just more talk than anything else. It seems almost impossible for us to say to PJM, we're out of here.
1: You know who should be examining their membership? And they are, and they've talked openly about it. Pennsylvania is the state of any of the states that should be examining their membership in this 13-state, just to call me a collective, because Pennsylvania, everybody, makes and generates more energy than it needs. It generates more than 100% of its energy, and because of that, their prices are going up because of states like us. Because we're not generating enough at the times when it's peak times, and that demand comes in, and the Pennsylvania residents' prices go up. And that's why Governor Josh Shapiro has been looking at, hey, maybe we should examine being in this thing.
0: Well, that makes perfect sense.
1: Yes.
0: Because they could do it on their own. They could make it work in Pennsylvania because they do produce a ton of energy. And it seems to me that they've got a lot of leverage.
1: Sure.
0: They could say to PJM, hey.
1: What's up, buddy?
0: We need a little
1: cut out some slack,
0: or we need cheaper kind of rates.
1: Two things are driving this, Brandon, everybody. Two things. Number one thing is Maryland is not producing enough energy. And they allegedly through this, what they did in Annapolis, Brian, with some legislation, they're going to start doing that. The other thing is data centers. That's another part of this article. The reliance of energy by data centers is also driving a lot of these problems.
0: Well, we're not going to get data centers, a whole lot of new ones here in the state of Maryland.
1: No, but the ones here are pretty.
0: Year.
1: Yeah.
0: Right. I mean, they have more. Virginia is the data capital
1: That's
0: of
1: true.
0: The world, data center capital of the world, and they're in PJM.
1: Yep.
0: So, okay. Again, like if this is one of those things where it's almost like deregulation when we did it. There's a lot of talk about it. It makes some sense in theory.
1: But I thought so when I voted for it. I thought so.
0: But this is one of those things where it's like, be careful what you wish for.
1: Yep.
0: Because if you leave this thing, it could really blow up in your face.
1: Bad.
0: And you might wind up paying a heck of a lot
1: more
0: for electricity.
1: Because you're in open market then.
0: Right. And any legislator that winds up voting for something that winds up costing Marylanders a lot more money, there will be a lot of blowback on that.
1: Everybody, look for this discussion throughout this summer. You're going to hear a lot of it, particularly after the election. I think after June 23rd, you'll hear more about it.
0: Coming up next half hour, Highlandtown booming. It was, at least, until something happened. What was that
1: Ruined
0: something?
1: Ruined the party.
0: We'll talk about it. And we've got the primary voting starts starts this Thursday here in the state of Maryland. We'll concentrate on my home county and what's going on there and whether or not there might be some really tight races next.
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15: Let's take a look at traffic along 97 heading down toward Millersville this morning. There is a report of a crash on 97 South at Benfield Boulevard. Traffic's beginning to slow right around right before the exit to Benfield Boulevard. And then you're seeing delays even from there off and on all the way past the Crane Highway split all the way down to Generals Highway. So 97 traffic's really starting to pick up, but there is a report of a crash on 97 South at Benfield Boulevard. There's also an accident accident in the city on Baltimore Street at North Paca, and there's also a crash on McElderry at North Patterson Park Avenue in the city, and the cleanup continues from a crash on 95 South at Dundalk Avenue. I'm Tony Thornton, WBAL News Radio, 1090 and FM 101.5.
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3: Mostly cloudy and mild to start this morning with temperatures in the 50s and 60s. Later on today, we'll have more clouds and sunshine with a chance for a few sprinkles or a brief shower. Otherwise, high temperatures topping out near 80 degrees. Tonight, mostly cloudy and mild with a low of 68. Then Wednesday features more clouds and sunshine and a warmer day ahead with a high of 86 and a chance for showers and even a few thunderstorms throughout the day. I'm meteorologist Alina Lee on WBAL News Radio 1090 and FM 101.5.
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17: At 7:30, I'm Tibber Bennett. And we have more this morning on the arrest of a Safe Streets worker, all in connection with a shooting that happened in Park Heights. WBAL Scott Wyckoff joins us from the neighborhood this morning. Scott, Mayor had a lot to say about this.
19: Yeah, here in Park Heights, Gerard's reaction after learning that that Safe Streets worker had been arrested for shooting a man right here along Park Heights Avenue.
20: It's no surprise because of the neighborhood, but it's surprising to hear that that person's directly in there. Yeah.
19: And while Mayor Scott says he is furious that this Safe Streets worker is accused of gunning down a man here in Park

0: office and other state leaders to address, as he put it in his tweet, the fraud and exploitation of immigrant Marylanders. I'm sorry, what? The fraud and exploitation
1: people being
0: of
1: taken
0: immigrant
1: advantage
0: Marylanders?
1: Of,
0: where is that happening? And don't we already give money to groups like Casa de Maryland for that particular
1: purpose? You
0: know
1: who's been taking advantage of people here in the country illegally? And once again, we've been talking about long before Donald Trump, so this is not an issue of the most recent president. MS-13, other gangs have been taking advantage of people here in the country. You don't want to know why? Because they can't call the police or they can't get police involved because they're not here legally. So they and the gangs know that. And they've been the ones taking advantage of people living in the shadows who can't operate normally. That should be the focus. That should be our focus, is to getting people on a pathway to citizenship so they don't have to live in the shadows and do things. And this story here in the banner, everybody, if you read it, it just sounds so horrible. ICE is going around just scooping people up and creating fear in this community. But if you read it carefully, you never see the banner article distinguish between those who are here on a citizenship path and those who aren't.
0: Exactly.
1: You don't.
0: Exactly.
1: You don't see it.
0: Exactly. I wonder if there are any stores in other parts of the state that have signs that say ICE is welcome here.
1: what was the Wicomico?
0: Maybe Wicomico. Maybe somewhere in
1: Hartford County. Maybe
0: it could be a Hartford County. Maybe some stores up in Bel Air.
1: But
0: that
1: not
0: have
1: in
0: ICE.
1: Prince George's.
0: ICE,
1: not in Montgomery.
0: Right.
1: Not in some of these
0: By
1: other
0: way,
1: jurisdictions.
0: Prince George's County just passed a budget of $6 billion
1: Man,
0: last
1: growing,
0: night,
1: aren't they?
0: And it's $6 billion, and it's more money than they're bringing in. Mm. So it's an illegal budget, right? Because you can't pass more money.
1: No,
0: they're
1: going
0: to, so they have to figure that way to get it in. Mm. But this goes to what, you know, what they want to do in Baltimore, what they want to do in Prince George's County, what the governor, you know, has got this task force and that's going on. It's like, what, how much money are we spending on an immigrant task force to protect them from fraud and exploitation?
1: Brian,
0: and show me where it is.
1: Under assault. They're under assault.
0: And I honestly, I want to know where the exploitation is. Like, who's doing this?
1: Attend the task force. You got to attend the task force meeting.
0: Am I allowed to be on the task force? Can I
1: be
0: nominated
1: citizen,
0: for
1: a citizen,
0: it?
1: A citizen member.
0: Yeah. What was the thing I wanted to be on and they didn't invite me to be on?
1: Oh, that's right.
0: I wanted to be on the redistricting one.
1: The redistricting commission.
0: Yeah, but put me on it. But
1: coming up,
0: I'm a Democrat now, so they can put
1: you
0: me on
1: it.
0: And
1: you got a big D Dem. Mm-hmm. Coming up, everybody, speaking of why you became a Dem, we're going to go to Anne Arundel County because we have examined a lot of different, you know, elections coming up. What about the county executive's race down there to replace the now chair, Brian, of the Democratic Party statewide, Stuart Pittman? We're going to talk about that.
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4: Continuing to see some heavy volume on the Baltimore Beltway this morning on the Outer Loop. Still very slow now between White Marsh Boulevard and Lock Raven Boulevard. Nearby, just got word of a crash at the intersection of Hartford Road and Joppa Road, or near the intersection, I should say, over there near Kearney. Meantime, sluggish on the Outer Loop of the Beltway between 795 and Security Boulevard. Of course, that has an impact on your travel coming out of Owings Mills on 795. Once you get to maybe that McDonough Road overpass, you're going to start to see volume building approaching that northwest corner of the Beltway. Slow on the Inner Loop between Park Heights Avenue and the Jones Falls Expressway. And still seeing some issues south of Baltimore 97 heading southbound. There's a crash reportedly just before Benfield Boulevard. Traffic starting to slow down, making your way south of New Cut Road. Traffic is brought to you by Window Nation. I'm Tony Thornton, WBAL News Radio 1090 and FM 101.5.
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3: Weather. Mostly cloudy and mild to start with temperatures in the 50s and 60s this morning. We'll make it all the way to 80 degrees later on today with a slight chance of a few sprinkles. Tonight, mostly cloudy and dry, but temperatures dipping down to the upper 60s through daybreak on Wednesday. Wednesday afternoon will be slightly warmer with a high of 86, but also featuring a few showers and even a thunderstorm possible, especially late in the day. I'm meteorologist Alina Lee on WBAL News Radio 1090 and FM 101.5.
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3: The Orioles dropped their third straight game in a tough loss to the Mariners. It was tied at one in the fifth inning after Trey Gibson was pulled with two men on. Then Anthony Nunez allowed the game-changing blow.
4: Bases loaded, the 0-1. Swinging a high fly ball out to deep right field. Tavares back at the wall, turning around. It is gone. Ouch! Does that ever hurt? Naylor takes one to the flag court. A grand slam.
3: After that, the game felt out of reach for the O's, and they couldn't battle back enough. 6-3, the final score. Tonight, it's game two against Seattle at Camden Yards. Trevor Rogers is on the hill. First pitch is at 6:35. You can listen here on WBAL. Pregame starts at 5:30. Ravens mandatory minicamp kicks off this afternoon. Following practice, we'll hear from head coach Jesse Minter, Roquan Smith, and Calais Campbell. In the NBA Finals, the San Antonio Spurs took game three in New York, 115-111. The Knicks still lead the series 2-1. I'm Valerie Preactor on the home of the Orioles and the Baltimore Ravens. 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
6: In the next hour, everybody, right after the 8:30 news with the tragic shooting and killing of a 22-year-old Towson University student right there in the circle in Towson, Brian York Road. I mean, you know, 3:40 in the afternoon. Yesterday, there was a group of officials that gathered for a safety walk, including the individuals of the Chamber of Commerce. We're going to talk about, you know, the safety part. Now it's become, of course, in the county executive's race, a big issue in Towson in terms of safety. We'll talk about that after the 8:30 news. And after the 8 o'clock news, I'm going to be joined by attorney Tharoo Vignaraja. This case involving the murder of Kimberly Lechner that occurred in Baltimore County, murdered by her husband, has a lot of different tentacles, particularly as relates to the fact that he might be able to get her estate, depending on how this law is interpreted and what's going on. Somebody he murdered, he could actually get the $2 million estate that she has.
7: Yeah, it's wild.
6: Incredible. Anyway, we'll get to all of that coming up. But let's go to your neck of the woods, as we might say in the weather world, and that is Anne Arundel County and the executive's race that is going on right now. Now, the reason I thought this was kind of interesting, Brian, and looking at a statement was released yesterday by one of the candidates who was running for county executive coming up on the Democratic side in on June 23rd, a Kyle Nembhard. I'm hoping I pronounced that right. And this Kyle Nembhard basically said, I'm withdrawing from the county executive race at this point, or suspending my campaign or whatever, to support James Kitchen, who is running. Now, I just thought it'd be interesting, considering we've, you know, talked with the county executive at a couple of times, Stuart Pittman, he's now going to chair the Democratic Party, to see the different candidates in your race. So with his withdrawal, at least three other candidates, right?
7: Yeah, it was always thought to be a three-horse race. The guy who got out of the race yesterday was never going to be a factor. Now he has endorsed.
6: He was a city regional planner for 20 years and all that stuff.
7: So you've got two members of the county council who are in it, Allison Pickard and Pete Smith.
6: All right.
7: Pete Smith is from like the Linthicum area, the northern western part of Anne Arundel County. Allison Pickard is also from the northern part, like Glen Burnie and Severn. All right. And she was actually, I think it was like 2018. She won. She flipped that seat.
6: Okay.
7: And that, because that was a Republican area, and it's gone blue.
6: She was council chair at one point, they say.
7: Yeah, she was on the board of education as well. Mm-hmm. She's been around for a while. Right. So Allison Pickard and Pete Smith also, on the council, both Democrats. Kitchen is the one that's interesting because he's basically just been Stuart Pittman's right-hand man.
6: That's what they say, senior management within the
7: for 7 years. County. And he's pretty young. He's only like 40 years old.
6: 41.
7: Mm-hmm. 41, okay. So he's got the endorsement of the teachers union. There's a lot of momentum behind him right now. And I think there's a belief it's basically Pickard versus Kitchen, and Pete Smith probably is going to come in third place in all of these things. What's the number one issue? I don't know. Traffic is a big deal. And
6: what about taxation,
7: like
6: considering
7: that
6: all the taxes
7: taxation,
6: have been raised?
7: It's been as much as I don't like Stuart Pittman and he's annoyed me, it's been relatively tame in that aspect of it. None of them are talking about raising taxes, but there is obviously a big talk about, you know, making sure that the school budgets are filled. And Pickard has always wound up giving whatever Pittman wanted and worked hand in hand with Pittman. So it's one of those things where in these primary situations, who shows up? Do people even know these things?
6: Right.
7: I guarantee you, if I went around my neighborhood and asked my Democratic neighbors who these three people are, they wouldn't know one of them.
6: Now, here's one of the concerns that I raised when we looked at Howard County and saw that there was no Republican candidate filed. There is a Republican candidate. In Anne Arundel County, his name is Dave Crawford. He's 66 years old, and he's a firefighter, apparently, of the Early Heights Volunteer Fire Company. But, you know, you're looking at Anne Arundel County. You've had competitive elections.
7: We have. We've had Republicans win.
6: Yes.
7: And it's always been a purple county.
6: So the question is, when you look at this is no discounting Mr. Crawford. Yes. No discounting him at all. But when you look at a Howard County, and you look at Anne Arundel County, and you look at the fact that, just on the face of it, it doesn't look as competitive as it's looked in the past.
7: It doesn't.
6: That's the issue.
7: Now, Jessica Hare, who did run for Anne Arundel County executive last time around, is running for a state Senate position.
6: All right.
7: So she is not giving up politics, and she thinks she's got a chance to win that.
6: All right.
7: So
6: that could flip a seat.
7: That's where it goes from there. The really interesting race, I mean, the Democratic primary is interesting in the county executive race, but the really interesting one for me is the race for Anne Arundel County state's attorney.
6: Yes.
7: So Ann Coltlight is the incumbent there, and she is being challenged by a woman named Carolyn Grammers, who worked for
6: in her office,
7: her, and for a couple of years, and she quit her job so she could run against her. So that was kind of wild. Now this is a big one, because remember there was a major case involving the teacher at Severna Park, the middle school or elementary school, I can't remember, where those girls came forward and said that they were inappropriately touched by the teacher. And everybody thought that this was going to be a slam dunk layup guy was going to go to jail. And he did.
6: Got a deal.
7: He won. Mm-hmm. And I think that's a big driving force in this. And this, if you would see this, doesn't happen very often where somebody in their own office challenges the incumbent Democrat in the state's attorney's race.
6: Anyway, very interesting to delve into Anne Arundel County local stuff for a minute, because I'm telling you, everybody, that the county executive's lack of a Republican, you know, a strong candidate, it mirrors what's happening at the state level with the governor's race. Yeah. It just does.
7: It is very sad what has happened.
6: And that competition is needed, everybody. You need that in order to get a better government.
7: Yeah. All right, coming up next hour, we'll talk with Ruvik Naraj about that fascinating legal case that he's dealing with now as well, and the latest on what happened in Towson coming up.
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5: Traffic and weather.
8: Route 50 heading westbound, approaching 97, coming out of Parole. There is a something on the road there that's slowing traffic down. It's, once you get toward that ramp to northbound 97, so heads up there. It's on 50 westbound, right near that ramp to 97, heading northbound this morning. 50 heading westbound, also slow from Cape St. Clair, making your way over toward the Severn River Bridge as well. So just a heads up, not sure what's going on there, but traffic is beginning to slow down just a bit. There's also the crash in the city on McElderry at North Patterson Park Avenue. Also, there's a crash. The activity continues on Baltimore Street at North Paca. And looking at some slow traffic on the Beltway, outer loop slow between Bel Air Road and Perrien Parkway. And west side, looking at your usual congestion on the outer loop from 795 down to Liberty Road. 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
5: Weather.
3: Mostly cloudy and mild to start this morning with temperatures in the 50s and 60s. Later on today, we'll have more clouds and sunshine with a chance for a few sprinkles or a brief shower. Otherwise, high temperatures topping out near 80 degrees. Tonight, mostly cloudy and mild with a low of 68. Then Wednesday features more clouds and sunshine and a warmer day ahead with a high of 86 and a chance for showers and even a few thunderstorms throughout the day. I'm meteorologist Alina Lee on WBAL News Radio 1090 and FM 101.5.
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7: Ryan Krumberger has your business report.
12: Stocks ended mostly higher in Monday's trading, with the S&P and the NASDAQ in positive territory. The Dow was slightly negative. The S&P opens just above 7,400. The NASDAQ 70 points shy of 26,000. Economic news. The Commerce Department's Bureau of Economic Analysis is scheduled to release international trade data for the month of April, with the deficit set to narrow to just above $56 billion in April from $60.3 billion in March. Separately, the National Association of Realtors will report May existing home sales, which are expected to increase versus the prior month. In earnings news, expect two reports before the opening bell. J.M. Smucker announces its third quarter numbers. Investors are likely to watch for comments on pricing actions, the impact of the rising economic uncertainty on consumer sentiment, and Smucker's annual forecast. J.M. Smucker opens near $102 a share. The stock is up 4% year-to-date, and after the closing bell, expect numbers from Casey's General Stores. 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
19: Good morning. I'm Taylor Bennett. Some of the top stories that we're following this morning from the WBAL 24-hour broadcast center. We'll have more this morning on the arrest of a Safe Streets worker, all in connection with a shooting that happened in Park Heights. WBAL's Scott Wyckoff will have more in a live report coming up. Also, a former youth pastor pleading guilty to a child sex abuse charge. And legislation to ban data centers in Harford County. Well, we'll have a public hearing later today. We'll have details on all of these stories coming up. Plus, we'll also check in with traffic and weather. But first, the latest from ABC News at 8 o'clock.
20: From ABC News, I'm Sherry Preston. Two Army helicopter pilots rescued by a drone near the Strait of Hormuz. ABC Chief Global Affairs Correspondent Martha Raddatz says neither crew member was hurt and that the rescue was the first of its kind.
21: The rescue was carried out by Navy and Air Force assets from what is called Task Force 59, the Navy's first ever drone task force. An unmanned Navy surface vessel, a drone boat, was sent to pick up the downed crew. The crew was able to climb aboard the boat, which then delivered them to shore. All of this happened within 2 hours of the helicopter going down.
20: It's unclear whether the chopper was shot down or whether it was a mechanical problem. More cases of the New World screwworm now detected in New Mexico and Texas. ABC's Jim Ryan's there.
22: Even as U.S. Agriculture Secretary Brooke Rollins returned to her native Texas to address the New World screwworm situation.
23: Just a couple of hours ago, we had an additional confirmation in a goat in Gillespie County, Texas.
22: Bringing to five the number of cases, three of them in cattle. Rollins is confident that it can be contained.
23: This is not a virus. It is not a disease. It is a pest.
22: The plan is to release hundreds of millions of sterilized flies to break the New World screwworm's reproductive cycle. Jim Ryan, ABC News in Dallas-Fort Worth.
20: Police searching for the man involved in the murder of a Penn State senior killed just steps from his Philadelphia home.
24: Billy Schmidt was a 22-year-old digital journalism student, and he was walking home from a local bar after watching the NBA Finals early Saturday morning. One of the men confronting Billy. Billy then pursuing the man on foot. But as they turn the corner, one man throws Billy's cell phone into the street. The other turns around and shoots him.
20: That's ABC's Rhiannon Alley. President Trump attending Game 3 last night at Madison Square Garden, which the Knicks lost. That was a sound as he was shown on the big screen. 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
19: A 60 and cloudy. Good morning. I'm Taylor Bennett. Now, this morning, the latest on a Safe Streets worker facing charges now for a shooting that happened over the weekend. Scott Wyckoff joins us from Park Heights with the latest on the story. Good morning, Scott.
2: Taylor, he's furious, and it's a disgrace. Mayor Scott's reaction to the news that a 51-year-old Safe Streets worker is facing first-degree attempted murder charges after police say he gunned down a man here where I am along Park Heights Avenue near Cold Spring Lane. When it comes to the mayor's crime strategy and its concentration on community intervention, like with Safe Streets, after this shooting, Gerard, who lives here, says...
4: Brandon Scott, he does a good job, but... he's got to do a little bit more. The work is never done, especially in a city like Baltimore, you know?
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19: Well, Cecil County jury has convicted a woman for killing her 3-year-old daughter. 32-year-old Darian Randall was found guilty of murder and other charges on Monday and the death of Nola Dinkins, who was found in a suitcase in June of 2025. A Baltimore man has been sentenced to 50 years in prison for a 2024 murder at the Johnson Square Apartments. Tyrone Epps pleaded guilty in March to killing Paul Lee, police say after a long-running feud. A former Baltimore County youth pastor has pleaded guilty to a child sex abuse charge. Thomas Pinkerton was arrested last year on charges that he abused the victims between 2006 and 2010 while working at Central Christian Church on Rossville Boulevard. And legislation to ban Dana sitters in Harvard County will get a public hearing later today. Now, if the county council approves the bill to ban Dana sitters as amended, then it will be sent to the county executive, who is on record as saying that they are not appropriate in Harvard County. It's a hot bird summer on WBAL. 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
6: Lots of traffic activity on 895 in both directions heading southbound. You're crawling now between Moravia Road and the Harbor Tunnel. South Baltimore north of, or just north of Poteet Street, there's a crash on 895. It's just after Child Street. It looks like they've been able to push that activity on the right shoulder area, but delays remain trying to get into the Harbor Tunnel that direction. Meantime, on the Beltway, delays remain. Outer loop from Bel Air Road to Perrine Parkway, also slow on the outer from 795 all the way down to Security Boulevard this morning. Harrisburg Expressway coming out of Cockeysville. You're going to see a little bit of congestion out from Pedonia Road as you make your way down toward the Beltway. And there is a crash in Anne Arundel County on Route 50. It is westbound. It's after 97. Apparently, it's off to the right side of the road, and that's causing your delays starting from Aristide and Boulevard. 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
5: Weather.
8: Mostly cloudy and mild to start with temperatures in the 50s and 60s this morning. We'll make it all the way to 80 degrees later on today with a slight chance of a few sprinkles. Tonight, mostly cloudy and dry, but temperatures dipping down to the upper 60s through daybreak on Wednesday. Wednesday afternoon will be slightly warmer with a high of 86, but also featuring a few showers and even a thunderstorm possible, especially late in the day. I'm meteorologist Alina Lee on WBAL News Radio 1090 and FM 101.5.
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7: Well, there's a fascinating legal case taking place in the state of Maryland right now. And attorney Theruvik Naraja is involved with this. You remember about a year ago, Kimberly Lechner was murdered in her home in Moncton by her husband, Anthony Lechner. But he is now asserting an insanity defense, and there was a deal that was made between the state and the defendant here to plead guilty, and then he would be found non-criminally responsible, NCR, which is our basic definition of an insanity plea in the state of Maryland. If he does that, though, he would be, because there is the Slayer rule out there that says you cannot benefit from any kind of crime that you commit monetarily. But if it is an insanity plea, then he would be eligible to receive all of the inheritance from his wife, which is a lot of money.
1: And they have two children.
7: Thiru Vignaraja joins us now to talk a little bit about this. They've got two adult sons, and obviously they would be kind of shut out on this. A lot of different questions on this. Number one, I guess, is are you trying to prevent the insanity plea from actually going in, or trying to change what the prosecution is doing here? What is your ultimate goal here, Thiru?
3: Yeah, first of all, good morning, gentlemen. Brian, that was a terrific account of where we stand in the case. And I think it's important to clarify the perspective of the family. I represent not only the two adult children who are both, you know, college students, but also the siblings of the victim and the parents of the victim. And their goal really was not, when we got the postponement successfully last week, to disturb or upset or object to the NCR recommendation, that is the insanity recommendation of the psychiatric forensic. It was actually just to understand it. One of the things that the Maryland Supreme Court has said is that victims can meaningfully participate in every phase of the criminal proceeding. And for these kids and these siblings and parents to be able to meaningfully give input at the NCR stage, at the guilty plea stage, they need to understand the basis of that NCR report. And one of the controversies before I got involved was the family's ability to take a look at it. And so what we're pushing for is to be able to review a redacted version of the NCR and then to be able to say, look, we couldn't agree more with this. We object to it. We object to it in certain ways. I don't know that the family has a perspective on the NCR hearing because they haven't seen the underlying report. They know the conclusion, but they don't know what they looked at, what they didn't look at, you know, what it is that was the fundamental basis of this incredibly important ruling that has consequences not only for the criminal proceeding, but for the civil proceedings as well.
1: We're talking with attorney Thiru Vignaraja. Once again, we're talking about the tragedy of 56-year-old Kimberly Lechner being murdered, stabbed to death last year. Her husband, Tony Lechner, is going to be pleading guilty under this NCR defense that's been postponed, as Thiru has been telling us. But just looking at the face of it, Thiru, many people are looking at this case saying, okay, the man that is going to be plead guilty to stabbing his 56-year-old wife could get $2 million when you value her estate, family home, vehicles, retirement accounts, you know, and you got two children, 19 and 21, that, you know, won't benefit from it. It just seems inherently unfair.
3: Yeah, this is really a human and unimaginable tragedy that is only compounded by this legal absurdity. And in most cases, as a lawyer, as a law professor, as a law student, you can look at a feature of the law and kind of come to terms with why it is
1: right
3: that the lawmakers have done this. This one is just an overlooked loophole. The Slayer rule generally says if you kill someone, you can't profit from it. You can't write a book about it. You can't inherit their estate. You can't, you know, benefit from the insurance proceeds. However, if you are not criminally responsible, that Slayer rule goes out the window. Well, I can understand that in certain circumstances. There's a Maryland Supreme Court case that affirmed that principle, that the Slayer rule doesn't apply to an insanity situation. However, when there are two children involved,
1: right,
3: it does seem like the mother would want those proceeds to go to the children when it was the father who killed her. And yet the traditional inheritance rules, and this is like a different body of law, the intestacy laws, the inheritance rules essentially say if the kids are adults and if the kids are the biological children of that father, they get nothing. And that is just a strange loophole, especially for two college kids. These aren't people well into their careers. These are people that very much depended on their mom and on their dad. And now here they are, you know, not only in the midst of an unimaginable tragedy, but also penniless and struggling to figure out what's next.
7: Yeah. All right. I have a couple of personal questions maybe you can or can't answer, but I'm going to put that to the side for a second and just ask, does, if he is, you know, if this deal does go through, I assume that he's not going to go home. I assume that he has to spend some time at least in a mental hospital or something of that nature. What typically happens? And then, you know, would you be able to actually, you know, have control of the estate if you are, you know, not on your own, if you will?
3: Yeah, so you're exactly right. If this goes through, he will be consigned to a psychiatric facility. And at periodic points, I think it's every 6 months or something like that, they evaluate whether he has reached a position where he is, you know, safe to return to society, that he is in a place where he is able to be a functional member of society. The challenge here, of course, is we don't know the underlying basis of the NCR finding. We don't know what evidence the forensic psychologist did or did not take a look at. But on top of that, he was concluded to be competent to stand trial. So this is a situation where they're concluding that he is competent enough now to understand what's going on and stand trial. But the forensic psychiatrist has ruled that back at the moment of the murder, he was not criminally responsible, which does, you know, present the prospect that he might be able to get out of a psychiatric facility relatively quickly. Again, the kids don't necessarily object. The siblings and parents don't necessarily object. What they want to know is, what is the basis of this? We know, for example, that certain things were not considered by the forensic psychiatrist. There's email correspondence between the prosecutor and the former attorney for the victims who said, you know, we should make sure we look at the victim's phone. The defendant's phone to see what messages he was sending, whether or not that shows us any evidence of his coherence or not. That apparently was not done. And so there's little things like that that we want to make sure we understand before we object or affirm that NCR finding.
1: Attorney Vignaraj is on board with us, and we're talking once again about the murder of 56-year-old Kimberly Lechner and her husband potentially being able, through this legal loophole, as Theroux has said, being able to somehow benefit from this. He's representing the family, the children, as well as family members. Now, the Adnan Syed and Haimin Lin case, Theroux, we talked with the attorney representing the brother of Haimin Lin when they were going all through this before the Supreme Court decided on this. This is important because it is about having the family or family members have their input into this a case, particularly when it involves sentencing and that type of thing, right?
3: Yeah, this is one of the things that I am disappointed to see the defendants, the defendant and his attorney take the position that the siblings have no right to comment on the merits of the NCR finding. That we do not believe is the state of the law. The Adnan Syed case, where Haimin Lee's brother objected to what a judge in Baltimore City did when Marilyn Mosby and the defense kind of got together, respectfully, I would say, conspired to kind of free him on the basis of alleged Brady information. Ultimately, Mr. Bates, when he became state's attorney, reversed that position and said, look, there's nothing unlawful about that conviction. But the reason that came all the way back down after Mr. Syed was released by the prosecutor was because the victims did not have a chance to materially address the merits.
1: Let me just get a little background through real quick. We spoke with the attorneys. Haimin Lee's brother was in San Francisco. He was contacted on a Friday and told that they were going to go to court on Monday, and he was not given an opportunity to present as a victim's member on there. And it was just inherently horrible the way that they did. I just want to get the background, but go ahead, Theroux.
3: It really was horrible. And by the way, I think it's important to distinguish that that is not what has happened here in the sense that the prosecutor's been very communicative with the victim's family. The only problem here is that, unlike the Syed case, where the Supreme Court said, look, they've got to be able to look at the materials in order to be able to meaningfully participate. That's the words of the Supreme Court. If you're going to meaningfully participate in a hearing, you've got to be able to comment on the merits. And we believe that that is not only what the Maryland Supreme Court has officially and affirmatively said in the Haimin Lee case, it is also what the Maryland Constitution and the victims' rights statutes have made clear over many years, and this was the most recent and obviously the most high-profile declaration of this, but this is what victims deserve. I think too many contexts, we start talking about the defendant's rights and making sure that the humanity and dignity of the defendant is acknowledged and respected. Of course we respect that. Of course we believe that. But often in these cases, there's a telescope that is shifted away from the victim to the defendant once the criminal proceedings begin. And that, I think, has always been frustrating. The victim has got to remain center stage. And one of the really awful features of this tragedy is that in the last few months, it seems like everybody has forgotten that there are two college kids who had their mother stabbed violently to death by their father, whose father has been condemned at the moment, is charged with first-degree murder. that all of a sudden the focus is on, you know, what does he need? You know, what is the needs of the defendant going forward? What about these kids? These kids are now under this loophole in Maryland, left essentially with nothing. That is a horrific feature of Maryland law. It probably should change. But in the meantime, we're going to, you know, fight to make sure that their voice is heard.
7: Well, I just wanted to ask you about that. I mean, that's got to be difficult. Obviously, your mom is murdered by your father. I assume they loved them both and are shocked by what happened. Did they, how is the relationship with the father now? I mean, and, you know, could they at least get power of attorney some way or convince him to hand over the documents saying, hey, you're not mentally capable of doing these things?
3: Yeah, you know, I'll limit my comments to this. You're absolutely right that these kids love both of their parents very much, and they feel very conflicted, as you might imagine, about this situation. I have publicly, you know, we've written in our findings, and I've publicly commented that it's not clear which way anyone is rooting this to go, right? You can imagine the conflict within the heads of these kids and these siblings and these parents who, you know, had strong and good relationships with this man who did this terrible thing. They don't know exactly what yet to think because they don't have enough of a basis for it. But it is surprising to us. And again, this is reflected in court records that we, in our filing where we've included email correspondence. It is surprising that the father, through his power of attorney, through his counsel, has not done the right thing. I mean, there is a father that they remember, that they know would have done the right thing no matter what. If this horrific thing had happened, his kids would be the number one priority. He would disclaim the inheritance, which legally he absolutely can do. He would make sure that everything that he has and that his wife had, their mother had, would go to them so that this, you know, this 19 and 21-year-old kids can have what they need in the middle of this tragedy. That has not happened, and I don't know if it's the counsel whispering in their ear or other folks, but that I think is really hard for these kids to accept. And I think that is another wrinkle in the layer as the court filing proceeded, and actually the state ultimately joined in the request for a postponement, which is the one that was granted. They pointed out that there were 8 unsolicited voice messages, 7 of them from the defendant from prison, where he obviously wants to speak to the kids, but there's a way to do that. And and when the kids have said they're not yet ready to speak, which is their position, to receive those messages on your personal phone using some phone that a prison official helped the defendant who was charged with first degree murder use, that also I think was very, very traumatizing and baffling.
1: Real quick, Theroux, has there been any move to get the legislators to change this loophole? Because this is just an incredible loophole to me that should be changed in Maryland state law.
3: Yeah, I do think that has got to be done in due course. You know here that, you know, that's not going to be a question that we're going to take up until the next General Assembly. But I really do hope somebody is listening and realizing this. It's just a feature where one set of laws, the murder laws and the slayer laws, are intersecting with a completely different set of laws, the inheritance laws. And there hasn't been a situation where you've got 2 adult kids that just happen to be 19 and 21 who happen to be the biological children of that father who now are in a position where they'll get nothing. And they're going to have to fight, which is the most horrible part. Or they're going to have to, you know, hire lawyers and go into court and argue that their mom's inheritance should go to them, not to the man who killed them. That's a horrific thing that Maryland law would demand of them in a situation where it's so clear what justice would warrant.
1: Attorney Theroux Vignaraja, once again, we'll see what happens when the when's the court date? Do you have a court date when they're coming back?
3: We don't. We expect it to be in the late summer is the expectation right now.
1: We will keep monitoring this and get back in touch with you. Please, our prayers to the family
7: as well. Thank you, Theroux. We appreciate it.
3: Thank you, gentlemen.
1: Just a wild case, Brian.
7: Yeah.
1: Wild case.
7: We can't imagine being those kids.
1: That law has to change, though.
7: Yeah. It seems unfair at the very least.
1: At the very least.
7: To say that.
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11: Over in Pikesville, there's an accident at the intersection of Reister Sound Road at Milford Mill. Police and response are on their way to the scene. There's also a crash on Liberty Road at Fairview Road. Baltimore County Police are there now, as well as another crash on Bel Air Road heading southbound near Overly. It's just before you get onto the Beltway. Looks like Baltimore County Police are there as well. JFX, CN delays starting to build down to southbound between North Parkway and Cold Spring Lane. And this crash on 50 westbound, just a little bit past 97, now off to the right shoulder. We're still seeing a little bit of a delay coming out of Annapolis right now, making your approach to 97 northbound. WBAL TV 11 weather, slight chance of a light shower today, high of 80. Overnight, low of 68. Tomorrow, chance of thunderstorms, high of 86. Currently, it's cloudy and 65 here on TV Hill. 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
7: No, we didn't get a chance to talk to Theroux too much about the details of the case and the evidence in the case, but it seems like that the prosecutors clearly think that there is enough there to say
1: he's pleading guilty.
7: I know, but I mean that the insanity defense is real.
1: Oh, okay.
7: I mean, it seems kind of strange, right, that you would stab somebody that many times and you were married that long, but they must believe that it is at least a possibility. Talked a little bit about drugs and stuff like that.
1: Yes.
7: I saw that in the news accounts when this thing was first put out. But it's got to be difficult for the kids because, you know, it's one
1: and
7: of those
1: other
7: things,
1: family members.
7: Yeah, where you've lost your mom, mm-hmm. and you've lost your dad too, but you're angry with your dad. There's no doubt about it.
1: Right.
7: And you're conflicted about, well, do I want him in jail for the rest of his life? I mean, was there really something else that was going on in his head that he's there? And then, you know, to come forward like this, then you look like you're like just after for the money. But, you know, you also want your dad to wind up getting all of this money that your mom also, right. you know, played a huge role in to try and give to you down the road.
1: But this is her estate. It's not it's their estate only right. really because of marriage. And the thing is, this loophole in the law that is called the Slayer Rule. Again, everybody, it doesn't allow you to benefit from the death of someone that you killed except for this. And that, to me, you know, like Theroux said, and I know that this had a lot of news, WBL TV, others have covered this, that state legislators should now be crafting something to avoid. Now, we were talking off air. I don't know how many times this would ever happen.
7: Yeah.
1: But still, the fact is that there should never be an opportunity for, you know, anyone to benefit from just being able to get a not criminally responsible finding and then get $2 million and not be able to get it, your children benefit from that. That just shouldn't happen. Not in today's. Now, I don't know if judicially a judge can intervene. Maybe the judge's hands are tied. I don't know. But just when people hear this, when I heard it, just in the face of it, that's outrageous. It's yeah. just outrageous.
7: Right. I mean, unless it's like something you put in the will. I mean, the power of the attorney thing seems kind of.
1: This isn't a will thing. This is a law thing.
7: I know,
1: this is just direct law thing.
7: Well, yeah, that's a good question. I don't know. You might need a inheritance lawyer on that.
1: Probably.
7: I mean, because there is, I mean, if she did have a will, I don't know. That's a good question.
1: According to what we have here, directly to him,
7: if she's the beneficiary.
1: Exactly.
7: And it's her retirement accounts and things like that.
1: All of that.
7: If
1: material
7: he was listed
1: things.
7: As the beneficiary, number one, then I guess it would go directly to him. Even if there is, you know, other monies that are out there that wound up.
1: And then the other part, to go back and remember, because this is an important element of this, which is why it led to the postponement of the case last week to allow, like Theroux said, the case coming up sometime during the summer. Adnan Syed and Hyman Lee, let's just go back to that for a second. During that time, Brian, if you'll remember, they were about to enter this deal to free Adnan Syed. And at that time, State's Attorney Marilyn Mosby and the judge, they had agreed to this thing. And this was the case, everybody, that was a serial podcast, very highly national case type of thing. And the brother of Hyman Lee was contacted that Friday, living in San Francisco, in order to give him an opportunity to have the victim present, you know, victim's family present their argument. And he's like, I'm just, you know, I can't get there by Monday in order to do this. And that whole thing dragged out to the point where the courts decided that no, that was not done in a way the judge did not agree in a way or to give the family member time, adequate time to participate. The stretch here is these kids and through, they want time to understand what goes into this? What goes into all of this so they can at least present maybe their opinions about this not criminally responsible thing? They haven't had time to do that. They haven't had time to present anything from their end as to what this right. means to them.
7: But it is a plea deal.
1: right?
13: I mean, get it.
1: But why
13: same thing with Adnan Syed was a plea deal.
7: Right, but wouldn't you would think that the prosecutors would be working with the children as well, or at least keeping them informed about how this would work and, you know, maybe trying to make arrangements for the issues that they have, which is clearly
13: I don't know what's going on. Money. I don't know what's going on with that. I mean, you would think, as you just said, that that would be the case. But I just think without knowing that,
7: yeah,
13: well, you have a case now, Adnan Syed versus Haimin Lee, which should demand that they participate, regardless of what the history is with the state's attorney's office, that they have a meaningful way to present their opinion as adult children as to what happened, you know, with this NCR, this criminally responsible thing.
7: Yeah.
13: It's a fascinating case on multiple levels, Brian, right. Because it really, I think, when people hear this and they get the kind of the underlying facts, nobody should benefit like this from killing their wife. You just shouldn't. You shouldn't be allowed to do that.
7: Yes, I think so too.
13: Even if you do say you're criminally not responsible.
7: If his name is on the house, then I understand why he would get to keep that and keep all of the monies that he has earned over the years. But if his wife has, you know, a 401k account,
13: right,
7: and has her own accounts, like that money,
13: they're saying this is his wife's assets
7: because she probably put it all to put him as the beneficiary,
13: right?
7: Which is just it's wild.
13: It's a fascinating case.
7: All right, coming up next half hour, we had a big safety walk in Towson. How safe is Towson these days? We'll put that to the question. And McDonald's is going all in, not on burgers, not on fries, not on shakes. No, they're not bringing the hot the apple pie back.
13: Right.
7: It is AI that they're going all in on. Are you for this or against it? We'll explain coming up.
14: I'm sorry, Dave. I'm afraid I can't do that.
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16: Traffic and weather.
17: There's a crash reported on 895 southbound right before Lombard Street, and that is causing delays coming down from Erdman Avenue. And then even once you get past the incident, you're still very slow heading into the Harbor Tunnel right now. You're still driving very slow going into the Harbor Tunnel. 95, more of the same. Off and on delays continue from Eastern Avenue into the Fort McHenry Tunnel. Looks like the crash is in the clearing stages on 895 northbound at Childs Street. Delays still remain, however, approaching the toll plaza there. And still slow on the outer loop of the Beltway between 795 and Liberty Road. And looks like we're clearing out the crash now on Route 50 heading westbound approaching 97. Looks like all lanes have reopened. I'm Tony Thornton, WBAL News Radio, 1090 and FM 101.5.
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19: At 8:30, I'm Timber Bennett. We have more this morning on the arrest of a Safe Streets worker in connection with a shooting that happened in Park Heights. WBAL's Scott Wyckoff joins us from the area this morning with the latest. Hey, Scott.
21: Hey, Taylor, as word spreads here in this neighborhood along Park Heights Avenue, RM, that a Safe Streets worker has been arrested for shooting a man right here. What does it mean for their violence intervention efforts here? Gerard, who lives here right off of Park Heights Avenue, says...
4: Hopefully it doesn't undermine their mission, but what they can do is they can hire people that aren't in the gangs or aren't related to the gangs to try to talk to these young people. There's nothing else you really can do. Hope and pray.
21: And while Mayor Scott says he is furious at the news of this Safe Streets worker's arrest on attempted murder charges, he also says this was an isolated incident that the mayor says doesn't undermine the proven work that Safe Street does.
19: The homeowners in Baltimore City could see their property taxes reduced. City lawmakers considering changes to the mayor's bill that was introduced back in February. It was for the homestead property tax credit. And the original bill proposed to raise the credit's cap from 4% to 6%. A city council president, Zeke Cohen, expressed concerns about the potential for a loss of revenue. And after negotiations, the bill was amended to set the cap at 5%. Legislation to ban data centers in Harford County will get a public hearing today. If the county council approves the bill to ban the data centers as amended, then it will be sent to the county executive, who is on record as saying that they're not appropriate for the county. From ABC News, the Federal Reserve Bank of New York survey finding that 44% of Americans now say their financial situation is worse than a year ago. 13% say their situation is much worse. The war in Iran, one major factor behind rising costs, the president insisting the U.S. is nearing a peace deal with Iran. The Orioles will continue their series with the Mariners tonight. WBAL's pregame coverage begins after the news at 5:30, the first pitch at 6:35. I'm Tibber Bennett, WBAL News Radio 1090 and FM 101.5.
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24: County just got word of a serious accident at the intersection of Bel Air Road and Tollgate. Crash also involving a medevac as well. It's been requested. So again, Bel Air Road at Tollgate up in Hartford County. Meantime, there's a crash 895 South at Lombard Street. Delays start from Urban Avenue, making your way down toward the accident scene. And then it continues to be a slow go, continuing down toward the Harbor Tunnel. 95 South, slow from Eastern Avenue, making your way into the Fort McHenry Tunnel this morning. There is an accident on 29 Southbound, just a little bit south of Route 100, heading down toward Columbia. Looks like delays began from right around Route 40. I'm Tony Thornton, WBAL News Radio, 1090 and FM 101.5.
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23: Weather.
8: Quiet weather in store for us this Tuesday morning with temperatures hovering between the low 50s and low 60s across the area. Later on today, we'll get to 80 degrees with a slight chance of a brief shower or a few sprinkles. Then this evening, dropping down to the upper 60s overnight. Wednesday will feature more clouds and sunshine and a slightly warmer day ahead with a high of 86. A few showers to wake up to early in the morning with an additional round possible late in the day. I'm meteorologist Delina Lee on WBAL News Radio 1090 and FM 101.5.
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26: Our businesses are doing whatever they possibly can to help the police catch the person that's responsible for this. And I'll tell you, Phil, we work together with the police all the time. The closing ratio for egregious crimes in this area are extremely high. So we're very positive that the police will catch this person and they will be prosecuted to the full extent of the law.
13: That is Nancy Hafford speaking with our own Phil Yokobosky here at WBAL. She is the executive director of the Towson Chamber of Commerce, Brian, trying to, you know, tell the story as Towson wants to tell in terms of how safe things are, that they're working together with law enforcement to get the murderer of a 22-year-old Towson University student who was, you know, apparently just driving near the circle there on New York Road, you know, 3-something in the afternoon, you know, beautiful day, and all of a sudden a gunfire breaks out. At least 9 bullet holes they found in his vehicle, shot and killed, and this is just, though, and by the way, this is all coming up yesterday because there was a walk, a safety walk, that occurred with a certain county council members. Baltimore City State's Attorney Ivan Bates was there, along with State's Attorney Schellenberger and others. That's great. Safety walks are great confidence building-wise, you know, because you want to make it seem like the area is safe. But there have been problems in that area, in a very commercial area where you don't expect daytime things like this to occur.
7: Oh yeah, well this was wild. I mean, the middle of the day on a weekend, and somebody just gets shot right there in the car. I mean, I guess road rage incidents happen everywhere. It seems like this was road rage. We don't know for sure.
13: We don't know for sure.
7: Still haven't caught this guy yet.
13: Nope.
7: which is another story in itself about, hey, why haven't we found
20: Well, they claim that there are cameras there, and they're turning that over to law enforcement. I don't know if the cameras have anything on it, but that's what the claim is.
7: But this is the same thing in Towson as what we're asking here in Baltimore, in the city, and that is, okay, crime is down, and crime is down
20: in Towson. Yes, they have the numbers.
7: Down significantly, just like crime is down significantly in Baltimore City with shootings and murders especially.
20: But perception.
7: But do you feel any safer?
20: Correct.
7: Now, you know, what's the Chamber of Commerce going to say? Oh, right. Well, I wouldn't come down here.
20: Exactly.
7: I mean, they're going to always spin it as to say
20: will.
7: It's wonderful.
20: And I expect that.
7: We're safe. This is a rare thing that is happening. But how do people feel about it? And, you know, it's news story after news story. And, you know, you can't put this on the media to say that, oh, it's just telling all the terrible stories that are out there. No, it's what the
20: reality
7: is.
20: There have been robberies and carjackings in Towson.
7: Yeah. You know. In especially in the mall and around the mall.
20: Exactly. And which is not far from where this occurred.
7: Yeah. And this is not only a crime, but it's a crime against a Towson University student as well that seems to be unprovoked or had to do with some kind of rage incident. So all of those things you add together, and it's people are going to look at it and go, here we go again in Towson. What are we going to do about it? All right, that's fine. You can tell me that the violent crime is down. Well, here's a dude just got shot.
20: Mm-hmm.
7: And I can tell you a couple of other stories that we have seen in the last couple of months about what's been going on at Towson Town Center. So you tell me, is it better or is it just the numbers are down, but there are still plenty of big stories that are in people's mind and make them think probably twice before they go out.
20: Now, this was a 22-year-old and technically not a juvenile because she's over the age of 18 and 21. But we have seen the juvenile part of the problem be in that area. And that's, you know, part of while crime may be down overall numbers, I would like to see, which is not included in some of the information here, what about juvenile crime? What about some of the issues related to either robberies or, you know, auto theft or things like that? How is that down? Because they, you know, give the numbers, 36% drop in violent crime, 29% in property crimes. Okay, got it. What about the kids? And that goes to the same problem that we're having in the city, where overall, yes, crime is significantly down. But then you look at the juvenile part of that criminal chart, and that's your issue. That's what people feel the most. Mm-hmm. When it comes to the perception there, there's people quoted in this in this Baltimore Sun piece, some of them saying they feel safe, others saying they don't. A guy that owns a Pokemon card trading store in West Joppa Road, right near the Circle, he said he doesn't feel safe. You know, he said this before the shooting.
7: Yeah.
20: You know?
7: I don't know. I don't know how people feel if they are more reluctant to go to Towson because of the stories that they've heard, or they're like, yeah, whatever. I mean, it does happen, but it happens, you know, on rare occasions, and well, the chances of me being there, me being the victim of these things where I can handle it. I don't think that it would stop me from ever going to Towson.
20: No,
7: I don't think about
20: it's not
7: going
20: stop
7: to Towson.
20: Me. I've been there since a lot of these things, not since the shooting, but since some of these carjackings and everything have occurred.
7: But the issue is that it happens in Towson a lot.
20: Exactly.
7: And we talk about Towson a lot.
20: Exactly.
7: For a ton of different reasons. And whether that's fair or not, to me, it does seem to be fair because these things are happening there. They're not, you know, made up. And it's not out to get Towson.
20: No.
7: I mean, there are certainly those in the city who believe that everybody's just out to get Baltimore City, out to get Baltimore City. Are people out to get Towson, or are they upset with what's become of it? Because that, you know, should be, you know, one of the crown jewels of Baltimore County.
20: And what I continue to say, and people can take this however they want, because I said made the same arguments when it came to White Marsh. So it's not just I'm talking about Towson. When we saw some of the issues related to White Marsh, it is a combination of what is happening in the county and what is happening in the city with people being able to migrate back and forth to the county, and it's particularly juveniles, county and the city. Same thing in Towson. That's why I think State Attorney Ivan Bates was there yesterday along with the county officials. A part of this problem, Brian, is a lot of these kids are connecting with kids in the city, and it's a joint thing. It's not just county kids.
7: Right.
20: And that to me is how you start to put a dent in it. You start to make sure that the city and the county are working together, law enforcement wise, to address some of that migration back and forth between the city and the county.
7: Yeah. Now, in this, we don't know who the suspect is. Mm-mm. We can't even say it was a kid. I mean, it may have been a grown-ass man.
20: I'm just talking about the perception. And the shooting is they didn't have that walk just because of the shooting. They had the safety walk because of other issues that in that area around the mall. And I'm telling you, a lot of it is juveniles.
7: Yeah.
20: Right. A lot of it is.
7: And you've got college kids there.
20: Sure you do.
7: I mean, that's always going to be an issue.
20: It's a college environment. Right. Sure. They drink and do stuff.
7: People drinking beer.
20: Remember they took over the street? Remember with the street takeover type of thing when they had to stop the festa, the Friday gathering. It was a Friday gathering. They had to stop where they were taking over the streets. But, you know, college kids do things like that. But

0: that.
1: You don't get shot and killed for that.
0: Right.
1: I mean, I get it. If there's some traffic violations and some other things, you can get fined.
0: Yeah.
1: Erratic, let's say erratic driving.
0: Well, it's possible he may have done something to tick somebody off.
1: Maybe.
0: But you
1: the
0: know,
1: answer isn't to light his car with bullets.
0: Right.
1: That's not the answer.
0: Right. It's, you know, to maybe if he caused an accident to call the police and say, hey, here it is. Or you give him the finger and you move on with your life because the way that most people deal
1: and
0: with
1: by the way,
0: things.
1: From what I read here, it says nearly crashing in terms of not complying with a police officer's order or whatever. Look, I don't know this 22-year-old, but I don't see anywhere, any world where somebody gets so mad they shoot at him for that traffic issue. Yeah. That's just not we can't say that you know he brought something to himself whatever because of his bad driving. That's to me that's never going to be the case.
0: Here's a text because guy's reporting is down. He said last month, for example, someone hit my car while parked. I called to report a hit and run, but without the license of the other vehicle, it could not be reported. That's what they told him. We had a video, but they would not report it without the license of the vehicle. It's the policy of Baltimore City Police, I was told.
1: Again, here's why the numbers, at least when it comes to juveniles, I don't know the case that the texter is texting in. I question the actual numbers and drops because we know, Brian, many juvenile interactions with law enforcement aren't counted. They're not counted. When they get to Department of Juvenile Services, after Baltimore County Police, for instance, make an arrest, if the Department of Juvenile Services decides not to move forward, that number isn't in the universe.
0: Yeah.
1: You don't have that number.
0: Here's another text. Didn't Apple cite rising crime as a factor
1: yes,
0: in closing
1: did.
0: Their Towson store? They did.
1: Yes,
0: not
1: they
0: everybody
1: did.
0: Believes that. I think it was a union store. But I tell you what, if I was a lawyer for Apple, I might be sending a copy of this report to the senators from Maryland and the members of Congress from Maryland who are demanding.
1: And county council members, too, by the way. And this county executive's race has become an issue.
0: Yeah.
1: The Apple store issue has become a county executive's race issue.
0: All right, coming up next, McDonald's going AI. They have jumped all in. What are they doing? And do you like this idea? Coming up next.
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4: Serious accident up in Harford County this morning. It is at the intersection of Bel Air Road and North Tollgate Road. Looks like they requested a medevac, should be on its way, but all lanes are shut down in both directions at that intersection right now. Again, that's Bel Air Road. That's Business One, if you will, at North Tollgate Road up in Bel Air. Meantime, looking at delays continuing on the Beltway, still slow on the outer loop from 795 down toward Liberty Road. Still dealing with this accident over near Ellicott City on 29 heading southbound right after Route 100. Looks like we're seeing backups beginning to build now coming down from Route 40. WBAL TV 11 weather. Slight chance of light showers today. High of 80. Overnight low of 68. Tomorrow a chance of thunderstorms. Highs in the mid-80s. Currently here on TV Hill, it's cloudy and 66. 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I'm Tony Thornton, WBAL News Radio 1090 and FM 101.5.
5: If you're making outdoor plans this summer,
3: check in with WBAL News Radio for the latest conditions from the WBAL TV 11 meteorologists.
6: Temperatures either at or above 20 degrees above average.
5: Reports you can rely on to stay ahead of the storm.
7: Storms are moving into the east at about 30 miles an hour.
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4: In last night's loss to the Mariners, it was the grand slam by Josh Naylor that was the gut punch. Anthony Nunez was on the mound in relief of rookie starter Trey Gibson. And after that blow, the offense couldn't make up enough ground. Here's manager Craig Albernaz after the game on Anthony Nunez.
5: He's just inconsistent right now. I think we're like tonight's outing in particular, where he walks the first hitter, yes, gives up the big blow, but then after that, like, he just showed who he's capable of, you know, and that's the roller coaster we have to ride with young pitchers. You know, like, he's shown that he can pitch in those situations, he can close games, he can go multiple innings. You know, it's just the inconsistency of throwing strikes and getting ahead.
4: The Orioles will try to bounce back in game two of this four-game series. Trevor Rogers takes the hill at 6:35. 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I'm Valerie Preactor on the home of the Baltimore Orioles, WBAL News Radio 1090 and FM 101.5.
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8: Well, McDonald's is jumping on the AI train. That's right. No surprise here. And we know about fast food restaurants. I've been saying this for quite some time. You know, the minimum wage thing. They're just going to automate things.
9: Remember the kiosks we were talking about?
8: Yeah. Well, McDonald's is going full AI into their fast food drive-through. 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
9: Archie!
8: It's Google-powered AI. Basically, you talk to a robot. You talk to what would be equivalent to Siri or Alexis, and you say, Alexa, that is not Alexis. Dated a girl named Alexis.
9: I was about to say, something coming out there.
8: Yeah.
9: Let's move on
8: quickly.
9: Might
8: have to see a therapist at the end of the show.
9: Let's move on quickly. Yes.
8: Here's a little taste of what it's going to sound like. They had this at their big fast food convention the other day.
10: Welcome back. Bienvenidos. Please share your mobile code or start your order now.
11: Can I have the Hunter's meal?
10: Was that with Hunter sauce and demon sauce?
11: Yes.
10: Was that with Coke?
11: Orange soda.
10: Anything else for
8: me
10: today?
8: All right, so there
9: sounds
8: you go.
9: Sounds like a Heather. Yeah. That sounds like, give her a name Heather instead of Archie. Sounds great.
8: Demon sauce. I didn't even know they had demon sauce.
9: I don't know that
8: either. It's been a long time since I've
9: very
8: been there.
9: Very peppy, though. I like that peppy.
8: Yes.
9: That's what I want in my drive-thru. Everybody out there, if you have your two hands on the steering wheel, just raise one, keep your hand. How many of you get tired of, yeah, what do you want?
8: Huh?
9: What? Huh? I want a pleasant, peppy, you know, hi there, welcome. I want that.
8: Even from a robot.
9: It doesn't matter, as long as I get it.
8: Okay, well, the other cool thing about it is that when you get to the drive-thru, you get the pleasant voice that you like, but
9: yes,
8: you also get the visual, because it essentially looks like a giant text between you and the robot. So you will be able to read
9: whatever
8: the robot is saying to you.
9: Okay.
8: And then what you say back to it, it shows you as well in these like text bubbles that are up there. So you know exactly what you have ordered and you get it 100%.
9: Now, McDonald's
8: right
9: does
8: way.
9: Some of that now.
8: Yes.
9: McDonald's does some of that. Most recently, you know, I've seen where you order it and they say, is that what you ordered? It's right there on the screen.
8: Right. Yes. I've seen that at certain locations and outside of McDonald's as well.
9: Mm-hmm.
8: But what this is going to be spread out. It's going to be able to do it both in English and in Spanish, as you heard. And they are going to essentially offer it up to every franchise
9: They're
8: going to
9: scoop that
8: States.
9: Up. I can see franchises scooping it up. One of the main problems with the, repeat customers for some of these fast food places like a McDonald's, I'm just naming it because of one we're talking about now, is the fact that customers, I've done that. If I go to a place where I get that bad drive-thru, I'm not going back. I'm going someplace else.
8: To that particular one?
9: But that particular one. I'll go to another McDonald's, but if I get the type of drive-through service where the person is like, yeah, what?
8: Yeah. Oh, no, I'm 100% with you. Yeah. In fact, I drive 2 miles out of my way to go to a certain one for donuts than the one that's right by my house because they're just so bad.
9: It's so horrible.
8: It's just ridiculous.
9: And this, to me, is an investment that many of these franchise owners would make. And now, this is where we're going, everybody. If you start doing it with this, how long before the whole thing becomes automated?
8: I know. That's somewhat
9: of an issue. How many first-time jobs for kids in high school or, you know, college students, those first-time gigs are gone?
8: Here's the other thing about this. Apparently, they tried this out a couple of years ago, and it was just awful. It didn't work. It was very glitchy. People didn't like it. They were complaining about it. But
9: I bet it's improved.
8: This is done basically by Google. Mm-hmm. So they say it's great. They've been testing it out like nuts. And that this is what they say. Archie, 90% of orders so far have been completed without human escalation.
9: That means no involvement. No human involvement. Human escalation. I know. Human escalation.
8: On that.
9: But I just think, Brian, that this is the future. And if we don't recognize what's going on, the young people, I'm telling you, your attitudes and other work ethics, you better start straightening up because it's about to go the way of the dodo.
8: Yeah. Well, I'm, again, with you in that at the end of the day, I just want my order to be right. And what
9: I want to be talked to nice. No, I want to be talked to nice, too. You're taking my money. I don't want you growling and shoving my money at me.
8: Yeah. I mean, I more importantly want my order to be right.
9: I want it to be right, and I want to be treated right, Brian. Your bar is too low.
8: It's a drive-through. I mean, it's the expectation of a drive-through restaurant. You're not going to a five-star white cloth restaurant.
9: But you're taking my money, which means be nice to me. One of the things I applaud, and my mother goes with me lots of times through drive-throughs when we're doing things, and she appreciates when a young person smiles and says good morning or something. It's nice to do.
8: Yeah. No, and I totally.
9: It's not a favor. I'm paying you.
8: I totally agree with you on that. It's just that my expectation at certain places is that it's just, you know, we're doing a business transaction here.
9: Got to rename that Archie, though. That woman's voice is not Archie.
8: Let's listen to her again.
10: Welcome back. Bienvenidos.
9: Becky.
10: Please share your mobile code or start your order now.
8: It does sound very Disney World-ish.
9: It does. But it's welcoming. It makes you feel special.
8: Yeah, it does.
9: Peppy. Coming up,
8: they should call it Peppy.
9: Coming up, everybody, we're going to be talking about the latest incident occurring with a Safe Streets member, and let's examine some of this.
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12: Serious accident in Ellicott City. It's on 29 southbound. It is a little bit past Route 100, and traffic slows quite a bit now coming down from I-70. It looks like right when you get to Route 40, you're going to see a lot of heavy congestion beginning from there. But again, looks like most lanes are shut down a little bit past Route 100 near Ellicott City. Meantime, serious accident up in Bel Air at the intersection of Bel Air Road and North Tollgate Road. A medevac was requested for this particular crash activity, so all lanes are shut down. And seeing some slow-moving traffic continuing on the inner loop of the Beltway now between Park Heights Avenue and the Jones Falls Expressway. And still dealing with this crash activity in Pikesville, Reisterstown Road at Slade Avenue. WBAL-TV 11 weather. Slight chance of light showers today. High of 80. Overnight, low of 68. Tomorrow, you'll see a chance of thunderstorms. High close to 86. Currently, it is partly cloudy and 66 here on TV Hill. I'm Tony Thornton, WBAL News Radio, 1090 and FM 101.5.
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8: Somebody brought up Chick-fil-A. 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
9: Always
8: there.
9: It
8: is.
9: Friendly.
8: And they do a great job in the hiring process.
9: There's
8: no doubt about it. There's always polite young men and women who are working there.
9: And guess what? People come back. They sit in that line and they don't care. It moves pretty quickly, but they don't care. Yeah. You don't hear complaints of being in line at Chick-fil-A.
8: A couple people say some Taco Bells in the area are already doing this, one in Cockeysville, and it's working very well for them. So, yeah, I get that's the future. It's coming. If you don't see it soon, you
9: young people start being pleasant. Doesn't cost anything to be nice, Brian. Remember that?
8: That's
9: we're
8: right.
9: Coming up?
8: Where you'll wind up in jail. But don't worry, you'll be able to get a job working for Safe Streets when you come out.
9: What a transition.
8: The latest on the arrest and what the mayor had to say, and does Safe Streets need to be blown up?
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4: Cloudy 62. Good morning. I'm Caitlin Bancroft. Reaction pouring in following the arrest of a Safe Streets worker in Baltimore. The Baltimore County police officer shot on Sunday continues to recover at the hospital. We'll get to these stories and more, but first, ABC News.
19: From ABC News, I'm Sherry Preston. For the first time ever, two pilots have been saved by an unmanned drone boat. Their chopper went down near the Strait of Hormuz. The crew was able to climb aboard the unmanned boat, which then delivered them to shore. ABC Chief Global Affairs Correspondent Martha Raddatz is in Jerusalem.
20: We do not know whether this helicopter was shot down or whether this was mechanical difficulty, but these Apache helicopters have been aggressively patrolling the Strait of Hormuz looking for Iranian small boats. This comes in a part of a very high tension, and it has gone back down again in the last few days.
19: President Trump telling ABC News he warned Israeli Prime Minister Benjamin Netanyahu not to hurt his efforts to get a peace deal through with Iran. The president talking with ABC's Jonathan Carl by phone.
21: He said that he told Netanyahu, you know, do what's in your best judgment, but don't hurt the deal. I don't want the deal to be hurt. And clearly Trump felt that an Israeli counterstrike would hurt the deal. But the Israelis went through and struck again. The president had a subsequent conversation with Netanyahu, and that eventually led to where we are now, which is both sides actually did stop.
19: Sources say Speaker of the House Mike Johnson is scheduled to meet with the president today at the White House to discuss the naming of Bill Pulte as acting director of national intelligence. Several members of Congress have revolted over the pick, which has thrown a wrench into momentum to reauthorize the Foreign Intelligence Surveillance Act, or FISA. Grocery chain Kroger will pay $1 million to settle a false advertising lawsuit alleging the company was incorrectly reporting calorie counts on its Kroger-branded products. A new CDC report is suggesting a correlation between the invention of the iPhone and declining birth rates in the United States. Researchers say there's been a 23% drop in fertility rates since the year the iPhone was released in 2007. This is ABC News.
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4: At 9:02, good morning. I'm Caitlin Bancroft. A man who is supposed to be keeping the streets safe, arrested, now charged with attempted murder following a shooting Sunday night on Park Heights Avenue.
0: As word spread here in this neighborhood along Park Heights Avenue that a Safe Streets worker had been arrested for shooting a man right here, Gerard, who lives here off of Park Heights Avenue, saying...
1: Hopefully it doesn't undermine their mission, but what they can do is they can hire people that aren't in the gangs or weren't related to the gangs to try to talk to these young people. You know, there's nothing else you really can do. Hope and pray.
0: While Mayor Scott says he's furious at the news of this Safe Streets worker's arrest on attempted murder charges, he also says this was an isolated incident that doesn't undermine the proven work that Safe Street does.
4: WBAL Scott Wyckoff reporting. We now know the identity of the officer shot by an armed man in Pikesville on Sunday. Officer Catalfamo remains in critical but stable condition at the hospital. Two other people, the suspect and a bystander, were also shot at Milford Mill Park. Investigators have determined that the injured officer did not shoot his gun. Detectives say when officers arrived, the suspect immediately started shooting. Two other officers did shoot back. Police have not determined who shot the bystander. In Towson, a memorial mass will be held this afternoon for the Towson University student who was shot and killed while driving on York Road.
22: Father Mike Mazzulla at the Towson University Catholic Newman Center says he is creating a space for the community to process their grief through prayer.
23: To experience something so violent and so outside of the values not only of this community but of the university is a great shock to the community. And so we've been gathered in prayer and we'll continue to do so.
22: Police said the 22-year-old was shot multiple times by a driver in another vehicle who left the scene and remains at large. Investigators are trying to determine whether the shooting was targeted or a case of road rage. Taylor Bennett, WBAL News Radio 1090 and FM 101.5.
4: This afternoon, a special meeting at the Maryland State Board of Elections to establish protocols for counting mail-in ballots. That's after the state had to send out more than 400,000 replacement ballots due to a printing error. State Elections Administrator Jared Demarinis says until all correct mail-in ballots are counted, any original mail-in ballots will be sealed. WBAL News Time is 9:04.
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7: Traffic.
12: The cleanup continues from an accident near Columbia on 29 southbound. A little bit past Route 100. Looks like traffic's getting by, but delays remain coming down from I-70. Police still on the scene of an accident on Bel Air Road and North Tollgate Road. A lot of response, I should say, on the scene. A medevac was called in as well. So all lanes are shut down at that intersection. Meantime, there's a crash over in Pikesville, Reister Sound Road at Slade Avenue. 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
25: Mostly cloudy and mild to start this morning with temperatures in the 50s and 60s. Later on today, we'll have more clouds and sunshine with a chance for a few sprinkles or a brief shower. Otherwise, high temperatures topping out near 80 degrees. Tonight, mostly cloudy and mild with a low of 68. Then Wednesday features more clouds and sunshine and a warmer day ahead with a high of 86 and a chance for showers and even a few thunderstorms throughout the day. 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
26: Now, that man was taken to the hospital, and after the shooting, officers were able to arrest Burton in the 2400 block of Loyola Northway, which is about a 5-minute drive from this area, according to Google Maps. And now he faces charges of attempted first-degree murder and multiple handgun violations. Now, Mayor Scott really had some strong words to say about this case. He released this statement that you see right here that reads in part, quote, "This individual's actions are a disgrace. He has failed to live up to our standards for frontline community violence intervention staff and violated the trust that is at the very core of what makes violence intervention work overwhelmingly successful."
9: That is Kyrie Stewart, WBAL-TV, reading that statement from Baltimore City Mayor Brandon Scott. Brandon, audience, reacting to a 51-year-old Antoine Burton who has been charged with attempted murder, shooting a 40-year-old I mean, we're talking about, you know, grown, you know what, men. We're not talking about, you know, younger people. And the questions that now surround, again, fair or unfair, and some people will say it's very unfair, maybe the way that we're going to talk about this program, Brian, that was launched in 2007 under then-Mayor Sheila Dixon and has escalated to the point now of having one of these Safe Streets programs way back then, almost 20 years ago, to having 10 of them now all over the city of Baltimore. And this particular individual worked at the one in the Park Heights area, right there in the Belvedere area. And so the question that is kind of on the table now, we asked it, Brian, to begin the show talking about this. Is it time to examine this Safe Streets model, not just for this shooting? You say you're just doing it for one 51-year-old shooting. No, but in terms of the history, going back at least, I went through some cases, Brian, to 2017, and different Safe Streets locations, the Bel Air Edison one over in East Baltimore, the FBI did a raid, and we can talk about some other, where it could be questioned, how do they hire? What are the standards they have in this thing? Is that a fair question to ask?
8: Yeah, I think it's a completely fair question. More so, how do you make sure that they're not falling back into the life of crime?
9: Right, right. What's the checks and balances? I mean,
8: that, to me, is the has always been kind of the most important thing. Look, the whole idea is that you're getting people who have been in jail before, who have changed their lives and are trying to mentor, especially young people.
9: Credible ambassadors, they call them.
8: Yes. Nothing more credible than someone who's been in jail for many years to say, hey, don't be me. You don't want to do it. Bad things happen there. Make sure your life is, you know, you're going in the right direction. But we have seen, as you said, for the last several years, either Safe Street workers go back into the life of crime or be the victims of crime themselves.
9: Yep, exactly.
8: So how do you make sure that you're verifying that they are still
9: on the straight and narrow?
8: On the straight and narrow. And to me, the only way you could do that is to constantly do polygraphs or just at least check into them in some way with either police or somebody that can kind of determine
9: these
8: things.
9: Well, how about be more transparent? How about just be more transparent, period? I go back, everybody, again, to the mass shooting, 30 people shot at the Brooklyn Homes block party back in 2024, is that now? 2023, I'm not even sure. It was 2-3 years ago. And watching the Baltimore City Council, the people that are voting on the budget that creates the Safe Streets program. I know people are going to say, well, they don't work for the city. Well, they get their money from the city. The city gives money to the organizations, whether it's LifeBridge or Catholic Charities, and then they're the ones that pay the Safe Streets workers. So they are city funded. And when they were asked in a city council meeting about the fact that there were Safe Streets workers that were there at the block party prior to the shooting, when they were asked details, it was like trying to get the CIA to give up secret documents. When they were asked about their interruptions, one of the models that they use is they interrupt violence. Well, what were the interruptions? Well, were there guns involved? Well, and look, this does not say that the 10 different sites don't have a benefit. They obviously produce a benefit, or else you wouldn't see as many of the community people in the areas talk, you know, positively about them. But, Brian, there should be transparency. And there isn't.
8: No.
9: And that's the issue. It's not that you've done anything necessarily. This person did, 51 years old, did something wrong. It's that we don't know what you're doing. We trust it. We're trusting you to tell us what you're doing.
8: Yeah. All right. This particular person, Antoine Burton, I looked up his case history, and it
9: is he credible?
8: Lengthy.
9: Is it credible?
8: He is very credible.
9: He's a credible messenger.
8: He's a very credible former convict.
9: Gotcha.
8: Right? I mean, he has been arrested multiple times. There's at least 30 cases that are in there. Some of them may be duplicative, but for the most part, you can see where it
9: he's known to the system.
8: He's been known to the system. Yes. A lot of traffic violations.
9: Justice involved.
8: A lot of drug violations, domestic violence violations.
9: My goodness.
8: And guns. And here's the latest one with attempted murder that is out there. So, again, to me, I look at this and I say, all right, maybe this guy was doing some good.
9: Maybe.
8: And maybe just had an issue with this one particular time. But I would think that if you're going to hire these guys,
9: what's the line? What's the line?
8: Look, there's no doubt in my mind that it would be very difficult for this guy to go and get a job.
9: Absolutely.
8: If you have any employer, even if it's like, you know, a McDonald's or a Walmart or something like that, that looks him up, they go, boy,
9: that's trouble.
8: That's a lot of things.
9: That's trouble.
8: This isn't like one or two.
9: No.
8: There's like, you know, 30 times that you've been arrested in some fashion. I don't know if we're going to be able to hire you. So how is this guy going to get a job? And it's one of the things that we as society struggle with, mm-hmm. because I don't know if you can force these companies to take them. But at the same time, you know, it'd be nice if they could get
9: survive.
8: Jobs.
9: They're going to survive. And if they don't get a job, they're going to survive
8: right.
9: some type of
8: right.
9: way.
8: So this is in many ways, I shouldn't say many ways, but it is in some part a jobs program for convicts.
9: Right? It is.
8: So, but that, all right. So if you're going to do it that way, mm-hmm. then at least to me, you got to have the checks and balances.
9: Yes, you do.
8: I know for a lot of people, the polygraph is probably too expensive or it's too far, but can we do at least a drug test?
9: Well, I don't know about a drug test.
8: Why
9: because
8: not? People do drug tests
9: that's
8: all the time,
9: true.
8: C4.
9: We could do that.
8: Truck drivers do drug tests. People who work in the federal government do drug tests
9: Here's
8: on a regular
9: Here's what
8: basis.
9: I would like more than that. Okay, I'm not going to debate you on that one if that's what you want to add to it. More than that, though, what I would like are regular reports to the Baltimore City Council about the status of their 10 sites. I think there are 4 or 5 people per site. What do they do? What is their day like? What are there any individuals that have been detained or under question or that type of thing? To me, ongoing transparency. That's why when we had State's Attorney Ivan Bates in studio, everybody, he talked about the model. This was last year. I found the WBL TV. Thank you, TV, for covering this, by the way. WTV reporter, our show, Brian, talking with him about the community violence interrupter model out of New York. The community, they call it CVI, the community violence interrupter model out of New York is transparent, Brian. They do communicate with the city council. They do have checks and balances and there's a clock and you know when they clock in and they clock out. All those things are known and they do work with the police department.
8: Yeah.
9: And to me, everybody, it does not take away from the ability to be a credible messenger to work with the cops. I mean, we've been told that they can't really work with the cops, going to interrupt their ability to do what they do on the street. I have a problem with that.
8: Yeah, I agree with you completely on that.
9: I have a problem with that.
8: It's one of those things where, you know, you don't want them to be like going back to the cops on a regular basis. But they also, we need to know what the protocol is for something that is so.
9: If someone has a gun, do you let the police know?
8: Right.
9: That they've got a gun? Or do you just say, you know what, we've chilled it out, you know, the person took the gun away? I don't like that, because while they've chilled out that moment, who's to say 4 hours after that, yeah. they don't get angry again
8: I know.
9: And do something?
8: Now, the argument is, and I do think it's a fair one, that they're not going to be confidants if they're going to go to the police. If people know that if they say, hey, man, yeah, I'm dealing coke or I'm, you know, I got this gun I just bought from somebody, if they know that if they tell this person that they go to the cops, they're not going to
9: well,
8: have any
9: but
8: kind
9: guess
8: of conversations
9: what? The
8: with
9: CVI
8: these people.
9: In New York, that's also shown significant crime reduction because of their model, they find a way to work with law enforcement where it doesn't interrupt their credibility. So you do it the way they're doing it, where you still can maintain credibility, Brian, in that shape, form, or fashion. Let's get Tyrone in Baltimore in this. Tyrone, good morning. You're on WBO with Brian and me. What do you think about this latest incident with Safe Streets?
2: I think it's irrelevant as to the decision whether or not to keep Safe Streets, because you can have how many convictions did Mangione had before he killed a healthcare executive?
9: I'm not saying get rid of Safe Streets. I'm not saying get rid of them.
2: Yes.
9: I'm not saying get rid of them.
2: That's my point. I'm just trying to calm people down, and we don't need knee jerk reactions to things that actually work. And you guys highlighted a few reasons why it worked. Number one, it's a jobs program for people who have been in trouble and they're not going to hire. I've experienced that with construction and, industry with skilled laborers. A lot of times they would work 2 weeks and they would fire them once they found out about their record. So it's very hard. A lot of people have never been in trouble before, like me.
9: Right.
2: We sometimes don't understand that these having a criminal record does not do you any good. Especially
9: and
2: when
9: we haven't said
2: jail.
9: That they shouldn't be hired because of their criminal record, Tyrone. What we're saying is, and there's 8 years, I'm looking at 8 years of incidents in Bel Air Edison, over at Monument Street, over at McElderry site, over at Park Heights Belvedere, with incidents where they were involved with law enforcement.
2: I agree with that question, but if he didn't have that experience, it would make him less credible, and what's called street cred. unfortunately, that's the way it works. And
9: but you can't commit crimes while you're working for them.
2: The
9: you can't commit crimes while you're working with them.
2: Of course not. Of course not.
9: But I just gave you examples. where they were committing crimes while they were working there.
2: No, of course not. I don't condone that. Of course not. You need to go to jail to commit a crime. But what I'm saying is that you can't throw the baby out with the bathwater. These things are very effective all over the nation, not just in Baltimore.
9: But Tyrone, so it's responsible for only 5% of the crime we've solved. Only 5% of the geography.
8: How good is it? I mean, how much does it work? That's the thing we've never been able to figure out from any metric
2: does. Murders in Baltimore have gone down below 200.
9: Yes, they have.
8: 100%.
2: Okay. So, looking at that, we're also doing something right. Somewhere along the line.
8: Safe Streets was around when it was at 340 murders a year, too, though.
2: Sir, we have a consent decree because of police brutality.
9: Can
2: you get rid of the police force? Okay.
9: Tyrone, I'm one of the reasons that I helped to create the Civilian Review Board back in 2001, so I understand exactly how that created.
2: Are they effectively preventing crime?
9: That's not it, Tyrone. You're just shifting the goalpost. Thank you very much for the call. The bottom line, Brian, is this. I don't think you've mentioned getting rid of Safe Streets. I haven't mentioned getting rid of them. What we have talked about is some type of transparency or some type of lines that we have in place to make sure that they're not still involved in doing things.
8: I think that you definitely need to at least look at ways to verify that the Safe Streets employees are not
9: still
8: going back into the life
9: still
8: of crime. I mean, I think that's very important, and I don't think that's much to ask. Again, you know, I don't know what it could be. But I mean, I think a drug test is pretty simple.
9: And I'm not going to go that far.
8: You could even test positive for marijuana these days because it's legal.
9: So that's my concern.
8: Marijuana's legal.
9: Yeah, but still, it could be used against. I'm not going to fight you on it. If you want, I wouldn't push for that. What I would push for are regular, if not every six, maybe quarterly, meetings with the city council, with LifeBridge, with Catholic Charities. How many people you got working for you? What are they doing? Who are they? We don't know any of that stuff.
8: Yeah.
9: We don't have the details in any of that.
8: What are their job responsibilities?
9: Right.
8: Are they showing up to work on time? Are they doing all of these things?
9: Have they been justice involved since they started working for you?
8: Yeah. Well, listen, if you wind up being justice involved again, then you're done.
9: No, but it doesn't mean always getting arrested for a major crime. They could be, you know, suspected of different things. One of the issues, I think, with some of these sites, like the one at Bel Air Edison, there were rumors about activity in the building before the FBI raided the building there on Bel Air.
8: Yeah.
9: So some reports like that, what's going on? What are there concerns going on at the building? Anyway, stay here, everybody, because I want to talk with you more about what we should expect from these programs that are unorthodox. I admit they're unorthodox, but there's got to be something that's more known to the taxpayer than this.
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12: This check on traffic is brought to you by Greater Chesapeake Hand Specialists. The cleanup continues from a crash on 29 southbound right after Route 100 near Ellicott City. Delays still there, beginning from Route 40 up in Harford County. The crash activity still underway. Looks like Bel Air Road and North Tollgate Road remain shut down as the cleanup there continues. And there's construction 95 north, just north of Route 24. The left lane is closed as you travel up through that long-term construction project. 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WBAL TV 11 weather. Slight chance of light showers today. High of 80. Overnight low of 68. Chance of thunderstorms tomorrow, high close to 86. Currently, it is partly cloudy and 67 here on TV Hill. I'm Tony Thornton, WBAL News Radio, 1090 and FM 101.5.
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26: Nobody should ever resort to violence to resolve conflict, especially someone tasked with promoting peace. Now, that's just a snippet of the entire statement that the mayor made about this. He went on to say that this is an isolated incident and that it should not undermine the work that Safe Streets does each day. But again, you know, just talking to people, some mostly who didn't want to go on camera out here, they said that they're really shocked by this and they started asking me questions about what led up to this. Of course, we're working to get more information about this shooting.
9: That's Kyrie Stewart, WBL TV, reporting on a 51-year-old member of the Belvedere part of the Safe Streets program. There are 10 different sites: Bel Air Edison, Belvedere, Brooklyn, Cherry Hill, Franklin Square, McElderry Park, Park Heights, Penn North, Sandtown Winchester, and Woodburn McCabe. Those are the 10 different sites. And no, they all don't have the problems we're talking about, Brian, of a 51-year-old trying to kill a 40-year-old like yesterday with Antoine Burton, who, by the way, everyone, because we've had him on the show before, Pastor Antoine Burton is not this Antoine Burton. He is with We Our Us, the pastor is. This Antoine Burton is different. So we've mentioned his name a couple of times to make sure that making that distinguishing point there, Brian. But there's been enough issues at some of these sites that it raises questions. And when people dismiss it to try to say, you know, we're trying to broaden it, no. But when you have individuals, when the FBI raids the headquarters, when you have three people killed within 18 months, you have to ask the questions about what this organization is doing, all 10 sites, particularly if they get taxpayer money.
8: Yeah, without a doubt. I mean, I think those are legitimate questions. And then to Tyrone's point, he says it's working. And then, you know, I told the mayor this last time he was on. Look, I wouldn't change much right now. If we got a murder number that may be under 100 by the end of 2026, you just keep it status quo. But even he said, listen, no, we gotta look at everything and see what needs to be tweaked or what needs to be changed. And this would be the one part that I would look at more than anything else. And the question should be asked, are we better served by using the money for Safe Streets in other places if you're going to have so many problems with it? I don't think it is the boogeyman that a lot of people believe, but I don't think it's the panacea either.
9: I think it is somewhere in between. It is a part of what we have seen. When you look at Penn North that had zero homicides and, you know, 300 whatever days, when you look at Sandtown, Winchester said the same thing, zero homicides. You can point to individual locations that cover their small geography. Whether Tyrone wants to believe it or not is irrelevant. They cover about 5% of the city's geography, everybody. And in that 5%, several of these places are doing a pretty good job. They are. But is that the reason we've seen a historic reduction in crime? No. It's a part of the reason. The main part is locking up people with guns and making sure they go away and they're not back on the street. That's why we're seeing the significant reduction.
8: Yeah.
9: That's why we're seeing the significant reduction.
8: I don't know. I mean, again, to me, in many ways, it acts like a jobs program, which isn't the end of the world.
9: No, it isn't.
8: And it may be something that actually is good for obviously those who are using it and maybe even good for the city. But if that's the case, then, you know, use it in that fashion. And let's not be making claims that this is the reason why, you know, we are.
9: But people will do that. And that's why when the mayor, and by the way, programming note, Baltimore City Mayor Brandon Scott will be joining us on Thursday, everybody, after the 8 o'clock news. The mayor looks at this as he did as a city councilman, as a significant way to reach people, as a significant way not to have to arrest people. And I get that. That's why he developed the group violence reduction strategy. He would like to get them before they commit the crime and go into the system. That's his philosophy. I get it. But these individuals aren't, you know, the answer to that. They're part of the answer, but they're not the reason we've seen what we've seen. Mm-hmm. And that, to me, is why it needs to be pushed back on a little bit. I don't want to get rid of these sites. Well, the ones that have illegality, I do. I don't want to get rid of them. I just don't want them to be that. I want more transparency on them. I want to know what they do.
8: Well, the one that was shut down by the FBI,
9: Bel Air Edison,
8: that's not back open, right?
9: That's a good question. I can't. They still list it as one of the sites, but it was closed for like 6 months. It was closed for a while,
8: right? But it also was never there. We've never had an indictment. Right.
9: The FBI indicted somebody. Yeah, somebody got indicted, and it was a federal case, but we don't know all the details of it. You know, these federal things led. That was back in 2024. They last a couple of years. But that's what I'm saying, Brian. The lack of knowing what you and I should know about a site is a problem.
8: Not just us, the city council more than anybody else that didn't seem to be that interested. Some are getting more interested in it these days. And maybe this will wake some people up as well. And say, hey, we need to do more and figure out if this is working.
9: I think that the pushback that you get from trying to get details about something that we're putting our taxpayer dollars into tells you a lot. The fact that people push back to try to be, you know, open and about this tells me everything isn't what it should be. Everything isn't what it should be.
8: We got a text that said, guys, everything that I see about Safe Streets, the work is subjective. You can't verify what, when, and where they intervene.
9: Exactly.
8: The works can be done. How are they verified, essentially, is what they're saying. And we don't know. I mean,
9: we don't know.
8: There are possibly things that go behind the scene. They may have conversations with their managers on a regular basis. They may do check-ins and things like that. I don't think that they do any kind of drug test or stuff of that nature, which I think would be at least...
9: Something. I hear you.
8: It would be at least
9: it would give you peace of mind that they're not using again.
8: Yeah, because usually where there's drugs, there might be wind up being something else.
9: And I would say that the transparency I want is regular reporting on what they do. They showed up here. They did this. They're doing that. That is what I want to see as a taxpayer.
8: All right. Coming up after the news, a very interesting case. Modern technology as well as recent Supreme Court rulings. When is it okay for a police officer to say, we need to see if there is something in your pants?
9: Yes.
8: And I'm talking about a gun.
9: Hold that clip. Keep that clip.
8: We'll explain that one to you. And how you feel about this? This one may be tough for a lot of people who are Second Amendment fans. Next.
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13: Traffic and weather.
12: The cleanup continues from an earlier crash on 29 southbound just past Route 100. It looks like now they've been able to push everything off to the shoulder, so traffic delays starting to diminish now as you travel down from I-70. In fact, looks like you're doing pretty well now from Route 40 down to Route 100 in terms of traffic delays. They've diminished now. Also on the outer loop of the Beltway, delays remain off and on between 795 all the way down to the triple bridges. It looks like they're resuming that long-term construction project along that side of the Beltway. And there is the accident up in Harford County. It's at the intersection of Bel Air Road and North Toll Gate. 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
14: 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Good morning. I'm Caitlin Bancroft, a Baltimore Safe Streets worker arrested after a shooting in Park Heights. City police say 51-year-old Antoine Burton now faces attempted murder and gun charges for shooting a 40-year-old man on Park Heights Avenue Sunday night. Baltimore Mayor Brandon Scott released a statement reacting to that arrest, saying he is furious and that Burton failed to live up to the standards of community violence intervention staff. In Towson this afternoon, a memorial mass will be held for the 22-year-old Towson University student shot and killed while driving on York Road toward the Towson Circle. Investigators are trying to determine whether the shooting was targeted or a case of road rage. And state election officials will be meeting today to discuss how to proceed with mail-in ballots after 500,000 replacement ballots had to be sent out due to a printing error. From the ABC News desk, President Donald Trump says the pilots of a helicopter that crashed near the Strait of Hormuz in the Middle East are fine. The New York Times first reported that a U.S. Army helicopter went down near the strait. The cause of the crash has not yet been released. And the Trump administration cannot impose a $100,000 fee on new H-1B visas. A federal judge handed down that ruling yesterday. The administration announced the fee as a way of preventing foreign workers from taking American jobs. The judge decided the executive branch exceeded its authority. H-1B visas are meant for high-skilled jobs that are difficult to find American workers to fill. It's a hot bird summer on WBAL all this month. 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I'm Caitlin Bancroft, WBAL News Radio, 1090 and FM 101.5.
8: Hey, all right, air conditioning season is here. 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
12: Construction has resumed on 95 North, just north of Route 24 up in Harford County. Seeing some delays as you head through now. In about a half hour or so, the law enforcement torch run for Special Olympics Maryland will be crossing the westbound span of the Bay Bridge. It's going to be around 10 o'clock this morning. So you're going to see two lanes closed in the westbound span while those runners make their way across the bridge. And so expecting some delays coming from Stevensonville, but we'll certainly keep you posted in terms of what to expect at this point. But right now, just know that in about a half hour that will start, and you will see a couple of lanes close from Ken Island over to Sandy Point. 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
7: Weather.
25: A bit warmer this afternoon with temperatures near 80 degrees and a slight chance of a sprinkle or stray shower, especially late in the day into the evening hours. Otherwise, mostly cloudy and mild overnight with a low of 68 degrees. By Wednesday afternoon, mostly cloudy and even warmer with highs in the mid to upper 80s. A few morning showers, but another round of showers and thunderstorms possible late in the day. I'm meteorologist Alina Lee on WBAL News Radio 1090 and FM 101.5.
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8: Well, there's a big ruling recently in the state of Maryland that is going to impact policing in a major way. Cops will no longer be able to stop someone and search them if there is just suspicion of a gun.
13: Mm-hmm.
8: Sometimes you've heard cases of this where police suspected somebody was carrying a gun, see a bulge in, you know, a back pocket, mm-hmm. or in their pants somewhere. Police will no longer be able to stop and search someone solely based on that suspicion because of this ruling that came down from the appellate court, which said, now you can't do that because of the 2022 Supreme Court opinion that said people had the mm-hmm. right to carry a gun outside of their home for self-defense. There was a guy, Stephen Hicks, who was arrested on that, and the court said, "Yep, that's right. His defense is correct." The Supreme Court now essentially limits what used to be allowable. A police search under the Fourth Amendment, mm-hmm. no longer is that going to be allowed. So if that is the case moving forward, which it seems to be, it is going yep. to be the case moving forward, that is going to prevent police from stopping a lot of people.
13: Whole bunch of folks.
8: We have seen this in Baltimore City. We've seen it in other areas mm-hmm. as well. This is a big game change moment for police and perhaps even, dare I say, some criminals in the state of Maryland.
9: Now, before I get into what why I think this decision, you know, presents, and State Attorney Ivan Bass has quoted his Bottom Banner article talking about retraining, why all that is going to change the way we do policing. I want to correct something I said earlier. We were talking about the Towson Town Center area and the safety walk that I thought was just, it's actually today. That safety walk is occurring today at about 5 o'clock, and it will include the police chief, Robert McCullough, State Attorney Scott Schellenberger, State Attorney Ivan Bates, and Miss Nancy Hafford. We played sound from the Towson Chamber of Commerce president other folks. So that safety walk is today in that area at 5 o'clock. That's the first thing. Second thing, Brian, is the fact that the Bruen decision, which is the one that said that out of New York, that you basically have the right to carry, has probably impacted laws all over the country where what's known as a Terry stop, where you can walk up to somebody on suspicion and they might have a gun and just rub your hands, you know, along their pants. You can't go inside their pockets, but you can do that. I'm not sure how much that impacts that, but there will have to be retraining of officers as to what constitutes a stop for a weapon. Like if you see something else, like if there's drugs being distributed in there, some articulable reason other than you suspect that they have a gun for you to stop them and deal with them.
8: Okay. Are you allowed to carry a gun in your pants?
9: If you're not concealed, you can't, you know.
8: It's concealed, right?
9: Right, it's concealed, right. I mean, you can't have it out.
8: So is that not a crime?
9: If you have a license, it's not a crime.
8: Right. If you have a license, it's not a crime.
9: But why are you stopping me? What's the reason you want my license to see if I'm carrying a gun? You can't see my gun. What you think you see a bulge?
8: We suspect you of breaking the law.
9: That must be the reason that you are stopping me.
8: Right.
9: Not because you see the gun. Or not because you think I have the gun.
8: Well, if I suspect you of shoplifting, can I stop you?
9: That could be a reason. If it's got to be something you can articulate.
8: No, I'm saying that, but I mean, if I suspect you of shoplifting,
9: mm-hmm.
8: and
9: in the process I'm looking at you.
8: In the process I'm looking at you, and I see cans of soup in your pocket.
9: Am I saying that right?
8: Right. That looks like a giant can of soup there.
9: It's dangerous discussion.
8: Mr. Mitchell.
9: Yes, it is.
8: Can I see what's in your pocket there?
9: You absolutely cannot. No, yeah, but that's a reason, again. You've got to be able now to, because people have the right to carry, you can't have the assumption.
8: You have the right to carry, but you don't have a right to carry concealed, right? I mean, that's one of my points.
9: Yeah, you can, because it's open. You can't carry openly.
8: So I thought it was the reverse.
9: Maybe it is a reverse. I think maybe you're right. The carry permit. But see, the carry permit allows you to carry.
8: Yeah, concealed.
9: Concealed, right. That's what I'm saying. So the bottom line is the decision now has made it gray because you cannot any longer make the assumption, because I live in a certain area, that I must somehow be illegally carrying, where before they were granted that assumption.
8: Yeah, okay.
9: To do that. Now you've got to have another reason. I saw you doing something with that individual. Now do you have a gun on you? And really it's for the safety of the officer too. If I believe it's going to jeopardize my safety, let me see what you have on you. The significance of this though, everybody, is I do think that this decision, while people are going to be protecting themselves because of Bruen a lot more, it's going to make it harder on police to deal with normal things they would do to get guns off the street. The way that they, and we've done gone a long way in Baltimore City, getting away from non-constitutional searches. We are operating very well within the constitutional boundaries today and look at the crime we're reducing and look at the guns we're getting. This decision, and State's Tony Bates is the one saying it in this article, will make us change how we're doing.
8: Correct me if I'm wrong, but you know, remember the A-rabber that was shot?
9: Yes.
8: Wasn't that because police thought?
9: But they got a report though.
8: They had a report.
9: They got a report that somebody saw him displaying a weapon.
8: Okay.
9: It wasn't just that they thought he had one. Now, that's a reason. You could do it for that.
8: Okay. So if somebody says, hey, this guy was carrying a gun.
9: That's a reason to go approach him.
8: And they say, this guy over here, and they're allowed to ask him
9: absolutely
8: if he has a gun or not.
9: Absolutely. But I think that the main thing about where we are in today's world is the right to carry being established is going to change a lot of how we approach people who illegally are carrying a gun, because it's gray. How do you know I don't have a license? You're assuming, but on what basis are you assuming I don't have a right to carry?
8: Yeah. I guess that's true. I mean, it was. I'm pretty sure it was a unanimous decision, right, from the appellate court.
9: It sounds like it. It was an en banc decision. They say, which I'm assuming that means everybody en banc. But it's where we are today, and seeing significant crime reduction. We're seeing is because police are getting guns off the street. They're able to get people who are carrying weapons in jail. And I'm not sure how this affects that.
8: Yeah.
9: But the state's attorney, again, the reason that this jumped out at me, Ivan Bates is quoted in here because he deals with stuff all the time as saying it will substantially change and have to be dealt with from a training standpoint what officers do moving forward.
8: All right. Having said that, there was a lot of angst from Democrats when the Bruen decision came down in 2022 and how terrible it was going to be for
9: people walked the
8: state
9: street
8: of
9: shooting
8: Maryland.
9: People, remember?
8: It was going to be nuts and terrible and awful.
9: Yep.
8: And there were many of us who said, pump the brakes. I mean, this is pretty much the way that life is in Arizona and in Texas and a lot of other states where, you know, people can carry guns if they want to carry guns. And we didn't really see
9: 4 years later. What do we see?
8: What we see?
9: Massive reduction in
8: crime rate that we've ever seen when it comes to murders and shootings.
9: An armed society is a polite society.
8: I don't think that really played a role in it. My point is just that it didn't have the impact that a lot of people on the left thought it was going to.
9: And I am saying, and will continue to say, and John Lott, we used to have him on a regular basis, more guns, less crime, that when you have people who are legally carrying and you create a society where people aren't sure whether the person across them is legally carrying, it makes them act better. It makes them a lot more polite in how they do what they do.
8: Yeah.
9: It does.

0: if you've pulled somebody over for speeding and you see that they have a gun, you know, in the passenger seat, that wouldn't prevent the police from asking about that.
1: But usually
0: they see it and they're committing another crime because they've been pulled over. Right?
1: And people listening know this. Usually when you're pulled over in that situation, people who have a right to carry will tell you, officer, immediately. As a matter of fact, they're trained that way. When they come to the car, I just want you to know, officer, I have the right to carry. I have a license. And that type. So that way, that interaction starts that way. You don't even get to what I see or what's going on. It starts with them alerting law enforcement officer, I have a gun here. I have a right to carry.
0: Yeah.
1: Because you're getting it from the driver. Now, if that's not the case, chances are that person with the gun in the car doesn't have a right to carry.
0: Right.
1: If they're not affirmatively letting you know that.
0: Yes. So, Maryland, you do have to, if you have a gun, you have to conceal it.
1: Yes. That's what I was thinking.
0: Right. Yeah. So you're right about that. Virginia is
1: open carry.
0: You can carry it.
1: Open carry.
0: Now,
1: certain states are open carry.
0: Listen. You go to Virginia, you don't see people walking around with guns.
1: Looking like the Wild Wild West, right?
0: Now, there was a time, I can tell you, because I actually did a story on this like 20 years ago, where there was a guy that walked down, you know, the major thoroughfare in Fairfax County with a rifle. Mm. And people called and were like freaked out about it because you just didn't see anymore.
1: And there's
0: like, nothing we can do about
1: what?
0: It. He's got it's a legal gun for him to have.
1: That's different.
0: It doesn't happen very often is my point. You know, so people are, wondering why would you want to carry a gun if it was going to be a deterrent? Well, you also don't necessarily want to freak people out.
1: No.
0: Remember, there was the one guy at the bus stop.
1: I remember.
0: Wasn't it in Anne Arundel County?
1: Anne Arundel County, exactly.
0: Walking around the bus stop.
1: That's correct.
0: With his gun
1: and
0: out.
1: People started calling in.
0: Yeah.
1: Immediately. Because, as you said, you don't want to freak people out. Again, this decision and how state's attorneys and law enforcement in the state of Maryland adapt to this court decision. It's our second highest court, the appellate court, is going to be interesting to see, Brian, what happens.
0: Yeah, but I can understand why this is somewhat going to be problematic or troubling for police moving forward. Now, this law has been in effect for quite some time, so this is going to change policy moving forward.
1: Yeah.
0: For sure. Whether or not you could ever get stats to show how many guns were taken off the street by police just suspecting somebody was carrying a gun.
1: I'm going to say a lot. Anecdotally, I'm going to say a lot.
0: I got a feeling that it might be a higher number than a lot of people think. All right, coming up next, we'll check in with TJ Smith, find out what he is talking about on his show next.
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5: Well, the long-term construction project is resumed on the west side of the Beltway. On the outer loop at 795, you'll notice those cones are set up along that left side. Traffic slows from 795, really stretching all the way down to Liberty Road. Also, you have construction set up on 95 North, a little bit north of Route 24. The left lane is closed. Seeing backups there as you head northbound. And still dealing with this incident on Bel Air Road, a toll gate up in Bel Air. It was a three-car collision. A medevac had to land, and so the cleanup is ongoing and continuing. 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WBAL TV 11 weather. Slight chance of light showers today. High of 80. Overnight low of 68. Chance of thunderstorms tomorrow. High close to 86. Currently, it is partly cloudy and 69 here on TV Hill. 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
1: TJ Smith joins us here in studio. His show comes up next from 10 a.m. to 2 p.m. And TJ, we've been talking about the arrest of this 51-year-old Safe Streets worker out of the Belvedere Park Heights area, and not from the standpoint, I want to repeat, not from the standpoint that this means that we should somehow stop safe streets or whatever, but it does mean, in my estimation,

0: again, bring up the question of transparency. Mm-hmm. What do we know about many of these 10 sites? Who's working for them? What, you know, is going on in a reportable way? Most of it is just we trust that they're doing what they're supposed to do.
1: Yeah. And I mean, we all know that the possibilities exist because of the by virtue of the backgrounds. But again, these are the questions that people come up and it shouldn't be met with a level of defiance as to right. why you're questioning
0: exactly.
1: it. It's a normal question that is brought up, and people have a right to question it. And this
0: is taxpayer dollars are in this.
1: Yeah, exactly. And it shouldn't. It should. If we're talking about it. It should be wide open, especially considering all the circumstances that surround it, you know? So, rightfully so.
0: It's, you know, and it brings back, it harkens back, we were talking about the FBI raid of the Bel Air Edison site that occurred, you know, back in 2024. And I don't think we ever got a full explanation as to, you know, who did what, when one person got indicted, we know that, but what was going on at that location?
1: Yeah, and again, not far removed from that time, and when you consider it, and it was probably a year before that where we had several Safe Street members that
0: killed within 18
1: three.
0: Months.
1: Yeah, which again, which at that particular time, and there's still outstanding questions on
0: yes, there
1: of those
0: are.
1: As well. So again, there are questions because this is a relatively small nucleus of a group, and it's so much that's been put on them and so much scrutiny. That's
0: and they're
1: been put
0: unorthodox.
1: On the
0: what they do is different. So, it's a different model.
1: Yeah. So the questions are relevant. So
2: do you think, though, that it is obviously a different profession, and because that they have had a lengthy time in jail or criminal past, that there needs to be something attached to that work? By that, I mean
0: a drug test.
2: A drug test.
0: Brian, I'm not going for that. I'm not necessarily going for
2: a polygraph or something, just, you know, annual. I mean, there are a lot of jobs, a lot of professions that have to do this. I mean, college kids have to do it if you're an athlete.
1: I mean, look, even in certain police departments in the world of narcotics, and when you're dealing with certain money that you're entrusted to go out there, that's employed. You have to do that. You have to submit to drug testing or submit to polygraphs as a result of that. So you would think when you're up in the ante even more with people who you know have been exposed to that world, you would have some other controls in place to ensure. And this is really to add a layer of comfort to the taxpayers that whose money is going towards this, knowing that you're dealing with a higher risk.
0: What I would like to see, if you want to do that, I'm fine with. I wouldn't press for. I'm not pressing for that. What I would like to see is regular reporting, TJ, from LifeBridge, from Catholic Charities, who are the managers of this, to the City Council. Here's a month of activities of Safe Streets. Here's another month. This is what they did. This is how many things actually helped lead to it. Something more detailed than we had 1,000 interruptions. And because we had an interruption, that means we had 365 days of no murders. How do you connect those two? How do you make that connection? Because you had an interruption that meant nothing happened.
1: Well, you know, I still go back to, and you hear it in Scott Wyckoff's piece, the people that are in the communities themselves. The people outside of the communities have one perception. The people living within the communities have a different perception of what they see, which isn't what we see.
0: Right.
1: And that's what matters most. And if they have a feeling that I don't feel like things are as good as what's being said, then that's what
0: listen
1: matters
0: to them.
1: Most.
0: Listen to them.
1: That's what matters most. And we got to figure out how we build upon that, honestly.
0: Well, I have nothing against the Safe Streets model. I don't.
1: I
0: have something against the way it's been presented, about the way it's been given us. What you got coming up?
1: Yeah, we're getting to this, obviously, and I've got the charging documents, so I have to read over those in between our break here and see what we have here. As I understand, it might be some redactions there, and I'm curious.
0: Is this the Isabel Cumming type of sheet?
1: Short of the victims in this, it's not much that needs to be redacted. So I'll be interested to see what it is. I don't know.
2: Been arrested numerous times before. Like, what are they?
1: Well,
2: like,
1: that's a prerequisite.
0: I know. I told them that's in the job description. Right? I told them.
2: I don't think I would qualify.
0: That makes you, TJ, a credible messenger. That's a credible messenger.
1: So getting to this, which y'all just talked about with the ruling of our Maryland Supreme Court.
0: No, the appellate court. It's the second highest court.
1: With the gun. Now, this is something that anyone in law enforcement who's been in law enforcement has done. The characteristics of an armed person. This is a quite interesting ruling, of course, and I do understand it in context because of some of the laws that have changed, but I just wonder how much common sense has been taken out of it when you think about the professionals who do it on a normal basis and what you see right in front of you. Think about the person that's on the known drug corner.
0: Exactly.
1: Who is exhibiting signs of an armed person, and you have all of these different factors. Now you have to wait until something else occurs before you
0: something
1: are able to search them. It's, you know, getting a little bit more out there, but we'll see.
0: And I wonder how many guns would be less, would they have captured under this new rule as opposed to before? That's what I care about.
1: And one of the things that I've kind of tracked, even with our reductions in violence that we've been seeing, which, again, remarkable reductions, we're still seizing the same amount of guns that we've been seizing even through the worst of years. You had 350 murders, and wasn't that many, 344, whatever the highest number was.
0: It's close.
1: But it's been 2,600 guns, roughly, has been about the average still, which is kind of crazy, you think about it. So we get into that. The AI story that you guys are talking about, we're getting to that as well with McDonald's. But, you know, when it comes to AI, when it's calling customer service, good Lord, I can't take it. I can't do it.
2: Oh, yeah, I know.
1: You have to get silent in the back because the background noise will pick
0: exactly.
1: up. Exactly. Please repeat. Give me an operator. Please repeat. We didn't know.
0: But don't you want to be treated nice at the drive-thru?
1: Yeah, I do.
0: Thank you.
1: I can tolerate it with a fast food order, generally speaking, because it's not that big of a deal. But on the phone, I can't. I just can't do it. Something important, insurance or something. I can't do it.
0: Yeah. I don't want my money shoved at me, and I want to smile.
1: And
0: I want somebody
1: outsource.
0: To say good day to me.
1: Yeah.
0: That's what I want.
1: I mean, all the stuff that we were doing with tariffs, I wish they had tariff call centers. I want those to be American. I can't do it.
2: You know what annoys me? Filling out paperwork at the doctor's office.
1: Oh, the same paperwork every time, too.
0: Lawyers.
2: There was a time, though, where you just handed the person behind the desk your card and they did it all for you. Now I got to fill out 18
0: lawyers,
2: pages
0: Brian.
2: Worth of crap.
0: Lawyers.
1: Yeah,
0: right?
1: Is this the group number, the member ID?
2: Right.
1: Which one am I putting in?
2: Yeah,
1: you're doing a job for them. And crap prices might be going up, and it's all related to gas. So they're asking for a gas tax holiday over there.
0: That's sacrilege.
1: So we'll talk about it.
0: TJ Smith coming up 10 to 2.
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5: In Bel Air, the intersection of Bel Air Road and North Toll Gate has reopened. So right now, traffic's back to normal through that intersection. There was a serious crash about an hour and a half ago there, and looks like everything's been cleared out of the way. Now, there's construction set up on the outer loop of the Beltway from 795 down toward Liberty Road. The left lane is closed. That's the long-term construction project resuming. And 95 North, just north of Route 24 in Harford County, construction has resumed there as well. The left lane is closed. WBAL TV 11 weather. Slight chance of light showers today. High of 80. Overnight, low of 68. Tomorrow, a chance of thunderstorms. High close to 86. Currently here on TV Hill, it's partly cloudy and 69. I'm Tony Thornton, WBAL News Radio 1090 and FM 101.5.
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2: Please explain to the audience, what is the career progression for a Safe Streets worker?
0: Career progression?
2: Yeah, well, career progression.
0: I think that's pretty much it.
2: Maybe you become a manager. I don't know, at a site. But I guess there is a possibility that if you do it for a long enough period of time and you were somewhat good at it, you could get a job maybe working in the private sector somewhere. I mean,
0: discussions like this, though, you know, kind of force some people to want to be like on a side. It's not about a side. It's not whether you want them closed to me or whether you want them open. I would just like for them to be more transparent about what they do. So I don't think that it has to be a situation where you mock it and say it needs to close because of one person shooting somebody. Yeah. I don't believe that.
2: Yeah, I mean, there are bad apples in every line of work.
0: Every line of work.
2: We know that. We've seen it. We wouldn't shut down a police department because a cop did something wrong. It does happen. Again, to me, it is just because we have seen many issues within Safe Streets over the last few years.
0: And a lack of follow-up.
2: And... and because of the past, I mean, it is a prerequisite to be in jail, right, in order to get the job. It is something that you want to do to make sure that not only they are safe, but other people around them are safe.
0: And that operating a criminal enterprise within the entity, like with the allegations over several of these locations. But also, the police department, these comparisons are made with the police department. In the police department, they have internal affairs. They have to report to city council in detail with the things they do. That's why I find it difficult to compare Safe Streets to the police department is ridiculous at times. I mean, they're not the same entities.
2: Yeah.
0: In terms of what you have to do transparency was.
2: What would the reaction be from a member of the city council if they were asking detailed questions to the police commissioner and he turned around and said, can we tell them that?
0: Yeah.
2: Can we give them that information?
0: His budget would be cut right away.
2: That's right.
0: His budget would be cut right away. Can we tell you? You don't have to tell me a thing. You see that other driver? Driver's gone.
2: Yeah.
0: Yeah. Anyway, coming up tomorrow, we're going to be talking about where we stand in the education realm statewide. Brian, the chair, the president of the State Board of Education, Dr. Joshua Michael, is going to join us tomorrow.
2: Looking very much.
0: We made improvements according to the education scorecard.
2: That's what I hear. Yeah. That's what I hear. So let's talk about that. All right. Have yourself a great
0: Tuesday.
2: Stop
0: the losing streak. Come on, O's.
2: It needs to end at 3 tonight.
0: Thank you, Zach.
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8: Cloudy 65, I'm Caitlin Bancroft. A Safe Streets worker arrested in Baltimore. We have community reaction. Meantime, the Towson community honoring the Towson University student shot and killed on Friday. These stories and much more coming up. But first, the latest ABC News, 10 o'clock.
9: From ABC News, I'm Sherry Preston. A week after the California primaries, it appears that former reality star Spencer Pratt will not be in the runoff for the mayor of Los Angeles. It's projected that Democratic Councilwoman Nithya Raman will face incumbent Karen Bass. As for the amount of time it took to count the ballots, which President Trump and some Republicans are questioning, ABC's Trevor Ault in L.A. says it's really no surprise.
10: We know there's been a lot of questions on why it's taking California so long to count the votes. Well, 80% of voters here vote by mail, and ballots postmarked by election day can arrive as late as today and still be counted. Plus, election workers are cross-checking the signatures on all of those mail-in ballots. It is not a very fast process, but it is meant to prevent voter fraud.
9: It's primary day in several states today, including Maine, where voters will decide if Graham Plattner should get the nod on the Democratic side of the Senate race, despite recent controversies. A pair of U.S. Army pilots pulled out of the water near the Strait of Hormuz after their Apache helicopter went down. Sources tell ABC they were rescued by a U.S. Navy surface drone. That in the midst of the shaky U.S.-Iran ceasefire.
11: The fierce missile attacks between Israel and Iran had tested the ceasefire and threatened to push the Middle East back into a full-blown war. After Iran fired a barrage of missiles at Israel over the weekend, the president tried to convince Israel not to strike back, telling Axios, I'm calling Netanyahu right now and telling him not to attack Iran in response. But the Israeli prime minister defied Trump, firing back at Iran anyway.
9: ABC's Mary Bruce. The House Oversight Committee interviewing Leslie Groff today. She's Jeffrey Epstein's former executive assistant.
12: After Epstein died by suicide in jail, prosecutors identified Groff as a potential co-conspirator. But she faced no criminal charges. This is the second time she'll face questions about Epstein, but the first since talking to the FBI 5 years ago.
9: That's Aaron Katursky. This is ABC News.
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8: At 10:02, good morning. I'm Galen Bancroft. We are hearing from community members and city leaders following the arrest of a Safe Streets worker.
13: Here in Park Heights, Gerard's reaction after learning a Safe Streets worker had been arrested for shooting a man right here along Park Heights Avenue.
14: It's no surprise because of the neighborhood, but it's surprising to hear that that person's directly in there. Yeah.
13: While Mayor Scott says he's furious that a Safe Streets worker is accused of gunning down a man here on Park Heights Avenue, he also is clear in describing this as an isolated incident that he says in no way undermines Safe Streets' proven work.
8: WBAL Scott Wyckoff reporting. Now to Baltimore County, where a community is honoring the Towson University student shot and killed on Friday. The Towson University Catholic Campus Ministry will hold a memorial mass. Meantime, county police continue to search for the suspect that opened fire, striking the student who was driving on York Road towards Towson Circle. Also in Baltimore County, the officer shot on Sunday continues to recover at the hospital. The suspect and a bystander also shot, also recovering at the hospital. Detectives have determined that the injured officer did not fire his weapon, but two other officers did fire back at the suspect. From the Commitment 2026 desk, 2 days before in-person early voting begins and 2 weeks before the primary election, there's a special meeting of the State Board of Elections today.
15: During the meeting, the board will establish protocols for counting mail-in ballots after the state last month sent out more than 400,000 replacement ballots after discovering an error from its vendor, leading some people to be sent the wrong ballots for the primary. The protocol states original ballots will only be counted if it can be determined the voter received the correct ballot and the voter did not send back a replacement ballot. The original ballots won't be counted until July 6th. Today's meeting is set for 3 o'clock. Robert Lang, WBAL, News Radio 1090 and FM 101.5.
8: Also from the Commitment 2026 desk, 2 days before early voting starts and 2 weeks before the primary election, one of the four Democratic candidates running for Anne Arundel County Executive is suspending his campaign. Kyle Nimpard, a city and regional planner for Amtrak, said yesterday his campaign was a long shot. He's endorsing James Kitchen, Director of Engagement for the county. Kitchen also facing County Councilwoman Allison Pickard and County Councilman Pete Smith. The winner of the primary will face Republican Dave Crawford, who is running unopposed in the primary. WBAL News Time is 10:04.
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4: Traffic.
5: The long-term construction project has resumed, on the Beltway along the west side on the outer loop between 795 and Liberty Road. That left lane is closed. Northbound 95 up in Hartford County between Route 24 and Route 543. The left lane is closed there, and that's causing a little bit of congestion as you head up toward the Bell Camp exit. And then southbound, you have the cone set up blocking the left lane as well right after Route 24. 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
4: Weather.
17: A bit warmer this afternoon with temperatures near 80 degrees and a slight chance of a sprinkle or stray shower, especially late in the day into the evening hours. Otherwise, mostly cloudy and mild overnight with a low of 68 degrees. By Wednesday afternoon, mostly cloudy and even warmer with highs in the mid to upper 80s. A few morning showers, but another round of showers and thunderstorms possible late in the day. I'm meteorologist Alina Lee on WBAL News Radio 1090 and FM 101.5.
8: 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The Orioles continue their series with the Mariners tonight with WBAL's pregame coverage beginning after the news at 5:30 and first pitch at 6:35. I'm Caitlin Bancroft, WBAL News Radio 1090 and FM 101.5.
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1: 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Got a lot to get into today. This Safe Street stuff yesterday, that was definitely something that was disappointing to hear. And I think I echo the mayor's comments of being ticked off about that, because it's a program that we want to succeed and you want to see it be something that works in communities. But this brings back the question. It brings back the question yet again about the layers of transparency. And if you have the layers of transparency, the community will come back you up. And I don't want to equate the parallels to that of law enforcement, because that's unfair because of the different efforts that have been put forth. When you think about internal affairs and some of the state laws that have been put in place when it comes to investigating law enforcement, but you've done a lot of that for the purpose of community to be able to have trust. That's been a big thing over the last, especially 15 years or so. It's been about community trust, right? That's been, whether it's been the body worn cameras, whether it's been the different reform efforts of how to file complaints, how to get internal affairs background, how things are disclosed when you go to court as a police officer, the do not call list. You go to that list, and it's because you have an expectation from those that are in law enforcement. There's an expectation level. And if you fall short of that, minimally, there are going to be disclosures that there were challenges with your integrity in the past that might need to be vetted before we're in court and that evidence is going to be heard. So we've seen that. But in this world, the cloak of secrecy, because they're credible messengers, it leaves your imagination to start to wonder and start to think about what really could be going on. And then as we think about the investigations that we're seeing right now through the Inspector General Office, right, and the redactions that we've seen in that, it makes you kind of feel a little, you know, well, what's really going on? Now, I had mentioned they got the charge of documents. Redactions are normal redactions in the charge of documents. I want to make sure I'm clear about that. It's the redactions of the victim in this case, and that's what's supposed to happen when you think about that. And that brings back the question. It just begs the question of the investigation that's ongoing with the Inspector General case. Why not? Let's get that information out. And now is probably the time, and more important than any time, to be more transparent and make sure all of that information is there. So this 51-year-old named Antoine Burton, who was an active member of Safe Streets in the Park Heights community, fired his weapon at somebody and struck them just the other day. And now we're trying to figure this whole thing out, right? And it's certainly going to be a stain, because you maybe get to a point where there are some who you say, you know what, you have to factor it in. No different than in law enforcement, than in the teacher profession, as we've been reporting. You've heard it in the different news updates. This teacher is being caught for this sexual offense or whatever. We're no different than in the military. No different in every profession. You have that 3% or so that are going to color outside the lines and do something unbecoming that frowns upon the other 97% that get it right. Is this to be expected? And is it much ado about nothing? Or is this different? What do you think? Is it different than if this were other professions that have problems as well? What do you think? 410-467-WBAL, 410-467-9225 on the greensolutionsremodeling.com text line. Here's some of Kyrie Stewart reporting on this from Park Heights Community. Listen in.
18: Well, they're telling me that the shooting happened right here behind me. This is the 4400 block of Park Heights Avenue. We're at West Cold Spring Lane in Park Heights. And I just spoke to somebody about a minute or two ago, somebody who lives in this area, and they told me that it happened a little bit further down there, right across the street, right where those shops are. She told me that she actually heard the gunshot. But I want to show you all the picture, the mugshot of the man that's been arrested, the Safe Streets worker, 51-year-old Antoine Burton. Police were on patrol in this area around 7:30 yesterday evening when an officer heard a gunshot. They said that they searched the area and they found a 40-year-old man who had been shot.
1: Yeah. So they found a man who was shot, and they were able to quickly identify Mr. Burton as the suspect. They recovered. They ultimately recovered a 9mm handgun. It had a serial number on it. It had live rounds of ammunition with it. They found, it looks like, some marijuana as well with them. So there's that. So again, lots of fruits of the crime in reference to this. So it's a lot to it. But what do we do with this? Is this just, you charge it to the gang? As the mayor will say here, this, you don't want this to override everything that's been done. But when we think about work in general, jobs in general, where there are going to be problems in every job, we could go down the list. is this something that is acceptable and normal, or is this different? Now, we go back and might have gone over the years of 2022 to 2023, unfortunately, where we lost three Safe Streets workers in a matter of 3 months. We remember the Bel Air Edison Safe Street site that was raided by the FBI and a couple of members that were arrested there. So we've seen some issues that have popped up over the years. And as we know, because of the high risk because they've been involved in things before, we know that. And now, because they're still vulnerable in some ways, that the possibility and the propensity for them to perhaps fall back into that world, it exists. What type of guardrails could we potentially put up to help this, or if there are any?
18: Now, that man was taken to the hospital, and after the shooting, officers were able to arrest Burton in the 2400 block of Loyola Northway, which is about a 5-minute drive from this area, according to Google Maps. And now he faces charges of attempted first-degree murder and multiple handgun violations. Now, Mayor Scott really had some strong words to say about this case. He released this statement that you see right here that reads in part, quote, "This individual's actions are a disgrace. He has failed to live up to our standards for frontline community violence intervention staff and violated the trust that is at the very core of what makes violence intervention work overwhelmingly successful."
1: And again, it brings that spotlight right back to this program that we just talked about, a report from Hopkins just last week that lauded much of the GVRS, the ecosystem that includes things like Safe Streets. And we think about violence interruption programs that have been touted across the country in different locales that use these models of programs, because not every city uses this model. But for cities that use these models, they've been under different layers of scrutiny over the years. So with those different layers of scrutiny, that's a lot that you have to try to balance as the CEOs of a particular city, mayors of cities, county executives who use these types of models. You have to balance that because people want answers. And I'll get to what some of the members of the community had to say about this in just a moment. And it echoes a lot of what I've been saying over and over again about how members of the community have quite a different feeling than what might be being said about their communities from people from the outside looking in. So 410-467-WBAL. Let's hear from Haki in Baltimore. Good morning to you. You're on WBAL.
19: Yes, good morning, Brother TJ. How you doing today?
1: I'm well. Thank you very much.
19: Great, great, great. Yes, well, actually, first, let me just say that for the record, there are two brothers that name.
1: Yes.
19: Antoine Burton, yeah. And I hope just to clarify that one of them is one of the brothers that works with
1: that runs We Are Us and does a fantastic job, and this is not him. Hey, this is
19: Thank you. Right.
1: Make sure we're very clear about that.
19: Yeah. Yes, and so I was actually out with the brothers. I do get a chance every Monday somewhere in the city, and some of the Safe Streets workers were actually there. We were in the 4100 block of Park Heights yesterday at night. And let me just say, you know, like you said, many different occupations, you know, have, you know, people that, you know, sort of go off of sorts. But we have to deal with that in the community, and certainly the Safe Streets workers. Many know I work in the fire service, and, you know, many, you know, first responders have different types of, you know, PTSD types of symptoms, and certainly individuals who have gone to prison and coming out. But there's a conference with the black psychologists that's coming to Morgan State, and I'm going to try to advocate to try to get, you know, because they need healing as well, still ongoing, and I'm not sure to the extent of their well-being and their mental health that they are experiencing. But I think that that's an essential conversation they need to have. They actually need conversations that police and you know, first responders actually have. And so, you know, I would...
1: When it comes to things like trauma?
19: Yeah. Mm-hmm. I mean, seeing that every day, TJ. Yeah. And I mean, I tell you, yeah. You know, I see it every day. Mm-hmm. And, you know, I deal with it in a healthy way, but I don't know if they actually get that level of engagement, you know, that level of professional interaction.
1: Yeah.
19: And so I'll just put that out there. But, you know, I'll close and say I know some of them that, you know, that I'm always been an advocate for them because I know that many want to do the right thing in their life now. And so we have to somewhere, I made my duty. I spoke to everyone. I didn't want to bring up anything, but I made sure I spoke to every single one of them.
1: Yeah, yeah, so, no doubt.
19: Thank you, bro.
1: No, I appreciate you, Aki. And I think Aki brings up a great point about some of that, and that also brings up the greater point about some of the transparency, which is from that mental health point. And we'll talk a little bit more about that point of it as well when we return. If you want to join us, you can. 410-467-WBAL here on the TJ Smith Show.
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4: Traffic and weather.
5: Well, this morning, construction has resumed on the outer loop of the Beltway from 795 down to just prior to Liberty Road. You'll see the cones that are set up blocking the left lane. It's part of that long-term construction project on that side of the roadway there in the median area. Meantime, sluggish on 70 eastbound between Route 40 and 29 heading through Ellicott City. And very shortly, the law enforcement torch run for Special Olympics Maryland will be crossing the westbound span of the Bay Bridge. A couple of lanes will be closed in that westbound span, in fact. So expecting some delays, very minimal, but certainly will keep you posted when they get underway. But for right now, traffic is moving. Three lanes open in the westbound span for now, but I expect that to change in just a few moments. WBAL TV 11 weather. Slight chance of light showers. High of 80. Overnight, low of 68. Tomorrow, chance of thunderstorms. High close to 86. Currently, it's partly cloudy and 70 here on TV Hill. I'm Tony Thornton, WBAL News Radio, 1090 and FM 101.5.
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36: Nobody should ever resort to violence to resolve conflict, especially someone tasked with promoting peace. Now, that's just a snippet of the entire statement that the mayor made about this. He went on to say that this is an isolated incident and that it should not undermine the work that Safe Streets does each day. But again, you know, just talking to people, some mostly who didn't want to go on camera out here, they said that they're really shocked by this, and they started asking me questions about what led up to this. Of course, we're working to get more information about this shooting.
1: All right, that again is Kyrie Stewart, WBAL-TV, talking about this shooting that occurred over the weekend that we now know involved a Safe Streets worker who did the shooting, alleged to have done the shooting, and is now charged with that attempted murder in reference to it, and part of the mayor's statement that he was reading in reference to this and how people feel about this. Let's hear from JJ in Baltimore. Good morning to you, JJ. You're on WBAL.
37: Yeah, how you doing? Thanks for taking the call. I don't think this was going to hurt their franchise because, like, this ain't the first time this happened with Safe Streets. Like, I know for a fact over three different occasions that Safe Streets and their members been in federal investigations and they raided the Safe Street spots, and this is child's play. So, like, this is just another day at the office. Like, right. You know what I mean? Whatever they got is strong. It's not going to hurt their brand.
1: Yeah.
37: Shouts out the brand that's gotten in this squad, man. But this is regular activity for Safe Streets.
1: Mm. Yeah, thank you for the call, JJ. Appreciate it as always. Now, it's not that you're right. There have been investigations. And I think the bigger question is this something that you kind of have to accept is going to be part of something that's so high risk? It doesn't mean that the entire program should be scrapped because of situations like this. I mean, again, maybe the Maryland legislature could take a page out of the book of this. No different than when something happens. Does that mean you have to react by enacting a law that strips away everything because of a singular incident or a few incidents versus the whole? So the same concept, I'm asking the question here. Now, could there be reforms that are put in place? I think Aki brings up a great point about putting people who are at high risk right back into an environment that put them in the spaces that they were in without levels of oversight or stronger oversight that the public understands, perhaps. Could that be an issue that could be addressed to make and improve the product itself? Let's hear from Dee in Baltimore on this. Good morning to you, Dee. You're on WBAL.
38: Yeah, good morning. Well, the old saying is the criminals return to the scene of the crime. That's right where they had their march last year, which is Ground Zero. That's where Park Heights Mental Health Alliance, We Are Us, are located. I mean, you start right there. You can't prevent violence right there in your own base. Where else can you prevent violence? That's the indictment on all of them, not just Safe Streets. But we can't minimize his action. He literally was trying to kill someone. So they say the cover-up is worse than the crime. Where'd he get the gun, and was this a drug activity? Clearly it was with the marijuana. So the mayor should have been on here first thing yesterday to, again, try to appease the public, or to, again, alarm the public that this is not just one isolated incident. Or to say there's one isolated incident, clearly it's not. So we got to wait till all of this is flushed out. But I haven't heard the mayor make the same kind of response he made about the shooters that shot the 11-year-old, who we still haven't arrested. He didn't say these were cowards. He didn't say these are people that can't solve their problem. I haven't seen any of that from the mayor or even from your previous caller that called in. So if you work under, if this is under LifeBridge, let him go get some counseling at LifeBridge. But he don't need counseling. He need to be arrested. He need to be held accountable for what he was willing to do.
1: No,
38: he's 51 years old.
1: Yeah, and for the record, Dean, thank you as always for the call. I don't think Haki was referring to the suspect needing counseling right now. I think the greater group needing counseling just as a service and understand that it exists. You think about drug addicts, for instance, that still go to meetings today to ensure they don't fall back into the world that they were in. If we put people who we know have been in the system before right back into the world, are we ensuring that we're monitoring them to make sure they aren't relapsing back into the world, being exposed to it every single day? Let me sneak in Mark. I got about 60 seconds or so for you, Mark. You're on WBAL.
4: Yeah, I'm TJ, man. I'm sorry to call you, Mark, because I'm upset at that guy. Number one, I was out there. We've been out there. You've been out there with us, putting our life on the line for 8 years. Safe Streets, I've always said that they make need mental health and all that kind of stuff. We was out there with the police and everybody, and this brother need to go on WeHourUsMovement.org. And go out here and see and put his life on the line and see what's going on out here. We all over the place.
1: Yeah.
4: So
1: yeah.
4: I'll talk to you on later. I'm gonna send you some footage.
1: Indeed. No, and I appreciate it, Mark. And that's the thing. Again, it's such a nuanced conversation that we have to have around this, because there is a lot of good around much of this. I mean, the We Are Us movement, grassroots, and how that started and what it's grown to and what it continues to do is uniquely different from what Safe Streets does. But then when we talk about some of the disclosures that might be necessary for Safe Streets to improve the program, that could make a huge difference for the public's understanding of the work that's being done. When it's under a cloud of the perception of a cloud of secrecy, this doesn't have to be my words or my opinion. If that's what the majority of the public feels, then we have a problem. And that's a problem we should try to work to address in order to improve that public perception. If we don't, then these questions will continue to arise and people will continue to have those perceptions of it. When we come back, we'll continue this conversation, plus the latest on what happened out in Towson. There's been an update in that case as well. We'll get into that and much more coming up here on the TJ Smith Show.
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5: Cloudy, 67 at 10:30. Good morning. I'm Caitlin Bancroft. New this morning, detectives have charged 38-year-old Shala Kamara in the attempted murder of a Baltimore County police officer. The shooting happened on Sunday in Pikesville. The officer, the suspect, and a bystander all struck by bullets. They're all sent to the hospital to recover. Also new this morning, an evacuation of University of Maryland's Baltimore County campus after reports of a chemical spill. The fire department saying one person was being evaluated, but so far no injuries have been reported. The hazardous materials team called to the scene. Fire officials say crews have contained the spill and the evacuation will be lifted within the hour. And the Harford County Sheriff's Office says an ambulance and four other cars were involved in a crash this morning at the intersection of Route 1 and Tollgate Road in Bel Air. The Sheriff's Office saying all involved made it out safely of their vehicles. They are being treated for non-life-threatening injuries. The Harford County Sheriff's Office now working to find out what caused the crash. And Baltimore City Mayor Brandon Scott saying he is furious after the arrest of a Safe Streets worker. 51-year-old Antoine Burton faces attempted murder charges in connection with the shooting of a 40-year-old man on Park Heights Avenue Sunday night. From the ABC News desk, a Federal Reserve Bank of New York finds that 44% of Americans now say their financial situation is worse than a year ago. And 13% say their situation is much worse. The war in Iran, one major factor behind rising costs. President Trump insisting the U.S. is nearing a peace deal with Iran. It's a hot bird summer on WBAL all this month. 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I'm Caitlin Bancroft, WBAL News Radio 1090 and FM 101.5.

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3: Traffic and weather.
4: Construction activity continues on 95 heading northbound just north of Route 24. The left lane is closed, and that's causing delays a little bit past 152. And then southbound, more the same. You have construction a little bit after Route 24. The left lane is closed there. That's the long-term construction project. And also you have construction set up now along the west side of the Beltway. 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The left lane is closed. 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
5: All right, welcome back. We talked a little bit about what happened with the Safe Streets shooting over in Park Heights yesterday, and some of the people in the community had sounded off a bit about it. Here's one of the people in the community and what they had to say, and some of the sound bites are quite interesting because, again, when you hear from the people, it sheds a different light on what their expectation is and what they think. And some of it is outright sad because you hear what they say, and it goes right back to what I've been saying about while we might be driving down the crime numbers, which is a great thing, the perception of the people who live within the community hasn't necessarily changed as much. But here, listen.
6: I was coming out. I didn't go up there because I heard the shots and whatnot. I live right across the street. But I've been trying to get away from here for 3 years. I'm 76 years old. I've been trying to get away. One girl got 18 years old, got killed on the corner last year. Then somebody got killed down the street.
5: Well, she said they've been trying to get away for 3 years now, and this is a person 76 years old. Look at the improvements that have been made. The point is that murder is not normal, but it's normalized in certain areas, and even with the numbers driven down because of these user-friendly areas, you're used to it. And if we're not changing the face of these particular areas, which I was just talking to Scott Wyckoff during the break, we were reminiscing about being in that area, this quadrant of an area for different crime scenes over the years. That's the problem. That's where the problem lies. So what are we going to do about that so that there aren't just these, you know, hookah shops and vape shops and chicken stores and hangout joints as opposed to something more productive for the greater community? Let's hear from Beth in Fells Point. Good morning to you, Beth. You're on WBAL.
7: Hi, TJ. This is a really difficult call for me to make, which is hard to believe because, you know, I'm not shy. But a couple years ago, we got coerced into working with Safe Streets, the businesses here in Fells Point. And I went around and I got donations from all the businesses to have cookouts on Caroline Street at the community center in Perkins Homes. And the Safe Streets workers were there and they would see me unloading all this product, and they would just like, oh, look at that, and put it right in their car, not into the community center. Then they wanted a gym built on Monument Street for the youth. Well, once again, I put a post out there, and all my incredible friends, customers, far and wide reached out. I said, I know you've got a treadmill sitting there that you're drying your clothes on. I got elliptical trainers, universal gyms, free weights. I had it all. Everybody delivered it to Monument Street. We built a beautiful facility up there. I walked in one day to check in on it. Gang members were using it. Not children. Gang members. I was so furious. So when Brandon Scott, he was furious, I was furious. And the man that was the head of the Monument Street office was like, Beth, no, no, no, please, please, we need you. You need me? You lied to me. You have gang members in here, not children. And then he killed somebody on Orleans Street, vehicular manslaughter. He got a slap on his wrist. I was furious. So I have never been a fan of Safe Streets since then, because I saw firsthand how dirty they are. I went back up to the gym on Monument Street. The door was locked. So I asked some of the guys on the streets. I was like, hey, guys, where's the gym? Where what's happening? And they were like, oh, hon, they sold all that stuff. They stole it all and sold all that stuff. Broke my heart. Yeah.
5: Well,
7: so, yes, I'm furious.
5: Well, first off, thank you for what you tried to do.
7: Tried.
5: And sorry that that experience is what occurred. I appreciate the call. Those are the things that cause a riff between the program. And if you think about it, and this is why it's important from a record keeping standpoint. And when we think about all the 501c3s and those nonprofits and the support, there are a lot of people who want to help. There are a lot of people who want to be part of the solution, and there are people who can help by being organizers. They might not be able to help by being on the ground and being the quote credible messengers. They can help through the resources that they can galvanize, right? But if there's no real accounting of what was provided and who it truly belongs to and what its proper use is going to be, and if you're going to need to, if you have to get rid of this, if you have to get rid of the equipment, how that's done, then situations like this can happen and you can lose donors who otherwise would be supportive of efforts, and now you're fighting harder. And it's unfortunate because a bad apple in these situations can spoil the bunch. And that's not fair. You listen to a woman like we heard in that bite, 76 years old, who's only lived in the community for 3 years and said, I'm ready to go. Not necessarily because of an imminent situation that it was, is occurring or has occurred, this shooting that took place. Might be the straw that broke the camel's back, but she's harkening back on some other incidents that occurred in the greater community. And it's, to me, still that cry of, why our neighborhood? We're trying to be part of this neighborhood, but why our neighborhood all the time? Why do we have to absorb this? So what more can we do to address those concerns and those issues to build it better than what the structure is that currently exists? Here's again another bite.
0: Brandon Scott, he does a good job, but he's got to do a little bit more. The work is never done, especially in a city like Baltimore, you know?
5: Now, again, when it comes to the mayor, this is a human that made a decision. The hits that the mayor take is going to be over the transparency of the program itself. But overall, this is a human that made their own decision, a 51-year-old man who made this decision himself to carry out this crime. It goes back to, do we have the right oversight in place to ensure that things like this aren't going to be more of a norm? The guardrails that are properly in place to ensure something like this isn't a thing. Let's hear from Al in Woodlawn. Good morning to you, Al. You're on WBAL.
8: Hey, how you doing, man?
5: I'm well,
8: how
5: sir.
8: You
5: thank you.
8: Hope you and your family doing well.
5: Appreciate you.
8: I'm going to be real brief. I'm only 5 minutes living from the city, so I'm pretty close. But I just can't understand why this Safe Street is so protected when it comes to finding out information about the people that work for him. What is he concealing? Why won't he just, you know, he should be, the first thing out of his mouth yesterday should have been, until further notice, everything is being looked at. Everything is going to be scrutinized, you know, until we find out exactly. But for some reason, he just wants to protect this organization. And won't let the truth out. You know, I mean, what is he hiding? What is he concealing? Where's the transparency? You know, I know why, but because he wants to be down with the guys on the corner. He wants, I'm one of you guys, you know, I'm going to protect you. I'm going to look out for you. I mean, but this is, and this is not the first time he's had trouble with Safe Street. Not the first time. Of course. I mean, just put it out there. Let the public know. TJ.
5: No, go ahead. Go ahead, Al.
8: Real quick, TJ, did you happen to see the video at PG County last week when the ex-Marine fought off the four guys who were trying to carjack him?
5: I saw some of it. I did, yeah.
8: TJ, I'm telling you, man, that was textbook. Textbook how that guy handled himself.
5: Yeah.
8: But you know what? If he had taken that, he took the gun from the people that tried to jack him.
9: Mm-hmm.
8: And if he had shot that guy, yeah. Oh my goodness, Anthony Brown would have him in handcuffs right now.
5: Yeah, I told you. See, it's more trouble when you decide to use that weapon than it is to try to de-escalate. But appreciate you thank you for the call. But look, I think when it comes to Safe Streets again, this is the mayor's baby. This is one of his things, no doubt about it. But the transparency can relieve perhaps some of the stress that he has to endure as a result of this. This is something that is going to happen in this world. So it's something that you have to compensate for. You know it's going to happen. You can fight it with more information. If you don't

0: Dane in Parkville. And I get what you're saying, Dane, and that's not wrong at all. I think from my perspective, at least, it's knowing that should we minimally ensure that we have a should we minimally ensure that we have enough oversight to make sure that we aren't putting ourselves in a position where we're putting them at a deficit because we're not putting the right supports around them. And that's where I kind of stand on that. I got a couple of you in the On Deck Circle who I'm going to get to when we return here and continue our conversation. And after 11 o'clock news, give the latest on what happened out in Towson and the arrest that's been made. And it won't shock you to learn that there is a prior history there and a rather lengthy one. I'll get into that after the 11 o'clock news here on the TJ Smith Show here on WBAL News Radio 1090 and FM 101.5.
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2: Traffic and weather.
3: There's an accident over in Essex this morning. It's on Maryland Avenue at Eastern Boulevard. In fact, that intersection is completely shut down right now with the crash activity. Again, that's Eastern Boulevard at Maryland Avenue over in Essex. Meantime, the construction activity continues on the outer loop of the Beltway from 795 down to Liberty Road. The left lane is taken away. And then you have the long-term construction project resuming on 95 North up in Harford County, just north of Route 24. The left lane is closed. Seeing delays coming up now from 152. WBAL TV 11 weather. Slight chance of light showers today. High of 80. Overnight, low of 68. Tomorrow, chance of thunderstorms. High around 86. Currently here on TV Hill, it's partly cloudy and 71. I'm Tony Thornton, WBAL News Radio 1090 and FM 101.5.
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13: I'm Caitlin Bancroft. 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
15: See Safe Streets around in this neighborhood a whole lot, you know, but to me, they're just sitting around. They're not really protecting the streets. You don't see them with the people that they're supposed to be protecting us from.
0: All right. That is, again, community members reacting to the shooting that ultimately led to the arrest of a Safe Streets worker now charged in that shooting, a non-fatal shooting, thankfully, and hopefully it remains that way. But again, just a problem that it occurred. Now, how do we have levels of oversight and transparency when you're dealing with a program that's going to have its problems just by sheer nature of who you're employing? You're employing people who are vulnerable. You're employing people who are at high risk, and understanding that you're going to need to have levels of control and boundaries and treatment, even as was brought up, understanding that dynamic that you're

0: dealing with. There are going to be some people who revert back into their prior behaviors. So what are those controls? We'll have somebody from Safe Streets. I think we'll have Adam Rosenberg on next week and talk a little bit more about this and some more of what they're doing with the Center for Hope and Life Rich Health as well with violence interruption. But maybe we can learn the answer to that of, are there some ways that they come in every 6 months, every quarter, and do any sort of screening just to make sure they're not losing their way about themselves? Because I can imagine, do we check them and screen them for extortion, things like that, to make sure they haven't been compromised? I know it sounds crazy, but you have to consider the world that they come from, whether it's gang affiliated. If, once you're in a gang, you're always in a gang, right? You don't get out by deciding that you just don't want to do it any longer. So just things like that. So let's hear from Mike in Pasadena. Good morning to you, Mike. You're on WBAL.
1: Hello, TJ.
0: How you doing?
1: I'm doing well, thank you. So I'm not sure where I stand on this, but a couple of years ago when, what was it, Michael Harrison and Shantae Jackson suddenly and abruptly resigned, I thought that was when the dominoes were going to start falling. And it just hasn't happened with regards to Safe Streets and, you know, the whole Monzi office. That caused me to think that if there is corruption and this is, you know, somehow a criminal enterprise, it requires a level of cooperation and secrecy that few people are capable of. So the kind of oversight that I think people are calling in and asking for, I don't think it applies in this particular case. Mm-hmm. I definitely want to know where tax dollars are being spent, but I don't think that information needs to be made public for the world to see. We don't demand the same thing when good practices and thinking outside the box by the police department result in lowering crimes and curbing crimes and things like that. So if Brandon Scott is the engineer of this, then he owns it, you know, lock, stock and barrel. And I think that the results are there.
0: But I'll say this real quick, Mike. When it comes to law enforcement, one of the things that has changed over the years has been things like the response if there's a shooting, as far as mental health clinicians or mental health treatment that an officer has to go to if they were involved in a shooting, a witness a shooting. The rules and regulations are online for the public to view. There have been a lot of practices that have been made available to the public that are very clear when it comes to filing complaints, things like that. And that's, I guess, one of the suggestions. Are there clear protocols that are there for the public and for public consumption and that are followed to ensure the mental well-being and the health of the workers and to make sure that nothing afoot could be going on because you don't have anything in play? I think that's the angle that I was coming from, at least with it.
1: Well, and I understand and appreciate that. I just think that the staff that are being utilized, you know, with Safe Streets, are they're past the point of no return. I mean, their lifestyles have been, I mean, they're calloused, they're numb. They've been able to figure out a way to adapt. And, you know, whether you like it or not, them being on the payroll to try to stop crime and having a, you know, a huge checkered past, until I hear otherwise, some solid reporting and facts like we always demand, I'm going to think that, you know, that they have something here and that they should, you know, yes, definitely have oversight, but that it doesn't need to be made aware to the entire public so that we can scrutinize every letter of every syllable of every word that the mayor says about it. I mean, I think the public has a tendency to do that. We don't demand this. Well, I think we kind of do demand the same things from national security and, you know, and law enforcement to a degree. But there is a lot that should never be made public. And I think that to a certain degree that applies here as well.
0: No, I get where you're coming from. Appreciate you as always, Mike. I do get where you're coming from. And yes, there are certain aspects of it that don't need to be for public consumption. But there are aspects of it that could firm up the public's trust of the of such a dare I call it outside the box you know role in the public safety world, which again is in some of the more challenging areas of our communities, and especially considering those communities that we would describe as more vulnerable, it might be more important there because, dare I say, as I've mentioned just last week, that you could call it an occupying force. It's a supplemental occupying force that's needed there because of some of the concerns and some of the problems that have existed over such a long period of time. Again, this is more sound from community members.
2: What they can do is they can hire people that aren't in the gangs or weren't related to the gangs to try to talk to these young people. You know, there's nothing else you really can do. Hope and pray.
0: Yeah, and again, just the concept of it is when it comes to credible messengers, you have people who have walked in the shoes of those whom they're trying to mitigate the disputes with. So it wouldn't make sense to get somebody who's never walked in those shoes to try to mitigate it, because it's a bit more challenging. It's like going to a school on career day and you've achieved everything. While it's good for some that aspire to get there, others, it's going to take a little bit longer to walk them through because they don't see the hard work that it takes to get to that point. They need somebody else that's an intermediary, because they're not going to be able to connect those dots of how you made the millions versus they want to be there at that particular time. So I think that's a big part of how this all has unfolded as a model. The jury's still out on its value, as people have debated that on and off for a number of years. A ton of money. Lee texted and asked that question. A ton of money's gone to Safe Streets. I don't know the exact dollar amount today, but a ton of money has gone to the Safe Streets program as part of the ecosystem of violence interruption. So there's that. And also, do they still have a hand in the streets? I mean, they're not supposed to, but like using confidential informants, they're good because they know exactly what's going on, and you kind of don't want to know everything that they know and how they know it. So that's just kind of a rule of thumb. Anyway, the latest on what happened over at Towson University on Friday, at least an arrest has been made in the Baltimore County. I'm sorry, the Baltimore County situation. We'll get into that when we return here on the T.J. Smith Show.
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5: Well, the construction activity continues on the Beltway near that northwest corner. In fact, between 795 and Liberty Road, that left lane is closed as the continuation of the long-term construction project is underway. And then north of the city on 95, seeing some delays in both directions between Route 543 and Route 24. The left lane is closed, seeing backups coming up from 152 northbound, and then southbound heads up coming down from the Bell Camp exit 543. I just got word of a crash on the inner loop of the Beltway at Pulaski Highway over to near Rossville. It's in that acceleration lane off to the right side. WBAL TV 11 weather. Slight chance of light showers today. High of 80. Overnight, low of 68. Chance of thunderstorms tomorrow. High close to 86. Currently here on TV Hill, it's partly cloudy and 72. I'm Tony Thornton, WBAL News Radio, 1090 and FM 101.5.
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15: Good afternoon. I'm Caitlin Bancroft. A bail review hearing underway right now for the Safe Streets worker charged with attempted murder and formal charges filed for the suspect in Sunday's shooting of a Baltimore County cop. We'll get to these stories and much more, but first, ABC News.
16: From ABC News, I'm Sherry Preston. 5 cases and counting. 3 cows, a goat, and a dog, all infected with a new world screw worm. The agriculture secretary insists the nation's food supply is not in danger, but the same pest decimated cattle herds back in the 70s. ABC's Jim Ryan in Dallas-Fort Worth has more on the plan to try and eradicate it with sterile flies.
17: The federal government hopes to wipe out the screw worm fly by irradiating millions of them and releasing them onto the countryside to mate with non-sterile flies. Agriculture Secretary Brooke Rollins says,
18: our goal is to have enough sterile flies deployed and out into Texas and wherever else this happens to be before the next summer season.
19: The only method that we're fighting it with is sterile flies, which do not work.
17: Texas Agriculture Commissioner Sid Miller is advocating for insecticide baits, which he says are 95% effective in killing the screw worm fly. Jim Ryan, ABC News.
16: 2 Army helicopter pilots rescued by the Navy's first ever drone task force after their chopper crashed near the Strait of Hormuz. ABC's Martha Raddatz is in Jerusalem.
20: An unmanned Navy surface vessel, a drone boat, was sent to pick up the downed crew. The crew was able to climb aboard the boat, which then delivered them to shore. All of this happened within 2 hours of the helicopter going down.
16: In about a half hour, NASA will announce the crew for the next Artemis mission. ABC's Gio Benitez is at NASA headquarters in Houston.
21: This next mission is going to launch next year. It won't go to the moon. It's actually just going to orbit the Earth, but it's going to test the rendezvous and docking capabilities between NASA's Orion spacecraft and the lunar landers from Blue Origin and SpaceX. Those are the same lunar landers that will bring the astronauts to the surface of the moon, but first they've got to test them.
16: Sales of previously occupied homes picked up last month at their fastest pace since December, a sharp turnaround in demand after a lackluster start to the spring home buying season. Dow's up 100 points. 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
15: At 11:02, good morning. I'm Caitlin Bancroft. Happening now, a bail review hearing for the Safe Streets worker who's now facing multiple charges after a shooting at a gas station in Northwest Baltimore.
5: Baltimore police say 51-year-old Antoine Burton is charged in connection with Sunday's shooting at a Sunoco gas station on Park Heights Avenue. According to charging documents, officers found a man who'd been shot and took him to Sinai Hospital. Investigators say surveillance video helped identify Burton. Police say they recovered a 9mm handgun and that Burton admitted, after waiving his Miranda rights, that it was the gun used in the shooting. He now faces assault and multiple firearm charges. Christian, WBAL News Radio 1090 and FM 101.5.
15: Mayor Brandon Scott reacted to the arrest, saying he was furious to learn it was a Safe Streets worker that pulled the trigger. A Pikesville man is now charged with attempted murder of a Baltimore County police officer.
22: He's 38-year-old Shaka Kamara. Police say Sunday morning they got a call Kamara was exposing himself
1: on a trail along Milford Mill Road. When police approached him, they say Kamara grabbed his handgun and shot Officer Catalfamo. Both began firing at each other along with a second officer. As he took off, police tell us he robbed a man and woman of their gun on the trail. Another officer responded, then approached Kamara, and investigators say he fired on that officer too. During the exchange of gunfire, Kamara was also shot, as well as the robbery victim. Phil Yakubowski, WBAL News Radio, 1090 and FM 101.5.
15: Also in Baltimore County, a memorial mass will be held this afternoon for the Towson University student who was shot and killed while driving on York Road.
9: Father Mike Mazzulla at the Towson University Catholic Newman Center says he is creating a space for the community to process their grief through prayer.
22: To experience something so violent and so outside of the values not only of this community but of the university is a great shock to the community. And so we've been gathered in prayer and we'll continue to do so.
9: Police said the 22-year-old was shot multiple times by a driver in another vehicle who left the scene and remains at large. Investigators are trying to determine whether the shooting was targeted or a case of road rage. Taylor Bennett, WBAL News Radio 1090 and FM 101.5.
15: From the Commitment 2026 desk, this afternoon, a special meeting at the Maryland State Board of Elections to establish protocols for counting mail-in ballots. That's after the state had to send out more than 400,000 replacement ballots due to a printing error. State Elections Administrator Jared DeMarinis saying that until all correct mail-in ballots are counted, any original mail-in ballots will be sealed. WBAL News Time is 11:04.
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4: Traffic.
5: Let's take a look at traffic on 95 heading northbound up in Harford County. That long-term construction project has continued or has resumed between Route 24 and Route 543. The left lane is closed in the northbound direction. And then heading south, coming down from the Bell Camp exit, you're going to see delays. The work zone on that side is set up a little bit past Route 24 southbound. So again, you're seeing delays in both directions there. Meantime, there's construction activity on the west side outer loop between 795 and Liberty Road, blocking that left lane. That's the they're resuming that long-term construction project, if you will, that's in the median area. So just a heads up as you head through. 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
4: Weather.
24: A bit warmer this afternoon with temperatures near 80 degrees and a slight chance of a sprinkle or stray shower, especially late in the day into the evening hours. Otherwise, mostly cloudy and mild overnight with a low of 68 degrees. By Wednesday afternoon, mostly cloudy and even warmer with highs in the mid to upper 80s. A few morning showers, but another round of showers and thunderstorms possible late in the day. I'm meteorologist Delina Lee on WBAL News Radio 1090 and FM 101.5.
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25: So I didn't get an opportunity yesterday to talk about another shooting that occurred. It was a violent weekend in Baltimore, and we're still dealing with the residuals of it. And I say Baltimore, the Baltimore metro area, Baltimore County dealt with the Towson shooting on Friday, which we'll have an update on that. But also on a trail over in Pikesville, there was a shooting. This is a walking trail. I've been on, I know mom and pop use it every day, basically, right over in Pikesville. It's about a mile long, park that just got renovated. They just got finished repaving it and all, just earlier this year. I think it reopened. And, this just bizarre shooting that took place on Sunday morning. Now, I'll go back and put my law enforcement hat on. And I know the general public sees, like, say, Friday night. That's got to be a really busy night. Friday, Saturday night is a really busy night for law enforcement. Sure. And I don't know if you're a former law enforcement, you can share, or current law enforcement, you can share your perspective on it. But Friday night, Saturday night, sure, you might be going call to call, a lot of drunk people and all, and maybe some bar fights later on in the evening, but not necessarily anything completely out of the ordinary. But Sundays, those calls would be certainly the weird ones. That was always a day that you got the weird calls. And I would be honest with you. If I got the call for an indecent exposure on a trail at 8:30 on a Sunday morning, my radar is going up like, this is probably a wild one. It seems like it's always something bizarre that could happen on those holidays, on Sunday morning, the offbeat times that you would get some of this. And on Sunday morning, we hear about this officer getting shot, a civilian or a bystander getting shot, and the suspect getting shot at this particular location on this path. And finding out the circumstances behind it. And yes, I think naturally your first instinct is to go to, is this some sort of mental health case? Or you can also look at that whole world of suicide by cop. What is this? Is there something more to this? Or is it just a sinister case of an ambush that was also floated around as a possibility? Just don't know at this particular point in time. But here's David Collins as they talk about this, and they've identified the officer in reference to this.
0: This is still a developing story, and this is what we know working on it all day. We've learned where the officer who was wearing a vest was wounded. We have confirmed three officers were involved, two returned fire, but not the wounded officer. And we've learned police has still not tested the slug to determine who shot the civilian. Baltimore County rookie officer P. Kutafemo suffered a shrapnel wound to his head.
2: An officer is bleeding from the head. We need a medic now.
0: He and two other officers were responding to a call about a suspicious person, possibly engaged in indecent exposure.
25: All right, a shrapnel wound to the head is being described. So something exploded, something hit and ultimately ricocheted and hit him is what I gather from that. But that's still being shot, and it could still cause severe injury to the officer. Fortunately, it looks like non-life-threatening injuries on him and all parties involved in this, but still concerning nonetheless, because a very strange situation to take place on a Sunday morning.
0: We've learned the suspect is a 30-year-old male. Police say he opened fire as soon as police arrived.
2: Multiple shots coming from the entrance of the park.
0: Two of the three responding officers returned fire. During the exchange of gunfire, police wounded the suspect. Police say Officer Kutafemo did not discharge his weapon. Another person characterized by police as a bystander was also shot. Their injuries are not life-threatening.
2: Pedestrian hit. I need a medic. That's a lot.
0: On Monday, we found discarded police crime scene tape near the entrance to Milford Mill Park. And this tree with freshly chiseled out squares where police may have retrieved bullet slugs.
25: You just imagine. Again, this is a wooded area. So this is not an open area, but it's a wooded area. But on the backside of this trail, there are also homes. So again, it's not deep woods. So you're not like in like Patapsco Park or anything. It's just a wooded park in between communities, basically. And it's about a mile long radius that people go out and ride their bikes or walk around and in their general neighborhood. So this morning, Baltimore County Police put out information related to the suspect in this case. They've charged 38-year-old Shaka Kamara in the attempted murder of the Baltimore County police officer in reference to this. So they describe a little bit of the circumstances around this, about this indecent exposure that they were called there for. They said they met with the complainant, who stated that he was riding his bike along the trail when the suspect exposed himself. After he reported the incident, the complainant left the area. When the officer arrived along with the two other officers, they found the individual that was matching the description that was provided, and the suspect fled on foot. And during that foot pursuit, off Camara, who is the suspect, stopped along the trail and assumed what they describe in this a bladed stance, which is basically facing the officers with one hand towards them and probably one hand away from them, but concealing the handgun that he possessed. The officer that was shot approached the suspect and turned and shot the officer. And that's when the suspect turned and shot the officer. So that's when the exchange of gunfire then ensued, and the suspect then attempted to flee again. So that's all that kind of went on at that particular moment. So, yeah, what a wild set of circumstances. Again, this is early in the morning, right? This is early on a Sunday morning when this all occurred. So I decided to check out Maryland judiciary case search to see if this suspect had anything else that was outstanding in the public records. And I know you all going to be shocked to hear this, but based on his age and the birth date that's in here, it appears that another individual with the exact same name and age has several offenses for handguns in the past. I was able to pull up one dating back as far as 2004. For, again, the suspect that was born in 1987 that today is 38 years old, but going back to 2004, handgun on person back in 1984. So there's that. Yeah. So we're in 2004 now, mind you. So it goes on from there. So then I said, okay, all right, that was a 2004 case. So I see another one that was a 2007 case. And this is from Baltimore, as well. And I see the 2007 case, and I scroll down and say, oh, a handgun and vehicle. It's a different date. Yeah. So another gun case. So that's two handgun cases. And that's a 3-year period of two handgun cases there. So then I search again, and I'll be frank with you. I haven't gotten to even search all of this, but I'm just checking just a couple. So then I see another case, that was from a different date, that occurred, during his time out. This got filed in 2016. March of 2016. This was firearm possession with felony conviction. Yeah, another felony, another handgun violation. The third one. And this is only from 2004 now to 2016. And these are the public records that I was able to search in just a few moments. And this goes right back to what we've often talked about. Had this officer been killed, and fortunately, we're not talking about that. Had this innocent bystander have been killed, and again, fortunately, we're not talking about that. The bigger story would have been charged suspect when handgun violations that's out here, on the street. And then the operative question is why and how. Why and how does that happen? It's the same old question over and over and over again that we continuously seem to deal with. And it's not unusual here yet again in this case. Now, just days before this occurred, as again in Maryland judiciary case search, it shows us as well that the same suspect was charged in Baltimore County for a number of traffic violations in late May. So he's been in some contact with the system just as in late May with several violations, including driving while uninsured and other must appear violations. So something was going on. Something was happening with this individual. And here we go. Right. Yet again. And you can argue this is once again a preventable situation because you're dealing with someone who clearly has shown their propensity towards violent crime and carrying a gun yet again. Same situation that we seem to deal with over and over and over again. And we expect different results. How do we get different results if we continue to deal with the exact same people over the exact same things? So at least he's been now charged and he's in custody. And hopefully the evidence continues to pour in and those innocent folks that were wounded in this situation recover fully. And we find out more about this case and how it ultimately ended up in this situation. What an absolute mess. Again, this is what officials had to say out there. Yes, and we can agree that was 100% senseless.
6: Horrible. You know, I come here to jog every couple of weeks and hearing this, I'm kind of worried. I don't really know if I can, if it's safe for me to come here anymore.
7: I'm surprised.
10: Why are you surprised?
7: Because I don't want to wake up and then hear there's a shootout in your walking trail. I think that would be pretty surprising to the average person.
10: Police are telling us that there's no surveillance cameras on this particular trail. Do you think following that incident, that would be a smart way to go?
6: Yes, of course. Especially because there's like a children's park here and there's maybe families walking around here.
0: Police say the suspect is stable here at the hospital and being guarded. Police will release his name once he's been charged.
25: Yeah, so there's that. Anyway, he has been charged, so there's that, and the system will move forward. When we come back, the latest in Towson on that shooting, we haven't heard about a suspect being arrested in that case as of yet, but we'll get into it when we return.
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4: Traffic and weather.
11: The Special Olympics torch run across the Bay Bridge has started. So in the westbound span, you have a bunch of runners, and they are in the two right lanes. Only the left lane is taking on traffic right now as those runners make their way across the westbound span of the bridge. And so it looks like traffic's slowing down just a bit now as you make your way from the Narrows heading over toward the Bay Bridge. Just want to give you a heads up on that. Get over to the left side. You'll see the runners, and you'll see also some additional vehicles there looking to protect those runners as they make their way across the bridge. And dealing with a serious accident in Essex at the intersection of Eastern Boulevard and South Maryland Avenue. WBAL TV 11 weather, a slight chance of light showers today, high of 80, overnight low of 68. Wednesday, a chance of thunderstorms, high of 86. Currently, it's partly cloudy and 72 here on TV Hill. 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
25: So continuing to follow the situation that happened in Towson on Friday with the tragedy of the 22-year-old young man that was killed. And what some are describing as a potential road rage incident, but we don't have enough detail yet from police to confirm that's in fact what occurred or not. But certainly a concerning situation. Now, there's information out there from that's publicly available from charging documents as well on this young man that shows that he's had some contacts with the justice system as well himself when it comes to driving on York Road, where he's been pulled over, where there's been some levels of aggressive driving, blocking traffic. Regardless of that existing, it doesn't give somebody else the right to shoot you and kill you and leave the scene. So what if this individual who is the victim right now was an aggressor in some way on Friday? The person who shot him still has a responsibility to remain at the scene and describe what occurred that led you to use force. So when you see some of the reporting out there that indicates the background of the victim in this case, what does that have to do with being murdered and left dead and the suspect not coming forward or the person that pulled the trigger coming forward and say, hey, these are the circumstances behind what occurred. This is what took place. And I had my legally registered pistol with me, and this is why I used it. Anyone who legally possesses a firearm understands that. So I think that's an important part to keep in mind while we're thinking about this. Here's Brianna Ross reporting as the community grieves the loss of this student over there on York Road.
14: A friend of Nasir Majid's tells me that his murder has affected a lot of people and he was loved by all. A post from what looks like his high school basketball team describes him as a great student and a standout player who was kind and respectful. Now people here at Towson University are planning to honor Majid's life too.
25: So again, the community is rallying around young man who lost his life and the space where this occurred, as well as we know that there have been a number of different challenges over there and some of the concerns that have existed in the greater Towson community. As I mentioned yesterday, and I would just reiterate it, that this is a situation that if it is, in fact, road rage, we're not talking about people just hanging out at the mall, hanging out at the corner, hanging out at a gas station or something that got into a dispute and nobody dispersed them and this occurred. This somebody got out of the car and fired 8-9 shots, right? And using that point, talking more about that point of those 8 or 9 shots, that's certainly also not indicative of somebody who was in some sort of dispute where they needed to fend off somebody who was trying to harm them. Again, not really, in my opinion, de-escalating. It sounds like you were trying to kill somebody. And that's going to be a question that they are going to have to face. Again, here's Phil Yakubuski talking a bit about the Towson Chamber of Commerce end of this, as they're talking about it as well, because people are a bit hesitant out there in Towson when you think about it, because you hear some of these layers of violence. It doesn't mean that the area is unsafe. Again, I frequent the area and don't generally feel unsafe, but I understand how some people can have that feeling after hearing something like this at 3:30 in the afternoon.
8: Find out the real story before you hear about it, before you make a judgment call.
15: That's Nancy Hafford, executive director with the Towson Chamber of Commerce. She wants people to know that Friday's homicide near the Towson Circle and a recent carjacking at the mall are isolated incidents.
8: These kind of problems are challenging all communities. But Towson, since it's the county seat, eyes are on us.
15: She says thousands come to Towson to dine, shop, and do business.
8: And they never have an incident.
15: Hafford says they work with police monthly on problems and concerns.
25: And if you think about that, I get it. That's the job of the Chamber of Commerce and the businesses out there that still want everybody's support. And heck, if we go back and think just a few months ago, we were talking about the Green Turtle out there, the long lines and thousands of people that they had there. A lot of young people were going in without any sort of problems whatsoever. But when you think about trying to keep that commerce flowing and keep people coming to your community, this presented a bit of a challenge for them. And it was a bit of a concern. And here we are. They have a community walk scheduled for tonight, for sure, and they'll go around and maybe try to figure out some more that they could potentially do. But I just don't know how much more can be done if we're not dealing with the individuals. And if we find out who this person is, and hopefully we get them, it will be interesting to see their background as well. As we just talked about the background of the suspect at the in the Pikesville shooting that shot a police officer. And let's just keep it real. That suspect who tried to kill a police officer, because that's what he tried to do. This is a person who has shown who they are over the last 20 years at least. And that person was right back out on the street. It is the person who fired 8-9 rounds into a vehicle at 3:30 in the afternoon in a busy intersection of Towson. Are they going to end up being the same type of person? Is that going to be the same makeup where they were given another chance at life to get back out there and take someone else's? We'll find out. But odds are probably so. So we shall see what happens moving forward. In any event, when we come back, I want to get into this story about the rising fuel cost and the crab prices related to that. Now, the watermen are looking at the potential of saying, hey, maybe we should get a gas tax holiday. Now, you might remember I brought this whole thing up talking about gas tax holidays. And should we maybe look at the big rigs, the 18 wheelers, and give them a gas tax holiday? Because that can funnel back down to us because they're bringing goods in. What about your crabs? It's crab season here in Maryland as well. Should we give the watermen a gas tax holiday? Or are you ready to pay the extra price for those crabs? I'll tell you how much they might be costing us this year when we return here on the TJ Smith Show.
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17: Cloudy and 70 at 11:30. Good morning. I'm Caitlin Bancroft. This just in, bail denied for a Baltimore Safe Streets worker arrested after a shooting in Park Heights. City police say 51-year-old Antoine Burton now faces attempted murder and gun charges for shooting a 40-year-old man on Park Heights Avenue Sunday night. Baltimore Mayor Brandon Scott released a statement reacting to that arrest, saying he is furious and that Burton failed to live up to the standards of community violence intervention staff. In Towson this afternoon, a memorial mass will be held for the 22-year-old Towson student shot and killed while driving on York Road toward the Towson Circle. Investigators are trying to determine whether the shooting was targeted or a case of road rage. From the Commitment 2026 desk, state election officials will be meeting today to discuss how to proceed with mail-in ballots after 500,000 replacement ballots had to be sent out due to a printing error. From the ABC News desk, President Donald Trump says the pilots of a helicopter that crashed near the Strait of Hormuz in the Middle East are fine. The New York Times first reported that a U.S. Army helicopter went down near the strait. The cause of the crash has not yet been released. And the Trump administration cannot impose a $100,000 fee on new H-1B visas. A federal judge handed down that ruling yesterday. The administration announced the fee as a way of preventing foreign workers from taking American jobs. The judge decided the executive branch exceeded its authority. H-1B visas are meant for high-skilled jobs that are difficult to find American workers to fill. It's a hot bird summer on WBAL all this month. 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I'm Caitlin Bancroft, WBAL News Radio 1090 and FM 101.5.
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20: Traffic and weather.
11: The Special Olympics torch run is underway across the Chesapeake Bay Bridge right now. The westbound span is in use. Only the left lane, however, is taken on traffic. So if you're traveling from Kent Island, making your way toward that bridge span, you're going to notice one lane is kind of getting by along that left side as these runners continue the course across the Bay Bridge, heading over towards Sandyport. But again, you're seeing a lot of congestion that'll be getting to build. In fact, your delays began from Castle Marina Road, exit 39, as you head west toward the bridge currently. Meantime, there's construction on the outer loop of the Beltway along that west side from 795 all the way down past Liberty Road. The left lane is closed and seeing a lot of congestion now as you make your way through. 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
25: All right, I hate doing it because I feel like I'm robbing people, but I have to. I have to make my make any money. I have to do it. That's what one of the watermen says. He says he estimates it costs about $800 a day to run his crabbing operation, with fuel accounting for about 40% of that total. And with the increase in those fuel prices, that's part of what you have to consider doing now, is raising prices and burning that gas the way you do. This guy, Adam Lott, who owns Deadwood Cove Blue Crabs down in Shadyside, says he burns about 25 gallons a day, and he sells much of his own stock of crabs. It says a bushel of large number one blue crabs that fetched about $300 last year at this time, they're now up to a whopping $450 this year. And a lot of that is attributed to the price of fuel, as well as some other costs associated with that. And now I guess the question becomes, how much are we willing to pay to offset some of those costs? As we know, as the conflict in Iran continues on and the global markets affected by the oil stranglehold with the Strait of Hormuz, that problem's going to persist. Now, just as an aside, we're not really getting into the Iran talk, as there's not much new news on that front today, outside of the fact that the president said that a deal is imminent in 2 to 3 days. But again, for real, I don't care how much of an ardent MAGA supporter you are. Do you really believe that in the next 2 to 3 days we'll have a deal? Because we've heard it a number of times. And we've heard this, CNN's reporting, it's been 37 times since this war began that we've been 2 to 3 days away from an actual deal. So that being said, we've been hearing about this idea of gas prices dropping, and they haven't. So many people that are trying to hang on, thinking that this is going to happen, they're at that point now that you have to do what you have to do, which is perhaps lower those gas, or raise your prices in order to offset some of your costs. Now, we've seen some of the regular gas prices go down, where I even saw them over the weekend under $4 a gallon in some areas right here in Maryland. I know some people were texting in Pennsylvania and southern Pennsylvania that they were down around around maybe even 340 something over the weekend. I saw like maybe 380 something this weekend in Baltimore. But we're expected to see those prices rise again in the coming days. So the average is still around 399 a gallon at this particular point. But diesel is still well above $5 a gallon right now in Maryland, about $5.14 a gallon. So should we consider a gas tax holiday for maybe watermen? I mean, I get it. And then you come up with the question of how do you do it just for one specific group? I don't know. Is it possible that you could do it for one specific group? Should we just do it for everyone and give that opportunity for people like these watermen to offset some of the costs that we're ultimately going to pay? Or are we good with the increase in these prices, when it comes to, spending, this amount of money, $150 extra, which is a 50% increase for, a bushel of blue crabs, those, $300 crabs going up to $450. What do you think? 410-467-WBAL, 410-467-9225 on the greensolutionsremodeling.com text line. Should we look at this again, now understanding how it's going to potentially affect us in this way? This is a very direct line. They're directly telling you, we're raising prices on one of Maryland's cuisines. You all know, this is what you like. This is what you want. It's going to cost you more. This same individual said, I need to at least catch three number ones to break even. Some days I only catch one or two, depending on how the bite is. This is talking about the bushel of crabs that he has to get. Everything is going up. This is another fisherman out of Pasadena, CJ Canby. Any savings, even if it's a few dollars, it all adds up. For me, for a 120 to 150 day season, even $1 a day savings is $120 to $150. And that's talking about that whole gas tax holiday idea. So could that be resurrected and brought back as a result of this particular situation now that you're able to draw that straight line to your crab table, that you know when you go to get that dozen of crabs, that bushel of crabs, that you're paying more money for it as a result of the continued conflict via the gas prices, and now they have to pass that a bit on to you. Now, Texter says that math doesn't math. Sounds like should be up about 15% above your $300 per bushel. That's $350 per bushel. It's okay to keep price gouging the customers, called supply and demand. Well, the amount of crabs is more plentiful. That was also announced as well this year, that there are more crabs that are available this year as well. So there's that. So the Chesapeake Bay blue crab population, Maryland DNR reported, is 349 million. That's up 46% from 2024's number, which was 238 million. So there's that. But the Maryland Watermen's Association president said costs hit the boats, the trucks, the distribution, the entire supply chain. So that might factor into that 50% cost beyond just the 15% number because of the different methodology. So you think about the fact that they have to, the cost of the fuel for the boat, the cost of fuel for the truck to get them to the wherever they're going to be sold. And if there's more than one transportation methodology, then you have to pay each one of those. So if there's two, then you have to pay two trucks. So let's hear from Mark in Annapolis on this. Good morning to you on WBAL.
0: TJ, I know you want to give the cabbies, the crabbers, a break because that's your up your avenue. You got a big 50-foot yacht, and you want to preserve some of that fuel cost.
25: Hey.
0: But if we're going to do that, we can't do it for crabs or people who crab. You got to do it for a necessity, that's an industry that's a necessity, like the truckers that are transporting food that's a necessity around the country and around the world. And I totally agree with you. Mm-hmm. Maryland and the governor should have implemented a tax-free gas when this thing kicked off. And again, I know we'd have to make it up some way or another, but you got to do it for those who are doing jobs that are necessities, like I say, like the truckers. And that way you can hit a whole lot of them. And it'll be a tough way to do it, because maybe it'll have to be, you have to be putting in, you know, at least 400 gallons of fuel at a time to get the discount or to get the tax break.
3: Right.
0: But we can't do it for Krabby's. That's not a necessity.
3: That's not a necessity. All right. Well, and you're off my
0: Except for people like me. But for you, I know that's just your luxury. I know how you, like I say, for your 50-foot boat.
3: Well, thank you as always for the call. And just to let you know, scratch you off the guest list. You won't be joining me next time. But you're right. It's not a necessity here. And when we think about it in the state of Maryland, it is a luxury when you go out. And especially we're talking about the number one males, the big crabs, right? It is. But it's something uniquely Maryland, right? It's something we take a lot of pride in. And it's a industry as well that provides a lot of jobs here when we think about that, when we think about the crab pickers and all with the crab meat. So could it also have an effect on the job market? So beyond the luxury of just the fact that we have the crabs, and if you can't afford to buy the $450 bushel versus that $300 bushel last year, then you just can't afford to buy them. Does it impact the job market as well? And if, is it worth losing some jobs potentially, as opposed to losing some of the money around that gas tax holiday and trying to make that up? So that's one of my concerns or one of my thoughts around should we do that and try to figure it out from there. But I do get it. I do get it. Don't get me wrong. I do get it that there are going to be a number of other people that say, well, what about us? Because then you can make a case for people that are on a lower end of the income spectrum and say, well, should they get a gas tax holiday as well? And then it goes back to, well, all of us could benefit. But this is also one of those taxes that absolutely impacts people differently. You, as we've talked about before, for a person on the lower end of the income spectrum, as we've said before, you make $35,000 a year, you're really squeezing pennies together to make ends meet. And if you're able to save $25 a month because of fuel costs,

0: just a half bushel of blue crabs on the Eastern Shore twice this year. Both times it costs under $100, much better than last year. Yeah, text me and let me know where you went to get those. Goodness gracious. Need to go over there and get some of those myself. All right, so we'll see what happens anyway. We come back, I'll give you the latest when it comes to fuel prices for airlines, because what U.S. Carriers spent on fuel as well. These, again, are things that could be affecting all of our wallet. And is there any sort of relief that we can deal with, or are we just going to simply have to put up with it and deal with it in the short term? And is this one of those years that we simply will say, you know what, if we have to sacrifice vacation, we have to sacrifice vacation. And when we come back after the news update at noon, we'll get into the politics of things, a couple of different political things. Los Angeles with their election going on out there, the California elections, and also Texas. What the former attorney general, the current attorney general, is running for the Senate seat. What his lawyer ultimately did when it came to an endorsement. Very interesting, but back on those fringes. So we'll get into that. And it's Hot Bird Summer with WBAL News Radio. 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
2: Traffic and weather.
3: Continuing to watch these Special Olympics torch runners cross over the Bay Bridge in the westbound span right now. They're a little bit more than halfway done. The left lane is taken on traffic. Traffic's very slow as you make your approach, of course, coming from Kent Island, but these runners are making their way over toward the Sandy Point area right now. So two lanes are closed along that right side across the Bay Bridge. Meantime, there's construction 95 northbound, just north of Route 24 up in Hartford County. The left lane is closed there. And then southbound, more the same. The left lane is closed just a little bit past Route 24, and that's causing backups coming down from the Bell Camp exit, Route 543. WBAL TV 11 weather, slight chance of light showers today, high of 80, overnight low of 68. Chance of thunderstorms tomorrow, high close to 86. Currently here on TV Hill, it is cloudy and 75. I'm Tony Thornton, WBAL News Radio 1090 and FM 101.5.
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3: On the inner loop of the Beltway, still sluggish?
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2: We have a big crash in Baltimore City. Accident cleanup blocking the left lane. Comprehensive reports from dependable voices.
3: City police also on the scene of a crash.
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1: I'm Caitlin Bancroft. New details on the shooting of a Baltimore County police officer, a suspect formally charged, and the bail review hearing for the Baltimore Safe Streets worker now charged with attempted murder. 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
4: All right, welcome back. And as we talk about the prices of fuel, we know the personal cost to each of us if you go out there and have to go to the gas station, sure. But the commercial cost, we talked about the crabs and the fact that if you're going to go out and purchase crabs anywhere, you might see increases. And we're starting to see a little bit of that as we hear from some of the watermen who think that it might be a good idea to have that gas tax holiday after all, because it could be beneficial to them. And we've been hearing from the airline industry when it comes to the jet fuel. And we've heard over the past couple of months of that. And we heard the United Airlines CEO tell us directly that if you want to buy airline tickets for later this year, you might want to buy them now because they're going to go up. No doubt about it. Now, this is it's again happening again. We're starting to hear it. It said American carriers spent nearly $6.5 billion on jet fuel in April alone. Now, again, what does that mean? Because you just don't know what that means compared to the past. Well, that's a 78% spike year over year. Well, when you hear a 78% spike, that says something. Now, it would be different if that meant that they expanded their reach and they would added X amount of flights. So naturally, but no, that's not the case. It's because of the jump in cost. That's despite actually flying slightly less than they did in April of 2024. So that's a big deal when you think about it. The cost per gallon jump from last April to this April, $2.31. To $4.11, nearly doubling in 12 months. And that's about the Strait of Hormuz. So you consider that. And we know that we've seen more substantial jumps in fuel costs, globally. And with seeing those costs and some of these industries that have been impacted in the way that they've been impacted, that's what's going to seep down into what we end up paying and the cost of goods. We will see these goods that are transported, whether it's in the big rigs, whether it's by plane, and we end up having to pay the difference in those prices. Now, the key comes no different than the tariffs, and we saw the increases there, the inflationary pricing that we saw. Will the corporations lower those prices once we start seeing prices go back again? That's the key. That's the key about all this. Now, as I've been mentioning to you over and over again, it's kind of hard to really see if the airline prices have gone up significantly as of yet, because of some of the changes that have been made, like we've seen and we've watched Southwest change their model from what they were, the budget airline that they were, and now you're picking your own seat and doing it that way. Spirit Airlines going under and that not being an option any longer. So some of the options that were there a year ago no longer exist the way that they existed last year. So that all happened prior to this conflict with Iran. So you don't really have that same comparison. So you couple all of those things. There is the psychological effect of, now I have to pick a seat and the bags don't fly free anymore. Spirit's not an option. So you have a different level of that whole world of supply and demand as you're competing with the same people for maybe less seats available to get on an airplane. And you could be paying a little bit more because the same options aren't as available to you as much. So all of that is a big part of this as we check it out. And we're going to ultimately pay for it. And the longer this whole war drags out, the longer the situation takes place when we deal with as long as we deal with what's going on with the war in Iran, then the longer this is going to go on, the longer we're going to end up hearing about different retailers making the choice to say, you know what, we're going to have to raise the prices. Let me sneak in John really quickly in Parkville. Good morning to you, John. 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
5: DJ, I just want to give you some perspective on when price pressure, upward price pressure, may be relieved. It will be 1 week for every day of war. So we are in day 102 today. That means there will be 102 more weeks of upward price pressure. So if we come to a truce today, and that's not me, that's Patrick DeHaan from Gas Buddy, who watches prices around the world, we are 102 weeks away from upward price pressure if we end the war today.
4: Yeah. Yeah, no, no. Thank you for that, John, and I appreciate you bringing that point up, because I think a lot of people think that it's going to be the roller coaster. It goes up like a rocket and comes down like a parachute. So there's an analogy for you as to how a lot of this works. So something to keep in mind, regardless of here, it's going to drop like a rock. That's not how the gas market works. And unfortunately, we're probably going to see extended, periods of, escalating prices, even if the framework of an agreement takes place and the Strait of Hormuz opens up widely by the end of this week. So we shall see. Anyway, we'll come back after the news update at noon, talk a little bit about the extremes of the politics. And is this part of the reason why we found ourselves in this situation, and the homestead property tax credit in Baltimore? We'll get into that as well. And ordering on AI after the 1 o'clock news.
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2: Traffic and weather.
6: Very busy across the Bay Bridge currently. The westbound span of Route 50, only one lane gets by because of the Special Olympics torch run currently underway. And there's a disabled vehicle in the eastbound span blocking the right lane. 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WBAL TV 11 weather. Slight chance of light showers, high of 80, overnight low of 68. Chance of thunderstorms tomorrow, high close to 86. Currently, it's partly cloudy and 76 here on TV Hill. I'm Tony Thornton, WBAL News Radio 1090 and FM 101.5.
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1: Cloudy 71. I'm Caitlin Bancroft. Results of a bail review hearing for the Safe Streets worker charged with attempted murder. And the suspect who shot a Baltimore County police officer has been officially charged. We'll get to these stories and much more. But first, the latest from ABC News, 12 noon.
16: From ABC News, I'm Wayne Cabot. Maine is the main focus today in primary elections that could reshape the Senate. Voters there will decide if they can overlook recent revelations about frontrunner Graham Plattner. ABC News political director Avery Harper says voters are also deciding on competitive races across America.
17: In South Carolina, Republican Congresswoman Nancy Mace is seeking her party's nomination for governor in a competitive primary. And out west, Nevada Governor Joe Lombardo is running for re-election in a race that is expected to draw lots of attention in November.
16: A U.S. Army helicopter has gone down near the Strait of Hormuz. Moves. Unknown what brought it down, ABC's Martha Raddatz reports two crew members were saved by a drone boat.
18: The rescue was carried out by Navy and Air Force assets from what is called Task Force 59, the Navy's first ever drone task force. An unmanned Navy surface vessel, a drone boat, was sent to pick up the downed crew. The crew was able to climb aboard the boat, which then delivered them to shore. All of this happened within 2 hours of the helicopter going down.
16: Martha Raddatz from Jerusalem. The House Oversight Committee is hearing more today about Jeffrey Epstein and how he operated. The witness is Epstein's executive assistant for 18 years. Her name, Leslie Groff, appears in the Epstein files more than 150,000 times.
19: Groff scheduled Epstein's frequent encounters with celebrities, scientists, and politicians, booked travel for women, and according to federal prosecutors, numerous Epstein victims said Groff was responsible for scheduling massages during which they were sexually abused. Groff has denied any knowledge of Epstein's crimes or any participation in them.
16: ABC News chief investigative correspondent Aaron Katersky. Nick Reiner, son of Rob Reiner, is seeking money from a trust fund that his parents established. He says he needs that money for his defense against charges that he killed his parents. You're listening to ABC News.
15: This is the News at Noon with Caitlin Bancroft.
1: 12:02. Good afternoon. I'm Caitlin Bancroft. We begin with a bail review hearing for the Safe Streets worker arrested for attempted murder. Bail denied for Antoine Burton. According to charging documents, officers found a man suffering from gunshot wounds and took him to Sinai Hospital. Police say they recovered a 9mm handgun, and Burton later admitted, after waiving his Miranda rights, that it was the same gun used in the shooting. He faces assault and multiple firearm-related charges. Burton's public defender mentioned how Burton is a single father of two children and has a defense as to what he's being charged with. So he asked for Burton's release, but the judge called Burton a clear, convincing danger to society. And he mentioned how he's already on active federal probation. So for now, Burton will be held without bond. Now to our other top story, a Pikesville man is now charged with the attempted murder of a Baltimore County police officer.
20: Investigators say Sunday morning police were called to the Gwynns Falls Trail in Milford Mill for a man who was exposing himself. Court papers say Officer Catalfamo tried stopping 38-year-old Shaka Kamara, who was running away. That's when they say Kamara shot the officer in the head and neck. Another officer also fired back, but Kamara took off. Police say Kamara then robbed a couple of their gun on another part of the trail while holding them at gunpoint, saying he was going to kill them. Court papers say Kamara then fired at another officer who tried stopping him, and in the exchange of gunfire, were told the robbery victim was also hit. However, who struck the robbery victim still under investigation. Phil Yakubuski, WBAL News Radio, 1090 and FM 101.5.
1: In 2016, Kamara was convicted of armed carjacking in the city, but only spent 1 year in prison. A Baltimore County community is honoring the Towson University student shot and killed on Friday. The Towson University Catholic Campus Ministry will hold a memorial mass. Meantime, county police, they continue to search for the suspect that opened fire, striking hitting the student who was driving on York Road towards Towson Circle. Coming up after traffic and weather, a special meeting between election officials today. We'll get to that story, but first, traffic and weather.
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2: Traffic.
6: It's been busy across the Bay Bridge this afternoon. The runners for the Special Olympics Torch Run, they've completed their mission, heading west on the Bay Bridge. The left lane is only taking on traffic for now, so seeing some delays there. And there was a disabled vehicle on the other side. The eastbound span, that's been cleared out of the way, but still looking at some heavy volume in both directions across the bridge spans. This update is brought to you by True Green. 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
0: Weather.
21: A bit warmer this afternoon with temperatures near 80 degrees and a slight chance of a sprinkle or stray shower, especially late in the day into the evening hours. Otherwise, mostly cloudy and mild overnight with a low of 68 degrees. By Wednesday afternoon, mostly cloudy and even warmer with highs in the mid to upper 80s. A few morning showers, but another round of showers and thunderstorms possible late in the day. I'm meteorologist Alina Lee on WBAL News Radio 1090 and FM 101.5.
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1: From the Commitment 2026 desk, 2 days before in-person early voting begins and 2 weeks before the primary election, there's a special meeting of the State Board of Elections today.
22: During the meeting, the board will establish protocols for counting mail-in ballots after the state last month sent out more than 400,000 replacement ballots after discovering an error from its vendor, leading some people to be sent the wrong ballots for the primary. The protocol states original ballots will only be counted if it can be determined the voter received the correct ballot and the voter did not send back a replacement ballot. The original ballots won't be counted until July 6th. Today's meeting is set for 3 o'clock. 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
1: An evacuation this morning on University of Maryland's Baltimore County campus after reports of a chemical spill. The fire department says one person was evaluated, but no injuries have been reported. The hazardous materials team called to the scene. Fire officials say crews have contained the spill and the evacuation has since been lifted. The Harford County Sheriff's Office says an ambulance and four other cars were involved in a crash this morning at the intersection of Route 1 and Tollgate Road in Bel Air. The Sheriff's Office saying all individuals made it out safely out of their vehicles and they are being treated for non-life-threatening injuries. The Harford County Sheriff's Office now working to find out what caused the crash. And it's a hot bird summer on WBAL all this month. 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I'm Caitlin Bancroft, WBAL News Radio 1090 and FM 101.5.
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4: And a very good afternoon to you all. TJ Smith here. And election season, we have the primaries and all going on around the country and people paying attention to some of those primaries. Here it is Tuesday. I forgot what state is today. There is big ones today. What have Maine, Nevada, North Dakota, South Carolina? They have primaries today. And the main one, of course, one to watch there. But there have been a couple, that, have already occurred. We know down in Texas and the, Ken Paxton, the attorney general there, got the, endorsement from President Trump as he ultimately beat John Cornyn, the incumbent senator there, and James Tallarico, the Democrat, won on the Democrat side there. And that, again, went to a runoff on the Republican side, and Ken Paxton overtook John Cornyn there. So the two of them will face off in November for the general election. Now, a lot of eyes on this race as the balance of power in the U.S. Senate could come down to this Texas race. Who knows? We'll find out come November. I don't know if any predictions can be made. A lot's being made of what the Latino population in Texas is going to do. Have they soured on some of the Trump policies, some of the Republican policies there. Will that be enough for them to shift? Will they vote for Democrats? Will they sit out? We don't know. Now, will James Tallarico be able to galvanize those folks? Again, L.A. In California, they've had their elections as well. And the mayoral race out in L.A. is the subject of conversation there as Karen Bass, the current mayor there, will now face a more progressive challenger in her race. And will that progressive challenger take over and upset her, becoming a more like the Democratic Socialist mold of mayor there, which goes back to the bigger question of the extremes of the parties that we've talked about, where it feels like the majority of Americans don't want the extremes. But the extremes are the ones that are busting through here in primaries. And when the general election comes, who's going to be the cream that rises to the top? So in Texas, as a for instance, Ken Paxton is certainly looked at as among the extremes, where even within his own party, there are a lot of people that don't look at him as the heir apparent to John Cornyn and not necessarily the person that they think should have been nominated to be the next senator and think that he could be a liability to win this seat down there. And that could potentially be one that Democrats can take over. So yesterday, James Tallarico got a very odd endorsement. Again, it's going to make a lot of news, I'm sure, in Texas, because it resurrects something that I'm sure they don't want to talk about as much. And what it resurrects is the impeachment of Ken Paxton. He was impeached down there in Texas, and it ended ultimately in an acquittal, but he was impeached nonetheless. And the attorney that represented him has now endorsed James Tallarico. That's a big deal, right? That's a big deal that he chose to endorse the opponent of the person that he represented. And he said he didn't cite any particular concerns about the his client's past, but he said he lost his way, you know, and that's the direction that he decided to go on, and that's a big deal. And he also said that he believes, as a politician, that Paxton is too focused on appeasing President Donald Trump. So that's a big deal to see that type of change. And you bring that type of, in that level of attention to this situation. Now, with that being the case, once again, here we are back on the extreme. So you're going to have people in Texas, for instance, that might grapple with some of their own internal personalities, like, I don't necessarily like Paxton, but I'm not voting for a Democrat, but I would have voted for Cornyn. But which direction will they go? Do they sit out the election? Do they hold their nose and vote for Paxton? Or do they go the opposite way? Which direction do they go in reference to this? Now, at the same time, when you look at Los Angeles and the mayor's race there, Spencer Pratt, who is that reality star, he's fallen behind as the ballots continue to be counted out there. And it's official now that Karen Bass, who is the current mayor, is going to go up against Nithya Raman. And she's the more progressive, the more progressive candidate in this race. And what's, again, interesting, you think about Democrats and the infighting on the Democratic side of the aisle, where you see on the Republican side of the aisle, it's the quote, rhino Republicans and the MAGA Republicans. And you're on the Democrat side, you have your moderate Democrats, and then you have your progressive Democrats and the infighting that occurs there. And in the middle are all of the, quote, traditionalists of their parties that are looking at the extreme ends of either side, saying, can't we just get candidates that kind of look at it without being so far to one end or the other? But that's what they're going to potentially face in Los Angeles where they could effectively end up with a mayor that is extreme to the left. Is that what we have come to, where against our better judgment, even if the majority of us would want someone who is making sound common sense decisions, governing from the middle, arguably, a more moderate position when you could lean left or lean right, but it's not hard right or hard left, but are we just allowing ourselves to go much further down that path of hard left and hard right? And arguably, going back to our conversation that ended our show yesterday, we're going into communities where more of us are going to just start going and gravitating just simply to areas of the country that represent our culture and our views, and that's it. And that's where we're going to have this silent or blood-free Cold War, civil war, basically. Is that where we're going? 410-467-WBAL, 410-467-9225 on the greensolutionsremodeling.com text line. If you want to chime in there in reference to this, let's hear from Brian in Abingdon. Brian, good afternoon to you on WBAL.
0: Hey, Tori, always a great show.
4: Thank you very much. It's TJ.
0: I'm sorry. You know, I look at it from a standpoint of, you know, overall elections, right? I mean, they've been troublesome. There's been some challenging numbers coming out. But counting till you win doesn't mean that that's the best way to go when you say, we put up front that you're going to have a primary and everybody's going to be able to vote like California did. I mean, they counted literally until they got the candidates in line that they wanted to. I just don't understand how, you know, everybody accepts, no matter what party you are, that right now, as far as voting goes, they did it in the state of Maryland. It's happened in New York. It's happened in Philadelphia, where ballots are sent out to double mail-in ballots are sent out. And then, again, the leading up to the elections, they keep saying, hey, we're going to be counting maybe a week or two after, already just putting it out there. I mean, they need to get a handle on what's going on, because it seems as though that the candidates that they want in line, they discount the votes until they get those candidates they want.
4: Who's the they?
0: The Democratic states, the blue states that are, California is a great example right now what they're doing. You know, the progressive that's going up against Bass wasn't there with the numbers before. Now all of a sudden they keep counting, finding ballots.
4: It's not finding ballots. They're getting them from the areas where the population is. And I appreciate the call as always, Brian, but I get it. And I'll be honest with you, Brian, for people who watch Fox News, you won't see it on there. It's just not, they don't show it on there. It's not any fraud. It's the methodology that's used in California of how they cure the ballots or how they count the ballots, how they match the signatures. They actually have a pretty good signature. It might be a pretty good system that might be a system that is one of the more secure of all of the systems out there. And people have this false sense of, because it takes time to count them, then that equals fraud. And when it comes from the top of the government, when you hear from the president, then you start believing it. And that's part of the problem. When you hear these things from the president of the United States, there's no proof of this. It's just stuff that's pulled out of the sky. And then it becomes fact without any ounce of proof towards it. And in this particular case, if you think about it, like, do we have any thought that California, when we think about how many Democrats are in California, we talk about places like San Francisco and how liberal they are and how many Democrats live there. Just look at the voter rolls. Look at how many Democrats live in California. I think the number is like 50% or so registered Democrats versus like 25% registered Republicans, and about the same as far as independents go. Similar to Maryland. And if we sit here and act as if when we got our votes, if it took a month to get the votes in, and we're sitting here saying they didn't want Dan Cox to win. I mean, are we serious when we talk about Maryland? Like, even though he lost by 30 points last go around, let's be reasonable when we think about it. Just because they have a system that takes longer when it comes to mail-in ballots that have been laid out very publicly and very clearly and letting you know that it is going to take time. But I get it. if you're only fed a certain narrative, that is one that you're going to believe. But if you are able to look at the total picture of it, you'll be able to see that this is why it takes a bit longer, for sure. So I get it. If you're continuously told these are the reasons for it, then that's what we're going to believe. But how do we get beyond having the extremes run these parties like this? Come back with a little bit more on this, Joe. I have you and you on Deck Circle. I'll get to you when we return here on the TJ Smith Show.
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6: Let's take a look at traffic across the Bay Bridge this afternoon. Those lane restrictions westbound have been lifted. There was the Special Olympics torch run. It is finished. And now all lanes are open westbound across the Bay Bridge. You have two lanes open eastbound now. And for now, three lanes open in the westbound span. Meantime, there's a crash in the Fort McHenry Tunnel heading northbound. The left lane is blocked, and that is causing delays coming in from Key Highway. And the construction activity continues on 95 northbound, just north of Route 24 up in Harford County. The left lane is closed. 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WBAL TV 11 weather, slight chance of a light shower today, high of 80, overnight low of 68. A chance of thunderstorms tomorrow, high close to 86. Currently, it's partly cloudy and 76 here on TV Hill. 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
4: All right, how we get beyond the extremes. Again, Kim Paxton, if you're a Republican, again, MAGA people can hate all they want, get upset with me, but you want to hold on to the Senate. You want to move forward with the Trump agenda. You got to have candidates that are electable, and Kim Paxton is a potential challenge. I don't know which way Texas is going to go. I'm not on the ground down there, but reading the tea leaves, it seems like challenges. One of his impeachment lawyers has come out in support of his challenger. That's going to be big headlines down there. It brings back the impeachment back into the news, and that'll be talked about. And then somebody who defended him against impeachment now supporting his challenger there. And then a number of Republicans who have already had a lot to say prior to him being nominated have still, some have stayed consistent in their conversations in reference to him. Then you go out to Los Angeles and you think about Karen Bass and some of the challenges that she's had as the mayor there and the challenges that she's now going to face. You think of her challenger, Nithya Raman, who is a very progressive candidate, and she very well could beat Karen Bass, which will then put California, or I should say Los Angeles, on a path with a very progressive candidate themselves, very progressive mayor, which not necessarily the majority of people might want, but that's the choice that they're going to have come general election time, potentially. And that's the direction that they might go. And here we are back again to the extremes, even if that's not really where people's hearts are. Interesting. How do we get beyond that? Let's hear from Joe in Middle River. Good afternoon to you, Joe. You're on WBAL.
10: Hey, Tori.
4: Yeah, real funny.
10: I'm sorry.
4: good one.
10: As I've related to you a couple of times, I'm a purple Democrat. I'm a common sense Democrat. I'm pro-Second Amendment. I'm pro-business. I'm also pro-organized labor. But anyway, Tip O'Neill and Ronald Reagan, as much polar opposites as they were actually friends when the clock was off.
4: Yep.
10: And they were always able to reach a consensus by saying, this is what we both want. Now, how do we get it? Problem I see here is, as you've echoed, nobody wants to meet in the middle. Everybody is so ideologically dogmatic, and everybody's so entrenched by, you know, their admiration for Donald Trump and their hatred for Donald Trump, depending upon which side you're on. I tend to fall more on the second side, but, you know, I think it's going to take centrists, and I think in the next couple of years, you're going to see a rise of the centrist.
4: You think?
10: I do, because I think people are getting tired.
4: Yeah.
10: That's what I think. If I'm wrong, and I've been wrong several times in my life, but if I'm wrong, I'm wrong. But that's how I see it.
4: Yeah.
10: Anyway, thank you much, and I'll be talking to you again soon, probably.
4: No, thank you, Joe. No, I hope, I want to share in your optimism. I do. And I've heard a number of people kind of say similar things to what you're saying, Joe, but it's really difficult to see. Now, when Trump is out of office, that will tell us something. That will show us something. It'll show us how motivated, the MAGA end of the party is at coming out to vote. Continuing to come out to vote beyond Trump's expiration date in office, right? So once he's gone, like this midterm is going to tell you something. Are people just as motivated as they were in 2024 when he was on the ballot? Now, him not being on the ballot, are people going to be just as motivated? Now, he's still going to be in the election sphere, ecosystem, so to speak. So he's still going to be around. But in 2030 or 2028, I should say, he won't be on the ballot at all. Could he be still going around stumping for people? Or will some decide it's time to move on? And we're seeing some, I guess you could call it minimal cracks. You think about South Carolina when it comes to redistricting, and they decided not to. Indiana, and yes, they some state legislators might have paid the price with their seats, but they decided not to. Are these moments that you, that they might be looking at saying, we're preparing for life after, because when life after comes, we're going to be held to account in a different way, and we're not going to be able to get some of our centrist, more centrist Republicans. And when the chickens come home to roost at that point, we're going to have to figure things out. So is that possibility one of those things? I don't know. We'll find out. We'll absolutely find out. And Mike, you bring up a great point about Plattner up in Maine. I mean, this guy does not seem like a good candidate at all with some of the flaws he has. However, we've kind of created a system where candidates like that can get elected. You know, 10 years ago, 15 years ago, there's no chance that we would have been able to stick around. But here we are.
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1: Cloudy, 74 at 12:30. Good afternoon. I'm Caitlin Bancroft. Detectives have charged 38-year-old Shaka Kamara and the attempted murder of a Baltimore County police officer. The shooting happened on Sunday at Milford Mill. The officer, the suspect, and a bystander, all struck by bullets, all sent to the hospital. Bail denied for the Safe Streets worker charged with attempted murder in the shooting of a man on Park Heights Avenue Sunday night. During the hearing, a judge said there is clear and convincing evidence that 51-year-old Antoine Burton is a danger to the community. Later today, the Towson University Catholic Campus Ministry will hold a memorial mass to honor the 22-year-old Towson University student shot and killed. Police say someone shot the Towson student from another car on Friday as they were driving north on York Road. Baltimore County Police, they're looking into several leads to try and track down the person behind the wheel. From the ABC News Desk, a Federal Reserve Bank of New York survey is finding 44% of Americans now say their financial situation is worse than a year ago, and 13% say their situation is much worse. The war in Iran, one major factor behind rising costs. President Trump insists the U.S. is nearing a peace deal with Iran. And the House could vote today to give more than $70 billion to President Donald Trump to spend on immigration enforcement through the rest of his term. It's a hot bird summer on WBAL all this month. 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I'm Caitlin Bancroft, WBAL News Radio 1090 and FM 101.5.
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2: Traffic.
19: I-95 and Harford County road work between Route 24 and Route 543 blocking the left lane both north and southbound and traffic quite slow both directions. 95 north on the way into the Fort McHenry Tunnel. It was an accident blocking the left lane in the right tube. They were in the process of getting that cleared. On the Beltway outer loop coming around past Liberty Road towards Security Boulevard, work zone blocking the left lane. The slow ride on the outer loop begins after Reisterstown Road. 50 heading for the Bay Bridge, getting much better eastbound where a broken down car was cleared. Westbound also improving coming off of Cat Island. The Special Olympics torch run has completed across the bridge. All three lanes now open westbound. WBAL TV 11 weather for today. A mix of clouds and sun with highs in the low 80s. Cloudy skies overnight tonight. Look for lows right around 70 degrees. I'm Dan Offer, WBAL News Radio 1090 and FM 101.5.
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4: So taxes in Baltimore have been a thing and something we've talked about a lot. That homestead tax credit here in the city of Baltimore is also something that's been talked about. And the city council has advanced legislation that would raise the homestead tax credit cap from 4% to 5%, which ultimately means a larger slice of rising home values can be taxed each year starting in fiscal year 2028. And at the same time, a separate 1 cent property tax rate reduction is still sitting with the Board of Estimates and waiting on Mayor Scott and other city officials to act in reference to that. Now, again, that's a big deal because we've been talking about this idea of trying to drop these residential tax rates for people and get them under that $2 per $100 of assessed value under that $2 mark to be more competitive. But are we going to get there? Because it's still controversial. This is not an answer to the question at all. Here's some of Marshall Keeley from WBAL TV 11's reporting on this.
20: Mayor Brandon Scott brought this forward in February, but it didn't go far. Now, city leaders appear to be meeting in the middle.
21: A new compromise on what some Baltimore city leaders are calling a crucial move to keep the city competitive.
22: Getting some property tax relief, homeowner property tax relief, I think is so important for this city.
21: Baltimore City Council now inching closer to passing a change to the homestead property tax credit. It's a possible break for many of the 75,000 Baltimoreans who own and live in their homes.
4: Possible break, but is it something that's worth it? Is it something that you support? If you're a city homeowner and you've been paying attention and following along with this, is this something that you look at and say, you know what? This is I support this. I'm behind this and I would absolutely get on board. Council Vice President Sharon Green Middleton said this. We all know that property taxes in Baltimore are too high. They stop people from moving to Baltimore, but they also push current residents out. And to that end, again, you might find yourself an affordable home. And you see that affordable home, you look at it, you're like, wow, I love this. Love the neighborhood, love the home. And I say affordable in whatever respect it is. And you say to yourself, you know what, let me go work the numbers up. And then you see the taxes on it. And the taxes could be the deciding factor because not much is going to change with those. If anything, they're going to go up, right? And you just say to yourself, that's the make or break. That extra lump sum per month that I have to pay, I can't deal with that. But if we're talking about making it more competitive, then that could be the difference between you saying, I'm in it. I am in it. And this is absolutely something that could absolutely keep me here, or I'm willing to get myself more involved. And I will buy a house here as a result, but something has to be done. Now, is it enough? Some people are going to argue that it's not enough, but is it a step in the right direction? One could argue about that, but here's more from, Marshall Keeley as he spoke more with Council President Zeke Cohen.
21: Mayor Brendan Scott introduced a bill in February to move the credits cap from 4% to 6%, but city leaders, including City Council President Zeke Cohen, worried Baltimore would miss out on too much revenue.
22: I was concerned that more folks would be put into some level of financial hardship. That's why I wanted to bring the homestead tax credit down to 5% of its cap.
21: And 5% it is. The bill was amended after negotiations.
22: The expectation is 5 cents of property tax relief in the next 2 years.
4: So 5 instead of 6, which the mayor wanted. So so instead of 4, where it currently is, and the mayor wanted to go to 6, the split the difference at 5. Is that a fair compromise? Is that too slow? Is this more of a symbolic move to say we did action on property taxes? Now, we need to have Dr. Stephen Walters back in here and maybe get his thoughts on something like this. We've had him in before. And when we think about what needs to be done from this property tax standpoint, should we go with the more bullish approach as opposed to a more slow approach? Because if we continue with the slow approach, is it really putting a dent in some of the concerns we have? And that's if you think about some of the other concerns that we've talked about when it comes to the vacant homes. And we know that we've made progress. I know another report came out and talked about some of the progress that's been made, whether it's reality or not, and some of what we are counting or not. If we want to really be aggressive, then we have to really pick it up and be aggressive and think outside the box. And dare I say, and I don't want to sound really flippant with this, because there's a method to the madness. This is not taking a risk with taxpayer dollars on something that isn't to benefit taxpayers. So if you decide we want to be aggressive and bullish and really take a risk and go even further, and we know that we're doing this, but the return on the investment, we're going to lose some money from the coffers as a result, but the return on investment is ultimately going to be worth it for the city. But we have to do it. We have to think outside the box. We have to be more bullish, because we keep doing the slow and steady, where we're just basically squeezing that balloon and pushing people out the other way while we're putting people in on this side, and we're just circling the wagon. We're really not making progress, and that's the thing. We have to make some progress here. Again, more from Marshall Keel.
21: The cap change is one part of Mayor Scott's plan to reduce Baltimore City's property tax rate under $2 for every $100 of assessed value.
22: We're working really hard to negotiate, navigate with the administration something that is fiscally responsible, thoughtful, doesn't hurt the city's bottom line, but also gives residents the relief.
21: If approved, the cap would not change until next fiscal year, but city leaders want to make the first penny available in July.
4: Texter says this homestead tax credit change has hurt me. Been in my home for 59 years and values have absolutely gone up. The cap helped me with absorbing the tax assessment increase. I can't see how one penny drop on the rate will offset this. I guess it's one of those you have to see, which kind of isn't fair, because everybody wants to know before they support something like this. But it could ultimately be a value for you. But is it enough? Is it enough to get going? Do you feel good until you don't, and then you want more, and then you're like, come on, let me get a little bit more? And if we think about it from the standpoint of the homeowners that exist here, are we losing more people that are current homeowners because of the taxes, or are we not gaining more homeowners because of the taxes? Which way is it work more? And this is not a slight to those who currently live here. Are you a person that is at the brink of, I'm leaving because the taxes are too high, versus those who you're trying to attract are simply not coming because the taxes are too high. I think they're two separate conversations. And if you're appealing and trying to appeal to those that are trying to move here, then we should certainly become a little bit more aggressive. And by that, by virtue of that, the people who currently live here will benefit as well.
22: We are trying to be aggressive because come the 17th, we want to move on the property tax reduction.
20: Now, city officials say they're trying to inform residents and homeowners to let them know about this tax credit and make sure people are taking advantage of that savings. The city council meeting, the second reading of this bill happening right now, but we expect the final vote on this potential property tax increase to happen next Monday.
4: All right. So make sure, first of all, check, make sure you're claiming that homestead tax credit on your property that you live in. Don't do it on like a rental property or something like that, on the property that you live in. So make sure you're doing that if you aren't, so you can get that tax credit. And if it moves up, it moves up, and that could be a benefit. But I do believe we should probably get a little bit more aggressive, perhaps. In any event, we'll come back. I have a bit of a conversation about Amtrak and this Liberty Liner 250 high-speed train right here in Baltimore and Amtrak's Northeast Corridor. We'll talk about that briefly when we return.

0: crash reported Reisterstown Road coming eastbound just before the Beltway near the light at Hooks Lane. On 95 north into the Fort McHenry Tunnel, accident cleanup was blocking the left lane in the right tube. 95 in Harford County, traffic is slow both ways with work blocking the left lane between Route 24 and Route 543. At the Bay Bridge, getting much better very quickly both directions. Eastbound span, broken down vehicle cleared. Westbound span, the Special Olympics torch run has completed its journey across the bridge and all three lanes open. Success starts with your drive. 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
1: Tuesday, June 9th. Safe Streets worker facing attempted murder charges. Memorial mass for student killed in Baltimore County road shooting. Israel and Iran halt attacks as peace effort continues. U.S. pilots rescued after helicopter crash in Strait of Hormuz. President Trump booed at NBA Finals game. Trusted news, captivating talk. 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
4: And welcome back to the show, and I'm pleased to be joined by Scott Spencer. He's the COO of Ameristar Rail, and he couldn't have been talking to a better person because I am a train person, as everybody knows. I talk about trains all the time, Amtrak, MARC, or whatever, Metro Train, always on them. And we have the Liberty Liner 250. Thank you very much for your time today, Spencer. Appreciate you being here.
8: Well, you're so welcome, TJ. I'm glad to be on here sharing some innovative news about freedom of mobility for your WBAL listeners.
4: Yeah, so tell us about this Liberty Liner 250 and how it relates here to the Baltimore metro area.
8: Sure. So Ameristar Rail is proposing a privately funded partnership with Amtrak. We're not out to compete or replace Amtrak. We're simply looking to work with them like you see at BWI. American has American Eagle flights and affiliated carriers. We would just be an affiliated carrier at Amtrak with their union crews. And what we want to do is these brand new high-speed trains they have, Next Gen Acela, is rebrand them to the Liberty Liner 250, not only for America's 250th birthday, but it also is the first train in America that runs faster than 250 kilometers an hour. So that's how we came up with that name.

0: But what's really transformative about this, TJ, is that every one of these trains would have triple class service of coach, business, and first class on every train. And in that way, we allow everybody to run faster. So out of Baltimore, what that means is instead of one Acela train an hour to New York and then one slower Northeast regional an hour to New York with the old coach Amfleet cars, everybody would have a train every 30 minutes with the Liberty Liner 250.
1: Yeah, so as long as I'm not speaking out of turn, but as a person who rides the trains fairly often myself, the current fleet and the next gen Acelas that are out there now are only first class and business, if I'm not mistaken. So if you want to do coach, you can't do coach on the next gen Acelas, correct?
0: That's correct. Yeah. Amtrak certainly had record ridership last year. We commend them. But only 20% of the 15 million could even afford to ride America's fastest trains. Now, people are always frustrated, TJ. They always say, well, why doesn't America have the fastest trains? Well, we know with the Baltimore tunnels and the various curves, that's not possible. However, the unfortunate national embarrassment for us, we're the only country in the world that doesn't allow coach passengers to ride high-speed trains. So Ameristar Rail is going to change that with the partnership with Amtrak and say, all aboard means for all the passengers. In fact, we're going to have a family coach with a family restroom, kids play zone. All children who are lap children, two and under, will ride free all the time in coach. And then those parents and grandparents who buy a ticket, they can bring up to two children under 18 for free on the Liberty Liner 250 with the coach seating.
1: Yeah. Yeah, you're talking a language that a lot of parents probably like, especially considering how much it costs to get certain places with a family these days. And I'm looking at some of the advertisement around it where it says an hour and 59 minutes from New York to Washington, which is kind of a big deal because it's all about that speed. And locally, I don't want to get into the back and forth because I know that there are other competing systems that have been talked about how to get quickly from New York to D.C. or D.C. to New York. But this has been something that has been talked about a lot as well, improving just what we already have with Amtrak and faster Amtrak service that can get us through this corridor, which is one of the busiest corridors in the United States, of course. So how confident do you all feel that this can come to fruition?
0: Well, right now we have to wait for the USDOT and the Trump administration to really direct Amtrak to do this because Amtrak's opposing this. They do not want to let coach passengers ride these next-gen Acela trains. And that, we think, is really a discriminatory operating practice. As I said, nobody in the world does that when you look at the TGV Shinkansen in France. So in Japan. So what we are doing does not need new congressional legislation. We don't need additional federal spending. We don't need any grants or loans. We're not even asking for tax breaks, TJ. In fact, we end up paying Amtrak hundreds of millions of dollars in user fees to use the track, station services fees to use Baltimore Station, and monthly performance incentives. So it's a win-win. I can't explain why Amtrak has not wanted to take this deal, but we're hopeful that the needs of the people will prevail here. And by the way, because all 28 trains, these next-gen Acelas, are already built, we can implement the Liberty Liner 250 service this year. And that's important because the 80% of the passengers that are relegated to riding these slower Amfleet coach trains on the Northeast Regional, TJ, they're riding cars that were built during the disco era, over 50 years old. Nobody in railroad history has run passenger train cars so old, so fast, and there really is unknown safety issues when you try to defy the laws of physics. You are not even allowed to operate a freight car in America that's over 50 years old. So we don't believe that's the way to run the railroad. We can remove all those ancient cars this year by saying all aboard on the Liberty Liner 250. Okay. And I just want to share with your listeners, we are going to be meeting with the community. We're out listening and learning what they like about the schedules, the remarkable amenities like free TV, movies, and music on board the trains we'll have for the passengers. We're going to be at a community meeting. If anybody's around Seton Hill tonight at 7:30, the Seton Hill community meeting at 548 St. Mary Street. If you are nearby, come on out. I'd love to meet you and hear what you think about the plans for Liberty Liner 250, triple class service of coach, business, and first class on all Amtrak trains. on the Northeast Quarter.
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3: Hi, this is C4. You know, when it comes to the Safe Streets model, exactly what this violence interruption is, that is the reason why so many question it. We're talking about it now because a 51-year-old man in the Park Heights area, who's a Safe Streets worker, attempted to shoot and kill a 40-year-old. Now, on his face, you can't use one worker in order to establish the fact that this program might have a problem. Look, there are 10 different sites. It's usually 4 to 5 workers per site. So we're talking about maybe 50 to 60 people involved. So one person's issues shouldn't affect the whole crowd. Having said that, though, it's the way they operate. It's the fact that when we had the worst mass shooting in the history of the city of Baltimore at the Brooklyn Homes area for their block party, when there were 4 Safe Streets workers, because they have a site in that area, it's a Brooklyn Safe Streets site, when there were 4 Safe Streets workers there and they had interruptions that night prior to the shooting, because they weren't there when the actual shooting occurred, they could not tell the city council, or they couldn't tell us, whether or not any of those interruptions actually had to do with a weapon or not. It's like it's some type of hidden secret. That model is the problem more than even the individuals that are involved in it. Now, you look at the situation that State Attorney Ivan Bates told us about, the Community Violence Interrupters CVI in New York City. That program works with the police. They're very transparent. You know when they clock in, when they clock out. They don't have the same secrecy that we see right now with the Safe Streets program. I think many taxpayers would like that CVI model as opposed to what we're watching now with the Safe Streets program. You can listen to the C4 and Brian Niemann show Monday through Friday, 5:30 to 10 a.m. right here on WBAL News Radio 1090, FM 101.5, and the WBAL radio app.
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10: Cloudy 75. Good afternoon. I'm Caitlin Bancroft. Coming up, the results of a bail review hearing for the Safe Streets worker charged with attempted murder. And formal charges have been filed for the suspect in Sunday's shooting of a Baltimore County cop. We'll get to these stories and more first. ABC News.
11: From ABC News, I'm Wayne Cabot. Just now, President Trump said the U.S. must respond, saying that Iran, he's been told by the military, Iran is responsible for the downing of U.S. Apache helicopter near the Strait of Hormuz today. Jeep recalling more than a million vehicles because they could catch fire.
12: 1.3 million Jeep Wranglers are now under recall, with Jeep urging owners to park outside and away from structures because the trucks might catch fire. It's all been tied to the electrical wiring around the hydraulic power steering, which could overheat. Jeep says it's even a risk if the car is off and in park. Parent company Stellantis says it's been tied to more than 70 fires and one injury. The recall also applies to the Gladiator, the pickup truck version of the Wrangler. Mike Dubusky, ABC News.
11: There are primary elections happening in four states across the country today, but a lot of the focus is on Maine. That's where the Senate race featuring Graham Plattner has garnered a lot of attention.
13: That is going to decide who will face off with incumbent Republican Senator Susan Collins in one of the most watched races this cycle. The race comes as Democratic candidate Graham Plattner faces renewed questions after the New York Times reported several former girlfriends described what they called unsettling behavior. Plattner has strongly denied any violence.
11: Nick Reiner, son of Rob Reiner, is seeking funds from a trust that his parents established for him. He says he needs that money because he needs to defend himself from charges that he killed his parents. The House Oversight Committee today hearing more about Jeffrey Epstein and how he operated. The witness worked for him for more than 18 years. Leslie Groff, executive assistant, her name appears in the Epstein file, returns more than 150,000 times. You're listening to ABC News.
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10: At 1:02, good afternoon. I'm Caitlin Bancroft. A 51-year-old Safe Streets worker charged in Sunday's shooting at a Sunoco gas station on Park Heights Avenue is now being held without bond.
14: At a bail hearing, Judge Darren Kadish cited Antoine Burton's criminal history and active federal probation in ordering him held. Charging documents say officers found a man shot. The victim was taken to a hospital. Police were able to recover a 9mm handgun, and Burton later admitted it was used in the shooting. Crimes he's charged with include attempted first-degree murder, reckless endangerment, and firearm possession, and a crime of violence. Outside the Wabash Courthouse, Chris Cheon, WBAL News Radio, 1090 and FM 101.5.
10: Mayor Brandon Scott reacted to the arrest, saying he was furious to learn it was a Safe Streets worker that pulled the trigger. A Pikesville man is now charged with attempted murder of a Baltimore County police officer.
15: Investigators say Sunday morning police were called to the Gwynns Falls Trail in Milford Mill for a man who was exposing himself. Court papers say Officer Catalfamo tried stopping 38-year-old Shaka Kamara, who was running away. That's when they say Kamara shot the officer in the head and neck. Another officer also fired back, but Kamara took off. Police say Kamara then robbed a couple of their gun on another part of the trail while holding them at gunpoint, saying he was going to kill them. Court papers say Kamara then fired at another officer who tried stopping him, and in the exchange of gunfire, were told the robbery victim was also hit. However, who struck the robbery victim still under investigation. Phil Yakubuski, WBAL News Radio, 1090 and FM 101.5.
10: A bail rehearing for Kamara scheduled for this afternoon has been postponed. Also in Baltimore County, a memorial mass will be held this afternoon for the Towson University student who was shot and killed while driving on York Road.
16: Father Mike Mazzulla at the Towson University Catholic Newman Center says he is creating a space for the community to process their grief through prayer.
17: To experience something so violent and so outside of the values not only of this community but of the university is a great shock to the community. And so we've been gathered in prayer and we'll continue to do so.
16: Police said the 22-year-old was shot multiple times by a driver in another vehicle who left the scene and remains at large. Investigators are trying to determine whether the shooting was targeted or a case of road rage. Taylor Bennett, WBAL News Radio 1090 and FM 101.5.
10: From the Commitment 2026 desk this afternoon, a special meeting at the Maryland State Board of Elections to establish protocols for counting mail-in ballots. That's after the state had to send out more than 400,000 replacement ballots due to a printing error. State Elections Administrator Jared Demarinis says until all correct mail-in ballots are counted, any original mail-in ballots will be sealed. WBAL News Time is 1:05.
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2: Traffic.
18: I-95 between Route 24 and Route 543, road work blocking the left lane, both northbound and southbound. It is quite slow both directions on 95 in Harford County. 95 north up to speed coming through the Fort McHenry Tunnel, where a crash was cleared out of the right tube. On the Beltway, work zone today, outer loop between Liberty Road and Security Boulevard. The left lane blocked. The traffic is stop and go coming from 795. I'm Dan Alford, WBAL News Radio 1090 and FM 101.5.
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19: Weather.
20: A bit warmer this afternoon with temperatures near 80 degrees and a slight chance of a sprinkle or stray shower, especially late in the day into the evening hours. Otherwise, mostly cloudy and mild overnight with a low of 68 degrees. By Wednesday afternoon, mostly cloudy and even warmer with highs in the mid to upper 80s. A few morning showers, but another round of showers and thunderstorms possible late in the day. I'm meteorologist Alina Lee on WBAL News Radio 1090 and FM 101.5.
10: 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The Orioles continue their series with the Mariners tonight. WBAL's pregame coverage begins after the news at 5:30 and first pitch at 6:35. I'm Caitlin Bancroft, WBAL News Radio 1090 and FM 101.5.
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1: All right, so one of the other things I didn't get a chance to talk about yesterday, but this is a kind of a big deal here in the state of Maryland. Police can no longer stop solely on gun suspicion. The Maryland Appeals Court ruled this. So it's kind of, I would argue, kind of flew under the radar because it's kind of a big deal. In my law enforcement career, there were many different classes and many officers went through additional training on these types of classes and this characteristics of an armed person. And it's, and to this day, you know, and some of it's just kind of weird. It's kind of like license plates, you know, I can't really go anywhere without seeing somebody with an expired license plate. It's just because you pay attention to it so much. And characteristics of an armed person, you kind of just pay attention to these things because you see them. You'll see it in front of you and you just kind of pay attention because you've been trained a certain way. Now, are you going to be 100% right 100% of the time? No, you're not. Of course not. But you put a collection of evidence together in order to develop that reasonable and articulable suspicion that you want to do some sort of a pat down on an individual because you believe that they might possess a weapon. But legal experts are calling this a sweeping and historic ruling here as Maryland's full appellate court, all 15 judges sitting together with this decision, this first decision in 14 years sitting together. And they ruled, this was last Thursday, that police can no longer stop and search someone solely because they suspect that person is carrying a gun. Now, I do understand it from the Bruin ruling, and this is the foundation of this, because if you think about it, with the Bruin ruling, that a lot more people are legally carrying guns here. So if you're legally carrying a gun, what gives a police officer the right to just accost you because you do show the signs of a person that is legally armed? So you have to understand it from that legal standpoint as well. Now, this case originated in Baltimore, where officers stopped a man. His name was Stephen Hicks, for no other reason other than the belief that he was armed. And as I mentioned before, the 2022 Bruin ruling, that Supreme Court ruling that established that people have the right to carry a firearm outside of their home for self-defense. And Maryland's appellate court said that that right fundamentally changed the calculus. If carrying a gun is presumptively legal, then merely suspecting someone has one is no longer sufficient legal justification for a stop. Yeah, that's a it's a major change and a major shift for sure. Now, who does this benefit? It certainly benefits those who are going to illegally possess a gun, and it protects those who legally possess guns, for sure. Now, the full bench was there, but Judge Catherine Graff wrote for the full bench, and she said this: the court acknowledged the ruling is a big change in the law and conceded it limits the ability of police to thwart danger to the public. Yeah. They said you can't do them because they spotted a bulge in the waistband or an L-shaped outline of the backpack. Can't do it anymore. And in Baltimore, where defense attorneys say gun suspicion stops have been one of the most common stops justifications used by city police, the implications are immediate and significant. So, yeah, that's what we're faced with. Now, the ruling does not eliminate gun frisk entirely. Police can still search someone for a weapon if they have a separate, independent legal reason to stop them first. So as a, for instance, the person that is a known felon, right? If you have that information, and that's not in the article, but I'm going off an assumption based on my background. If you know this person's forbidden from having a gun and you have these different, elements, you can likely and legally still stop that person, and that gun wouldn't be a suppressed evidence, but it certainly will be a challenge. Now, State's Attorney Ivan Bates said that this is a substantial change in the legal framework, and said he encouraged state legislators to let officers request to see a permit or similar to how other states handle it. So that might be something that we're going to need to look into when it comes to our legislative session. Now, the Maryland public defender, Natasha D'Artigue, celebrated the ruling, saying that it matters most to communities of color that have long borne the weight of over-policing. Once again, I don't like that connotation and that blanket, because what's missing from that is those same communities have also long bared the brunt of the brunt of the gun violence that has occurred. When we talked about the 340 plus murders that occurred during our worst times, where were they occurring? In the user-friendly communities where the gun violence has been prevalent, where the majority of people who were possessing those guns were possessing them illegally. So we have to not forget that part of it as well. What do you think about this? 410-467-WBAL, 410-467-9225 with the greensolutionsremodeling.com text line. Let's hear from Theo in Baltimore. Good afternoon to you, Theo. You're on WBAL.
0: Hey, brother. How you doing?
1: I'm well. Thank you.
0: Two incidents come to mind just immediately when I heard it. I think about the Pennsylvania Avenue shooting with the man, the gun fell out the book bag. And I think about the Bella Edison shooting when they walked in and like the little carryout thing. I'm a little cynical in my older age, and I tend to believe that things go under the radar because people want them to go under the radar. And I know we talk to state's attorneys often on this show, and I just wonder, why wasn't that a specific thing brought up, like a Monsty or, you know, like, just, I feel as though we should have been having this discussion on this station, as we do often, and not on the back end like we're doing. I'm cynical, me, but it's just something's not right.
1: Yeah, I don't know. I'll be honest. I mean, candidly, I did not know that this was a case that was before the courts, and how the wheels of justice work and how slowly and how much is there. I don't know that I don't recall this ever being a big story in general. So, yeah, it slipped under the radar, I'll fully admit, for me over the time that it's been working its way through the court system. So, yeah. Now,
0: yeah,
1: I mean,
0: again, I'm not blaming you. It's just like we're in the middle of a contentious state's attorney battle in Baltimore County.
1: Mm-hmm.
0: And Ivan's on here all the time. It's just like, how do the two state's attorneys in Baltimore County, Baltimore City, where we're probably going to have a lot of these issues, right? How does that not come up from them? Not you all, but from them as a point of contention or something? Because they're always upset about something. But, well, why didn't this come up? And I'm just...
1: Yeah.
0: Just that it's a smoke test to me, brother. That's all.
1: Yeah, no. I appreciate it, man. You raise valid points, Theo, that I wonder how much of it was known. I mean, and to your point, because here we are in June and this ruling comes out, did anyone in the legislature, for that matter, did they know that this possibility existed late last year? And if that was the case, if they knew it, should they have thought about, you know what, maybe we should prepare for it. If they do this, here's the law that we need to put in place to protect officers that need to go out and still deal with people who could be a problem. A texter asks, since you were a police officer before and you and your partner roll up on a known drug corner after this ruling, what are you going to be able to do? Well, as I mentioned before, if somebody's on a corner that I know is a prohibited felon and I have that reasonable and articulable suspicion, I don't think it takes that tool away from me. I think I still have it. If there's a random person where I don't have the other information that I can articulate, I know that this person is a felon. I know that this person is forbidden from possessing that weapon. Then I have to find some other reason to be able to search him with supporting evidence. So So understanding it that way, I don't know that it would be prohibitive for me to be able to do it. So short of seeing it, then just based on the characteristics of, I don't have the ability to just search. Now, if it's somebody that the characteristics of are there, plus coupled with the fact that I know that you're a prohibited person, then that could be enough. And that might be one of the challenges that comes as well. Let's hear from Lynn in Baltimore. Good afternoon to you. You're on WBAL.
3: Yes, I was never aware that Maryland police had the legal right to stop and search somebody because they printed. They printed. In other words, they could see the gun, printing against clothing. And Maryland had a carry provision if you went through all the hoops and everything else. Mm-hmm. It was concealed or open, either way. And if they were carrying concealed, they're perfectly legal to do that. And that is obvious. That is from the Constitution. We have a right to carry. Now, the problem with criminals carrying guns, we all know they do that, right? But, and honestly, criminals who have been convicted and have served their time can turn around and request their gun rights back. Mm-hmm. And I think that's not unfair. That's not bad.
1: No.
3: Because criminals do have a deal with a very bad area themselves. And they also, regardless of their criminal activity, do have a right of self-defense. So, yeah, they do that thing and they're caught with it. They're going to be convicted of having an illegal gun. But I never thought about that, and this should have been obvious that you cannot just walk up to somebody who's carrying a gun, because you can carry him openly, right?
1: Well, it's always been reasonable suspicion, not just in and of itself having a gun, but the reasonable suspicion around it that indicates you have a gun. And again, when we think about this, and thank you for the call, Lynn, it's other layers on it when we consider it. Yeah, I agree though. In principle, when we think about it, in and of itself, if you are a law-abiding citizen, have your permit and all, that is a different set of circumstances. But when we think about where we are, maybe this is why it needed to be updated. You think about Terry stops, Terry versus Ohio is the case that affords that privilege or that right for you to rightfully, with reasonable, articulable suspicion, to be able to Terry stop somebody. Let me speak to Maurice here from Owings Mills on this topic. Good afternoon to you, Maurice. You're on WBAL.
21: Yeah, good afternoon. I just wanted to chime in. I'm a carrying conceal permit holder as well, and carrying conceal. And I think it's a basic right that folks have a right to defend themselves, even though it might make people uncomfortable. But we can't depend on the police to be everywhere all the time.
1: Yeah.
21: So we have to have a right to defend ourselves, especially as I'm an older person, older population. Just as we get older, folks, you tend to get picked on. You see it a lot in the news. So, I mean, we have a right, if there's a threat, to defend ourselves.
1: Mm-hmm. No, yeah, and I get that, and thank you for the call, Maurice. I think you're correct, and I think a lot of law-abiding citizens look at this and say, yeah, right. But then if you look at the other side and think of the criminal element that's going to take advantage of this, I think that's where some of the problems come in.
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18: 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Beltway outer loop between Liberty Road and Security Boulevard. Work zone blocks the left lane. Stop and go traffic begins at 795. Accident cleanup was on Reisterstown Road eastbound just before the Beltway near the light at Hooks Lane. On 95 in Harford County, road work today between Route 24 and Route 543. Left lane blocked both north and southbound. Traffic is jammed both directions on 95. At the Fort McHenry Tunnel, free and clear with everything open both ways. Same with 895. At the Harbor Tunnel. WBAL TV 11 weather for today. A mix of clouds and sun. Highs in the low 80s. Cloudy skies overnight. Lows near 70. A few showers tomorrow morning. Scattered storms in the afternoon. Highs in the upper 80s. I'm Dan Alford, WBAL News Radio 1090 and FM 101.5.
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22: 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And remember, in Maryland, you're welcome.
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25: No wonder the League of Conservation Voters gave Nino a zero rating, repeatedly. Now Nino's running for Baltimore County Council, so he can pave over North County and turn it into a parking lot. 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
1: All right, switching gears a bit. And after 1:30 news, we're going to come back with the latest on Iran as we have the breaking news that you've been hearing in the updates as of now, where now President Trump is saying Iran shot down that Apache helicopter and now the U.S. is going to respond to that. So here we are. We talked about it earlier in the show that we were 2 to 3 days away from a peace deal. But if Iran shot down the Apache, we're going to respond. That's probably going to complicate matters. We'll talk about it after 1:30 news. But AI, I just want to touch on this. AI at McDonald's. What are your thoughts on as AI starts to be more incorporated at fast food restaurants? I mean, you can pretty much go to some of these fast food restaurants and never interact with a human at all at this point. And you think about the kiosks that exist these days, and if you go through the drive-through, it might be a human that hands you the bag and you have to maybe do your transaction through them, but you're talking to an actual automated system. So they're testing it out, and I've seen it. I feel like I've seen it. I mean, I'm guessing they've they says it's rolled it out at 5 different locations, but I'm trying to wonder what it was I've seen. It must have been another older version of it, but Arch IQ. And if you didn't see, if you're an iPhone user, Siri AI is being rolled out as well. So there's that. So you're starting to see that happen. So AI is everywhere, but Archie is now making its way out to McDonald's, and you'll start seeing that as you make your way through the drive-thrus. And now the question is that something that you're okay with? Personally, I'm more okay when it comes to drive-thrus than I am when I make calls about insurance or business, anything business related. And I say insurance because that's the last couple of calls I had to make to an insurance company or something. And I loathe being on the phone with the automated systems, especially those. Think about this. Those ones that they're all automated and you have to talk as opposed to push the buttons, right? And you're talking and it might pick up the television in the background or the radio in the background or other conversations. I didn't quite get that. It's like, oh my goodness, everybody be quiet while I say what I need to say. And if you breathe the wrong way, you gotta restart everything. I can't get down with that. But here's some of what this McDonald's AI ordering sounds like. Listen to that.
6: Welcome back. Bienvenidos. Please share your mobile code or start your order now.
7: Can I have the Hunter's meal?
6: Was that with Hunter sauce and demon sauce?
7: Yes.
6: Was that with Coke?
7: Orange soda.
6: Anything else for you today?
7: Apple juice.
6: What else can I get for you?
7: Side of barbecue sauce.
6: Anything else for you today?
7: That's it.
6: Your total is $12.60. Please pull forward.
1: All right. So it says that it's going to take orders in English and Spanish. It's also going to recognize repeat customers. You can pull up and say, can I get my usual? And it's going to recognize you, apparently. 90% of the orders are completed without human intervention per the franchisee. So there's that. Now, McDonald's previously shelved a 2024 IBM-based AI test after viral wrong order videos. Maybe that's the one I saw before. And I don't think I had any issues with that one at the time when I saw it, but less human interactions. Now, it's crazy that I bring this up because I am also one who doesn't mind self-checkout at the supermarket. Now, I feel like that's a little bit different. When it comes to something like this, where you want to make sure a specific order gets right, you know, I want my burger. I don't want pickles on it. I want to make sure that's right. Now, it's a big screen. You get to see it. You know that it's correct. And again, it's pretty innocuous. We're talking about a fast food restaurant. No worries there. But when it comes to some of the other high levels where we're getting into that environment, that is a bit more of a challenge for me. And I can't say that I am as big of a fan of that. Now, if we consider as well, these types of jobs used to be the jobs. I know Angelette talked about it last week when we talked about kids, younger kids, teenagers, and the jobs that they used to have. They aren't around as much anymore. They just aren't. Let me sneak in, Lee. I got about 45 seconds for you, Lee, on WBAL.
11: Hey, how you doing, Tori?
1: yeah, I know. Yeah, Bob got something today. That was funny.
11: You know, I was going to get you with that one.
1: You know, Brian, I'm sorry. Man, Brian and Abby. Go ahead.
11: Why are we trying to get rid of humans, man? We got to chill out with this AI thing, man. You're taking jobs away from people, man. What about the teenagers? You know, they're going to school. When I was a teenager, I used to work at McDonald's and Popeye's, man. Come on, man. Why are we taking these jobs away from kids, man? We got to stop, man. It's killing us, man.
1: Yeah, no, thank you. Thank you as always, Lee. Look, it is absolutely a concern because young people in those first jobs, low skill jobs, Yeah, we're going away from it, and AI is going to take over, and we kind of have to get good with it. They have to be the ones to learn how to program the AIs as opposed to learning how to flip the burgers moving forward, because it's going to be machines doing that as well. Yeah, I know. Anyway, we'll come back with more on where we are with Iran, the latest on that, when we return here on the TJ Smith Show.
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10: Cloudy, 77 at 1:30. Good afternoon. I'm Caitlin Bancroft. Coming up, bail denied for the Safe Streets worker being charged with attempted murder. Meantime, a suspect has been formally charged in the shooting of a Baltimore County police officer on Sunday. Both of these stories and more, but first, an update from ABC News as President Trump says Iran is responsible for shooting down the helicopter.
12: This is a special report from ABC News. I'm Wayne Cabot. President Trump says the U.S. must respond after the downing today of a U.S. Army attack helicopter near the Strait of Hormuz, the president blaming Iran. The crew of two survived, saved by the first use of a drone ship. Quoting President Trump, the United States must, out of necessity, respond to this attack. At the White House, ABC's Karen Trevers.
13: When you look back over the last week at some of the comments the president has made about his red line for starting major combat against Iran again, it has shifted. We saw him say last week it would be deaths of U.S. service members, which of course did not happen here. And then over the weekend, the president said that if he didn't think he could make a deal or if it wasn't coming together quickly enough, then he would consider restarting those major strikes. Now, the president, though, at the same time, has also sounded very hesitant to go back down that route.
12: This is ABC News.
10: Now the latest from the WBAL 24-Hour Broadcast Center. Bail denied for a Baltimore Safe Streets worker arrested after a shooting in Park Heights. City police say 51-year-old Antoine Burton now faces attempted murder and gun charges for shooting a 40-year-old man on Park Heights Avenue Sunday night. Baltimore Mayor Brandon Scott released a statement reacting to that arrest, saying he is furious and that Burton failed to live up to the standards of community violence intervention staff. A 38-year-old man now charged with shooting a Baltimore County police officer over the weekend. Investigators say it started as a call for indecent exposure in the park. Officers responded and found the suspect, Shaka Kamara. Charging documents say Kamara ran from officers before shooting Officer Kettle Famo. Kamara then allegedly robbed a man who was on the trail and shot at another officer. Kamara and the innocent bystander were also shot. He's now charged with attempted first-degree murder and assault. In Towson this afternoon, a memorial mass will be held for the 22-year-old Towson student shot and killed while driving on York Road toward the Towson Circle. Investigators, they're still trying to determine whether the shooting was targeted or a case of road rage. It's Hot Bird Summer on WBAL all this month. 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
1: All right, welcome back. So, got some breaking news within the last hour in reference to the Iran conflict. And the president posted this on Truth Social. I have just been informed by our great military that last night the Iranians shot down one of our highly sophisticated Apache helicopters while patrolling over the Strait of Hormuz. There were two pilots involved. Both are safe and uninjured. Nevertheless, the United States must of necessity respond to this attack. Thank you for your attention to this matter, President Donald J. Trump. Now, we also heard from the president, as I mentioned earlier today, that he has mentioned that we're a couple of days perhaps away from a peace agreement. Now, again, that brings into the question yet again about a potential peace agreement and thinking about where we are with a potential peace agreement and Iran allegedly shooting down an Apache helicopter. Now, I don't know if you paid attention to the details of the rescue, which sounds phenomenal, and the use of a drone, an unmanned drone, to go in and rescue these pilots. But that part of it sounds absolutely phenomenal. And I think our technology and our use of some new equipment to go in and be able to do these extractions, and that's great. But what's going on here? How did this happen, and why would Iran do this? Why? And I think we have a right to be skeptical a bit about what's going on, what's being reported and everything, because, again, this is 12 hours or so after this occurred. But if Iran is asking, hey, we're going to retaliate against Israel if they're launching attacks against Lebanon. That's why we went after Israel. They haven't attacked American assets, as far as we know, just randomly. It hasn't been occurring, right? If we are close to a peace agreement, what sense does it make to be involved in any attacks just on your own, out of the clear blue? This is something that is now going to put us in a situation where we respond. And how do we respond? What does that response look like? And then what does this mean for peace talks moving forward? Are we really close, as the president has indicated? How are we 2 to 3 days? And what does this mean for that timeline of the 2 to 3 days? Does that push that timeline further down the line? Again, I didn't plan on talking about Iran at this hour, but with this new information, it's worth having a conversation about. And it's not a lot of information, but we know something now is going to be imminent, and now it makes you wonder. Now, what does that mean with Benjamin Netanyahu? He's likely going to be in President Trump's ear saying, see, told you so. You can't trust him. This is why. See, they fired. They just took a random shot at your Apache helicopters. They're going to continue to do what they do. That's what they do. Now, let's just say all of this has occurred. We have all of these facts. They, in fact, tried to kill U.S. Service members in this Apache helicopter. Why are we negotiating? If they're actively trying to kill American soldiers in the midst of a ceasefire under these circumstances, what the heck is the point of a negotiation? Why are we trusting them with anything? What is the point of sitting down at any negotiation table under circumstances like this? What would be the point? Let me know. 410-467-WBAL, 410-467-9225 on the greensolutionsremodeling.com text line. If you want to chime in there in reference to this. AP reporting on this about the saved aviators, say in the first known operation of its kind by the American military, the drone boat rescued the two pilots who were aboard that Apache when it went down near that Strait of Hormuz. So, I mean, again, just a phenomenal moment being able to go in and get those pilots with that tech, with what we're using there. But now, how are we going to retaliate? This was about a 2 month, believe it or not, ceasefire at this point. We know Iran and Israel had exchanged fire. It was the first time since this, ceasefire, which we know is a bit fragile, but here we are. Could we get underway with an actual fight again? Is that what's going to happen? Is that something that was necessary in order to get back into this battle, because there's a rock and a hard place for the president at this particular moment in time. There's a bit of rock and a hard place. We had our group chat yesterday where we talked about a lot of this, where what is the ultimately, if we don't believe Iran is going to say, here, come and take it. You could come on in, usher yourselves in, get everything you need to, double down on it. If we don't believe they're going to do it, then we need to continuously go in and we need to just blow them up. But we don't want to do that. And the president reiterated that he doesn't want to do that. But the president has again said that we have a good chance. These are his quotes. We have a good chance of signing a deal in 2 or 3 days. That's what he said last night after leaving the game. So what will this do? When it comes down to that, will this delay that for sure? Let's hear from Mike in Baltimore. Good afternoon to you, Mike. You're on WBAL.
5: TJ, where was the Black Hawk helicopter spotted at? That's the first thing. You know, were they in restricted space where, you know, we just assuming that Iran just attacked them? Were they somebody from the base?
1: It says over the Strait of Hormuz near Oman, so that's where it was. I mean, but again, you know, we're in the midst of a ceasefire. I mean, you know,
5: yeah. But those are rules of engagement. I mean, anybody can have a ceasefire, but they also a limitation. We can't fly too close to their bases or where they're located. And they can't fly too close to our ships or where our troops are located. Mm. So that's the first thing we need to find out is who was wrong. Mm. We're just assuming that the Iranians are wrong from the press release.
1: Yeah, well, I don't know that we have the specific details of exactly was it some sort of restricted airspace? Was it some sort of mistake? I think, and thank you as always, Mike, for the call. I think if it were a mistake, I feel like in circumstances which we've seen before, they would have come out, Iran would have said, there was a bogey in restricted airspace that we anticipated fire from. This was a mistake. It wasn't intended to be hostile fire. We thought we were going to be under fire. That's why we reacted. This wasn't something that we've witnessed in the past 60 days or however long the ceasefire has been going on. That's why we reacted to it. But if they didn't put out any statement, then that probably adds to the fact that they believe that this was done intentionally to try to harm the pilots aboard. And you obviously probably knew, obviously, these were Americans as well. So there's that. Again, the tech president continued last night by saying we're very close to having a very, very good, strong, powerful deal. If we go and bomb, which we could do very easily if we want, and we spend another 2 or 3 weeks bombing, they'll have nothing left whatsoever. But you won't have the strait open for months. And he said, if we do the bombing, you know, a lot of people are going to be killed. Who wants that? I don't. So the president has been reluctant to do all the bombing. But at the same time, that is part of the price that you have to pay when you're in a war slash conflict. And that's one of the things you have to consider. Perhaps part of the calculation was a bit of bombing was going to get them to comply. But then what is the plan B? What if they don't comply? Then how are you going to get them to comply? And I think we're at that crossroads. Is it still to try to strangle them financially? And then what happens if the strangling them financially doesn't work? And they say, continue. We've proven that we don't care about our people. So you can go ahead and continue to

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2: 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On 95, there's road work by Route 24 blocking the left lane, both northbound and southbound, and traffic is jammed each way on 95 heading through that work site. At the Fort McHenry Tunnel, everything is open both directions. Same with 895 at the Harbor Tunnel. There is a work zone on the Beltway today, the outer loop between Liberty Road and Security Boulevard with the left lane blocked. The traffic will be on the brakes just after passing Reisterstown Road heading towards Catonsville. Minor slowdowns on the BW Parkway, both ways passing Route 32. 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
11: I'm Caitlin Bancroft. Coming up on the news at 2, charging documents revealing more details on the shooting of a Baltimore County police officer and the bail review hearing for the Baltimore Safe Streets worker now charged with attempted murder. 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
13: Welcome back to the show. Joining me in the studio is Angeleta Velez, whose show comes up just a few moments from 2 p.m. to 6 p.m. And a good afternoon to you, Angeleta. And we have the news of this Apache helicopter that was downed over the Strait of Hormuz, and the pilots were rescued by a drone boat. And knew the first time this was used, which is pretty cool. And you know, got them back safely, which is fantastic. Now the question is, the president last night, just a few hours ago, really said that we were 2 to 3 days away from a peace deal, potentially. Again, we've heard it 1,000 times, so I know broken record here. Broken record becoming like an old term that young people aren't going to know anything about. But anyway, starting to sound like a broken record here with that. But with that being said, the Iranians who badly want a peace deal, they're begging for one. They're firing at an Apache helicopter, according to the president.

0: I mean, we just had our group chat yesterday, and we knew within 24, 48 hours, something more was going to happen. Here we are. We're going to retaliate. What does this mean moving forward?
1: And what does retaliate look like?
0: Yeah, yeah. I mean, again, is it going to be symbolism? We're going to just fire some missiles and destroy something, and then, we're even back to ceasefire. What does it look like? Seriously.
1: I don't know.
0: What does it look like?
1: I don't know. Yeah. I'm not the military expert.
0: Maybe if you think back, I don't know if it was the beginning of this conflict before when it was the bases in Qatar and it was the warnings and the troops are all moved out. They fire some bombs there and no one was hurt. It was all symbolism to say you did something and everybody gets to save face, but you weren't harming people. You were just destroying some property, but it was to say you did something so everybody could be strong, man.
1: I guess.
0: But what are we doing
1: like
0: here?
1: Either that or this is the last straw for him and he's going to go full force and, I don't know, blow up Carg Island or something more drastic. I don't know. I don't, it's one of these things, like you said, every day it's a different story. Well, no, it's like a broken record. So I don't know what to make. I can't make any predictions anymore on this.
0: Wow. So
1: I'm just frustrated.
0: Would this be enough for the American people, even if this was an about face from the president, where it's like, we're going to do more now and have a full-fledged...
1: Or it can be the excuse that he says, well, now we're going to put boots on the ground, you know? Mm. Maybe this will be the excuse.
0: I don't know. It's interesting.
1: I just want my gas prices to go down. That's all.
0: Well, we are calling...
1: And crab prices to go down.
0: I don't know that this summer is going to be the summer of that. You might see a bit of relief if the strait is opened, but... Again, with conflicts like this happening last night, this is probably pushing us off a few more weeks before we even can consider.
1: And even if things end tomorrow and we sign a deal, it's still a ways off before we feel the effects of it price wise. And I guess crabs, according to one of your callers, it's a privilege.
0: It's a luxury.
1: It's a luxury.
0: Well, I mean, in theory, it is. I mean, there've been years where they were too expensive for my taste. And it's like, I like to have larger crabs. If I can't afford them, I'm not getting them.
1: Yeah.
0: And you just can't. We in Maryland, we should get a tax subsidy for them. How about that? But no, I get it. But it is a luxury. It's a luxury item. You know, jumbo crabs, large crabs, they are a luxury item. But, you know, it's unfortunate that we got to pay more for them.
1: I know.
0: So, yeah.
1: I know.
0: What you going to be talking about today?
1: We'll get into Safe Streets. That was a story that kind of broke during my show. We talked about the arrest. And, of course, we know more details. And what does accountability look like? Because when I think of Safe Streets, I think of, like, police using informants, right?
0: Mm-hmm.
1: But these are paid professionals.
0: Yeah.
1: And just like any other paid professional, what does accountability look like? Like if a police is involved in a shooting, they are put on what, leave, right?
0: Mm-hmm.
1: They do some, therapy sessions, I'm assuming, to make sure everything is okay.
0: Sure.
1: So what does accountability, should we have weekly therapy sessions for them, monthly? You think about even athletes having to do physicals every year. Pilots, a lot of professions require
0: Should
1: that.
0: We wrap around them in some different way to, manage them. Yeah.
1: So, we'll get into that. Highland Town, there was an interesting story about the booming economy there and, vacancy rates are down and, property values are up, but, foot traffic is down and businesses are not, seeing a lot of people. And I think that is something that's happening everywhere across the country because people, are feeling the squeeze, right, with high gas prices and just affordability issues. And but they don't think of that. It's something else. We'll get into that something else.
0: Yeah.
1: Mail-in ballots, should we revisit that, especially in states that basically send out mail-in ballots for everyone? You don't need to be away traveling or in the military or bedridden, but there are states that send it out to every single one, and this is why we're having a delay here in California. And then also we'll get into Graham Plattner out of Maine because the election is tonight, of course.
0: Wow. Yeah. It's funny you mentioned that. I'm looking at this poll right now, just right in front of me, a TPSI poll from yesterday, likely voters. U.S. Senate Maine, Susan Collins, 43.7%, Graham Platner, 43.1%, with undecided at 13.2%. When voters are informed of Graham Platner's scandals, Graham Platner, 48.2%, Susan Collins, 40.1%, and undecided at 11.7%.
1: Yeah.
0: What?
1: Yeah.
0: Oh, all right. That's Angela Davila, and she's coming up next.
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4: 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Roadwork on the Beltway Outer Loop just after Liberty Road. The left lane block. The stop and go traffic begins before getting to the exit. That's 795. Inner Loop, everything open from Catonsville to Pikesville and running without delay. Free and clear through the Harbor Tunnel and the Fort McHenry Tunnel. It is jammed on 95 in Harford County as there is roadwork both ways near Route 24 blocking the left lane. Southbound tied up just after leaving Route 543. Northbound starts after passing Route 152. Some people just know you could save money on car insurance by checking Allstate first. Those people are probably saving a carload of cash right now. 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
0: All right, y'all. It's been fun, but I got to run. Have yourselves a wonderful rest of the day. It was a great game last night as the Spurs are able to even it up. Get one win, at least. Thanks a lot, Producer Kyle. Angela Davila is up next.
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9: Cloudy 78. Good afternoon. I'm Caitlin Bancroft. Results of a bail review hearing for the Safe Streets worker charged with attempted murder. And the suspect who shot a Baltimore County police officer has been charged. We'll get to both these stories and much more. But first, ABC News, 2 o'clock.
10: From ABC News, I'm Wayne Cabot. President Trump blaming Iran for shooting down the Apache Army helicopter near the Strait of Hormuz this morning. The president saying that the U.S., quote, must out of necessity respond to this attack. The service members on board the helicopter were able to escape and got rescued by a boat drone. More from ABC's Louis Martinez.
11: All of this happened during nighttime. In the middle of the night, around 4 in the morning local time, as this helicopter, normally accompanied by another helicopter, would have been operating together. And then we know that this boat drone was able to pluck them out of the water.
10: If you drive a Jeep, you might want to pay close attention and park it outside for now. ABC's Mike Dubusky.
3: Jeep is issuing a recall for 1.3 million Wranglers and Gladiators over concerns the wiring around the steering column could overheat and spark a fire. Parent company Stellantis says the issue has been tied to 72 fires so far and is urging owners to park their cars outside and away from structures.
10: Will the people of Maine forgive Senate frontrunner Graham Platner for the things that have been reported? The New York Times reporting several former girlfriends described what they called unsettling behavior. Platner strongly denying any violence. We'll find out what the voters think when the votes are counted today. Maine is holding primaries along with Nevada, South Carolina, and North Dakota. The FDA has finalized its approval for the first new ultraviolet filter for sunscreens in more than 20 years. This ingredient has been around for a long time in other countries and is now deemed safe for our skin as well. It's less likely to break down in the sun and doesn't absorb into the bloodstream like current options. Jeffrey Epstein's executive assistant at a congressional hearing today. Her name appears more than 150,000 times in the Epstein files. Leslie Groff was an executive assistant for 18 years. You're listening to ABC News.
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9: At 2:02, good afternoon. I'm Caitlin Bancroft, a 51-year-old Safe Streets worker charged in Sunday's shooting at a Sunoco station on Park Heights Avenue, appeared before a judge today for a bail review hearing.
12: Antoine Burton's being held without bond in connection with Sunday's shooting at a Sunoco station on Park Heights Avenue. Charging documents say officers found a man shot and took him to Sinai Hospital. Baltimore police recovered a 9mm handgun, and Burton later admitted it was the gun used in the shooting. He faces assault and firearm charges. At his bail hearing, Judge Darren Kadish called Burton a danger to the community and noted he is already on active federal probation. Outside the Wabash Courthouse, Chris Cheon, WBAL News Radio 1090 and FM 101.5.
9: Now to our other top story. A Pikesville man is now charged with the attempted murder of a Baltimore County police officer.
13: Police were called to the Gwynns Falls Trail in Milford Mills Sunday morning for a man who was exposing himself. That man, 38-year-old Shaka Kamara. Court papers say Officer Kettle Famo tried stopping Kamara, who was running away. That's when they say Kamara shot the officer in the head and neck. Another officer also fired back, but Kamara took off. Police say Kamara then robbed a couple of their gun on another part of the trail while holding them gunpoint, saying he was going to kill them. Investigators say Kamara then fired at another officer who tried stopping him, and in the exchange of gunfire, we're told the robbery victim was struck, but it's not clear who shot him. Phil Yakubowski, WBAL News Radio, 1090 and FM 101.5.
9: Yeah, and in 2016, Kamara was convicted of an armed carjacking in the city, but only spent 1 year in prison. A Baltimore County community is honoring the Towson University student shot and killed on Friday. The Towson University Catholic Campus Ministry will hold a memorial mass. Meantime, county police continue to search for the suspect that opened fire, striking that student who was driving on York Road towards Towson Circle. A rally held this morning to support trans youth ahead of a hearing in downtown Baltimore. Families of 12 transgender minors are asking for class action certification from the court. They're asking a judge to block the Department of Justice from accessing patients' medical records related to gender-affirming care at several hospitals, including some here in Maryland. The DOJ says the request is part of an investigation into health care fraud and false statements made by medical professionals. WBAL News Time is 2:04. 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
4: I-95 in Harford County, there is road work both north and southbound near Route 24 blocking the left lane, and traffic is jammed southbound just after leaving Route 543. Northbound starts after passing Route 152. Wide open through the Fort McHenry Tunnel as well as the Harbor Tunnel, and there is a Beltway work zone on the outer loop after Liberty Road. Before Security Boulevard, they do have the left lane closed, and that does tie up the ride on the outer loop leaving Pikesville. It begins just after Reisterstown Road. 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
15: Weather.
16: The forecast for tonight, expect partly cloudy skies. There is a small chance for a rain shower. Temperatures will drop back into the mid to upper 60s. During the day tomorrow, a mixture of clouds and a little sun. Going to be warmer and more humid with a chance for a few showers or thunderstorms. High temperatures in the mid to upper 80s. On Thursday, it's going to be hot and humid with scattered thunderstorms in the afternoon. High temperatures in the low to mid 90s, but it'll feel like it's close to 100. 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
1: All right, good afternoon, folks. It's Tuesday, 2:07. There's quite a few stories to talk about today. I do want to start off my show with what we covered yesterday a little bit. Just a follow-up to the whole incident there with the Safe Streets worker, the controversy surrounding that, accountability. We have more details in regards to the shooter, Anton Burton. And so my thought here is, now that we know a little bit more about this Burton, I'm asking here, how much oversight should come with a second chance? Because the update today, in regards to Anton Burton, and frankly, look, the new details, it raises even more questions than yesterday. We got the charging documents here. Police say Sunday evening, officers responded, right, after hearing gunshots near Sunoco Station on Park Heights Avenue. And according to those charging documents that I have here, investigators recovered multiple shell casings and reviewed surveillance video that allegedly captured the shooting. And then police say they developed Burton as the suspect through the video and information from the community. And then detectives later located him near an apartment on Loyola Northway. And this is where the story gets more troubling. Because according to the charging documents, police recovered a loaded handgun and other weapons. And of course, investigators say Burton admitted he had had an altercation with the victim. All right, so he admitted that. And police further allege that Burton told detectives the gun they recovered was the same gun used in the shooting. According to the documents, he reportedly told investigators there was no point in denying it because forensic testing would reveal the truth. And a judge has now ordered him held without bond, finding clear and convincing evidence that he poses a danger to the community. But then we learn something new, because WBA also reports that Burton was on federal probation. He was already on federal probation at the time of the shooting. And according to his history, has 11 prior convictions in the state of Maryland alone. He was legally already prohibited from possessing a firearm. So right there, woo, yes, he was illegally possessing a firearm. And authorities say he has used multiple aliases. Now, before anyone accuses me of saying people can't change, that's not my point. In fact, the entire Safe Streets model is built around the idea that people can't change, right? Second chances. I heard from a caller earlier this morning on the C4 Brian Neiman show, says, well, look, I mean, Safe Streets, it gives job opportunities to people that may struggle to get jobs elsewhere. I talked about it a little bit yesterday about this is a way for redemption for some people. Said, look, I was bad and I want to change things in my community, right? The program, Safe Streets, intentionally hires individuals with street credibility because they can often reach people and diffuse conflicts in ways government officials, police officers, or social workers sometimes cannot. It's kind of like the police. Look, I understand the argument because in many ways they are like informants working with the police, right? And you can also say conflict negotiators all rolled into one. The problem is when you intentionally hire people with significant criminal histories, shouldn't there be significant accountability measures? Safe Streets already has an accountability and trust issue with the public just based on some other controversies in the past. But when I look at the individual, the person that they hire to bring into this, think about other professions. Think about other professions, right? Military members undergo regular evaluations and fitness requirements. Pilots as well. Recurring medical certifications. Mental certification. Commercial drivers, right? They have standards. Student athletes, even in middle school and high school, college athletes, they have physicals each and every single year before playing in their sports and before competing. Police officers undergo training and monitoring, especially after a police-involved shooting, right? They get some leave. They have to do some checkups afterwards before they are back on the force and on the streets. So here's my question. If we're asking Safe Street workers to operate in some of the most emotionally charged and dangerous and conflict-filled environments in Baltimore City, shouldn't there be ongoing evaluations as well? Maybe that's regular, I don't know, mental health counseling. Maybe it's mandatory wellness check-ins. Maybe it's periodic behavioral assessments. Maybe it's enhanced supervision for individuals with extensive criminal histories. I don't know exactly what the answer is, but I know this. The answer can't simply be hiring someone and assuming everything will work itself out. Because as we know, yesterday, Mayor Brandon Scott called this an isolated incident, and maybe it is, but here's where I keep coming back to accountability. Safe Streets has already faced questions over the years about transparency, oversight, hiring practices, and measuring success. And now we're learning that one of its workers allegedly committed a shooting while on federal probation and prohibited from possessing a firearm. That doesn't mean every Safe Street worker is a problem. It doesn't mean the program doesn't save lives, but it absolutely raises questions about safeguards. Because if you're intentionally hiring individuals with significant criminal histories in order to leverage them and their credibility on the street, then the public has every right to ask, what systems are in place to ensure they're successful? What monitoring exists? What support exists? And how do we know the people tasked with interrupting violence aren't themselves struggling mentally with the very issues they are being hired to help solve? Because the conversation today isn't really about second chances. Most people believe in second chances. The conversation is about accountability. And when public dollars are involved, accountability isn't optional. So let me ask you, is Safe Streets intentionally, if Safe Streets intentionally hires people with criminal histories because of their community credibility, should those workers face additional monitoring and support requirements? Should there be regular mental health evaluations or wellness checks? The lines are open, 410-467-WBAL, or you can also text me at the greensolutionsremodeling.com text line at 410-467-9225. And also I'm thinking that at what level of accountability should taxpayers expect from a program built on giving people second chances? When we come back, we'll take your calls, read your messages. 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
23: 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We mean business. Beltway outer loop between 795 and Liberty Road. Crews in the process of clearing the midday work. That's been tying up the left lane with stop and go traffic coming from Reisterstown Road. Through Towson, brief delays starting to form on the inner loop before York Road, continuing past Delaney Valley Road. 895 below speed off the Steel Bridge into the Harbor Tunnel. 95 still working in Harford County near Route 24. Left lane blocked both north and southbound, and it is jammed both ways, northbound just after Route 152, southbound just after passing Route 543. Business moves fast. 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
24: Now, that man was taken to the hospital, and after the shooting, officers were able to arrest Burton in the 2400 block of Loyola Northway, which is about a five-minute drive from this area, according to Google Maps. And now he faces charges of attempted first-degree murder and multiple handgun violations. Now, Mayor Scott really had some strong words to say about this case. He released this statement that you see right here that reads in part, quote, "This individual's actions are a disgrace. He has failed to live up to our standards for frontline community violence intervention staff and violated the trust that is at the very core of what makes violence intervention work overwhelmingly successful."
1: Yeah, that was Kyrie Stewart yesterday from WBAL TV 11 News, and we've been talking about that safe street worker, Anton Burton, who was arrested, charged with attempted first-degree murder after a shooting on Sunday night on Park Heights. And according to charging documents, it was surveillance video that helped identify him. And the detectives recovered a handgun. Investigators say Burton admitted the recovered weapon was the same gun used in the shooting. Now, we're also learning, if you're just tuning in, that Burton was apparently on federal probation, obviously prohibited from possessing a firearm because he has 11 prior convictions in the state of Maryland alone. And look, you heard there a quote from Mayor Brandon Scott, and he said, look, this one person's actions do not automatically define an entire program. But what I've been asking all afternoon and since yesterday, if Safe Streets intentionally hires people with criminal histories because of their street credibility and apparently ability to reach people others can't, what level of accountability and oversight should and support should come with that responsibility? Because these aren't volunteers. This isn't even someone, an informant working alongside the police or the FBI or the DEA, right, to cut a deal. No, these are paid professionals. They're paid professionals working in some of the toughest environments in Baltimore. So should there be some monitoring of some sort? Maybe some wellness checks if we're going to continue with this program. I think we need, look, if it's going to be around, we need to put some sort of guardrails or safeguards here. Or provide maybe some additional support for them mentally. More accountability. That's the question. That is the question. So I'd love to hear from you, especially, look, we got other professions, right, that require checks, mental checks, physical checks on a regular basis. So why not them? I think it's worth something to discuss. The lines are open, 410-467-WBAL, or you can also text me at thegreensolutionsremodeling.com text line at 410-467-9225. Now, speaking of public perception, because WBAL-TV also went out and talked to some people on the street about safe streets. And some of the responses were pretty interesting. And you hear from this one person say that they really don't see them doing much. Listen to this.
5: I see safe streets around in this neighborhood a whole lot. You know, but to me, they're just sitting around. They're not really protecting the streets. You don't see them with the people that they're supposed to be protecting us from.
1: Yeah, it's interesting, right? And here's the challenge, though, for safe streets. That first person says, I don't see them doing much. And here's the challenge. If they're successful, a lot of their work, right, is invisible. And how do you measure the argument that never became a shooting? How do you count the retaliation that never happened? How do you quantify the young person who decided not to pick up a gun? That's always been the challenge for violence interruption programs. And then here's another soundbite, another man on the street interview.
5: What they can do is they can hire people that aren't in the gangs or weren't related to the gangs to try to talk to these young people. You know, there's nothing else you really can do. Hope and pray.
1: Hire other people. You know, hire people without criminal records. Sounds good. It sounds good on paper, right? And I know we talked about this in the past. Some people have suggested, why don't we hire like people that are sport coaches or military vets? Or even like pastors, right? People from the religious community. But I feel like also the problem is that would fundamentally change what Safe Streets is about, because the entire model is built on what they call quote unquote credible messengers. People who have lived that life, know the players, know the neighborhoods, and have and have so-called credibility that government officials, social workers, or even police officers often don't. The question isn't whether people with criminal history should be hired. The question is what safeguards should come with that hiring. Because if you're intentionally taking on more risk in order to get better outcomes, then you should probably have stronger accountability measures too. That's where I think this conversation should be. Not hire nobody with a record, not don't ask questions, but rather if we're going to give people some second chances, and many of us believe in that, what systems need to be in place to ensure those second chances remain successful? And after what we've learned in this case, is there enough oversight today or should there be more? That's what I want to hear from you today. The lines are open 410-467-WBAL, or you can also text me at the greensolutionsremodeling.com text line at 410-467-9225. Speaking of religious folks, let's bring on Pastor James from Randallstown. Thanks for calling in, Pastor.
0: Yes, ma'am. Thank you very much for using this topic. I applied to Safe Streets. Mm-hmm. They refused to let me work because I am a wellness director. I am a coach intervener. Mm-hmm. I was allowed to do so many things, except they wouldn't. They claimed I was too close to the authorities that might interrupt what they were doing. There are no records being kept. There are people who are shown favoritism if you are favored to someone else other than the fact that you have a skill set. And most of the individuals who come in and take these positions do not have any concern. And believe it or not, because I am in the streets on a daily basis and I see everything there is to see, they still dipping and dabbing in illegal and other behaviors other than what they're supposed to be. And that's cordial because it allows them to reach out and touch those individuals they are trying to teach and touch. Mm-hmm. And sometimes, gratefully, there are great resolve from them. But their thing is snitches get stitches, and we can't snitch. So yeah. We can't allow this to, we have to allow what we do the way we do it be the way it's supposed to be done.
1: So you
0: and
1: said
0: then they call that success.
1: So, and we're short on time here, but you said you had applied, but you felt like you
0: twice.
1: Were too close. But you said you were too close, but maybe are you just too clean for them?
0: Well, they say that I have no integrity. That's what I was told. That's what I was told. And I received it because I know who said it.
1: Yeah.
0: And I don't want to put no names out there.
1: Sure.
0: But those individuals are no longer working for Safe Street.
1: Oh, wow.
0: So they wouldn't allow me to be a part of the program because they disagreed about my philosophy.
1: Your philosophy.
0: Yeah.
1: All right.
0: Absolutely.
1: Well, thank you. I appreciate your story there. And I want to continue on with this conversation and what just Pastor James just told us all. Stay tuned for more. You're listening to the Angeletta Viles Show.
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23: 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We mean business. Beltway out of loop between 795 and Liberty Road. Crews in the process of clearing the midday work. That's been tying up the left lane with stop-and-go traffic coming from Reisterstown Road. Through Towson, brief delays starting to form on the inner loop before York Road, continuing past Delaney Valley Road. 895 below speed off the Steel Bridge into the Harbor Tunnel. 95 still working in Harford County near Route 24. Left lane blocked both north and southbound, and it is jammed both ways, northbound just after Route 152, southbound just after passing Route 543. Business moves fast. 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
9: 8 here on TV Hill. Good afternoon. I'm Caitlin Bancroft. The latest from ABC News on President Trump declaring it is Iran who is responsible for shooting down a United States chopper near the Strait of Hormuz. And then when we come back, what we know about the suspect charged with shooting a Baltimore County police officer and bail denied for the Baltimore City Safe Streets worker charged with attempted murder. That's all coming up, but first, the latest ABC News.
10: This is a special report from ABC News. I'm Wayne Cabot. Hours after the downing of an Army helicopter, President Trump is blaming Iran and saying we must respond. ABC's Louis Martinez has learned that it's possible Iran didn't mean to do this.
3: What we have learned from U.S. officials is that a drone was involved. That, in other words, an Iranian drone brought down this Apache helicopter with a crew of two aboard. Now, what we are hearing from one U.S. official is that it is unclear whether there was an intent to actually bring down the drone, because the type of drone that was involved was one that is typically involved in the attacks on shipping in the Strait of Hormuz.
10: Not only was it a drone that took down the chopper, it was a drone that saved the two service members. A Navy autonomous sea drone rescued the crew. It just arrived into the Fifth Fleet in late March. It's the first time that a drone has been used to save U.S. military members. This is ABC News.
9: Now the latest from the WBAL 24-hour broadcast center. Detectives have charged 38-year-old Shaka Kamara in the attempted murder of a Baltimore County police officer. The shooting happened on Sunday at Milford Mill. The officer, the suspect, and a bystander all struck by bullets and all sent to the hospital. Bail denied for the Safe Streets worker charged with attempted murder in the shooting of a man on Park Heights Avenue on Sunday night. During the hearing, a judge said there is a clear and convincing evidence that 51-year-old Antoine Burton is a danger to the community. And coming up this afternoon, the Towson University Catholic Campus Ministry will hold a memorial mass to honor the 22-year-old Towson University student shot and killed on Friday. Police say someone shot the Towson student from another car as they were driving north on York Road. Baltimore County Police are looking into several leads to track down the person inside of the other car. It's Hot Bird Summer on WBAL all this month. 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
32: I'm Izzy Patoka, and everything great that's happened to me has happened here in Baltimore County. Our schools gave me a chance to get ahead, and it was here that I met an amazing woman and convinced her to marry me.
33: And it did take a little convincing.
32: So for 30 years, I've dedicated my life to making Baltimore County great. And as county executive, I'll make sure that Baltimore County stays affordable for the families that live here.
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37: 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We mean business. Beltway out of loop between 795 and Liberty Road. Crews in the process of clearing the midday work. That's been tying up the left lane with stop-and-go traffic coming from Reisterstown Road. Through Towson, brief delays starting to form on the inner loop before York Road, continuing past Delaney Valley Road. 895 below speed off the Steel Bridge into the Harbor Tunnel. 95 still working in Harford County near Route 24. Left lane blocked both north and southbound, and it is jammed both ways, northbound just after Route 152, southbound just after passing Route 543. Business moves fast. 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
2: All right, we've been talking and debating over how Safe Streets works, right? Here's a text message I got. It says, Safe Streets allow people who say they are out of the game to stay in the game without being fully in the game. It's like giving a recovering alcoholic a sip every now and then and expecting that they will not relapse without constant monitoring. Or is the job a relapse? The closer they are to their former criminal activities, the more monitoring they need because some still have a toe in the game. That is Michael from Baltimore. Thanks for that text message. That perfectly kind of like sums it up and why I keep addressing and bringing about monitoring and accountability. If a lot of other types of professions require some sort of accountability, especially when it comes to physical fitness, mental fitness, things like that, why not for these individuals? And what if the real debate isn't whether Safe Street works? What if the real debate is whether Baltimore has become too dependent on one specific model for violence prevention? Because if you're just joining us, like we were talking about the arrest of one of these Safe Streets worker, Anton Burton. And he was a Safe Streets employee assigned to the Belvedere site and now is charged with attempted first-degree murder after shooting in Park, the shooting on Sunday in Park Heights. And we are learning now that he was on federal probation, prohibited from possessing a firearm, and had 11 prior convictions. And, of course, Mayor Brandon Scott says this is an isolated incident. And we shouldn't undermine the work of Safe Streets. And to be fair, one person's actions shouldn't automatically define an entire program, right? But what if the story has done, you know, is reopen a longer, larger conversation? How do we measure success? How do we build accountability? And are we limiting ourselves by assuming there's only one type of person who can effectively interrupt violence? Because something in the last segment, a listener told me, Pastor James, it caught my attention. Pastor James from Randallstown, yeah, he said he applied. He applied to work for Safe Streets, not once, but twice. And according to him, he was rejected both times because simply a difference of philosophy. Now think about that for a second. Here's a pastor, a community leader, someone who spent, I'm pretty sure, many years counseling people, mentoring families, helping young men navigate difficult circumstances, and yet he couldn't get through the door. Now, I don't know all the specifics of his application. I don't know every reason behind the decision, but it raises an interesting question, right? If Safe Streets is built around giving people second chances and finding individuals who can influence behavior, why are we limiting that? Let's go to Robert Lang here with some news and news update.
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4: Now is my cue, and we are going to go to Jesse Minter speaking at the Ravens
12: things.
4: Camp.
12: Couple illnesses, couple little small things. The guys aren't out here. May or may not be back tomorrow, but we're very confident that everybody on our roster will be ready to go at the start of training camp. So just want to kind of knock that out before all the questions about that come. Yep, I do. I think at some point that'll clear itself up. Again, we feel good about where it's at. And so I would just leave it at that right now.
13: Just to clarify, everyone's reported and is here.
12: Absolutely.
3: So over the next 2 days, what's kind of the messaging for the news?
12: You know, first of all, it's gratitude to the players and the coaches for the offseason program that we've had. When you hire a new staff and, you know, you put a lot of time and energy into that, you got guys moving from different parts of the country, players coming into something new, having to start 2 weeks earlier than they're used to, which is different for them as well. And so gratitude for them and the kind of the work that we put in, the attendance that we've had, and then simply just a continuation of what we've been trying to accomplish, where we're trying to go. Again, the standards that we're trying to create and uphold every day that will allow us to reach the ultimate goals that we have. The ultimate goals are cool to talk about at the beginning, I would say, but at the end of the day, it becomes a very day-to-day operation of just trying to get a little bit better every day, trying to focus on the things that impact winning at a high, high level. The guys have done a great job. I think they've really, taken to what we're trying to get across. And so just love the work that the guys have put in and really appreciative of the effort of both the players and the coaches.
6: Seeing Calais Campbell out there for the first time ever, what's your impressions? And is he sort of just like, oh, my God, how old is he?
12: You know, Calais can still play at a really high level. I think his tape last season speaks for itself. On top of how he is as a player, you know, he had, I want to say, 6.5 sacks last year. Sometimes, like, sack numbers, on a team that didn't win a lot of games, and so it's even more impressive, some of the numbers that he was probably able to have, because you're not playing with the lead all the time and really able to tee off. So I'm excited about what he'll bring between the lines to our defense. And then also very excited about him as a person, him as a leader in the locker room. A lot of the guys know him from his previous stint here, what he does in the community, what he does for our team and our organization. We couldn't be more excited to have Calais.
7: You and Calais had 1 year together. It was your last year here before. What stood out beyond, everyone knows how great of a player he is, but what stood out, how much of a relationship did you guys have? I mean, obviously working on the same side of the ball.
12: Yeah, you know, I think we just had a very respectful relationship for what my job was and what he was doing. Wink did a great job as our coordinator, getting everybody involved and getting a chance to do things in the game plan. And so you had a chance to sort of speak in front of everybody at different times. But I really just, like, again, I talked about Derek a couple weeks ago, Trey, like the way these guys operate, and you see why they're able to sustain a level of play for so long, how they operate during the week, how they prepare, how they take care of themselves, how they get what they need out of practice, which looks different for a guy his age versus a 22-year-old, but what they need to get out of practice and how they really prepare themselves for Sundays is what really sticks out about Calais.
3: Yeah, is there a reason for that long? You can touch about it a little bit, but is there a key for a guy to have that longevity? I mean, 19 seasons now, it's kind of remarkable.
12: You know, I was talking to him when we signed him, and I think there's a point in time where you kind of figure out what's best for your body, and sometimes, like, the off season really, really needs to become about your body recovering from 17, 18, 19, 20 weeks. And I think he's got a really good formula for himself. That's different than most. I mean, there's not many guys. I don't know if there's anybody on the defensive side of the ball at that age playing at that position. So, I think he's just really figured it out. He takes great care of himself. He studies. And, you know, sometimes it takes a little bit of luck to stay healthy all those years and never have one of those fluky, freaky type of things. And so just again, really excited and happy to add him to the group.
7: Yes, what's it been like getting to know and spend time with Roquan Smith? And what are your expectations for him or what you've seen from him so far?
12: Man, it's been such a joy and pleasure to get to know Roquan. You know, when you go to a team, you sort of think you know a little bit about guys, but you really have never spent those day in and day out time with them. I know this, that since he and I first met probably in February, he's been unbelievable. I mean, he's a guy that's been one of the major, major leaders of our offseason program, worked his butt off, practices his butt off, taking ownership of the defense in a way that you kind of hope that a Mike linebacker would. And then what he's done sort of speaks for itself, like the career that he's had. I'm only judging him kind of since I've gotten here, and I could not be more pleased with what Roquan's done, and I expect him to be one of the best linebackers in the National Football League this year.
7: Jesse, Mike Green
8: was pretty complimentary of just how your entire operation has been. It's very individualized to maximize each individual player. How do you kind of balance enforcing your system and your structure while also, you know, listening to the player and, you know, doing what's best for them as you operate, specifically on the defense?
12: Yeah, I think you know, the job that we have to put these guys in the best position to be successful, both technique-wise, schematically, what we allow them to do. And so figuring out what everybody

0: And so really, really happy with where that's headed.
1: Jesse, Marlon Humphrey's back out here. What do you think about Marlon being out at practice again, and where do you see him kind of fitting in with the rest of the guys in the BB room?
0: Yeah, I think Marlon, again, another guy where, like, what he's done in his career sort of speaks for itself. All the interceptions, all the forced fumbles, all the accolades. Again, he's a guy that loves to be out there and competing in football, and you feel that when he's out here. I expect him to have a really, really nice year, play up to the standard that he's sort of set for himself, and really excited what he brings to the table.
2: Jesse, when you look at that wide receiver group, do you feel like it's set up so that you're going to need production from one or both of those rookies? And based on what you've seen, do you feel like they're on track to give you that?
0: Yeah, I think, you know, when you draft guys third and fourth round, especially, you know, kind of two guys at the position, I do think that, you know, most of the time you'll probably end up getting hopefully both of them, like a perfect world. They both, you know, develop and play really well. I do think there'll be major opportunities for at least one of them, you know, when you look at the number of guys that we have. I think they've both done a really good job this spring of just learning completely new offenses from what they were used to from their respective colleges. They're both really competitive. They're both really athletic. They both catch the ball really well. They both, I think, have proven to me to be a little bit, like, really detailed for young guys, and very excited about the potential of both those guys.
3: Jesse, this is obviously your first time where you're answering the questions about injuries, and also our first time interacting with you in that sense. So we don't ask the wrong question in the future, but what's your stance on injury questions? How do you want to answer injury questions during the season or during camp?
0: Well, I think, honestly, like in season, the injury report sort of takes care of knowing a lot about what's going on with guys. I try to have respect with the players and talk to them about things. And so we'll try to keep a lot of that, you know, when we can between us. But again, right now we fully expect everybody on the roster, you know, and working through the Nnamdi situation to be ready when we start camp.
4: Jesse, last week we talked about, you know, the defensive guys feeling like they have a chip on their shoulders on the group this year. Just kind of, what is the sense you've gotten from guys where this defense could be and should be this year?
0: Yeah, I think it's easy to talk about right now, but I go by the way these guys have worked and their willingness to kind of do things maybe a little different. Tons of respect and love for the coaches that were here before. It doesn't mean they were doing anything, whatever. But when you come in and you want to run things defensively a certain way and do things a certain way, they've had to buy into that, and they have. I think Weave's done a great job being like an unbelievable leader for that group, and all the position coaches have done a really good job. So, again, I like where their mindset's at. I like the way that they go about working. And I'm confident that we'll be able to put a defense out there that plays at a high level.
4: Coach, what's stood out to you so far about Zion Young?
0: You know, it's again, like, he's eager, man. He's really eager to do things right. He doesn't like making the same mistake twice. I think there's, you know, when he strikes a sled, like, it looks different. He's extremely physical. You got to almost tone him down in the periods because of the rules of engagement right now. But I like how hard he plays. I like the swagger, the edge that he sort of brings when he's on the field. I like how he's learned everything and picked it up to this point. And, man, he'll be a guy that when the pads come on, it'll be really exciting to kind of see what that looks like.
2: So, Wink out there, obviously, which is kind of been dialogue between you and him.
0: Yeah, Wink is one of my mentors. He was the coordinator here 18, 19, and 20, by three of my years here, always empowered me. We had a really awesome relationship. Our families had an awesome relationship, still do. And so anytime guys like that can come around and sort of check out what you're doing, again, give you a set of eyes, you know, it's awesome to have Wink around. Ravens legend, by the way. I mean, this guy had, I know, 2018, the number one defense in the league, 19 and 20, you know, top five defenses. So one of the best coordinators in Ravens history.
2: All right, good.
0: Thank you.
5: And that is Jesse Minter, his first news conference of the off season, speaking at the end of day one of practice of the mandatory mini camp. It's a 2-day mandatory mini camp. We'll run through tomorrow

0: one of the things he talked about was that he has been in contact with the former Ravens defensive coordinator who was his boss when Jesse Minter was with the team as an assistant in 2018 through 2020, Wink Martindale. He's now the defensive coordinator at the University of Michigan, says Martindale has praised the way Minter has been running his the Ravens operation and dealing with the players. He says the players are embracing a new coaching scheme. A number of players, including Zay Flowers, were out for illness, but he did mention that the players that were supposed to be there were in fact there. And he was also asked about how he's going to answer questions regarding injuries of Ravens players, saying that he's going to keep most of the information between himself and the players. The injury reports during the season will speak for themselves about a player's status for an individual game. As you might remember, John Harbaugh was criticized by reporters for being very vague about a player's status and injury status. And Jesse Minter has a different way of handling this. One of the notes from our colleague Jameson Hensley, ESPN and WBAL contributor Jameson Hensley, regarding the minicamp as he watched minicamp today and watched players, this is open to the players, is that Lamar Jackson had a 48-yard completed pass to rookie Eli Jarrett, a rookie wide receiver, and that was probably the play of the day. This will continue tomorrow, the mini camp, and we're expected to hear from Lamar Jackson about this time tomorrow, and of course we will bring that to you live. We'll have more on the Ravens and the rest of the day's news coming up in the news at 3 o'clock. It is 2:53. Robert Lang, WBAL News Radio 1090 and FM 101.5.
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3: Oh, boy. I know we were talking about safe streets and some ideas there, things about accountability, maybe even expanding the bench as to the type of workers that are hired for this program. And, of course, we had interesting news from the Ravens there. But this is something I definitely want to get into a little bit later during my show and revisit. But let me read this one text message here that I got. It says, in my opinion, safe street workers should operate on eggshells. They are proven criminals that are given a way out, compensation, and a second chance. That demands a waiver of the rights that apply to the rest of us law-abiding people. No second chance. You show up late, you are fired. You break protocol, you're fired. And you shoot someone on the job, you're definitely fired. Not only fired, Texter, but yeah, you go back to jail. Yeah, that's it. So this will be interesting and how this develops, the court case, all everything surrounding this, as well as more questions about accountability and instituting, creating some sort of safeguards here. I think we had a robust conversation about that, what accountability and safeguards look like. But coming up next, I do want to get into another story coming out of Baltimore City in regards to a community, Highland Town. And it was a part of the city that was booming. Vacancy numbers are down. Yet for some reason, apparently a lot of people are not showing up, buying things. Foot traffic is down. Business owners are complaining. Why is that? Stay tuned for more.
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5: 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Beltway Outer Loop just before Delaney Valley Road. Crash blocking the two right lanes. Traffic jam growing coming around from Harford Road and Paring Parkway. It's a distraction for the inner loop, so that is stop and go beginning near Charles Street. 95 still working southbound in Harford County at Route 24 in the left lane. Those delays begin after passing Route 543. heading into the Fort McHenry Tunnel, starting to slow now from near Washington Boulevard, northbound 95, while 895 will be on the brakes crossing the Steel Bridge heading into the Harbor Tunnel. 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
4: 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Tuesday, June 9th. Safe Streets worker facing attempted murder charges. Memorial mass for student killed in Baltimore County road shooting. Israel and Iran halt attacks as peace effort continues. U.S. pilots rescued after helicopter crash in Strait of Hormuz. President Trump booed at NBA Finals game. Trusted news, captivating talk. 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
0: Mix of sun and clouds, 79. Bail denied for the Safe Streets worker charged in a weekend shooting. Suspect charged with shooting a Baltimore County police officer. An explosion at the Patapsco Water Treatment Plant and the State Board of Elections holding an emergency meeting 2 weeks before the primary. Details coming up after the latest on the war in Iran from ABC News.
11: From ABC News, I'm Wayne Cabot. President Trump says he must respond after he says Iran shot down an Army Apache helicopter near the Strait of Hormuz.
12: The president posted on social media that the two pilots involved were safe and uninjured, but he now says that the United States, quote, must of necessity respond to this attack. He does not get specific in his social media post, and the White House hasn't responded to our questions about this, about what he might do now against Iran because of this takedown of the helicopter.
11: That's ABC's Karen Travers at the White House, and just now we're hearing from Iran for the first time about this. Its foreign minister responding, not taking responsibility explicitly for shooting down that helicopter, but indirectly referencing what happened in the Strait of Hormuz. Saying he needs the money, the son of Rob and Michelle Reiner is asking to tap into his trust fund so he can pay for the lawyers to defend himself from charges that he killed them.
13: In Nick Reiner's new filing in probate court, his civil attorneys argue Reiner should get money from an individual trust his parents set up for him to receive at different stages in his 30s. They argue trust money has nothing to do with his guilt or innocence in the murders of his parents and that he needs the approximate $1.5 million to pay for a defense attorney. The filing says famed attorney Alan Jackson withdrew as his criminal defense attorney in January after Reiner's siblings refused to pay for their brother's defense, and Reiner then got a public defender. Alan Jackson says in the filing he is ready and willing to represent Reiner if the funds become available. Alex Stone, ABC News, Los Angeles.
11: Jeffrey Epstein's longtime executive secretary just told the House Oversight Committee that her convicted sex offender boss was a master manipulator and that she was unaware of his crimes, that according to closed-door testimony. 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
0: 302, good afternoon, Baltimore. I'm Robert Lang, a 51-year-old Safe Streets worker charged in Sunday shooting at a Sunoco station on Park Heights Avenue, now held without bond.
14: At a bail hearing, Judge Darren Kadish cited Antoine Burton's criminal history and active federal probation in ordering him held. Charging documents say officers found a man shot. The victim was taken to a hospital. Police were able to recover a 9mm handgun, and Burton later admitted it was used in the shooting. Crimes he's charged with include attempted first-degree murder, reckless endangerment, and firearm possession, and a crime of violence. Outside the Wabash Courthouse, Chris Cheon, WBAL News Radio 1090 and FM 101.5.
0: In Baltimore County, bail hearing postponed for the Pikesville man now charged with the attempted murder of a Baltimore County police officer.
15: Investigators say Sunday morning police were called to the Gwynns Falls Trail in Milford Mill for a man who was exposing himself. Court papers say Officer Catalfamo tried stopping 38-year-old Shaka Kamara, who was running away. That's when they say Kamara shot the officer in the head and neck. Another officer also fired back, but Kamara took off. Police say Kamara then robbed a couple of their gun on another part of the trail while holding them at gunpoint, saying he was going to kill them. Court papers say Kamara then fired at another officer who tried stopping him, and in the exchange of gunfire, we're told the robbery victim was also hit. However, who struck the robbery victim still under investigation. Phil Yakubuski, WBAL News Radio, 1090 and FM 101.5.
0: In 2016, Kamara was convicted of armed carjacking in the city, but he only spent 1 year in prison. In Towson at this hour, a memorial service is being held at the Catholic Newman Center for 22-year-old Nasir Majid, the Towson University student shot and killed Friday as he was driving near the Towson Circle. Police are still looking for the suspect. Baltimore firefighters spent part of the afternoon at the Patapsco Water Treatment Plant in Wagner's Point, where there was an explosion just after 1 o'clock in an outbuilding. Two people were hurt and taken to the hospital. The extent of their injuries not known. And from the Commitment 2026 desk, at this hour, the Maryland State Board of Elections is holding an emergency meeting to formally approve the procedure for counting mail-in ballots. Now, if the state was forced to send out more than 400,000 replacement ballots due to a printer error, under the protocol, the original ballots will be counted starting July 6th. If it can be proven the voter got the correct ballot and no replacement ballot was submitted, the primary 2 weeks from today, and you can watch the meeting right now at WBAL.com and the WBAL radio app.
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16: The Orioles trying to snap a three-game skid as they host the Mariners again tonight at Camden Yards. Trevor Rogers gets the start with first pitch at 6:35. Ravens coach Jesse Minter says all players are present for mandatory minicamp, though some are dealing with minor injuries and illness. And in the Stanley Cup Final, Vegas hosts Carolina tonight, leading the series 2-1. I'm Rick Hoschel on the home of the Orioles and Ravens, WBAL News Radio 1090 and FM 101.5.
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18: Traffic. Good afternoon. We're going to start with the Beltway on the top side on the outer loop. We have a crash on the outer loop prior to Delaney Valley Road. That's exit 27. Two right lanes are blocked. Traffic is squeezing by to the left. We have first responders on the scene, and we are seeing some pretty significant delays on both loops, especially the outer loop. Those delays begin around Harford Road, but the inner loop is pretty sluggish as well from the Jones Falls Expressway. And then northeast of the Beltway, we have a crash that occurred right before 3 o'clock. 95 southbound prior to exit 80, which is 543 Creswell Road. Only the left lane is open there, and traffic is definitely backed up southbound. Not quite from 2022, that is, but it's getting there. I'm Mary Ann Perry, WBAL News Radio 1090 and FM 101.5.
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18: Weather.
20: The forecast for tonight, expect partly cloudy skies. There is a small chance for a rain shower. Temperatures will drop back into the mid to upper 60s. During the day tomorrow, a mixture of clouds and a little sun. Going to be warmer and more humid with a chance for a few showers or thunderstorms. High temperatures in the mid to upper 80s. On Thursday, it's going to be hot and humid with scattered thunderstorms in the afternoon. High temperatures in the low to mid 90s, but it'll feel like it's close to 100. 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
0: A mix of sun and clouds, 80. 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
3: How can a neighborhood in Baltimore City be doing so well on paper while businesses say they're struggling? Because that's exactly what's happening in Highland Town. And I think the story that I was reading in the Baltimore Banner is a lot more complicated than some people want to admit. And for those who haven't been paying attention or read this story, Highland Town is actually one of Baltimore's greatest comeback stories, right? 20 years ago, the area was dealing with major challenges. And commercial vacancies back then were about at 30%. And a lot of storefronts sat empty. Investment was limited. And like many urban neighborhoods, people wondered what the future would look like. And then you fast forward today to today, and commercial vacancy is down. It is now around 9%. New businesses have propped up and open throughout Highland Town. Vacant homes have declined. Property values have continued to rise. The median home price there jumped roughly 15% in just the last year to around $350,000. And on paper, it is, I would say that's a success story. Those are the kind of numbers city planners dream about. And then you start hearing from the people actually running businesses there. And this Baltimore Banner interviewed quite a few business owners. And there was one restaurant owner says It's starting to feel like a ghost town, especially on the weekends and Fridays. There was a barber saying that he is seeing fewer customers at the barbershop. And a clothing store owner says businesses over the last 6 months have been the worst he's seen since the opening in 1994. There was another business owner that says foot traffic has dropped significantly. And when I hear that, my first question isn't necessarily about what they're blaming. I'll tell you what they're blaming this all on. My first question is, isn't that exactly what I'm hearing from a lot of folks all over Maryland, especially business owners? Because whether you're in Highland Town, Hagerstown, Annapolis, Towson, Bel Air, Frederick, Bethesda, the complaints sound, look, remarkably similar. Right? Customers are having to change. People have to change their habits. One of my callers yesterday talked about how we are all changing our habits because of the rising cost of so many things, especially gas right now. And so people are feeling squeezed. People are spending a little less. making some adjustments. Families are stretched thinner. Inflation may have cooled, but prices never came back down, right? Housing costs are up. Property taxes are up. We're all having to pay more for vehicle registration fees. 6.5% sales tax now up on new vehicle purchases. Energy bills are up. I mean, insurance costs. You go on. Everything costs more. And when people have less disposable income, right? Restaurants and retailers, barbershops, small businesses are often the first places that feel it. Even us ladies will say, well, maybe instead of getting a haircut every 6 weeks, I can stretch it out maybe every 6 months, right? Or getting their nails done. Instead of getting the acrylics, I'm just going to buy these Lee press-on nails. Do they still call them Lee press-on nails? I don't know what they call them anymore, but you get what I'm saying, right? So before we automatically accept their primary explanation, shouldn't we ask whether Highland Town is facing some of the same economic pressures affecting communities across the entire state? Because no, their excuse here, they're saying that the reason why things aren't looking great in Highland Town is because of ICE. ICE, baby. Immigration enforcement. And that's what really caught my attention in this story. The article eventually lands on immigration enforcement as a major reason for Highland Town's slowdown. And look, to be fair, the article argues that immigration enforcement has created fear and uncertainty in the community. We've talked about that before. And that may very well be true for some residents and business owners. But here's where I think the conversation gets more complicated. Because the article repeatedly uses phrases like immigrants, immigrant communities, international migration, Latino residents. And yeah, you don't hear anything about illegal or undocumented immigrants at all. But everything else was pretty much interchangeable. And the thing is, those are all not the same thing. There's, you know, you got a legal immigrant who follow the process, a naturalized citizen, a green card holder, someone here on a visa, someone here, you know, legally. And then there's illegal. Those are entirely different categories. Yet the article often treats them as one giant group. It conflates that. Even the people that were being interviewed conflates them all as immigrants. Immigrants are fearful. They're afraid to go out. And I have to tell you something. I've been going to some of my old neighborhoods where I grew up, and the church I go to now has two masses, Catholic masses in Spanish, because it is a growing community. And I will tell you, they are not afraid. They are still showing up to church. They're still showing up. And I'm just telling you, legal immigrants have no fear whatsoever. And if we're going to have an honest conversation, we need to be precise. Because if the argument is that customers have disappeared because of immigration enforcement, then it's fair to ask who exactly left. Is it legal immigrants, permanent residents, citizens, visa holders? Or people who were here illegally? Because the answer to that question matters. And here's the question nobody seems comfortable asking. If Highland Town's success depended on a part of a population that was here unlawfully, are we talking about a healthy economic foundation or an artificial one? Because I don't think most residents are demanding illegal immigration. I don't think they're demanding that businesses depend on people living outside the legal system. I hope not. I think they're demanding what every neighborhood wants. Thriving businesses, busy sidewalks, safe streets, economic opportunity, strong property values, a community where people want to live, work, and raise a family. The question is how you achieve that. Do you build it through legal immigration, entrepreneurship, investment, home ownership, and economic growth? Or do you build it on a customer base that may disappear the moment enforcement increases? Because those are two different models. And here's another reality that often gets ignored. Illegal immigrants are frequently victims themselves, right? They're vulnerable to wage theft. They're vulnerable to being paid under the table. They're vulnerable to becoming controlled by even gangs and other illegal immigrants themselves. They're vulnerable to exploitation by bad employers and bad landlords and like I said, even criminal organizations. And that's not empowerment, that's vulnerability, which brings me back to the question I can't stop thinking about. Is ICE the cause of Highland Town's struggles, or is ICE being used as a convenient explanation for economic pressures that businesses all over the state are experiencing right now? The lines are open. The number here is 410-467-WBAL. Or you can also text me at thegreensolutionsremodeling.com. Text line at 410-467-9225. 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
18: Traffic and weather. Alrighty, let's check that the crash on the top side of the Beltway in Towson. It's on the outer loop prior to Delaney Valley Road, blocking two right lanes. The left lane is open. From what I understand, it involves an overturned vehicle. The car is actually on its roof. Again, the two right lanes are blocked. You're going to squeeze by to the left, and the delays are on both loops, but especially the outer loop, with those delays beginning before Harford Road in Parkville. And then in Harford County, we do still have accident cleanup on 95 southbound. The backup's getting bigger now. This is right around just prior to exit 80, which is 543 Creswell Road. And again, just like the Beltway, two right lanes are blocked with the left lane getting by, and the delays begin now before 22, which is Churchville Road. So prepare for delays as you're heading from Aberdeen down to the Belcamp area. WBAL-TV 11 weather. It looks like we are going to have cloudy skies tonight, a low of 68. Tomorrow, showers early, then scattered thunderstorms developing later in the day. We could see some gusty winds and even small hail, and a high tomorrow in the mid-80s. I'm Mary Ann Perry, WBAL News Radio 1090 and FM 101.5.
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3: All right, for those just joining us, we've been talking about a fascinating contradiction happening in Highland Town. And on paper, the neighborhood is doing great. Commercial vacancy has dropped from about 30% 20 years ago to around 9% today. Home values are up about 15% in just the last year. And look, new businesses have opened, investment has flowed in, and many traditional measurements, Highland Town, and by many traditional measurements, Highland Town has been one of Baltimore's success stories. But at the same time, business owners are telling a different story. And I mentioned that one owner says it feels like a ghost town. Another says foot traffic has dropped. A longtime clothing store owner says the last 6 months have been the worst he's seen since the opening in 1994. And the article points to ICE enforcement as a major factor. But my question is whether that's the whole story, because businesses all across Maryland are dealing with higher costs, inflation, rising rents, higher utility bills, and consumers who simply have less money to spend. And so are we looking at an immigration story, or are we looking at an affordability story that happens to be playing out in Highland Town? And so if a neighborhood can have rising home values, low vacancy rates, and new investment while businesses are still struggling, what does that tell us about the economy we're living in right now? I'd love to hear what you think about this. The lines are open, 410-467-WBAL, or you can also text me at the greensolutionsremodeling.com text line at 410-467-9225. Let's bring on Mark from Middle River. Thanks for calling in, Mark. What are your thoughts here?
6: Good afternoon. I think you hit on some really important points here. Mm-hmm. One, the left conflates immigrants with illegal immigrants.
3: Yeah.
6: Two, they dehumanize you if you say we want illegal immigrants out. They say, well, they're all immigrants. Don't you like people? You're a bad person. You're horrible. Right? So this is what they do. And then you also mentioned that illegal immigration, which is a crime itself, mm-hmm. begets more crime, mm-hmm. either committed by the illegal immigrant or committed upon the illegal immigrant or potentially both.
3: Mm-hmm.
6: Now, what I'm thinking about the Highland Town situation is, yeah, housing prices, prices, not values. I mean, I know what my house could sell for. It's not worth it, believe me. I've gone up, but, you know, that equity you really can't tap into.
3: Mm-hmm.
6: That's not money in your bank account, not without going through some complicated process. We have to sign a lot of documents and owe someone interest. So I always cringe when someone says, yeah, but housing values are up. So what? That doesn't add anything to your bank account.
3: Mm-hmm.
6: I think it's a mix. I think it's a mix here. I think, yeah, things cost more. People are a little more insecure about their jobs. You know, get the whole AI thing. I don't know how much of an impact that has here. But still, the whole job landscape's changing. Stuff costs more. There's a lot of instability, a lot of doubt. And if you remove groups of people from neighborhoods who may actually be leaving or hiding and not going out, yeah, that'll impact the economy.
3: Yeah. But I also feel like if that's what you are attributing to this, then that means you also support illegal activity and the artificial inflation of the, you know, your community's economy.
6: Well, I think we just established they do support illegal activity. The question is why?
3: Yeah, why? Thank you very much, Mark. This also kind of reminds me of one of my friends. You may have remembered this story, especially when the Iran war conflict began. I interviewed this lady who lives in Fells Point, who's Iranian American. She came here as a child, fled Iran. She's leaving. She's leaving because she can't afford it anymore. The rent keeps going up. From like 7 years ago, she was paying $1,600 to $2,500 in the last couple years. And now the rent is going up to $3,500. She's like, I'm out. Let's bring on Angela from Baltimore. Thanks for calling in, Angela. What do you make of this story from Highlandtown?
4: I think a lot of it has to do with the way the economy is.
3: Yeah.
4: I think that the prices of everything have gone up. This is coming from a single mother. You know, I have a 13-year-old son. I stretched that haircut out to maybe like 3 weeks. I love to get my nails and feet done. I stretched that out for 4 weeks because the cost of everything is extremely high.
3: Mm-hmm.
4: I think that people are taking a second look at their finances and they're like, you know what? Maybe we're not going to go out to dinner tonight. Maybe we're not going to go shopping. You know, people are prioritizing. And now here we are at the start of the schools are about to let out. Camps. People are thinking about how they're going to entertain their kids for the summer. So they're second guessing spending that extra money because the cost of everything is high, mm-hmm. and they want to be able to entertain their kids for the summer. So that's just my perspective. I live in Baltimore. I lived in Baltimore for mm-hmm. 13 years now. Mm-hmm. I'm in Northeast Baltimore, so Highlandtown is not very far.
3: Mm-hmm.
4: And yes, it is very different when you drive through Highlandtown.
3: Mm-hmm.
4: Years ago, the streets used to be packed, people walking, you know, all around that area. So I think it's a combination of both. But I also think mainly it's because people are just being smart with their money right now.
3: They're being smart, yeah. Thank you very much for sharing your story with us, Angela. Stretching the dollar, stretching your money. Like I said, nails, right? Not getting the nails done every couple of weeks or getting your hair cut every 6 weeks and so, and stretching it out. Maybe someone on the text line says maybe it's just also crime, or even though violent crime is down, it's the quality of life crime, and people are sick and tired of it, and either they're picking up and leaving or they're saying, I don't want to risk it. After a certain time, I don't want to be outside. So I think we are throwing everything at one thing when it's not. And maybe there's a part of it. Although, as one of my texters says, where is it here? It says, related to Highlandtown, Baltimore also just elected Councilman Parker, who has spent his time publicly fighting Trump instead of economic development, encouraging businesses to improve their storefronts with city grants and reducing theft and juvenile violence. ICE hasn't been doing that many raids in Highlandtown. I think way more self-deported. I think that's also part of it. We'll continue this conversation when we come back. You're listening to the Angela Davila Show.
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18: Traffic and weather. Relief is in sight for you guys on the outer loop heading from the Overly and Parkville area to Towson. We have a crash in the cleanup stages on the outer loop prior to Delaney Valley Road. It was blocking all but the left lane, but now everything's been moved off to the shoulder, the right shoulder, that is. And the backup, which begins in Parkville before Harford Road, it's starting to dissipate, and traffic is getting back up to speed. We are seeing some delays on the inner loop, but not nearly as bad. And then we also have that crash on 95 South prior to Creswell Road. 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
0: 3:30, mix of sun and clouds, 80. Good afternoon. I'm Robert Lang. In Baltimore City, bail denied for 51-year-old Antoine Burton, the Safe Streets worker charged with shooting a man at a gas station in Park Heights on Sunday. Mary Ward lives near the scene.
7: I seen people getting out of the way like that, but I wasn't going up there. and make me scared to come out the house.
0: The judge said Burton's violent history means he poses a public threat and ordered him held without bond. Bail hearing in Baltimore County postponed today for the man accused of shooting a Baltimore County police officer along a trail in Pikesville Sunday. 38-year-old Shaka Kamara wounded when he was shot by two other officers. The wounded officer remains in shock trauma in critical but stable condition. Two workers injured this afternoon at the Patapsco Water Treatment Plant after a small explosion, both hospitalized. From the Commitment 2026 desk, State Board of Elections meeting this hour to come up with a procedure to count mail-in ballots after the primary election, after the state was forced to send out the new ballots because of a printer error. Maryland's primary 2 weeks from today. Four other states holding primaries across the country today. From the ABC News desk, President Trump said in a social media post, Iran is responsible for shooting down the Apache Army helicopter near the Strait of Hormuz. The president also said the U.S., quote, must, out of necessity, respond to this attack. The two service members on board the helicopter were able to be rescued by the U.S., and U.S. officials say they were rescued by a drone boat. Wall Street tech sell-off continues on the stock market today. The NASDAQ this hour down nearly 1.6%. S&P 500 down about half of that. Dow down just slightly, 38 points. Day one of the Ravens' two-day mandatory minicamp, and Owings Mills coach Jesse Minter telling reporters those players required to be there were there, though several are out due to injuries or illness. Trevor Rogers on the mound for the Orioles tonight at Camden Yards as the Orioles try to snap a three-game losing streak as they continue their series with the Mariners. WBL's coverage starting after the news at 5:30, first pitch 6:35. 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
28: Traffic and weather. And this report is brought to you by Merritt Properties, creating homes for businesses since 1967. We have that crash on the top side of the Beltway, which is now cleared. It's off to the right shoulder. It's on the outer loop prior to Delaney Valley Road. And traffic is recovering slowly. But then, of course, now we have a new crash. This one's on the inner loop at Lock Raven Boulevard. I don't have any lane information for you yet, but as soon as I do, I will pass it along. Now, checking on that crash in Harford County, 95 South, prior to Creswell Road, another lane has been opened up again, so it's just the right lane that's blocked, but we are still seeing delays from, it looks like, before 22, which is Churchville Road. And then we have another collision, which is on 95 North in the express toll lanes, prior to 152 Mountain Road, but it looks like that's off to the right shoulder. WBAL-TV 11 weather, cloudy skies tonight, a low of 68. Tomorrow, showers early, then scattered thunderstorms in the afternoon. We could see some gusty winds and small hail tomorrow. A high tomorrow of 86. I'm Mary Ann Perry, WBAL News Radio 1090 and FM 101.5.
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3: For those just joining us, we've been talking about Highland Town and what I think is a really interesting contradiction. On paper, Highland Town is thriving. Commercial vacancy has dropped significantly in the last 20 years. Home values are up, right? So investors are like, oh, this is great. A lot of new businesses have also opened up. But at the same time, business owners are telling a different story. Saying it feels like a ghost town, seeing fewer customers, or saying it's like the worst it's been ever since 1994. And everyone is pointing to, and the article points heavily to ICE enforcement as a reason for the slowdown. And that may be part of the story, but my question is whether that's the whole story, because businesses in Highland Town aren't the only ones complaining about less foot traffic and higher costs and consumers not showing up or consumers spending less. We're hearing that from people all over the state, all over the country. And significantly now in the last few months because of higher gas prices. Heck, the cost of crabs are going up. And for some people, it's considered a luxury item. So, yeah, there may be less people consuming crabs this season. And here's the bigger question we're debating. Because in this article, they conflate illegal immigration with legal immigration. And so are we confusing those two? Are we confusing legal immigration with illegal immigration in this conversation? Because they're not the same thing. And if part of Highland Town's economic growth depended on people who were here unlawfully, does that mean some of that growth that has happened in the last few years, was that artificial? And if they're blaming ICE, does that mean the community supports illegal activity and illegal immigration? I think so. They're saying basically, we want these illegal immigrants here. or is ICE simply becoming the convenient explanation for broader economic pressures that are affecting communities everywhere? That's what we're talking about. Let me know if I'm thinking this incorrectly. Give me a call. Am I looking at this wrong? The number here is 410-467-WBAL, or you can also text me at the greensolutionsremodeling.com text line at 410-467-9225. Angela was using my kind of examples to that. A lot has to do with just our changing of our habits, our spending habits right now, because affordability has been a big concern for years for many of Americans. Even the most recent UMBC poll showed that affordability is the number one issue for Marylanders. And when it's when people all have that same issue, of course people are going to make changes to their spending habits. Maybe cut some of their subscription services. Maybe instead of going out three times a week, they're only going out once or once a month. Women not getting their hair cut all the time, or instead of getting their hair color every 6 weeks at a salon covering that gray, you know what I'm talking about. They're just buying the box, going to CVS or the grocery store and picking up a hair color box and save what? How much does it cost nowadays to color or touch up your roots, ladies? $60, $100, depending where you go. You can get a kit to do it at home for what, $12? Yeah, people are making changes. Here's a text that I got. It says Highland Town was once declining in the late 90s. As businesses closed, the children of Greek and Polish people moved to the counties. Then came the rise of the Latino culture, which meant new businesses. Latinos moving into homes in the neighborhood made Highland Town a booming residential and retail business district. Lately, with the threat of ICE, Latinos don't come outside as often. Trump's immigration policies have deeply affected the thriving Highland Town neighborhood. That's Brian. But see, which Latinos are you referring to, Brian? Because many of the ones that I hang out with on a daily basis and play dominoes with, including my neighbor, Liberto, we go out. I have no problem. But look, Brian, I don't disagree with the first half of what you're saying. First of all, yes, the Hispanic community absolutely deserves credit for helping revitalize Highland Town. They've opened businesses, brought, bought homes, brought their families with them, filled vacant storefronts, and brought energy back to a neighborhood that was struggling after many longtime residents moved further out of the city. But where I think we may disagree is on whether ICE alone explains what's happening today. Because, look, I spent a lot of time at Hispanic festivals, Latino business events, community celebrations, even Spanish masses. Because I have to be honest, Spanish mass is a little bit more entertaining with the instruments. Go try it out one day. And look, and what I see are plenty of legal immigrants, permanent residents, naturalized citizens, living their lives, not afraid, running businesses, attending church like me, and participating in their communities. And even servers, my husband and I, we'll look around and we're like, wait a minute, what is this? You know, everyone is saying they're afraid. Look, we're at this place. Everyone is here. It's. So I think we have to be careful. I think we have to be careful not to create the impression that every Latino resident is hiding in their home because of ICE. That's simply not what I'm seeing. The other question is, if business owners in Highland Town are struggling, why are we assuming they're facing something completely different than what other businesses in other parts of the state are feeling? Like in Annapolis or Frederick, Bel Air, Hagerstown, wherever you're going. Those business owners are also complaining about reduced foot traffic. They're also dealing with inflation. They're also dealing with rising rents, insurance costs, utility bills. Consumers everywhere are being more careful with their money. So is Highland Town experiencing a unique immigration problem, or is it experiencing many of the same economic pressures that are affecting communities across Maryland? And here's the thing I keep coming back to. If a neighborhood's economy is heavily dependent on people who fear immigration enforcement, what exactly does that tell us about the foundation of that community's economy? Because legal immigrants are not the target of deportation efforts. Naturalized citizens are not the target, right? So if the argument is that a large number of customers have disappeared specifically because of enforcement activity, it's fair to ask, right, who those customers were and whether we're conflating legal immigration with illegal immigration. It's not an attack on immigrants. It's a question about sustainability, because I think Highland Town can continue to thrive. The question is whether its future is built on legal immigration, entrepreneurship, home ownership, and investment, or whether some people are arguing that neighborhoods needs illegal immigration to maintain its success. Those are two very different conversations. I got a few more messages I got to respond to. There was a few people here making references to what happened in Minnesota. Anyways, we'll get into this. If you want to join in as well in this conversation, let me know if I'm on to something or if I'm misguided. I'm here for it all. The lines are open, 410-467-WBAL. 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
15: If you're making outdoor plans this summer,
16: check in with WBAL News Radio for the latest conditions from the WBAL TV 11 meteorologists.
17: Temperatures either at or above 20 degrees above average.
15: Reports you can rely on to stay ahead of the storm.
20: Storms are moving into the east at about 30 miles an hour.
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2: Traffic and weather. Okie dokes, in Harford County, if you guys are heading south from Aberdeen, I'm going to tell you about two problems. We have that crash on 95 southbound just prior to 543 Creswell Road that's causing delays southbound. When you're choosing an alternate route, I would stay away from Route 40 Pulaski Highway because we just learned of another crash on Route 40 southbound at right around 543. Actually, it's around Riverside Parkway as you head down towards the Abingdon area. So be careful there. And then on the Beltway, we still have accident cleanup on the inner loop around Paring Parkway, and the outer loop still working on accident cleanup prior to Delaney Valley Road. So it's pretty busy on both the inner and the outer loops through the Towson area. 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Sorry about that, folks. 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
3: Bail denied for the Safe Streets worker charged in a weekend shooting, and he has an extensive criminal record. Charges filed against the man who shot a Baltimore County police officer this weekend. And the Ravens head coach speaks on the first day of mandatory minicamp. 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
5: All right, we've been talking about this story from the Baltimore Banner. In regards to Highland Town, a booming region of Baltimore City that now businesses are saying, well, it's not really the economy as the reason why we are struggling with customers. It's because of ICE. And I've had a few people bring up Minneapolis here, or Minnesota. And or actually, let me read a couple of the one here. It says, after what happened in Minnesota, all residents who don't look or sound like what ICE thinks is legal citizens should be concerned. We have seen ICE illegally detain many U.S. residents based on skin color and accent. Here's another one. It says it's misleading to say that only illegal immigrants should be afraid. We saw the actions of ICE against legal residents against U.S.-born citizens that were being picked up and sent out just because they looked or spoke differently. Don't minimize the fears of us immigrants, even us, the legal ones. All right. How many U.S.-born citizens were deported? Now, yes, there's been cases of legal residents or U.S.-born citizens detained temporarily. It's happened. As a matter of fact, CNN did a feature. Actually, it was back in 2016. Look, I understand why people are concerned, especially what happened in Minnesota. And those incidents raise serious questions, and it deserves scrutiny. But two things can be true at the same time. First, mistaken arrest and mistaken detentions are not unique to immigration enforcement. Nothing is new right now. They even happen in law enforcement in general. Even the police department, FBI, DEA, it happens. CNN, like I said, actually highlighted this in a ride-along report back in 2016. Where a legal resident was temporarily detained during operations because officers were trying to determine identities. Sometimes, if you're standing in the way of an operation, everyone gets picked up until they can determine who you are. The standard isn't whether mistakes ever happen, it's how agencies respond when they do. Second, after the Minnesota incidents, there's been significant changes in procedures, oversight, leadership, no one's out, right? And accountability measures. My concern is when we go from mistakes can happen and should be corrected to telling every legal immigrant, every citizen with an accent, or every Hispanic resident that they should be afraid to leave their house. I spent a lot of time in all these Hispanic events and festivals Spanish.

0: Spanish mass restaurants. I see legal immigrants, naturalized citizens, people living their lives and going about their daily lives with no fear. As a matter of fact, many of them don't like the fact that many illegal immigrants are taking advantage of the system when they have spent years to become naturalized citizens. They feel it's a slap in the face to all the hard work and time and money they spent to become legal residents, legal citizens. So let's absolutely hold ICE accountable when it gets something wrong, but let's also avoid creating the impression that every Hispanic person or every immigrant is at risk simply because they speak Spanish or have an accent. My husband has an accent. He gets frustrated when he doesn't, when his order is not right, you know, at Taco Bell or McDonald's or wherever he's ordering over the phone. He hates it. He's got such a thick accent, but he is not afraid. Let's bring on Brian here from Baltimore. Let's bring, thank you for so much for calling in here, Brian. What are your thoughts here on this story from Highland Town?
1: So I sent you the text when I heard you mentioning the topic before the break, before you started on it. Mm-hmm. So, and you had some questions in the text about my text. So I wanted to clarify some things. Mm-hmm. I'm a Baltimore business guy. During the late 90s, I mean, even early 90s, Baltimore didn't have a Latino population, mm-hmm. legal or illegal, not a large one. I mean, it was rare to see a Latino. We had other ethnic groups, but not Latinos.
0: Yeah.
1: And then in the early 2000s.
0: Italian, Greek, Polish, yeah.
1: Mm-hmm. Right, black and some Asians.
0: Yeah.
1: But, the Latinos came, many of them illegal, and they started in Fells Point. They actually say Fells Point, outside of Fells Point being a bar district, mm-hmm. The residential side of it was kind of declining because there were high-end houses, but a lot of rental properties. And that's where the Latinos first came. Mm-hmm. They moved to Fells Point and went east and then just, like, populated the whole area. And then the Dominicans and Puerto Ricans came down and started opening businesses, and then the El Salvadorians came and opened businesses as well. Mm-hmm. And so the business people I know, and when Trump got elected, they started to show signs of fear and stopped coming out, even long before ICE raids started happening, about right before he was 24, and it just got worse and worse. But my kind of pushback, and I might get a lot of backlash from this, I know things are high and expensive now, but the price of gas has been up since the first Gulf War. And it has gone to as high as $5. It drops in ways, and it kind of, we've never quite dropped got back to the $2 range every now and then, but things have gone up. Mm-hmm. But people haven't really truly stopped spending money. Mm-hmm. I see it in certain places, yeah, they cut back on, but as a whole, we still haven't been like when in 91, when the very first Gulf War, when gas got almost to $2, mm-hmm. we went into a recession and people weren't spending money. People weren't going out. They weren't doing anything. Mm-hmm. And we keep talking about a recession, but it hasn't happened. I mean, mm-hmm. the restaurant I'm associated with, we've been hitting record numbers because our food prices are reasonable, parking. People come there, and I just haven't seen people, like, it's certain places, like, if people don't feel safe, they're not going to spend their money. If they're not getting a good bang for their buck, they're not. But
0: Brian, I'm so sorry. We're short on time here, and I appreciate you calling in and expanding on your text message and your ideas. But look, I stand with what I believe and what I experience, but I appreciate that's what the whole point of this talk show is to hear from different sides on this. Coming up next, we'll switch gears here and we'll get into the whole controversy surrounding mail-in ballots.
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3: Traffic and weather. Here's some information for our Harford County commuters. You want to stay away from 95 southbound, and if you take an alternate route, you want to stay away from Pulaski Highway. So it looks like your best bet is Philadelphia Road or Bel Air Road, depending on where you're coming from. But here's what's going on. We have two crashes. One's on 95 south prior to Creswell Road. The backup begins before 22, and then we have another crash southbound on Pulaski Highway right around, that is right around 543. And that's causing backups southbound and northbound on Pulaski Highway. And then as far as the Beltway, the inner loop crash is gone, but we are looking at the outer loop crash. Another lane is closed again. Two right lanes are closed on the outer loop just prior to Delaney Valley Road, and the delays begin in the Parkville area. WBAL-TV 11 weather, cloudy tonight, an overnight low of 68. Tomorrow, showers early, then scattered thunderstorms in the afternoon. We could see gusty winds and small hail tomorrow, and a high of 86. 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
7: Mix of sun and clouds, 80, bail denied for the Safe Streets worker charged with shooting a man in Park Heights. The man accused of shooting a Baltimore County police officer formally charged with attempted murder. Two workers at a city water treatment plant injured in an explosion today. And the State Board of Elections formally sets rules for counting mail-in ballots. Details after ABC News.
8: From ABC News, I'm Wayne Cabot. The U.S. is weighing a response after determining that an Iranian drone downed a U.S. Army Apache helicopter this morning with two crew aboard on patrol off Oman near the Strait of Hormuz. The crew was rescued, but President Trump says that the U.S. must, out of necessity, respond. Iran's top diplomat says the best way for foreign forces near the strait to reduce their risk is for them to leave. ABC's Louis Martinez on what took down the Apache chopper.
9: Maybe potentially what was happening here is that there was a nighttime collision, because if this is one of the types of drones that is used in attacking commercial ships, that is not a drone that fires weapons, but a drone that is an impact drone, a one-way attack drone. So potentially what we're talking about here is some kind of a collision, and this gets to the whole intent. Was Iran strategic? Were they intentionally targeting this helicopter, or was it just a situation of a bad location at the wrong time?
8: The verdict is now in for a young man who claims he acted in self-defense when he fatally stabbed 17-year-old Austin Metcalf during a high school track meet in Texas. ABC News legal contributor Brian Buckmeyer on the conviction just now of Carmelo Anthony.
10: So this is a verdict that came for under 3 hours. What that tells me, in a case that self-defense is made the primary defense, if not the only defense, by the defense counsel here, is that the jury adamantly threw that out. They said that there was no issue here as to whether or not Carmelo Anthony subjectively, meaning his own perception, or objectively, those in the 12 in the jury who made a decision, that he believed his life was in danger, that he needed to use deadly force.
8: He faces up to life in prison. Immigration update. The House clears a procedural hurdle for a $70 billion immigration bill after a brief revolt from hardliners. Speaker Mike Johnson didn't have a lot of wiggle room, with Republican Tom Kaine Jr. of New Jersey still out with a health issue. You're listening to ABC News.
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7: 402, good afternoon. I'm Robert Lang, a 51-year-old Safe Streets worker charged in Sunday shooting at a Sunoco station on Park Heights Avenue. Appeared before a judge today for a bail review hearing.
11: Antoine Burton's being held without bond in connection with Sunday's shooting at a Sunoco station on Park Heights Avenue. Charging documents say officers found a man shot and took him to Sinai Hospital. Baltimore police recovered a 9mm handgun, and Burton later admitted it was the gun used in the shooting. He faces assault and firearm charges. At his bail hearing, Judge Darren Kadish called Burton a danger to the community and noted he is already on active federal probation. Outside the Wabash Courthouse, Chris Cheon, WBAL News Radio 1090 and FM 101.5.
7: A Pikesville man now charged with attempted murder of a Baltimore County police officer.
12: Police were called to the Gwynns Falls Trail in Milford Mills Sunday morning for a man who was exposing himself. That man, 38-year-old Shaka Kamara. Court papers say Officer Kettle Famo tried stopping Kamara, who was running away. That's when they say Kamara shot the officer in the head and neck. Another officer also fired back, but Kamara took off. Police say Kamara then robbed a couple of their gun on another part of the trail while holding them gunpoint, saying he was going to kill them. Investigators say Kamara then fired at another officer who tried stopping him, and in the exchange of gunfire, we're told the robbery victim was struck, but it's not clear who shot him. Phil Yakubowski, WBAL News Radio, 1090 and FM 101.5.
7: Following breaking news in Harford County, where police and firefighters at the scene of a three-vehicle crash that's blocking the intersection of Pulaski Highway and Route 543. Sky 11 Captain Roy Taylor's footage shows that three vehicles have been damaged, two vans and a car. Police and sheriff's deputies remain at the scene. The intersection remains closed. Marianne Perry with an update on this in traffic coming up in just a couple of minutes. Two workers injured at a Patapsco water treatment plant today after a small explosion, both hospitalized. And from the Commitment 2026 desk.
13: Those in favor, please indicate by raising your hand. Unanimous. Have a great weekend, folks.
7: That's the unanimous vote of the State Board of Elections, which approved plans to count mail-in ballots after the state decided to send out more than 400,000 replacement ballots after discovering a printer error led some people to get the wrong ballot ahead of the primary. Under the plan, the state will only count the original ballots if it can be determined the voter got the correct ballot and did not send back a replacement ballot. And those original ballots won't be counted until July 6th. That's 13 days after the primary.
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14: Trevor Rogers is on the mound as the Orioles continue their series with the Mariners tonight at Camden Yards. First pitch, 6:35 p.m. The Ravens holding day one of their mandatory minicamp at Owings Mills. Head coach Jesse Minter says injuries and illness are keeping some players from practicing, but all should be ready for training camp. I'm Rick Hoschel on the home of the Orioles and Ravens. 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
3: Traffic. As you heard Robert Lang just report, we do have that serious crash in Harford County in Belcamp. It is Pulaski Highway at Riverside Parkway, which is 543. We're seeing major, major delays, especially southbound on Route 40. From what I understand, the intersection is shut down. Now, a lot of people were using Pulaski Highway and Philadelphia Road as alternate routes when we had that big crash on 95 southbound. Now, the only leftover slowing on 95 southbound is right around 22 Churchville Road, and then it kind of eases for you a bit. As far as the Beltway, we've had a couple of crashes here lately in the past hour or so, and that has left us with a big backup on the outer loop that begins before Harford Road as you head over to Towson, but you get a break after Providence Road. And the inner loop is also fairly, it's not backed up, but it is definitely heavy through the Towson area. 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
3: Weather.
15: The forecast for tonight, expect partly cloudy skies. There is a small chance for a rain shower. Temperatures will drop back into the mid to upper 60s. During the day tomorrow, a mixture of clouds and a little sun. Going to be warmer and more humid with a chance for a few showers or thunderstorms. High temperatures in the mid to upper 80s. On Thursday, it's going to be hot and humid with scattered thunderstorms in the afternoon. High temperatures in the low to mid 90s, but it'll feel like it's close to 100. 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
7: More sun than clouds, 80. 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
16: Nithya Raman is now projected to face off against Karen Bass in November. It's projected Spencer Pratt, the former reality TV star who became known for his campaign's AI videos and going after Karen Bass for her wildfire response, will not be in November's runoff. Pratt, who President Trump said was MAGA, is a registered Republican, and while the mayor's race is considered nonpartisan, L.A. is a city of just 15% registered Republican voters.
0: Wow, it took a week to find out who was going to be in the runoff election there in Los Angeles. We're getting closer to the governor's race there too. Like, if I told you there was a sporting event, a beauty pageant, or even a reality TV competition where nobody knew the winner for a week after the competition ended, would you accept that? Probably not, right? Yet somehow we've become conditioned to accept that when it comes to elections, it's okay. And that's what we're seeing happening in California right now. Oh, nearly after a week, right? We didn't know who was going to come out to become the winner, the top two. In Los Angeles, the governor's race, it's a hot mess, don't you think? Now, before somebody immediately accuses me of claiming fraud, that's not what I'm saying. But election officials have said the delay is the result of California's voting system, not evidence of widespread fraud. But here's my question. At what point does the process itself become the problem? Because confidence matters, right? Not just security. Confidence. And when I heard about, like, oh, but this is how they do things in California, it's always late, it takes some time, it's like, okay, why California? Well, California automatically mails these ballots to all registered voters. Every single registered voter automatically gets a mail-in ballot. So, election officials basically now have to verify a lot of signatures. They got to process ballots. They got to resolve mistakes. They got to make sure people aren't voting twice, like in person and by mail. And they count ballots that arrive after Election Day as long as they're postmarked by Election Day. And that's where I think Americans are becoming increasingly frustrated, because we're living in 2026. We can deposit checks on our phones, right? We can track a pizza delivery in real time. We can watch a package move across the country hour by hour. You can watch your DoorDash order in real time. Artificial intelligence can generate videos and voices that sound real. Yet somehow we're told that counting votes still requires days and sometimes weeks. Maybe the bigger issue isn't fraud. Maybe the bigger issue is that Americans increasingly don't understand why the process takes so long. And when people don't understand something, they often assume the worst. It is human nature. It is human nature. And like I said, California mails every single registered voter a ballot, so they have the option to vote from home and drop it off or mail it in, whatever. And people that have supported this universal mail voting, they argue. The argument here is that it increases access and participation. They say people shouldn't have to take time off work. They say long lines can discourage voting. I get that. They say voters appreciate the convenience. I get that too. And those are legitimate arguments. But opponents argue something else. They argue election day should actually mean election day. That results should be largely known that night or shortly afterwards. That confidence in elections is just as important as convenience. And honestly, I think that's the debate we're really having. Not fraud versus no fraud. Confidence versus convenience. Right? Accessibility versus certainty. And speed versus inclusiveness. And maybe there are middle ground solutions. Because if people that support this, saying that people shouldn't have to take time off work, maybe this election day should be a national holiday. If it's all about increasing access or how long lines discourage voting, what about expanding early voting? Expanding the hours and the days for some early voting? What about limiting mail-in ballots primarily to military personnel overseas, people with disabilities, or those who generally cannot vote in person? Because that's how it's always been done. And now everyone gets a mail-in ballot? Because whether you're a Democrat or Republican, independent, or none of the above, one thing should unite all of us, I think. People should believe the outcome, because in a republic, trust is the currency, right? And every extra day that passes before people know who won, some of that trust gets spent. It gets spent. People lose faith. People are discouraged. People then automatically assume there is fraud. Could it open up for potential fraud? Absolutely. Because even myself, when I'm thinking about how many mail-in ballots there and that they got to verify signatures, I'll be honest, my signature is not always the same. Depending on where I'm signing, what kind of document, or I'm signing one of those, the credit card machines or like an iPad, it's so different. And so could a slight, change in the loop of that E or the T or the, could that then someone say, well, it doesn't really match. It's slightly off. We're going to throw this one out. I mean, it's quite possible. And now you're throwing out someone's vote, a legitimate vote. So my question here for you, after what we're seeing, not only in California, but here with the mess that we have in our state, because now all these first ballots are going to be secured, they're going to be locked away. Well, obviously they're locking it away because they may have to count some of those if people didn't turn in their second ballot. But between our state and what's happening in California, it raises a lot of questions and concerns. And my question here is, should election day still mean election day? Would you trade some convenience for faster results? Or is the current system worth the wait if it means more people can participate? And most importantly, if we can do almost everything else instantly in modern America, why are we still waiting days to count votes? And should states like California just eliminate this whole everyone gets a mail-in ballot? The lines are open. The number here is 410-467-WBAL, or you can also text me at thegreensolutionsremodeling.com text line at 410-467-9225. When we come back, I'll take your calls, read your messages. 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
3: Traffic and weather.
29: Okay, we're going to start in Harford County with a big crash. It's a multi-vehicle collision in Belcamp on southbound Pulaski Highway, Route 40 at 543 Riverside Parkway. We are seeing some major delays. You want to try to avoid traveling southbound through from Aberdeen down to Belcamp on Pulaski Highway. You could take Philadelphia Road or 95 instead. And as far as the Beltway, we are still seeing some pretty major delays on the outer loop and the inner loop as you head between Parkville and Towson due to a couple of recent crashes there. WBAL-TV 11 weather. Cloudy tonight, a low of 68. Tomorrow, showers in the morning, then scattered showers and thunderstorms developing later in the day. Gusty winds and small hail possible tomorrow. And it's going to be warm, though, high in the mid-80s. This report is brought to you by Window Nation. 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
0: All right, how much confidence should Americans have in an election if it takes a week or longer to know who's won? And that's the question we've been kicking around this afternoon. And we've been talking about how California is once again dealing with a delayed election results. Now, Los Angeles, we're just finding out, that Spencer Pratt would not advance to the runoff against Mayor Karen Bass. And election officials say it isn't fraud. They say all this, even for the governor's race, it's all a result of California's election system. which is universal mail voting. Every single registered voter gets a mail-in ballot. That's a lot of extra work, you think about it, right? With signature verification, ballot currying, and counting ballots that arrive after election day, as long as they're postmarked by election day. And look, I understand the argument for the convenience of everyone gets a mail-in ballot. People work, right? People travel. Military members serve overseas. Some voters have disabilities. Nobody wants eligible voters prevented from participating. But I also understand why Americans are becoming frustrated, because we're constantly told to trust the process, yet the process seems to take longer and longer and longer. And whether you're a Democrat or Republican, perception matters. Confidence matters. Trust matters. Because if half the country spends a week wondering what's taking so long, that's not healthy. That's not healthy for the system either. So should election day still mean election day? Or are we comfortable turning it into election week? Should we look at maybe having election day as a holiday, so people don't have to worry about choosing between whether to work or vote? Should we further expand early voting so we don't have long lines on election day? I mean, it's pretty much, it exists everywhere. Some places it's a week. Some places it's only Monday through Thursday, Monday through Friday. Maybe we should open it up for the weekends. I'd love to hear your thoughts here. 410-467-WBAL, or you can text me at the Green Solutions Remodeling.com text line at 410-467-9225. Let's bring on Lisa from Gambrills. Thanks for calling in, Lisa. What are your thoughts here?
1: Hi. Well, I think Election Day is pretty special, mm-hmm. and it's a privilege to vote. I remember when I was a child, and I would walk up with either my parents or my grandmother, and we would go to the firehouse, we'd cast a vote, we'd get our sticker. With all the mail-in processes, it really complicates a lot of things, and you have to be somewhat suspicious when you're sitting there waiting. In today's world and technology, and it's hard to believe that we have to sit around and kind of wait to see how it all pans out.
0: Yeah.
1: And yes, it does make you a little skeptical.
0: It does.
1: Right? We can't figure this out.
0: It's human nature to question things. Thank you very much, Lisa. I love your thoughts there. And I was thinking a little bit more about this as well, similar to the direction you were going here. And maybe this debate isn't really about counting ballots. Maybe it's about what we expect from citizenship itself. Think about it. We have spent years making voting easier. Early voting, like I mentioned, mail-in voting, drop boxes, automatic voter registration, ballots mailed to your home automatically as a default in 8 states. California is not the only one. Let me look at the states here. California is not the only one. Hold on, I had it here. California, Colorado, Hawaii, Nevada, Oregon, Utah, Vermont, and Washington. They conduct what is commonly referred to as an all-mail election or universal mail-in voting. All right? So I just... And every one of these conveniences and every one of those changes was designed to increase participation, make it more convenient too, so you don't have to be stuck in a long line. But at what point do we stop asking citizens to meet the system halfway? Because voting is one of the most important responsibilities in a self-governing republic. It's not renewing a Netflix subscription. It's not ordering something on Amazon. It's helping decide who governs your community, your state, and your country. And maybe the deeper question is this: have we become so focused on convenience that we've forgotten the value of civic responsibility? As my last caller, Lisa, said, it was like, you know, you showed up. My grandparents didn't get a ballot automatically mailed to their house. They planned for election day. Many people arranged rides. They stood in line. They treated voting like an event, a civic duty, something important. Today, we talk about voting like it's a customer service experience. How can we make this easier, right? How can we make this more convenient? How can we remove every possible inconvenience? But citizenship isn't supposed to be completely effortless. Jury duty isn't convenient. Paying taxes isn't convenient. Military service isn't convenient. Participating in a democracy sometimes requires effort, too. Now, before somebody says, so you want people standing in line for like 6 hours? No, of course not. That's not why I, you know, that's why I support expanding early voting. That's why I support making Election Day a holiday. That's why I support accommodations for military members, people living overseas as expats like I did when I was in Japan, and people with legitimate hardships. But there's a difference between making voting accessible and making voting so passive that participation requires almost no effort at all. And I wonder if that's part of what we're wrestling with today. Not just how votes are counted, but what we expect citizenship to look like in America. So have we made voting more accessible, or have we made it so convenient that we've unintentionally weakened the public's confidence in the process? And what should be more important, maximizing convenience or maximizing trust in the outcome? I'd love to hear your thoughts. I love to hear if you disagree with me. I love to hear if you think that we should have an election day as a holiday or expanding early voting. Give me a call. I want to hear where you land on all of this. The number here is 410-467-WBAL, or you can also text me at the greensolutionsremodeling.com text line at 410-467-9225. 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When we come back, I'll take your calls, read your messages here on WBL News Radio, 1090 and FM 101.5.
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29: Traffic and weather. We have a big crash in Harford County. It's on Pulaski Highway southbound at Riverside Parkway, which is 543 in Belcamp. It looks like the intersection is closed, and we're seeing major delays there. So you'll want to take Philadelphia Road or 95 instead. Watch for accident cleanup, Reisterstown Road at Old Court Road. But we're seeing really significant southbound delays on Park Heights Avenue from the Beltway to Old Court. I guess that's because people are taking that as an alternate route. And then we have a crash in Essex, Quiet Sunset Court at South Marlin Avenue. 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
7: 4:30, sunny and 80. Good afternoon. I'm Robert Lang. We continue to follow breaking news in Harford County. A three-vehicle crash blocking a main intersection in Belcamp. Sky 11 Captain Roy Taylor above it.
4: Pulaski Highway, Route 40 at 543. Three vehicles involved in a very serious crash. Two of the vehicles ended up catching fire after the collision. Now, both directions of Pulaski Highway are shut down. Police are setting up a detour at the present time to keep people from 543 going on to Route 40 at this location. Reporting in Sky 11, I'm Captain Roy Taylor.
7: And two of the vehicles that caught fire, a pair of vans, a third vehicle, a car. In Baltimore City, two workers injured at the Patapsco Water Treatment Plant today after a small explosion, both hospitalized. Also in Baltimore City, bail denied for 51-year-old Antoine Burton, the Safe Streets worker, charged with shooting a man at a gas station in Park Heights on Sunday. Bail hearing in Baltimore County postponed today for the man accused of shooting a Baltimore County police officer along a trail in Pikesville Sunday. 38-year-old Shaka Kamra was wounded when he was shot by two other officers. The wounded officer remains in shock trauma. From the ABC News desk, President Trump said in a social media post today, Iran is responsible for shooting down an Apache Army helicopter near the Strait of Hormuz. President also said the U.S. must, quote, out of necessity, respond to this attack. The two service members on board the helicopter were rescued by the U.S. U.S. officials say they were rescued by a drone boat. From the Commitment 2026 desk, 2 weeks before the primary, the State Board of Elections this afternoon approved plans to count mail-in ballots after the state sent out 400,000 new ballots after a printer error revealed some voters got the wrong ballot. Day one of the Ravens' two-day mandatory minicamp in Owings Mills, Coach Jesse Minter telling reporters while some players are out due to illness or injury, all others attended the practice. Trevor Rogers on the mound for the Orioles tonight at Camden Yards. The Orioles trying to snap a three-game losing streak. They continue their series with the Mariners. WBL's coverage starts after the news at 5:30. First pitch, 6:35. Another tech sell-off on Wall Street today. Details now in the closing bell report from Bloomberg News. 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
2: This is a Bloomberg Money Minute. A lot of anxiety over high-flying chip maker and AI-related stocks today sent Wall Street reeling, losing early gains, plunging sharply lower before ending the day mixed, well off the session lows. At the close, the Dow, which was down 500 points for a time, was 86 points higher. The tech-heavy NASDAQ down 800 points for a while, ended 251 points lower. That's a 1% drop. The S&P down 19. Chipmakers bore the brunt of today's sell-off. Qualcomm ending nearly 6% lower. AMD down 3%. The big gainer, shares of the biotech firm Nuvalent soaring 39% higher after British drug giant GlaxoSmithKline agreed to acquire the lung cancer drug maker for $10.6 billion. And a sigh of relief, concession workers, bartenders, cooks, and other workers at SoFi Stadium in Los Angeles reaching a tentative agreement with management, averting a threatened strike just days ahead of the U.S. team's first FIFA World Cup soccer match. Tom Busby, Bloomberg Radio.
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29: In Harford County, accident cleanup continues. You heard Robert Lang and Captain Roy reporting on that multi-vehicle collision on Pulaski Highway, southbound at 543 in Belcamp. That's Riverside Parkway. It involved three vehicles, and detours are in place. Now, if you take an alternate route, I would stick with 95 because for some reason, I'm looking at Philadelphia Road, which is Route 7, of course, and through Abingdon, it slammed Route 7 in both directions between 136 and Abingdon Road. It doesn't, I don't see a crash or anything there, but just be aware of that when you're choosing an alternate route. And then we also are looking at a tough ride on the inner loop from Greenspring Avenue all the way over to past Providence Road. And in the top side, just below the top side of the Beltway, we're seeing a lot of congestion southbound on Park Heights Avenue as you approach Old Court Road. That's as people took an alternate route because of a crash on Reisterstown and Old Court. 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
0: All right, should voting be easy or should it require some effort? That's the question I've been kicking around this afternoon. And for those just joining us, California is once again taking days to determine election results because of its universal mail-in voting system, right? And you got to do the signature verification, counting ballots that arrive after Election Day, as long as they're postmarked on Election Day. And also just verifying people aren't voting more than once. Because, again, everyone gets a mail-in ballot. And if they mail in a ballot, let's say the day of Election Day or the day before, but decide to go vote as well, yeah, they got to make sure people aren't double-dipping. Now, election officials say there's no fraud. You know, it takes time because it's all about accuracy. But many voters look at a process that takes a week or more and ask a simple question. Why? Because whether you're a Democrat or Republican, confidence in outcomes matter. And that led us to a bigger conversation. Maybe this debate really isn't about counting ballots at all. Maybe it's about what we expect citizenship to look like in America. Because over the years, we continue to make voting easier and easier, more convenient. We started with early voting, drop boxes, automatic registration. Now ballots mailed directly to your home. You don't have to be military living overseas, someone that's bedridden. No, everyone gets one. And while all those changes were designed to increase participation, at what point do we stop asking citizens to meet the system halfway? Voting isn't ordering takeout. It's one of the most important responsibilities we have in a self-governing republic. So have we found the right balance between accessibility and civic responsibility? And should Election Day still mean Election Day? Or are we comfortable with Election Week becoming the new normal? The lines are open, 410-467-WBAL, or you can also text me, the greensolutionsremodeling.com text line at 410-467-9225. Let's bring on Mike from Abingdon. Thanks for calling in here, Mike, and holding on there. What are your thoughts here?
10: My thoughts is this. It's just like what you're saying, but mine's added a twist. Mm. This situation with the general elections as well as the local elections should have been fixed 25 years ago during the Bush administration, because down in Florida, dead people was voting.
0: Mm-hmm.
10: Dead people was voting. Mm-hmm. And also there was double votes on the mail-in ballots. It's been corrected.
0: Mm-hmm.
10: 26 years ago. And that's a Republican state. It has nothing to do with what state that you're in. Just take it and duplicate that for every other state.
0: Yeah.
10: 90% of the people down in Florida vote. That's a fact. Everybody can Google it out there in the audience if you may. But in Florida, it's over 30% of illegal people there.
0: Mm-hmm.
10: So it's ballot harvesting, and that's what's happening right now. It's harvesting ballots.
0: Yeah.
10: Pennsylvania used to have that a few years ago.
0: Mm-hmm.
10: That's been stopped.
0: Mm-hmm.
10: So with all of this ballot harvesting by sending out to every citizen, that means a child can fill out a ballot and send it in.
0: Mm-hmm. Yeah.
10: It's an obligation for every citizen of America. It's more important than Christmas to go out there and place your vote.
0: Yeah.
10: And with 350 million people in society, it can be created in society for a governmental vote system set up for each and every U.S. citizen to vote.
0: Yeah.
10: Illegal minors or migration, that's there for the petition for them to become American. Not just walk on in and just take what America has to offer.
0: Yeah, thank you. I appreciate it, Mike. And speaking of Florida, because I lived in Florida for some time after leaving to go to college there from Maryland. And let's just say when I moved back to Maryland, it took about 2-3 years before, I was no longer on their system. I was getting mail all the way in Florida that says, hey, don't forget, you can also not register to vote. They still have me as a registered voter. They're saying you can request a mail-in ballot. They mailed it with my new address in Maryland. It's crazy. It's happening everywhere. Let's bring on Tim from Baltimore. Thanks for calling in, Tim. What are your thoughts here?
11: Angelette, I could not agree more with you. Mm-hmm. We've made it too easy. We've lost the balance. It's no longer exclusively self-intentional. It's no longer deliberate. It's no longer any of these things.
0: Mm-hmm.
11: And I think we've forgotten what Ben Franklin warned: a republic, if you can keep it. What's that dependent on? That's dependent, as I interpret, on both enlightenment and engagement. We need enlightened engagement, not just the engagement part. We need the hard part, which is enlightenment.
0: Mm-hmm.
11: And that's, you know, that's more sobering. That's a heavier push, right? I mean, I'm not arguing here for literacy tests. I'm just saying it needs to be intentional.
0: Yeah.
11: It can't be rolling out of bed. It can't be pulling up some app on your phone, as you say, like ordering food.
0: Mm-hmm.
11: It can't be that.
0: Yeah.
11: That's just ridiculous. And this is what so many politicians want. They want to make it as easy as possible because they think the result that's best is the result that, you know, where we have the most people participation, because they're measuring it not by quality, they're measuring it by quantity.
0: Exactly. Yeah. Thank you very much, Tim. And I just want to add to what Tim said based on, let me read this text message I got from a listener as well. It's a long one. Let me just read what they write towards the end. It says, voting should be difficult. You should be so invested in making sure your vote counted that it took every effort to get there to make your vote count. When everyone's vote counts, no one's matter. This is Mike in Woodstock. Says, rest in peace, Ron Smith, devotee forever. Yeah, we have made everything so convenient. Someone here on the text line also said, don't be surprised. We're going to be all voting on our phones sooner or later. I have a feeling we'll be there. And I don't know if that's a good thing either. And then when we come back, oh boy, we got more callers lined up. I want to get to as many callers here as well as read this text message in regards to Florida and the Chad ballot. Stay tuned for more. 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
12: In last night's loss to the Mariners, it was the grand slam by Josh Naylor that was the gut punch. Anthony Nunez was on the mound in relief of rookie starter Trey Gibson. And after that blow, the offense couldn't make up enough ground. Here's manager Craig Albernaz after the game on Anthony Nunez.
13: It's just inconsistent right now. I think we're like tonight's outing in particular, where he walks the first hitter, yes, gives up the big blow. But then after that, like, he just showed who he's capable of, you know, and that's the roller coaster we have to ride with young pitchers. You know, like, he's shown that he can pitch in those situations. He can close games. He can go multiple innings. You know, it's just the inconsistency of throwing strikes and getting ahead.
12: The Orioles will try to bounce back in game two of this 4-game series. Trevor Rogers takes the hill at 6:35. 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I'm Valerie Preactor on the home of the Baltimore Orioles, WBAL News Radio 1090 and FM 101.5.
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0: It is on southbound Pulaski Highway, Route 40 at 543 in Belcamp. That's Riverside Parkway, causing delays not just on Pulaski Highway, but on Philadelphia Road as well, and also Abingdon Road, approaching Philadelphia Road. And as far as Philadelphia Road, that's Route 7. It's really slammed for some reason, just south of 136, but in both directions. And let's take a look at the Beltway. We've had several crashes there over the past couple of hours, and now it looks like the outer loop is cleared out, thank goodness, but the inner loop is still heavy and slow through the Towson area, with those delays beginning, looks like, right around Green Spring Avenue. 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
3: 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No bail for the Safe Streets worker charged with a shooting over the weekend, and tensions rise with Iran. 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
5: All right, we've been talking about mail-in ballots and how we made it so convenient now for people to vote, but it's also causing questions and concerns and breaking people's confidence in voting, how we vote here in the United States and results. Let me read this text message, and then we'll go to the phone line. It says, the 2000 presidential election came down to Florida, and it took several days for the first final count to be official for the Florida State Board of Elections. It then took a week each time they did a recount. Neither major political party cared about the time frame. They only cared about the accuracy. Circumstances and processes sometimes dictate how long it takes. It's truly a red herring to focus on the time it takes to certify the vote. And that's actually a fair point. Look, I agree. Been mentioning the accuracy should always come before speed. But we're also here in a state, California, that mails out every single voter a mail-in ballot. And so then now they have to determine, did that person vote twice? Did they show up and also mail? Then it comes additional work to verify every single signature. But I think you're also making my point for me. Because the reason the 2000 Florida election became such a national controversy wasn't simply because it was close. It was because people lost confidence in the process. Hanging chads, right? Dimple chads, pregnant chads, punch card those ballots, right? Suddenly, Americans were asking whether the system itself could be trusted. And you know what happened afterwards? We didn't just shrug our shoulders and say, well, elections are complicated. We changed things. In fact, I was personally involved in part of that effort down in Florida. My agency was hired by the Board of Elections to help educate voters about a brand new voting machine that was introduced after the whole Chad ballot controversy. And then because of that, they came in with the touchscreen ballots. And then people were like, well, that can't be accurate. We were concerned about, you know, how that's counted. So then but they hired us to educate the people with the whole Scantron ballots, you know. And when problems arise like this, we've got to work to reassure voters that the system is trustworthy. That's what we've always done in America. When confidence drops, we don't ignore it. We look for ways to strengthen trust. So my argument isn't that delayed counts automatically mean fraud. It's that when millions of Americans start questioning the process, it's worth examining whether there are better ways to doing it. You know, maybe the answer is faster ballot processing. Maybe it's, some other technology for signature verification. Maybe it's changes to universal mail-in voting and getting rid of that and going back to how it's always been done. If you're overseas, if you're in the military, if you're bedridden, something. Just like when you submit your jury duty and say you can't attend jury duty for X, Y, and Z, have a reason why. But to

0: Missing concerns as a red herring isn't how we historically handled election reforms. The hanging Chad controversy led to reforms. Concerns about touchscreen voting led to reforms. Questions about voter ID led to reforms in some states. So why shouldn't questions about mail-in voting and week-long ballot counts lead to a discussion about improvements as well? The goal isn't to win a partisan argument. The goal is the same goal we've always had. An election system that is accurate, secure, transparent, and trusted by as many Americans as possible. Let's bring on Don here from Baltimore. Thanks for calling in and holding on there. What are your thoughts here?
1: Hello, Angeletta. I was listening to one of your callers when she was talking about some of the things that happened 40 years ago. I can go back about 55 years ago. Mm-hmm. When I was a kid growing up, you had the old mechanical voting machine.
0: Yeah.
1: They were relatively accurate. Very seldom did they break down, and these modern things just don't make it.
0: Mm-hmm.
1: But if you had to vote, if you wanted to vote, but you couldn't get to the poll, somebody would come pick you up, take you to the poll, you get your vote, come back home.
0: Yeah.
1: Mail-in ballots had to be mailed in at least a week before the actual voting took place. Mm-hmm. Any later than that, they didn't even count them.
0: Yeah.
1: And yes, by the way, Election Day was like a holiday. Mm-hmm. Everything was closed.
0: Mm-hmm. Yeah.
1: So it made it easy. Nobody had an excuse not to get there.
0: Mm. Yeah, maybe we need to bring that back. Thank you very much, Don, for your comments. And we're going to continue this conversation as well as the upcoming election here in Maine as well, and some controversy surrounding a particular candidate as well. And got some more callers, more text messages to get to. You're listening to the Angeletta Viles Show here on WBL News Radio 1090 and FM 101.5.
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3: Traffic and weather. Well, Pulaski Highway is still shut down in Bell Camp in both directions at 543, and 543 is blocked there as well. It's due to a very serious multi-vehicle collision. It could be with us for quite some time, so you want to take an alternate route. I would stick with 95 because Philadelphia Road is having a problem as well. And then we have something new here, just popped up on our screen. Disabled vehicle on the Jones Falls Expressway northbound at Ruxton Road. And then on the west side of the Beltway, we have what looks like a disabled vehicle on the outer loop prior to Liberty Road, blocking the second to left lane. And we are seeing a backup from, it looks like the delays begin right around Reisterstown Road. And then in Baltimore City, we have an alert on our screen, and it is 95 South, just past 295. It looks like we have some unscheduled road work going on there, so just be careful. WBAL-TV 11 weather, cloudy tonight and overnight low of 68. Tomorrow, showers early, scattered thunderstorms later in the day. Gusty winds and small hail could accompany those storms, and a high of 86. 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
12: A 30-year public servant with deep ties to Baltimore County, Izzy's parents survived the Holocaust to build a new life in Maryland, sending Izzy to Woodlawn High and Towson University. As a county councilman, Izzy stood up to developers and stopped school overcrowding, stood up for diverse voices in government, and stood up to Donald Trump's ICE agents. Vote for Democrat Izzy Patoka for Baltimore County Executive.
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0: We'll continue this conversation about mail-in ballots. Here's a text I got. It says, if you're going to make people have to come out and vote, you have to make the process more efficient. I shouldn't have to wait hours in line to vote. Some people don't have the endurance for that. Physical fitness shouldn't be a requirement. Look, I agree with you. Nobody should have to stand in line for hours to vote. That's why I've said all afternoon, I'd support expanding early voting or longer voting hours. More polling locations, even making Election Day a holiday. You spread it all out, right? But that's different from automatically mailing in ballots to every single person. The question isn't whether voting should be accessible. It absolutely should be. The question is whether we've gone so far towards convenience that we've started creating new problems with confidence and trust in the process. Stay tuned for more after the news.
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15: A mix of sun and clouds, 81 at this hour. Crews on the scene of a serious accident blocking Route 40, Pulaski Highway, and 543. We'll have a report from Sky 11 Captain Roy Taylor after ABC News.
16: From ABC News, I'm Lindsay Davis, anchor of Prime, streaming weeknights on ABC News Live. President Trump is blaming Iran for this morning's downing of an Apache Army helicopter near the Strait of Hormuz. More from ABC's Karen Travers at the White House.
17: The president posted on social media that the two pilots involved were safe and uninjured, but he now says that the United States, quote, must of necessity respond to this attack. He does not get specific in his social media post, and the White House hasn't responded to our questions about what he might do now against Iran because of this takedown of the helicopter.
16: A Texas jury deliberated 3 hours before finding teenager Carmelo Anthony guilty of murder. Jurors didn't buy his claim of self-defense in the stabbing of Austin Metcalf at a high school track meet last year. ABC News legal contributor Brian Buckmeyer.
18: It's clear that the prosecution's closing argument getting the last word, saying that swift justice needed to be met and that this was not self-defense. The idea of bringing a knife to a fist fight, the proportionality of the self-defense is too high. If someone attacks you with their fist, you're supposed to respond with your fist. If someone attacks you with deadly force, like a knife or a gun, you can do that, but you can't escalate it. And so what this verdict tells me is that the jury did not buy the self-defense claim. They thought that Carmelo Anthony escalated this too high and that he's guilty of murder.
16: They're voting today in primaries in 4 states. Control of the Senate could fall on Maine voters as they decide if they can overlook recent allegations about frontrunner Graham Plattner. The first 4 people on the next moon mission just got their orders.
19: We are returning to the moon. A grand adventure back to the lunar surface to build a moon base and to do so for all of its scientific, its economic potential, and to master the skills for where we will inevitably go next.
16: The announcement from NASA Administrator Jared Isaacman. The Artemis 3 crew includes 3 Americans and 1 Italian astronaut. They will dock with a moon module for an eventual boots down on the lunar surface. 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
15: 5:02, good afternoon. I'm Robert Lang, and we continue to follow a developing story in Harford County. A 3-vehicle crash shutting down Route 40, Pulaski Highway, and Route 543, Riverside Parkway in Belcamp. Sky 11 Captain Roy Taylor remains above the scene.
20: 3 vehicles involved, 2 of them caught fire. We're getting information that it may be involving a fatality at this location. The way the police department is in the process of investigating this. They are actually utilizing forensics and accident reconstruction. Fire department still remains on the scene here, and we can tell you Route 40 is shut down both directions from 543 all the way up there towards Aberdeen.
15: Now, the vehicles involved include two vans and a car. Harford County Sheriff's Office investigating. Marianne Perry will have an update on this and the rest of the traffic in about 3 minutes on WBAL. In Baltimore County, bail hearing postponed today for the Pikesville man now charged with the attempted murder of a Baltimore County police officer.
14: Investigators say Sunday morning police were called to the Gwynns Falls Trail in Milford Mill for a man who was exposing himself. Court papers say Officer Catalfamo tried stopping 38-year-old Shaka Kamara, who was running away. That's when they say Kamara shot the officer in the head and neck. Another officer also fired back, but Kamara took off. Police say Kamara then robbed a couple of their gun on another part of the trail while holding them at gunpoint, saying he was going to kill them. Court papers say Kamara then fired at another officer who tried stopping him, and in the exchange of gunfire, we're told the robbery victim was also hit. However, who struck the robbery victim still under investigation. Phil Yakubuski, WBAL News Radio, 1090 and FM 101.5.
15: In 2016, Kamara was convicted of an armed carjacking in Baltimore City, but only spent a year in prison. In Baltimore City, a 51-year-old Safe Streets worker charged in Sunday shooting at a Sunoco station on Park Heights Avenue, now being held without bond.
21: At a bail hearing, Judge Darren Kadish cited Antoine Burton's criminal history and active federal probation in ordering him held. Charging documents say officers found a man shot. The victim was taken to a hospital. Police were able to recover a 9mm handgun, and Burton later admitted it was used in the shooting. Crimes he's charged with include attempted first-degree murder, reckless endangerment, and firearm possession, and a crime of violence. Outside the Wabash Courthouse, Chris Cheon, WBAL News Radio, 1090 and FM 101.5.
15: Two workers were injured today at the Patapsco Water Treatment Plant after a small explosion. Under investigation. From the Commitment 2026 desk, the State Board of Elections unanimously approves plans to count mail-in ballots after the state decided to send out more than 400,000 replacement ballots when they discovered a printer error, leading some people to get the wrong ballot ahead of the primary. Also from the Commitment 2026 desk, with the Apple Store at Towson Town Center set to close June 20th with no plans to relocate, a Baltimore County Council member running for county executive is hoping to send a message to Apple and its workers facing an uncertain future.
22: The Apple Store at Towson Town Center is east of Izzy Patoka's district, but he's also running for county executive. And with dozens of unionized Apple Store employees about to become unemployed, Patoka telling WBAL about his effort to try to secure positions in other Apple stores.
23: We can't legislate it, but we can. I'm calling for my colleagues to join me in a resolution that Baltimore County calls on Apple to do certain things that are fair work practices.
22: And Patoka says there are multiple locations away from the Towson Town Center where Apple could do well. Bob Costantini, WBAL News Radio 1090 and FM 101.5.
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25: The Orioles trying to snap a three-game skid as they host Seattle again tonight at Camden Yards. Trevor Rogers gets the start at 6:35. At Ravens mandatory minicamp, Calais Campbell says his love for the game is driving what will be his 19th NFL season. And in the Stanley Cup Final, Vegas hosts Carolina tonight, leading the series 2-1. I'm Rick Hoschel on the home of the Orioles and Ravens, WBAL News Radio 1090 and FM 101.5.
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3: Traffic. Alrighty, let's check on that multi-vehicle crash in Harford County that Captain Roy and Robert Lang have been reporting on. Pulaski Highway is shut down in both directions at 543. That's Riverside Parkway in Belcamp due to the serious crash. And traffic is not backed up on Pulaski Highway because it's shut down there. Pulaski Highway and 543, that intersection is completely closed. If I were you, I would stick with 95 southbound as you head through Abingdon because Route 7 Philadelphia Road is really heavy and slow in both directions through the Abingdon area for some reason, and a lot of the other routes around there are jammed as well. We are still seeing interloop delays between Greenspring Avenue and the Towson area, and outer loop is pretty heavy and slow from Park Heights Avenue to right around 795. I'm Mary Ann Perry, WBAL News Radio 1090 and FM 101.5.
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3: Weather.
26: The forecast for tonight, expect partly cloudy skies. There is a small chance for a rain shower. Temperatures will drop back into the mid to upper 60s. During the day tomorrow, a mixture of clouds and a little sun. Going to be warmer and more humid with a chance for a few showers or thunderstorms. High temperatures in the mid to upper 80s. On Thursday, it's going to be hot and humid with scattered thunderstorms in the afternoon. High temperatures in the low to mid 90s, but it'll feel like it's close to 100. 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
15: More sun than clouds, 81. 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
0: All right, for those just tuning in, we've been talking about mail-in ballots, and obviously this is stemming from the controversy out of California. And should voting be easier, or should election results be faster and more trusted? That's what we've been debating. And, you know, California is once again taking days to determine election results because of simply its universal mail-in voting system. And, you know, they're saying it's not fraud, and I don't want to get into that rabbit hole. But it's basically because of the delays of checking every single mail-in ballot, because every single voter in the state of California gets one in the mail. They don't have to request it. It is by default. So they got to check signatures. They got to make sure people aren't voting more than once. And of course, they're counting ballots that arrive after Election Day. Now, to be clear, again, this isn't necessarily about fraud. For me, this is a conversation about confidence, because when voters are still waiting a week to learn who won, many people start asking why it takes so long in 2026. And what's interesting is we spent years making voting more convenient, right? Early voting. We wanted to get rid of those long lines, so they expanded early voting for a week, 2 weeks. I think maybe we should expand it and have it on the weekends, because a lot of places it's just Monday through Friday. Then we expanded and said, okay, here's some drop boxes. If you don't trust the United States Postal Service, just drop it in this box and we'll pick it up. And I'm thinking, if you're having to walk to a drop box or drive to one, then you might as well, you should just vote on Election Day or vote early. Then we added automatic voter registration. And now there's 8 states that mail ballots directly to your home by default. You no longer have to, show or explain that you're living overseas or you're in the military or you have health issues. No, everyone by default. And that raises a bigger question. Have we become so focused on convenience that we've stopped talking about civic responsibility? Because voting is one of the most important things we do as citizens. Should it be easy? Absolutely. Nobody should be standing in lines for hours. That's why I support expanded early voting. And even like making Election Day a holiday, so people don't have to leave work. But should Election Day still mean Election Day, or are we comfortable with Election Week becoming the new normal? And where should the balance be between accessibility, confidence, and trust? What matters more to you? Maximum convenience or maximum confidence in the outcome? Let's go to the phone lines here. 410-467-WBAL or 410-467-9225. We got a couple of Davids here. Let's start with David from Baltimore. Thanks for calling in, David. What matters more to you? Convenience or confidence?
1: Confidence. And I'm former Navy, and I will never forget how I busted my hump literally trying to get people registered in the timetable, and then literally trying to help them make sure they could fill out their absentee military ballots. And then I almost forgot, here I was focusing on helping everybody else who was active duty. I almost forgot to do it myself. I think part of the reason why some of the cynicism exists is because how is it possible that in states where illegal aliens are given driver's licenses, we're to surmise that at the same time, while driving is a privilege, and I remind everybody of that, make sure your auto insurance is paid before you get hit by an illegal alien driver. Mm-hmm. How is it if driving is a privilege and voting is a right, but there's no voter fraud? Mm-hmm. 1960, I think, speaks volumes to the situation.
0: Yeah. Thank you very much, David. And let's bring on David from Towson as well. David, thanks for calling in here. What are your thoughts on what I've been discussing here about convenience and confidence?
4: First of all, the post office isn't all it used to be. I don't trust them to pay bills anymore. I can't. And then, you know, the problem isn't just the mailing in, it's the mailing out. How did our state get 400,000 ballots wrong? Mm-hmm. I just heard on the news just before this that now they're calling a printer error. Does that mean the printer screwed up or the printer got bad information from the and printed bad info that was given to them? One final comment. Joseph Stalin said it doesn't matter who casts the votes, it matters who counts the votes. And to your caller previously said, if we start voting on our smartphones, where does confidence then with hackers out there?
0: Exactly. Yeah. Thank you very much, David. And wow, David is a popular name this afternoon. Let's bring in Dave from Ellicott City. Thanks for calling in, Dave. What are your thoughts on the default mail-in ballots for everyone?
5: I'm just going to say this. We survived without having mail-in ballots for a long time.
0: Yeah.
5: And once you started mailing stuff through the mail or sending in ballots, it's all corrupt.
0: Mm-hmm.
5: I can tell you 10 different ways to get around that system.
0: Yeah.
5: And I'm going to show my bias because I know one party that's very, very good at it.
0: Mm.
5: And they know how to ballot harvest and they know how to do certain things to get around the vote. Subvert democracy.
0: Mm.
5: And they need to get rid of mail-in ballots, period. The person that votes, I need to see them and touch them.
0: Do you agree with mail-in ballots for people living overseas, like expats, the military, people that that have health issues, maybe in the hospital, traveling?
5: I get that, mm-hmm. and I understand it,
0: mm-hmm.
5: but that's what it needs to stop at. I mean, it's ripe for fraud.
0: Yeah.
5: It doesn't matter what party. But if you're mailing in over 100-something ballots, I guarantee you there's some fraud in it.
0: Yeah, thank you.
5: It's just the odds. It's just numbers.
0: Yeah.
5: Thank
0: you very much, Dave. And here's a text that came in. It says, Angela, the right to vote is precious. It should be a priority for voters. Only those who truly can't get to the polls should receive a mail-in ballot. Are Americans now such creatures of convenience that we can't malice it to the polls? If our leaders degrade importance of the process by making it an effortless action to participate in the process, our nation is weakened. Thank you for that text. It should be a priority for all of us. Speaking of elections, there's another one coming up tonight that I'm going to be paying attention to. A lot of people are. And it's Maine. And my question is, have you ever noticed how fast principles can disappear when power is on the line? Because that's what I keep thinking about as I watch what's happening in Maine. And if you've been following this story, right, you've heard out the allegations surrounding the Democratic Senate candidate, Graham Plattner. You've heard about the old Reddit post, the controversial comments, the Nazi tattoo, the allegations involving women, the sexting scandal, the former girlfriends, the former campaign staffers speaking out. And the stories keep coming and coming and coming. And what fascinates me isn't even Plattner. It's the reaction. It is the reaction by people and what people are saying. When we come back, I'll have some audio and some sound bites, and I want to hear your thoughts and reactions. Stay tuned for more.
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3: Traffic and weather. Let's check on the crash in Harford County in Belcamp. It is still there. Pulaski Highway is still shut down at Riverside Parkway, which is 543. And when choosing an alternate route, if I were you, I would take 95 instead of Philadelphia Road, which is Route 7 through Abingdon, because that is slammed. I actually just got a text from a friend of mine. She said, yep, it is a mess on Philadelphia Road. We're also seeing delays on the inner loop through Towson and northbound on 95 and 895 for those of you heading to the tunnels. WBAL-TV 11 weather. We're expecting cloudy skies tonight, an overnight low of about 68. Tomorrow, showers early on in the morning, then thunderstorms developing in the afternoon. Gusty winds and small hail are possible tomorrow, and a high of 87. I'm Maryam Perry, WBAL News Radio 1090 and FM 101.5.
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0: As I was saying, I'm fascinated with this election that's going to happen tonight in our primary in Maine. And what fascinates me isn't even Graham Plattner. It's the reaction. Listen to this audio. This is from Sunny Hostin from The View. And she essentially lays out a laundry list of criticisms.
28: He's a cheater. He's an anti-Semite, because the fact that he had that tattoo for 20 years and didn't know what it was is a lie. So he's a liar, a racist, an anti-Semite.
29: Homophobe.
28: He's a homophobe. Yeah. So he's all the things, and character does matter. But we have someone that has almost unbridled power in the White House at this point. There are no checks and balances. And the only way that we can maybe bring a bit of our democracy back is by having a Congress that functions and that has these checks and balances. And I do think one of the only ways is to win that seat in Maine.
0: Yeah. She says there, he's a cheater, a liar, a racist, an anti-Semite, a homophobe. Then comes the most important word in politics. But we need to win that seat. And I thought, wait a second. Isn't that the entire conversation right there? Because everything before the word but is what you claim to believe, or what she claims to believe. It's your moral compass, your moral beliefs. And then everything after the word but is what you're willing to trade those beliefs for. And apparently a lot of people are willing to make that trade, to make that trade. And then yesterday I was watching CNN and I watched some interviews with some voters on the street. Listen to this.
30: I got until Tuesday to decide, but I'm pretty sure I'll vote for him. I don't think a lot of this crap is anybody else's business.
31: I'm going to vote for him, yeah, but I don't like it.
32: It's troublesome. And some of these things that he's been quoted as saying, disheartening, for sure. for sure, but what else, like, what else do we have?
2: No, the truth is the Nazi tattoo should have been enough. It should have been enough. It should have been a non-starter. So I have not been Team Plattner from day one.
14: Am I real comfortable? I wish all of this had been beforehand, but I think he's probably a pretty good fit.
2: Unfortunately, we're going to lose this race again, and we're going to have six more years of Susan Collins, who has let down the people of Maine time after time.
0: Yeah, I think it sounded like only one person there. Actually, there's more. There's more interviews. Pretty much everyone is saying the same thing. Oh, I don't like this, but. There was even another one, basically someone saying essentially, what he does in private isn't my business. I can overlook that. I'm focused on beating Republicans. Really? Because where was that energy? Like, before. You know, where was what he does in private isn't my business? Like for Donald Trump. Where was it? Where were people, you know, deserve redemption then? Or, like, where was that energy during Brett Kavanaugh hearing, right? Because for years we've heard, believe women, support women, listen to women. You got to take these allegations seriously. And to be clear, those are important conversations. But if those standards matter, shouldn't they matter regardless of party? Or do they only matter when they're politically convenient? That's the question, because this isn't really about Democrats. Republicans do it too. Let's be honest. We've watched Republicans excuse behavior from candidates they wanted to win. We watched Democrats excuse behavior from candidates they wanted to win as well. The difference is the rhetoric. Because both parties love accountability, right up until accountability threatens a seat they need. And here's the other part that's fascinating. Because Democrats had another option. They had Governor Janet Mills in Maine. They did. A well-known statewide figure. A woman. Someone with some experience. Someone who would have fit many of the standards the party often talks about. Yet she gets pushed aside while the political energy shifts towards the Marine veteran outsider with some baggage. Why? Because I guess the Democratic machine believed he was a stronger candidate. They wanted a manly man. Probably because they realized they were struggling with the male vote. And also because for them, winning matters. Which brings me to the real question. If winning becomes the highest value, what happens to the other values? And before anyone calls in and says, well, what about Trump? Well, fine, let's talk about Trump. Because I hear the same argument from many of the very voters supporting Plattner. Trump is a racist. Trump is a womanizer. Trump is a liar. Trump is this. Trump is that. Yet now some of those same voters are essentially saying, yeah, Plattner has problems, but we need the seat. So do you see why Americans are so cynical? Do you see why? Because they keep hearing moral arguments that magically become strategic arguments when the political jersey changes. So are political principles actually principles if they change depending on whose name is on the ballot? Should voters separate personal conduct from public service? Is redemption real? Man, I have so many questions. And this is probably something we'll continue to talk about a little bit more tomorrow as we see the results. Are we simply watching another example of power being more important than consistency, being consistent with your outrage? And perhaps the biggest question of all is, if your political opponent did the same thing, would you be defending it today? Or am I missing something here? Or is this another example of how both parties often demand standards for the other side that they aren't always willing to apply to their very own? It's quite fascinating. The other thing I'm thinking about is Janet Mills is still on the ballot, by the way, even though she's out. But should be interesting because he is going to be the nominee. Now, the question is, will the Democratic machine push him out because of all this controversy and put someone else in? Because they technically could do that. Reminds me of Kamala Harris. Anyway, stay tuned for more.
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3: Traffic and weather. Let's check on that crash in Harford County in Belcamp. Pulaski Highway still shut down at 543, which is Riverside Parkway, due to a very serious crash that was that involved a couple of car fires as well. When you're considering an alternate route, if I were you, I would take 95 instead of Philadelphia Road, because that's slammed in both directions, especially northbound through the Abingdon area. And in Baltimore City, we have two incidents now. We have a collision on 95 North just past Washington Boulevard, and the other is on 295 northbound at Daisy Avenue. That's a disabled vehicle. I'm Mary Ann Perry, WBAL News Radio 1090 and FM 101.5.
0: Yep. Thank you so much, Dave, from White Marsh, from this this text message, which is pretty much what I was getting to at the very end. It says, watch the election up in Maine. Plattner could win the primary and the Democratic Party can switch the candidate before the general election, just like Biden was replaced. Think Plattner is extreme. Wait until his replacement is installed. But yeah, I'm betting that could possibly happen. So I got a short show today because the Orioles are next. And don't forget, it's Hot Bird Summer with WBL News Radio every weekday morning through June 26th. 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
1: 5:30, I'm Robert Lang in Harford County. The intersection Route 40, Pulaski Highway, and 543 remains closed after a three-vehicle crash this afternoon. Sky 11, Captain Roy Taylor.
15: Police are making vehicles do a 180 as they're coming westbound to go back eastbound towards Aberdeen itself. And if you're coming eastbound on Route 40, they're going to make you turn around and go westbound.
16: This is a special report from ABC News. I'm Wayne Cabot. The U.S. now launching strikes against Iran. U.S. Central Command saying that American forces began the strikes against Iran at 5 p.m. Eastern at the Commander-in-Chief's direction. CENTCOM says the attacks are a proportional response to unjustified Iranian aggression. President Trump accusing Iran of shooting down a U.S. Army Apache helicopter near the Strait of Hormuz this morning. The president saying he will respond to the attack, and that's what's happening now. Service members on the helicopter were rescued by a drone, says ABC's Louis Martinez.
17: All of this happened during nighttime. In the middle of the night, around 4 in the morning local time, as this helicopter, normally accompanied by another helicopter, would have been operating together. And then we know that this boat drone was able to pluck them out of the water.
16: Iran says the best way for foreign forces near the strait to reduce the risk is for them to leave. This is ABC News.
1: And stay with WBAL for updates on this story. In Baltimore City, two workers injured at the Patapsco Water Treatment Plant today after a small explosion, both hospitalized. Bail denied for 51-year-old Antoine Burton, Safe Streets worker charged with shooting a man at a gas station in Park Heights on Sunday. Bail hearing in Baltimore County postponed for the man charged with shooting at a Baltimore County police officer along a trail in Pikesville on Sunday. Orioles coverage after traffic and weather next here on WBAL.
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3: Traffic and weather. Alrighty, as you heard Robert Lang and Captain Roy reporting, Pulaski Highway still shut down at 543, which is Riverside Parkway in Belcamp due to a very serious crash that occurred about, well, it's been 2 hours ago now, but also expect delays on Route 7, Philadelphia Road, especially through Abingdon. What you want to do is take 95 if you can, or even Bel Air Road if you're coming from a different direction. We are seeing an incident in Baltimore City. It's 95 North, just past Washington Boulevard. That's a crash. And we're seeing very heavy traffic outbound on 395 and northbound on 295, the BW Parkway from before West Patapsco Avenue up to the 95 interchange. WBAL-TV 11 weather, cloudy with occasional showers overnight, a low of 68. Tomorrow, rain showers in the morning with thunderstorms developing in the afternoon. We could see gusty winds and small hail as well. Tomorrow's high, 87. I'm Mary Ann Perry, WBAL News Radio 1090 and FM 101.5.
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5: Welcome into Orioles Game Day. I'm your host, Valerie Preactor. Last night, the Orioles lost 6-3 to the Seattle Mariners in Game 1 of this four-game series here at home at Camden Yards. And we have to get into it. You had Trey Gibson, the rookie starting pitcher, on the mound. And that's because we found out that Chris Bassitt yesterday was placed on the 15-day injured list with low back discomfort. So the soonest we could possibly see him return to the big league squad would be June 20th. So definitely more than 10 days for sure. Missing a couple of starts. Who's going to replace Chris Bassitt in the meantime? Well, yesterday it was Trey Gibson, who pitched into the fifth inning yesterday. You had the offense put the birds on the board first with Pete Alonso's sac fly.
6: Base is full of birds. Only one out. Full count to Alonso. Here's the pitch. In the air to center field, shallow. Rodriguez under it, tagging at third, Alexander. Rodriguez makes the catch. Here comes Alexander, and it's cut off. Blaze scores, and the throw to third base is too late. Both runners tag up. Behind Blaze Alexander, it's 1-0 Baltimore.
5: That was in the bottom of the third. Cut to the top of the fifth, where the Mariners tied things up.
7: The 0-1, line to center field, gliding over Couser, into the alley, he's got it. Tagging at third, coming down the line and scoring, standing up as a throw goes towards first on the drift by Pareda. Couser tried the back pick. It's a sacrifice fly. Now two down. On the 13th RBI in the major league career of Ryan Bliss, we're tied 1-1.
5: Here's where things get dicey. Trey Gibson was pulled after just 68 pitches. And at this point, we're in the fifth inning. He had only allowed that one run to score. But now there's two men on base. So Craig Albernaz decides it's time to bring in relief pitcher Anthony Nunez. And it wasn't so much of a relief appearance. In that fifth inning, he allowed the gut punch, the ultimate sucker punch to the gut.
7: Bases loaded, the 0-1. Swinging a high fly ball out to deep right field. Tavares back at the wall, turning around. It is gone. Ouch! Does that ever hurt? A lineup depleted of Cal Raleigh. Does it matter? Naylor takes one to the flag court. A grand slam. And it's 5-1 Mariners.
5: So a 1-1 game quickly becomes a 5-1 game. And now it feels a bit out of reach for the Orioles. And they just could not battle back. They went 1-for-9 with runners in scoring position. They stranded 10 total on base. They did end up scoring, again, more runs throughout the night, but just couldn't catch up to the Seattle Mariners. This was in the bottom of the seventh.
6: Matt Brash into the game. First pitch, almost hit Ward. It goes to the backstop. Here comes Mayo, and he will score standing. First pitch uncorked from Brash. Went all the way to the backstop. It hit off the bricks. The catcher, Pareda, never could corral it. The Orioles get their second run. They're down just 3-5-2 on the wild pitch as Mayo scores. And Alexander advances to third.
5: So this is what I don't like. Matt Brash, the relief pitcher for the Mariners, nearly hits Taylor Ward in the head and then continues the at-bat with Taylor Ward and then still ends up drilling him an incredibly hard hit, I want to say to the elbow, somewhere on the arm. So Taylor Ward's now on base. Then you've got bases loaded. Pete Alonso steps up to the plate, and this happens.
6: Here's the pitch. Ball four. A walk. Seattle's going to challenge, but that looked late. Beach walking to first. Seattle's challenging. This is a huge moment in the game, and it's a strike! Alonso to a knee halfway to first base. He can't believe it, and it's out number two.
9: Strike. Seattle has one remaining.
5: So again, they had the opportunity with bases loaded and could not score a single run in that inning. We cut to the top of the eighth where the Mariners score their final run.
7: The pitch. Ground ball to the right side. That'll bleed through into right field. Tavares charging in. Wheel coming around third for Naylor. Here's the throw to the plate. It's up the third baseline. Naylor scores standing up on an RBI base hit by Randy Arozarena, who's got a three-hit night, and he continues to torment the Orioles. It's 6-2 Mariners.
5: The Orioles then scored another run in the bottom of the eighth, courtesy of Blaze Alexander, and this RBI single.
7: The 1-0. Swinging a hot shot into left field, a base hit. Tavares comes in to score. They'll throw up the stop sign for Holiday at third. It's an RBI base hit. Blaze Alexander drives in the run, and all of a sudden it's a 6-3 game.
5: And with Blaze Alexander on first, you had Samuel Basayo come in to pinch hit here in the bottom of the eighth, one out, and there must be some base running blunder by Blaze Alexander. Say that five times fast. Because this play was all over the place, and it turned into a double play, and no runs scored.
7: And a 2-1. Swinging a high fly ball. Straight away, center field. Rodriguez backing up. He's got a play, and he makes the catch. Runners are tagging into third and scoring. A throw to second, and an out! An out! The run will score, though! A run will score! The Orioles now to the video replay room. Rodriguez again with two outstanding throws to second base, and this time it's Alexander thrown out trying to tag in advance. A bang-bang play earlier with Holiday, but this time Alexander is the third out, and an outstanding throw by Julio Rodriguez to cut down the would-be advance by Alexander. A run does come in on the sacrifice fly, deep to straightaway center field from Basayo. Here comes the call
9: after
7: from Doug
9: Evans. The call is overturned. No run scores. Seattle retains its challenge.
5: So there you have it. A double play. No run score on that sack fly potential from Samuel Basayo. So it didn't work out. A 6-3 final score here for the Mariners over the Orioles in game one of this four-game series. Craig Albernaz, post-game here.
10: It's one of those games where you're proud of how they fought. And because every opportunity, like we talked about pregame, like the blows, like we could have easily, our guys could have folded, but they kept on fighting and giving ourselves opportunity. It's just that big knock just eluded us.
5: It sure did, because there were plenty of opportunities for the Orioles to hit with runners in scoring position and take advantage, and they were not able to do that. Another big question coming out of this game, why take Trey out when he's just 4 2/3 into this game and only had allowed one run in 68 pitches?
10: With Gibson, it was, like we talked about, we knew the pitching on their side, and we knew runs are going to be at a premium. Gibson was falling behind guys inning before. He fell behind every single hitter he faced. He was giving up some loud contact as well. And that inning where they tied the game up, and it kept going and got to Julio, and I decided that we needed to stop the game there to give ourselves a chance.
5: And then what happened with Anthony Nunez? I mean, that was just a gut punch.
10: He's just inconsistent right now. I think we're, like, tonight's outing in particular, where he walks the first hitter, yes, gives up the big blow, but then after that, like, he just showed who he's capable of, you know, and that's the roller coaster we have to ride with young pitchers. You know, like, he's shown that he can pitch in those situations. He can close games. He can go multiple innings. You know, it's just the inconsistency of throwing strikes and getting ahead.
5: So tonight, the Orioles and the Mariners are back at it. Game two of this four-game series at Camden Yards. 6:35 is first pitch. We're leading you right up to it here on Orioles Game Day on WBAL. And when we come back, we'll be joined by part of the Mariners radio broadcast. Gary Hill will be coming on the show.
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3: Traffic and weather. Pretty much status quo in Harford County and Belcamp. Pulaski Highway remains shut down at 543, which is Riverside Parkway. That's due to an earlier very serious crash. And it'll probably be with us for quite a while because police are investigating that collision. And through Abingdon, if I were you, I would take 95 instead of Philadelphia Road as your alternate route because Philadelphia Road is slammed in both directions through the Abingdon area for some reason. And in Baltimore City, watch for accident cleanup on 95 North past Washington Boulevard. 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
5: Welcome back into Orioles game day. I'm Valerie Preactor, getting you ready for first pitch at Camden Yards between the Orioles and the Mariners. It's game two of this four-game series. 6:35 is first pitch with Trevor Rogers. The lefty is taking the mound tonight, coming in with a 3-6 record, a 6.29 ERA. Last time out against Boston, got his first win since April, I believe, because remember those first two games of the season for him were so strong, and then he hadn't won since April 1st. So yeah, his first win in a long time, well deserved, last week, June 4th against Boston. We're going to see if he can build off of that tonight. This is his 12th start of the season. 5 2/3 innings pitched, one run baseball against the Red Sox, 3 strikeouts, still not much of a strikeout guy right now, but just trying to pitch through 5-6 innings. That's what you want to see from Trevor Rogers and him not giving up more than 2 runs. That would be great. Tonight, 6:35. And the Orioles are taking on Logan Gilbert, the right-hander from the Mariners, who's coming in with a 4-4 record, a 3.79 ERA. This is his 14th start of the season. He is a strikeout guy, though. His last time out, a win against the New York Mets, 8 strikeouts in 5 1/3 innings pitched. He's got 77 punch outs in just 73 innings pitched this year. And we're going to hear a better breakdown of Logan Gilbert from Gary Hill, who is now joining us here on the program. He's part of the Mariners radio broadcast. Talk to me about 2026 for Seattle. This is a team that looked like they had some inconsistencies there to start the year, but then they just went on an 8-game rip win streak. What's been working so well for this team that's now in first place?
14: Yeah, this is the kind of run that Mara fans have been waiting for this year. I think expectations have never been so high going into a season for the Mariners. Coming off of last year, getting so close to the World Series for the first time, and everyone, just about everyone returning as well. So expectations sky high, but it was a weird couple months to start the season. Just, you know, when it wasn't the rotation, it was the hitting. When it wasn't the hitting, it was the bullpen. They just didn't play well early on. And now still dealing with a lot of injuries. Cal Raleigh's been out for a while. Mm-hmm. Brendan Donovan's been out for a while. They've lost J.P. Crawford, their starting shortstop. But they've had a really good stretch, and a lot of it has been their pitching. The rotation has been excellent. It's been kind of strange in that they have a six-man rotation, six-man right now. It's been piggyback for a little bit during this time, so it's been a little strange in that regard, but they are playing their best baseball of the season, and it's been kind of their formula. When they're at their best, they get great starting pitching, they get great bullpen pitching, and they slug homers. And that's really what it's been in this recent stretch.
5: Mm-hmm. Where did you first see the turnaround start? Was that sort of mid-May around that time?
14: Yeah, around that time. And it's so funny because

0: probably been the best pitcher on the Mariners staff this year. He is a guy that he's been in and out of the rotation the last couple of years. He's really been kind of the fill-in sixth guy. And that was the case this year. When Miller was on the IL, he was in the rotation at the start of the season, but he's pitched so well that he's not leaving the rotation.
1: Yeah.
0: I mean, I think at this point, if he keeps pitching like this, I think he'll get some all-star consideration, which is saying a lot, especially with the guys surrounding him in the rotation. So it's a good problem to have because it's made things a little weird with a six-man, but I don't think many teams are complaining about having too many good starting pitchers, and that's kind of where the Mariners are at right now.
1: Yeah, that's very true. Gary, since we're talking about the rotation, the starters, Logan Gilbert has won two straight games now. What are the O's going to see from him tonight on the mound?
0: Yeah, it's been the best version of him the last stretch. You know, he's had three scoreless outings in the last stretch. He's had an uptick in the fastball velo, which has been really good. And he's just been more consistent. What cost him early in the season, he's just throwing a lot of pitches. And it took him, you know, it took him a lot of pitches to get through five innings, and he was kind of done after that. Well, he's been on the attack in recent outings and been more efficient, an uptick on the fastball. It's been a really good version of Logan Gilbert. So, as we know, though, Baltimore, especially the top lineup, they can really pound the baseball, especially in that ballpark. So it's going to be a test for Logan. As you know, last night, a win for the Mariners. It was certainly not easy, though. It seemed like, especially in the last few innings, a ton of traffic. And for the Mariners, I think the path to victory is not letting Alonso bat with like 30 guys on base. I don't know if you can get away with that again like they did last night.
1: Yeah, like you said, a lot of traffic, bases loaded. A lot of opportunities for the Orioles didn't end up going their way, but the guy that was the hero last night for the Mariners was Josh Naylor. Talk about all the types of offense that we've seen from the Mariners. He specifically the hero last night. What has it been like the last couple of weeks? Has it been like a different hero every night?
0: Yeah, you know, it's been kind of their core. Without Cal, who, you know, we all saw the season he had last year, 60 home runs. He's the biggest bat for the Mariners. And, you know, he's been missing for nearly a month now. He's on a rehab assignment, so the Mariners are expecting him back in the near future. And Brendan Donovan, you know, has been an all-star as well. He's been great at the top of the lineup when healthy. So they're missing a couple really big bats, but it's been Julio, it's been a Rosarena, it's been Naylor to really carry the load offensively. And then a couple guys that not a lot of fans, not household names, Luke Raley and Dom Canzone, who have just mashed righties. They've just hammered righties through the course of the season. So it's been that kind of core to carry the load. And all those guys are hitting really well right now. Now, tonight's a test with a lefty on the mound because it means Raley and Canzone won't be in the lineup. And the Mariners have really struggled against lefties this year. They've been better the last week or so. They've beaten a couple lefty starters, but overall, you look at the numbers, and it's been a rough go against lefties. So this is going to be a big test with a lefty on a mound.
1: You know, that's a tough conversation for us to have as the Orioles as well, because we look at when the O's take on a lefty, it's the same thing. Why do you think that most lineups really struggle against left-handers?
0: Well, so part of it is, for the Mariners specifically, their strong side of the platoon, Raley and Canzone, have just, they've done their part. They've destroyed righties.
1: Sure.
0: But on the other side of the platoon, it just hasn't worked out as well. Rob Refsnyder, who, you know, you look at his career, he's hit lefties his entire career, but this year it just hasn't happened for him yet. Victor Robles, who just came back off the IL, so they're hoping for a little bump there, but on that side of the platoon, they just have not hit lefties as well. And honestly, you look at the Mariners lineup, at least the lineup intended, they're very left-handed. Whether you're talking about Cole Young or J.P. Crawford or Donovan and Naylor, just about their entire lineup is left-handed. And it's just the way it is most of the time. Lefties don't hit lefties as well. And when your lineup is stacked with lefties, they're kind of vulnerable. And we've seen some teams take advantage of that with the bullpen. If they have a couple of strong lefties, they'll try and, you know, turn the Mariners around, you know, with Canzone, with Raley, like late in the game, sixth inning, seventh inning, that kind of thing.
1: Yeah.
0: Baltimore doesn't seem as equipped to do that, but it is a challenge facing a lefty starter today. And that's, you know, big picture, that's something the Mariners are going to have to solve at some point this year.
1: Yeah, that sounds about right. Gary Hill, thank you so much for joining us. He's a part of the Mariners radio broadcast.

0: 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Thank you so much for the time.
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3: Traffic and weather. Okay, one more time before the O's game, let's check on traffic. We have Route 40, which is Pulaski Highway in Harford County and Belcamp, shut down at 543, which is that is Riverside Parkway. It's shut down between 543 and Route 7, which is Philadelphia Road. When you're deciding on which alternate route to take, if I were you, I would take 95 because Route 7, Philadelphia Road, is absolutely slammed through the Abingdon area. And in Baltimore City, we're still looking at accident cleanup, 95 North past Washington Boulevard, but that's off to the right shoulder. 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
9: Tuesday, June 9th. Safe Streets worker facing attempted murder charges. Memorial mass for student killed in Baltimore County road shooting. Israel and Iran halt attacks as peace effort continues. U.S. pilots rescued after helicopter crash in Strait of Hormuz. President Trump booed at NBA Finals game. Trusted news, captivating talk. 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
0: The Orioles have lost three straight games now as they enter game two of a four-game series against the Seattle Mariners at home at Camden Yards. They're going to try to right the ship here against their West Coast foe, who they will face again on the West Coast next week. A lot of back-to-back series here against the same teams. But that does it for me here on Orioles Game Day. Orioles looking for a win tonight. A bit of a bounce back here. I'm Valerie Preactor. Coming up next, it's Brett Hollander and Ben Wagner on the call for the O's and Mariners. Enjoy the game, everybody.
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1: 5:59, good evening. Robert Lang with breaking news. Pentagon officials say the U.S. Army helicopter that crashed off the coast of Oman near the Strait of Hormuz went down after colliding with an Iranian drone. The U.S. military beginning strikes against Iran following that crash.
14: U.S. Central Command saying that American forces began the strikes against Iran at 5 p.m. Eastern at the commander-in-chief's direction. CENTCOM says the attacks are a proportional response to unjustified Iranian aggression.
1: That's ABC's Wayne Cabot. The two-man crew aboard that downed helicopter was rescued and are safe. In Harford County, the intersection of Route 40, Pulaski Highway, and Route 543 remains closed after a late afternoon crash involving two vans and a car. In Baltimore City, two workers injured in an explosion today at the Patapsco Water Treatment Plant. And the State Board of Elections approves a procedure for counting mail-in ballots for the primary. 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
19: From Oriole Park at Camden Yards, tonight the Baltimore Orioles play host to the Seattle Mariners. Once again, it's a pleasure to bring you to the broadcast booth. I'm Ben Wagner next to Brett Hollander. And behind the scenes tonight, Ryan Leshko and Alec Hildebeil help bring you the broadcast. Baltimore continues their run of 13 games in 13 days and looking to rebound from their 6-3 series opening loss on Monday night. Left-hander Trevor Rogers feels that he's really started to turn the corner, and returning to form, he'll try to slow down Seattle, the leaders of the American League Western Division, tonight, right here on the Orioles Radio Network.
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4: Game 2 of 4 between the Orioles and the Seattle Mariners. And it's a very pleasant evening for baseball. Brett Hollander alongside Ben Wagner, and welcome to it. The Orioles yesterday, at one point, actually had a 1-0 lead behind four scoreless innings from the rookie Trey Gibson, making his third major league start. He had a very good beginning to the game. He ran into some difficulty in the fifth inning, where eventually, after a few hits and a run, he was removed from the game. And then Anthony Nunez, because Craig Albernaz did not want Gibson to face Julio Rodriguez for a third time, he went to Anthony Nunez, who walked Rodriguez, and then the next batter, Josh Naylor, in the fifth inning, hit a grand slam, part of a 5-run inning for Seattle. They scored 6 runs all night. 5 came in that one inning, and 4 came on that one swing by Josh Naylor. But Gibson, his final line, 4 2/3, 5 hits, 3 runs, 1 walk. He did not strike out a batter, 68 pitches, and after the game, he spoke to the media.
6: What do you take away from a start like this?
7: I just keep pounding the zone. One of the biggest things I feel like I've seen about myself or learned about myself since coming up in the bigs is just kind of getting ahead, just 2 strikes. Type of pitcher who likes to pitch ground balls, and I feel like I did a decent job of getting those tonight.
6: Well, I know you know this isn't necessarily how you want to get back to the big leagues, but Chris, now on the IL, you're looking forward to maybe getting, having a few starts in a row here.
7: Yeah, for sure. I'm looking forward to that, but obviously nothing set in stone. So see where we go tomorrow.
6: What's the key for you here at the major league level to get more swing and miss?
7: I think just getting ahead to 2 strikes as fast as possible, and then letting my pitches eat below the zone. I think I do gotta get a better job of getting ahead of guys.
4: That's the young rookie right-hander Trey Gibson after last night's game, where he went 4 2/3, his third major league start. When we come back, we get a broader view of the entire pitching staff with pitching coach Drew French. That's next as we continue from Camden Yards on the Orioles Radio Network.
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4: O's and M's game two of this four-game set here at Camden Yards on this Tuesday evening. The Orioles have Trevor Rogers on the mound. He's been better in each of his last three starts. Finally won a game in his last outing. That was at Fenway Park on June 4th. Against the Red Sox. This rotation has been much better as of late. Unfortunately for Kyle Bradish, he was not himself in his last start. That was Saturday at the Rogers Center. The next day, Orioles pitching coach Drew French spoke to the media about Bradish and the rest of the rotation.
10: No, I mean, I don't think we used the curveball. We didn't use the curveball quite as much as we have. The variables, like, I didn't realize until I visited the mound in the third inning, like, how much wind there was out there. And so with it, everything kind of getting pushed towards left field, like, obviously he has three pitches really that move away from righties and into lefties. And with that wind pushing back, it was just really tough for him to kind of calibrate the four seam, the slider in particular, and the curveball. But, the curveball we didn't quite get to as much. Not necessarily by design, but you can look back at it and say, based on him facing them, 4 or 5 days prior, that, maybe this is a really, really good thing to kind of change the plan around. But no, the curveball's been elite. We know the guy that can really spin the baseball. And so, like, using those in concert with each other is obviously really important for success.
11: You mentioned those 5 days apart. A lot of these starters have gone back to back with the same opponent. What do you think that says about them? What have you kind of seen already?
10: Yeah, I mean, when you have wraparounds like this, I think it's important not to overthink it. Guys reorder things up a little bit, maybe from time to time, but not reinventing yourself, and everybody has an identity as a pitcher, and they have to continue to operate with that mentality every time they go out there. And it is tough. Kyle's getting Tampa twice, he's getting Toronto twice, he's going to get Seattle twice. So, it's a huge challenge when it shows up on the schedule like that. But, no, I don't think, there may be some knobs to turn slightly in a direction or another, but you have to largely just be yourself.
12: How encouraged have you been just from the overall turnaround from the rotation here over the last 3 weeks and guys kind of rounding into form?
10: Yeah, the rotation's been good. I think, not speaking generally, but, like, every one of them has done and operated and won at baseball in different ways. BY and Raj have been unbelievable at getting ahead and, being really, really efficient. And, everyone in our rotation has done exceptional things just in terms of, like, count leverage and winning a baseball. That's what we've been talking about. It can get really easy or hard depending on how you look at it, how you compartmentalize things and the approach that you take to your own development. But at the end of the day, the pitches are the pitches, and we have to go win counts, and we have to trust the eight guys behind us and, blitz the strike zone. And I think they've all kind of bought into who they are and how aggressive they can be. But it's been really nice for the last month.
13: The mound at every baseball stadium is theoretically the same, but they're not the same. How do you notice, like, the difference between playing surfaces change at each stadium?
10: I know from my vantage point, when we're here specifically, it looks like it's so much further away, like the mound to the plate. But when I, my perspective from Fenway is that, like, the mound looks really, really close to home plate. But I know each pitcher perceives it much, much differently, which is normally why when we get to a park and a stadium, you have guys that will just go stand out there and just try to get the depth perception and the backdrop. And you have guys talk about that. Tyler Wells talks about that all the time, is that he feels like when, you know, things feel closer versus further away, that it sort of impacts, you know, potentially the shape of the pitch and where he has to anticipate starting it for it to finish. So, yeah, it's they are the same, but they're not the same. Everyone's very, very different and unique.
12: You liked about what Shane Baz has done these last few starts, and just how big has the knuckle curve been for him and the success he's been having with that pitch?
10: I mean, obviously that's his gift, you know, and I think when you look at each one of our guys, everybody has a gift or two, and, you know, you can't get too far away from the curveball. His ability to execute with two strikes is kind of what we feel like is the difference maker from who he's been to who we believe he can be, you know, over the course of his career here. The curveball's been great. I think that the four-seam has been exceptional as of late, and I think him being able to use both sides of the plate, a little bit more of a vertical game up and down with that, I think that's really, really been the difference maker for him.
3: What do you feel like for that curveball? I mean, obviously you've only had him for one season, but when he was a prospect, the slider was maybe the off-speed pitch that people thought was going to be the thing to keep people honest in the fastball, but it's really the uses of the curveball has ramped up so much. What about the curveball has kind of allowed it to become that pitch for him?
10: Velocity. You know, the fact that he throws this curveball really hard, I think it's a separator. It's obviously in more of like a slider velocity range. He gets, you know, two plane break with it, so it's not just depth, it's not just sweep, but he gets a little bit of both. So, you know, he's working underneath left-handed hitters, and he's working down and away off of right-handed hitters' barrels. So it's a platoon-neutral pitch, and obviously that's, you know, what we've seen. And I remember, you know, 10 or so years ago with, like, Lance McCullers having a similar curveball, and obviously that played to both bat sides. And you kind of see Shane in a similar light in terms of that pitch.
4: That's Orioles pitching coach Drew French. When we come back to Camden Yards, Ben Wagner sits down with Orioles manager Craig Albernez. That's next on the Orioles Radio Network.
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19: Back in the manager's office, ahead of game number two of the four-game series between the Mariners and the Orioles, we sit with the skipper, Craig Albernez. Another tough loss and turning points up and down the entire nine-inning marathon that we had last night at the ballpark. I walked away last night wondering not if Samuel Basayo's ball went out, but Colton Cowser's ball and a number of other drives. What were the field conditions like last night? Did it feel like it was blowing in?
20: It didn't feel like it from where we were sitting in the dugout. Obviously, the dugout is a hell of a lot different than out being on the field in the open. But yeah, I definitely thought Cowser's ball was going off the bat, and the same thing with Sammy. And especially with Sammy, even his reaction, like Sammy, every time he hits a ball like that and stands up on it, like, he knows when he gets a ball, and I think we've all seen Sammy's power where he hits a line drive into our bullpen. He knows he gets it. So judging off that and the impact of the ball, I thought it was going to be gone, but it just wasn't. And that's the beauty of baseball.
19: That's the beauty of a young, powerful hitter, too, coming off the bench. There were some health concerns through the weekend in Toronto with the abdomen issue. Then we saw the wrist. Was there any hesitation to put him in that situation?
20: No, there wasn't. He was ready. We gave him optimal time to get his body ready, and Sammy wanted it. Everything was it worked out the way it should to get to that moment. And Sammy had a great at bat and put a great swing on that ball. He did everything that Sammy could do to tie the game up for us.
19: We have heard you say development is messy at times, and with Anthony Nunez on the hill, it only magnifies in those moments because there are turning points in the game that led to the grand slam. The walk hurt him, obviously, but then he snaps awake and is absolute nails. What's the difference from the first two batters that you saw versus how he finished the next two innings?
20: It's the volatility of a young player, right? And Anthony Nunez is shown to be an impact reliever and an impact pitcher. And, you know, we've used him in a variety of just situations, whether it be closing, high leverage, eighth inning, whatever it is. And he's been outstanding. And like we talked about with the bullpen, like it's volatile, you know, especially never mind year to year, but game to game, week to week, month to month. And, you know, Nooney, his last two outings have been very encouraging. And now, yesterday, there was no apprehension of bringing him into the game, and like the biggest thing was him walking Julio Rodriguez to get to Naylor, and then after that, you've seen the real Anthony Nunez after that, and it's just it's not inconsistency, it's just the, like I keep on talking about, in whether it be in, you know, our radio interviews or whether it be in pregame or postgame media, it's just throwing strikes and our pitcher's ability to pound the strike zone, because all of our guys have elite pitches that play in the strike zone, and Anthony Nunez does have elite pitches to throw in the strike zone is an understatement.
19: We're chatting with manager Craig Albernez. We focus on a couple of young guys in major league experience. You also had another big at bat from Pete Alonso. What was your reaction to his 3-0 swing?
20: That's where Pete, right there, he's proven and earned the right to swing 3-0. He has great strike zone awareness, and also he has real juice. I think everyone knows that. And the ability right there to take a shot, to put the ball in the seats with the bases loaded, you know, and there is no more fastball counts in this day and age in this game. 3-0 is probably the only guaranteed fastball count. And with Pete, trying to do what Pete does and try to, you know, impact the game and swing the game in our favor, that's what he was trying to do. And it's one of those things where, you know, he's earned the right to do that. And we have full trust in him taking those swings.
19: Speaking of fastball and commanding the zone, Trevor Rogers has been able to do that more effectively the last couple of starts. The strike percentage is up. Is it the sequencing? Is it how he established himself? Or is it just pitch execution? What's what's been the turning point more recently to get him better success in the zone?
20: Yeah, I think it's all the above, right? I think they all play a factor in into him pounding the strike zone, but ultimately, like, the body influences the ball. So how he's moving down the mound, you know, his delivery is always going to impact the how you throw the baseball, right? It seems simple, but also it rings true. So every adjustment he makes with his delivery is going to affect what the ball does, and that's what we're seeing right now. And also just seeing a more, like, convicted and reassured Trevor Rogers, more so of like how we started the year, right? And that's the biggest thing. And just like we say about all of our guys, we just want our guys to be them, and we just want Trevor Rogers to be Trevor Rogers, no more and no less. And he's a really good pitcher when he's doing that, if not one of the best in the game. And his past couple albums have been very encouraging for us and for him, of showing that he can, that he's back to his form.
19: It's his ball tonight. Good luck evening up this series.
20: Thanks, brother.
19: All right, that's the manager's report with Craig Albernez. More of the pregame show ahead of the first pitch right after this on the Orioles Radio Network.
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4: Orioles and Mariners getting ready to play game two of this four-game series here at Oriole Park at Camden Yards. And it's time for the injury report, brought to you by Orthopedic Associates of Central Maryland, a division of CAO. Have injuries that can take you out of the game? Visit mdbonedocs.com. And we saw yesterday here at Camden Yards, Ryan Helsley throw on the mound here in a sim game. And today he talked to reporters inside the Orioles clubhouse.
27: How'd the live BP go?
28: It went well. Felt good. Felt like it was a good step forward and made good progress.
29: What are the next steps now?
28: Have to talk to the staff and see what they want to do, and probably a couple more outings, and, you know, have to repeat a few steps, but just to make sure that building a good foundation, a good base, and, you know, crossing all the boxes on how I feel and how I'm bouncing back.
30: Is this kind of rehab gone the way you were expecting it to? You felt like you've had to kind of slow down, speed up at times?
28: No, I think it's been pretty smooth, honestly. Good progress and good progression in throwing and lifting and arm care, and you know, I think when you have an injury earlier in the season, you want to be a little more on the safer side. You know, if it was September, you know, I may have tried to rush back a little sooner, but you know, I've been feeling good and making good progress, so hopefully just keep trending that way.
4: That's Orioles closer Ryan Helsley, who would certainly bolster this bullpen right now if he were pitching with a lead in the ninth, and make everything better in the bullpen, and he would make this team a whole lot better. Hopefully he's getting very close to a return. When we come back, We will take a closer look at the starting pitching matchup today. Ben Wagner has that next here from Camden Yards on the Orioles Radio Network.
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9: Maryland's primary election is just around the corner.
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13: Spring is back in Birdland, which means it's time to get your yard ready for the season ahead. Cookouts, backyard catch, friends and family together. Spring is back in Birdland, which means it's time to get your yard ready for the season ahead. Cookouts, backyard catch, friends and family together. Your lawn is the backdrop to it all. So this season, get your lawn ready with Pennington and keep it strong all year long. As a proud partner of the Baltimore Orioles grounds crew, Pennington is all about thick, durable grass. 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